0: Anti-ICE demonstrators continue to increase in Newark as at a detention center as rioters are now hurting agents in the process. Fox's Alexis McAdams explains.
1: New Jersey State Police say they're establishing controlled protest areas that will be fenced in. They're going to separate opposing groups. So they're going to have protesters that are for ICE and against ICE kind of in these closed off areas with fences as the activity continues again. The protests have not been peaceful, though, at night. The feds are working to track down one man who was caught on camera threatening to kill an ICE agent and his family in New Jersey, which the acting attorney general says is a federal crime. It wasn't just verbal threat. DOJ official has now charged an alleged rioter with assault of a federal officer for allegedly kicking and biting agents at Delaney Hall.
0: So far, nine protesters have been arrested. A mother and daughter from Minnesota are under arrest and charged in a $21 million Medicaid fraud scheme from 2024. Center for Medicaid and Medicare Services Administrator Dr. Mehmet Oz tells Fox News the fraud is widespread.
2: The number one biller of Botox in the country just went to the jail. She billed $25 million for Botox to Medicaid, pretending that it was going to help people with migraines. Again, fraudster coming from a place you could not imagine. And we're catching these folks. But the real question we should be asking ourselves, is this a flaw or is it a feature?
0: The suspects are accused of false and fraudulent claims to Medicaid and are now facing eight counts of healthcare fraud and two counts of money laundering. A disoriented man slowly drove his car through doors today at Detroit Metropolitan Airport, alarming morning travelers inside a busy terminal, but causing no major injuries. The 67-year-old driver was immediately arrested when the SUV stopped. Authorities say the driver declared he was there to meet actor Tom Cruise and to save his dad. A woman trying to avoid the vehicle declined treatment for a possible leg injury. I'm Tom Rigotti. This is Fox News.
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4: From 21 Alive, I'm meteorologist Caleb Saylor with your forecast. We'll see mostly clear conditions throughout the rest of the evening. Temperatures will fall out of the 70s, settling down into the low 50s by the time you wake up on Saturday morning. Through Saturday afternoon, plenty of sunshine and blue sky. Another dry day. Temperatures in the afternoon, though, a bit on the cooler side, only in the low to mid 70s for the high. I'm meteorologist Caleb Saylor on WoWo 92.3 FM, 1190 AM.
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6: All right, news roundup and information overload hour. 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You want to be a part of the program? It's 800-941-SEAN if you want to join us. Now, I've been saying for years, Mark Simone is a friend of mine, and he hosts the number one morning show on our New York affiliate, AM 710 WOR. And Mark is a hoot, and Mark will never leave New York. There are two people that no matter what happens, no matter how radicalized it gets, no matter how high the taxes go, I guess if Zoran Marx's Kami Mamdani takes this guy's apartment and confiscates it because he has a beehive and he rents out a basement apartment to somebody, you know, he would still stay. That's how committed he is to New York. He once made the prediction that, no, I'll be back 3 years ago. That prediction is never coming true. Anyway, so Zoran Marx's Kami Mamdani. Now, why do I bring this up? Because you got James Tallarico, you got Graham Platner, you got AOC, the squad. You have people like Grandpa Bernie, Pocahontas. They now run the Democratic Party. They have radicalized the entire party. And then you have leaders in name only, weak leaders like Hakeem Jeffries, you know, leader in name only, and Chuckie Schumer, leader in name only, and they're scared to death of him. I mean, you've had all these protesters in New Jersey. You got Cory Booker out there. Enforcing immigration laws is making us less safe. They're removing murderers, rapists, child molesters, cartel members, gang members and murderers and drug dealers. Oh, okay. Whatever you say. Anyway, so Zoran Marxist, Kami Mamdani, then we got James Tallarico and all these lunatics that are now running away from their real positions. But he said he was seized control of a building that somebody paid good money for. Property in New York is not cheap, and I know this may be hard for people to relate to. I think it was very hard for people to understand that Mar-a-Lago in Palm Beach is really worth probably anywhere between $1 and $1.567 billion. It is. And you can go online on Zillow or Realtor.com and you can see it for yourself how crazy the property prices are down there. Anyway, so Mamdani says he would seize control of a building with an active beehive in it. I've had homes with beehives, and I remember once being stupid enough, I didn't get hurt, and knocking down a beehive. And then they tried to attack me. I was able to escape. Listen.
7: We are committed to empowering our housing enforcement teams, whether HPD or the law department, to protect tenants. You know, the other day on Tuesday, when I was asked about a specific landlord, this happens to also be a landlord of a building where there was an active beehive within the building. That's the level of disrepair that New Yorkers have been forced to live with. And when nonprofits or tenants are in a position to take over those responsibilities, we're going to make sure that they are equipped to do a better job than the current landlord who is violating housing law.
6: I could cut a joke here and talk about, well, that might mean free honey and you don't have to subsidize it with, you know, redistribution of wealth. But putting that aside, Zoran Marx's Kami Mamdani, we are proud of the fact that we are a sanctuary city. Listen.
7: Our laws and our values are not bargaining chips. We will not be threatened to leave so many of the New Yorkers who call this city home prey to these kinds of cruel policies. We are proud of the fact that we are a sanctuary city. We're proud of that for a number of reasons. One, it is a policy designed to keep New Yorkers safe. Two, we know that here in our city, we are proud of the more than 3 million New Yorkers who are immigrants. I'm one of them. And we know that in a city like this, it is incumbent upon us to live up to the ideals of the Statue of Liberty, not just tell people to come and look at it when they visit from across the world.
6: Wow. There we go. That's his vision of America. Joining us now, the man that will never, ever leave New York, even if they confiscated his own property. He's the host of the number one morning show on our New York affiliate, AM 710 WOR. Our friend Mark Simone and Carol Roth, two-time New York Times bestselling author, You Will Own Nothing, and recovering investment banker. Mark, you said to me, you will never, ever, no matter what happens, no matter how bad it gets, you and Curtis says New York born, you know, New York bred, and when I die, I'll be New York dead. You're in the same spot, aren't you?
5: You'll all be back, every one of you. One day you'll all be back. We keep dusting your office every day, keeping it ready for you whenever you come back. And I'm in New York all day, and I've never seen.
6: I no longer have an office there. It doesn't exist.
5: It's still there. We're having the chair is being oiled every day.
6: Let me ask you. Now you know, and I know, and Carol knows that if you buy a studio apartment in New York, you can probably pay $1.5 million, and you're living in a closet. Is that a fair assessment?
5: Yes, but right now you can't even rent an apartment. 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There's no inventory left. Condo sales, co-op sales are going like crazy. There's more apartment sales this year than last year, 12% more. Obviously, that's just me. A lot of people are coming here.
6: Yeah, but there's still a mass migration out of New York City. Now,

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6: You were going to take it away, and we're going to find a way to funnel it to our comrades, which is exactly the opposite of everything that this country was founded upon.
7: Okay. Mark Simone, let me ask you this. You saw the video, the doxing video of Mamdani going after Ken Griffin of Citadel. Ken Griffin of Citadel had previously committed to investing $6 billion in New York City. Now he's not going to do it. Mamdani tried to meet with him. Ken Griffin told him to pound sand. And you see what's happening in California. They have a referendum on the ballot that would be a wealth tax, like Washington State is adopting a wealth tax, and it would be retroactive to January 1. So what has happened? Mark Zuckerberg, he's out. Elon Musk, he's out. The co-founders of Google, two of them, Larry Page, one of them. You know, three of the four live in Florida. Elon, I believe, is in Texas, although I think he's about to buy a place in Florida. So, I mean, okay, just keep doing what you're doing, but you're going to lose a lot of your revenue. And even Kathy Hochul acknowledged it the other day, but begrudgingly so.
8: Yeah, that video that Mamdani made attacking Ken Griffin turns out to be the most expensive video ever in the history of the world. It cost $6 billion to make that video that New York lost. One thing about Democrats, they don't believe in science. They don't follow the science. There's a science to an economy, like socialism. We've tried that 10,000 times. It's failed every time. That's the science. And the seizing the apartments, that's actually been tried 3 or 4 times in the past. In New York, it fails every time. Mamdani talked about social workers respond to domestic violence calls instead of police. We've tried that 4 times in the past in New York. It ends up with badly wounded, injured social workers. It never works, but they just don't follow the science. They don't believe in it.
7: Okay. I mean, and you're losing all this money, all these high paying career jobs, all this, you know, Wall Street South, Carol, is very real. And I tell people this all the time. Every private equity group, every investment firm, every big bank, they now have more employees in South Florida from Miami to West Palm Beach than they do in New York. They're leaving. And with it, they're taking a lot of money with them.
6: Yeah, we've seen this actually happen because before Ken Griffin was talking to Mamdani, he actually lived in my hometown of Chicago that is also run by commies today, and they drove him out of the city. And what happened is it's his tax base with him. He took all of those jobs that you mentioned, Sean. He took his philanthropy because he had spent a lot of money to improve the city. And now what's happening is that property taxes are skyrocketing across the middle and working class. They're skyrocketing.

0: skyrocketing, by the way, in the very poor areas as well. And there's been a massive affordability crisis because they keep driving out the people who are productive, the people who are creating value, and saying, no, you should rely on us, the government, who creates absolutely no value. And it's insanity. And as Mark says, it's completely decoupled from reality. And until there is a major reality check, I think that we're going to continue to see this destruction.
1: All right, quick break, right back. More with Mark Simone, Carol Roth on the other side. Then your calls, final half hour this Friday coming up, 800-941-SHAWN if you want to be a part of the program.
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0: Rock Simone, Carol Roth, 800-941-SHAWN, our number. We'll get to your calls coming up this Friday as we continue.
1: I don't know what to tell you, Mark. I have no idea what the weather sucks. How was your Memorial Day weekend? You got rained out again this year. What are you getting out of this experience there?
2: I'm looking out the window now, 80 degrees and sunny. It's a beautiful weekend. You get a rain.
1: Okay, enjoy your 3 months of good weather. I have 12 months of great weather.
2: You're going into hurricane season right now. You got lizards. You got snakes.
1: All right, if a hurricane comes, I get on JetBlue. I fly to New York or fly to Texas. I won't fly to New York, actually, or fly to someplace out of the hurricane zone, and I'll do my show from there.
2: You got older people down there that drive 20 miles.
1: No, the demographics are going lower and lower and lower, dramatically so. Young people have figured out it's better in Florida.
2: Yeah, but the whole summer it's 100 degrees out. You can't go out in the middle of the...
1: No, inland it can get hot. I will agree. But you should be coastal in Florida. That's my advice to people to move to Florida. Although I'm not encouraging liberals to move here. They can stay with you in New York.
2: It's a beautiful state down there, but you get too much pickleball, too much shuffleboard.
1: What don't you like about pickleball?
2: Tennis for lazy people. It's a little...
1: You know what? I can't disagree with you at all. It absolutely is, but it's fun. I've played it. Have you ever played it?
2: Yeah. Again, it's miniature golf of tennis. It's shorter.
1: Oh, man, you're cold. You just can't help yourself. Carol will give you the last word.
3: I actually think that Mark might be Batman, and he's trying to save Gotham. And maybe that's why he won't leave Sean. He's putting out the bat signal. He's trying to rally the troops so he can be the one to save New York and bring it back to its glory. He just can't admit that. But I'm gonna spill the beans for everybody.
1: Look, if Steve Hilton pulls off a miracle in California, I might believe there's a shot at one day a Republican returning to office and being a good governor. I don't think so. I think New York City is gone forever. I mean, it's just dominated 9-1 by liberal socialist Marxists like Mamdani, and I don't get it. I really don't. But I admire you both. You're committed to your principles. I just don't get it. Anyway, Mark Simone, thank you. Carol Roth, thank you. Appreciate both of you.
3: Hi, thanks, Sean.
2: Thanks.
1: All right, guys, thank you. Mark, I'm praying for you. I'm hoping for the best for you. 800-941-SHAWN is our number if you want to be a part of the program. Listen, Father's Day, it's getting closer. I have a great gift for Dad. Major storm, national emergency. 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Well, most people assume, oh, your cell phones will work. What if cell towers go down? 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This wildfire is going on. 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
4: Fox News, I'm Tom Graham. President Trump meeting with advisors for about 2 hours today, but has not made a decision on whether to move forward with a deal to extend the Iran ceasefire. Today, he posted familiar demands on Truth Social. 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
5: These are the highlighted bullets, my highlights. The Hormuz Strait must immediately open, no tolls. Enriched materials, sometimes referred to as nuclear dust, will be unearthed by the United States.
4: Now, the president is demanding Iran abandon its nuclear ambitions. At least three people killed while trying to climb North America's tallest peak in Alaska.
6: A Latvian mountaineering group tells the Associated Press three of its members have died after falling while climbing Alaska's Mount McKinley Wednesday. One other climber was rescued. The National Park Service revealing the incident occurred near the Denali Pass.
4: That's Fox's Kristen Goodwin. 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
7: From 21 Alive, I'm meteorologist Caleb Saylor with your forecast. We'll see mostly clear conditions throughout the rest of the evening. Temperatures will fall out of the 70s, settling down into the low 50s by the time you wake up on Saturday morning. Through Saturday afternoon, plenty of sunshine and blue sky. Another dry day. Temperatures in the afternoon, though, a bit on the cooler side, only in the low to mid 70s for the high. I'm meteorologist Caleb Saylor on WoWo 92.3 FM, 1190 AM.
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17: All right, 25 till the top of the hour this Friday. Your call's coming up, 800-941-SEAN, if you want to be a part of the program. If you own a business, before you can even open the doors of your business, you find out, oh, legally you need this insurance and that insurance, this insurance, that insurance. And then to get all the insurance, then you have to deal with multiple, you know, insurance agents, and you have no idea what they're selling you. Let's be honest. How many of you have ever taken the time to read the fine print of an insurance policy? Now, maybe you're one of the few people that have. I'm not. When you look at the fine print, even if you did read it, I promise you, you probably did not understand it. Now, that's where SuperSure comes in. 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
17: The Treasury Secretary, Scott Bessent, I have really come to like this guy. He's no holds barred. He's doing a press conference. You know that Caroline Leavitt is out on maternity leave, and they've sent out Marco Rubio, I thought, crushed it, and then they sent out the vice president, and then they sent out Scott Bessent. Scott Bessent, man, yesterday, he takes on Gavin Newsom, and I just loved it. Just called him stupid. Listen.
19: Governor Gavin Newsom has floated this idea of a 100% state tax on Californians who receive money from President Trump's anti-weaponization fund. Your response to the governor's call for 100% tax?
20: There's no cure for stupid.
17: There's no cure for stupid. Poor Gavin. He's losing now. He's actually losing to Harris and Pete Buttigieg. And you know who's rising fast is AOC. Now here's Bessent cracking a joke at the press briefing as well.
20: I will mention that 3 weeks ago, I got an honorary degree from the University of South Carolina. So if you really want to get a question, you can call me Dr. Bessent.
21: Mr. Secretary, I have two questions for you. But just to follow what you said about the...
20: Well, you can call me doctor, so I only get one.
21: Well,
20: I must own this. Gray hair. No, gray hair. No, you don't have gray hair. Well, maybe you do.
21: You wrote resilience on your cabinet note meetings. Mm-hmm. Several times the photographer zoomed into it. Are you trying to keep the president calm? Are you trying to keep yourself calm? Why did you write all those notes?
20: So people could look over my shoulder, photograph them, and think they got a scoop.
17: This guy's got a wicked sense of humor. And he, you know, when you first meet him, you think, he's probably like one of these nerdy economic guys. No, he's funny, wickedly funny. I've spent time with him. Last night, Linda, I'm not sure if you were watching Hannity, the TV show, but we sent the Federalist Brianna Lineman to AOC's district. Did you see that?
22: It was great. I thought it was a great segment, and I could not believe the answers.
17: Okay. Well, we did a man on the street. It was really well done. Let me play it here for you.
23: Did you vote for AOC?
24: The bartender, no. I voted for the stewardess that works at American Airlines. No, I didn't vote for it.
23: So you live in this district. Have you ever seen AOC walking down the streets here?
24: No.
23: Would you like to see her here?
20: Yeah, we'd like to see her so she could tell us, you could tell her some of the problems we have in the area.
1: You ever seen her actually roaming around?
24: No, not at all. Never saw her. She's mostly up in Jackson Heights or in the Bronx because she goes to the bigger communities that will surround her and give her the reflection that she wants on all her answers, but she never answers a question.
1: Did you vote for AOC?
2: Yes.
1: What is one thing that AOC has done that you like?
2: I don't know that I could, I don't pay attention to those particular details, but I don't know that I can think of something. I'm sorry.
1: Did you vote for AOC?
3: Yes.
1: All right. What is one thing that she's done that you really like?
3: I don't remember anymore.
1: What has she done for your district?
2: I think she, for instance, she helped bring 30,000 books to school kids within the district.
1: Has she done anything during her time in Congress that has made your life better?
2: No.
17: Nobody ever sees her. It's just typical. Is there anything I need to get on you about? I don't think
22: so. No, I'm perfect. I'm doing everything great this week. I'm having a banger of a week, I'll tell you what.
17: All right, I don't see much backsliding today, so we'll stay off the hate list. Patricia, South Carolina, next on the Sean Hannity Show. What's up, Patricia? How are you?
5: I'm fine, thank you. I hope you're well. I was listening to you talking to Mark Levin yesterday about Rush, and it just reminded me of how much he's missed. And my husband treated me on a trip to Cape Girardeau on our way of traveling out west. And it was just wonderful. They have a huge mural with different things about Cape Girardeau, and Rush is prominently displayed there. It was a great trip, and he is missed.
17: He is missed. Nobody can replace him. Babe Ruth, we all owe him a debt of gratitude. You know, I love Patricia. You know, people for years, you're not Rush Limbaugh. I'm like, you're right. I'm not going to argue. I agree. He's Babe Ruth. What do you want me to say? I'm lucky enough to play in the lineup with Babe Ruth. That's how I look at it. Right?
5: There you go. Yes.
17: We do miss him. It's been 5 years. I hope Catherine is coming on the program. You know what? I'd love to get an update how she's doing. I know she's friends with Laura and Eric Trump, and they're very good friends, and they stay in touch a lot. But I hope that happens. Thank you, Patricia. I hope you have a great weekend. 800-941-SEAN. If you want to be a part of the program, let's say hi to John in my free state of Florida. John, hi. How are you? Glad you called.
23: Hello, fellow neighbor Sean.
17: What's going on, Big John? Glad you called, sir. I don't know if you saw DeSantis on TV last night. He was awesome. He's now looking to cut property taxes in the free state of Florida.
23: Absolutely, and we operate on a budget that is much less than New York City. It's amazing, isn't it?
17: Isn't that New York City? 9 million people. Florida, 23 million people. New York City's proposed budget is more than the entire free state of Florida. Florida has real policing. I mean, the best police, the law enforcement in the business. They have the best infrastructure. And, I mean, the best weather, and one city of 9 million people needs more money because of all of their social welfare programs and the worst infrastructure and no policing. It's insane.
23: Absolutely. And you feel safe walking around as a general rule, which is really nice.
17: Of course. You know? As a general rule, I mean, there's bad people everywhere. And you know what they do? They arrest them. They arrested 250 illegals, I think, last night or the night before in our free state.
23: Mm-hmm. Yes, sir. Yes, sir. As a general rule, you feel safe. And they arrest people, and then they get put in jail, and it's safe. The legal system still works. Absolutely.
17: It absolutely does. Very, very different environment. John, thank you. You have a great free state of Florida weekend, my friend. Tom in Tennessee. I like Tennessee, too. A lot of Americans moving to Tennessee, the Carolinas, Texas. I think number one state is my free state of Florida. What's going on? How are you, Tom?
25: I'm doing great, Sean. How are you, man? And yeah, I love the income tax free state of Tennessee. It's definitely a blessing. So Florida, I guess, is the same. But either way,
17: I happen to love Nashville. I got to know Nashville when I worked in Athens, Alabama. It was Huntsville, Alabama. And I was right next to 65, and I drive the 90 minutes up to Nashville, and I got to once be a guest MC at Opryland. How cool is that?
25: That's awesome. And Huntsville, Athens area, 30 minutes from where I'm from, 20 minutes off of 65. The Democrat Party continues to just lie about everything. And I heard you speaking to a guest earlier about how do you come to terms with that? How do you meet in the middle? And Sean, honestly, I think as conservative Christian Americans, there's no way to meet in the middle with a party that stands for everything that, well, quite frankly, our Lord and Savior Jesus Christ stands against. You know, lying and, you know, the abortion issue, the transgender issue.
17: Yeah, why didn't the Pope, who's meeting with Brendan Johnson, David Axelrod, J.B. Pritzker, I wonder if he ever brought up their position on abortion, considering the church's position on abortion. He certainly didn't do it publicly the way he attacked Donald Trump by saying God never approves of any conflict, which, by the way, is not exactly my interpretation of the Old Testament. And if you could believe the God of the New Testament is the same as the Old Testament, and I do, then God did put his seal of approval many times on conflict.
25: Absolutely. And it's our job as good men to stand up against evil, because all it takes for evil to prosper is for good men to do nothing. That's why I love your show. Glad you're out there doing what you do every day. And, you know, I just wish that most people would take the facts for what they see, instead of just trying to listen to some post 30-second clip narrative where I think most of the left gets their information, because that's about as long as a conversation as you can have with any of them about it, because all they've got is a few talking points and a few complaints and what about this and what about that, when really we can all just sit there and look at provable facts, like Mark was saying earlier about the science of socialism. It's science, it's socialism, it's called political science, but yet they still deny reality every single day. So glad you're out there pounding the truth home for them. But
17: well, thank you for letting me do it. I appreciate it. I love our friends in Tennessee. You guys are awesome. And I miss Cracker Barrel. There's no Cracker Barrel where I live. I wish there was.
25: You got the Waffle House.
17: I have to go far for that, too. And there's no In-N-Out Burger. I mean, those are three improvements I'd make to Florida. And they're moving to your state of Tennessee. They're moving to Franklin. Tom, appreciate you, man. You have a great weekend. Thanks for checking in. Carl in New York. What's up, Carl? How are you, sir?
0: Oh, hi, Sean. How are you? Thanks for having me.
17: What's going on?
0: Not much. Years ago, I was on your program on Black Conservatives. I'm an immigrant from Jamaica, and
17: yes, sir.
0: The reason I'm calling you, Sean, for America 250, I think there's something missing. Years ago, I, as an immigrant, I tried to figure out the why in America. Why is everybody coming to America? What makes America exceptional? And I got an answer from Glenn Beck's excellent book, The Original Argument, The Federalist Case for the Constitution Adapted for the 21st Century. And what I think is missing for America 250, I wish that maybe you, Mark Levin, and other prominent conservatives would again highlight the Federalist Papers, because it's ultimately the user manual for the Constitution. Without it, we probably wouldn't have had the Constitution.
17: Let me give you a suggestion, because I had the great one on my podcast, and we just dropped it a day and a half ago. Why don't you watch it? Because we talk a lot, because Mark writes about this a lot in his books, Liberty and Tyranny, you know, Ameritopia, you know, Why Democrats Hate America, all these great books he's written, all number one bestsellers. And he talks a lot about it. And I'll also add one other thing you can look to. We've partnered with Americans for Prosperity, and they have a website, AFP Hannity, or is it, what is it, AFP.com/Hannity or AFPHannity.com. And they're going to send you all these materials, and they're asking everybody to go back to our founding documents and read them on the 4th of July. You know, so I love what you're suggesting. I think people should read it. It's a great foundation, and you'll learn a lot. It's been a long time since I've looked at them. It's time for me to go back and revisit it.
0: Well, you know what, Sean? As you know, if someone has a devout love for America, we'll read these things. They're not easy to read because our founders put a lot of thought into the design of America. most people nowadays, they're forming their opinions on little snippets. The left and the regressives, I don't call them progressives, they're slowly trying to manipulate the founding principles of America, what we mean. And I'm hoping that every now and then, so for example, they always target the Electoral College. And it would just be good, I think it would be excellent if there was like a film or a documentary on the Federalist Papers, and we to explain why a lot of those arguments are still valid today for today's problems.
17: Well, I appreciate your insight. If you get a chance, my strong suggestion is watch the Levin podcast. I think you'll get a lot out of it. It's not just our founders and our framers, you know, the Declaration of Independence, our Constitution, but also the great philosophers that they studied in detail to create, you know, as Ben Franklin famously was asked at the Constitutional Convention, what's the result? He said, it's a republic if you can keep it. We're now at the if you can keep it part. So hang in there, my friend. I appreciate you. I think that's great advice. 800-941-SHAWN if you want to be a part of the program. 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

right, that's going to wrap things up for today. Hannity tonight, 9 Eastern, on the Fox News Channel. We'll check in with Brianna Lyman. She hits the streets for us again tonight. Dave Asman, the great one, Mark Levin, Jimmy Failla, Charles Payne on the economy. We've got it all. News you'll never get from the legacy media mob. 9 Eastern tonight on Hannity. We'll see you then, back here Monday. Have a great weekend, and thank you for making this show possible.

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5: Selling their crude in secret. I'm Tom Graham, Fox News. The U.S. military blockade of Iranian ports continues as the Trump administration attempts to motivate the Iranian-rich nation toward a peace deal through economic hardship. But it appears Tehran is making shipments.
6: The clandestine network is concentrated in a nautical no-man's land off the coast of Malaysia between Chinese and Iranian waters, where experts say illicit Iranian oil is moved daily onto vessels bound for China. First, an oil tanker conceals its location by blacking out its identity number and shutting its transmission signal. It then pairs up with another vessel to transfer cargo. In the specific arrangement between Iran and China, the empty vessel returns to the Strait of Hormuz. The loaded vessel moves east to Asia. This is how China feeds its refineries and Iran feeds its coffers.
5: Fox's Lauren Simonetti there. Two federal judges ruling today going against President Trump. One ruling would keep his name off the famed Kennedy Center. The other would not allow his $1.8 billion settlement fund for alleged victims of over-prosecution by the Biden-era Justice Department.
7: A federal judge ruled that the administration cannot move any money for the time being into the $1.8 billion weaponization fund, which is meant to pay out people who think they have been victimized by the federal government. Then a separate federal judge ruled that President Trump's name has to come off the Trump Kennedy Center and the administration cannot move forward with planned renovations that would close the center for 2 years. And that is too much for the president. In a very long post, he concludes with this: I have instructed the Department of Commerce to make all necessary arrangements with Congress to allow a full and complete transfer of this institution, giving them the responsibility for its operation, maintenance, and management.
5: Fox's Peter Ducey on Wall Street has stocks soaring. The Dow up at 369 points. 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
5: New Jersey's governor responding to the increasingly violent protests outside an ICE detention facility in Newark. Tomorrow, pro-ICE demonstrators set to hold a counter-demonstration.
20: I am going to protect people's right to protest peacefully.
21: New Jersey Democratic Governor Mikey Sherrill is calling on immigration agents and anti-ICE protesters to de-escalate the violence.
20: We all need to do everything we can to cool things down now.
21: She told reporters the rising violence and arrest outside Delaney Hall are unacceptable.
20: I will not give ICE the pretext to expand operations in our state. For that reason, New Jersey law enforcement is today establishing a peaceful, protected protest zone in the area right outside Delaney Hall.
21: As part of that, the state police will immediately take over enforcement, with ICE agreeing to step away. Carmen Roberts, Fox News.
5: Major issues, both global and domestic, being touched on at the Reagan National Economic Forum. Fox's Kelly Siberius in Simi Valley, California.
22: We had the keynote already that was with Larry Kudlow, our colleague, and with Treasury Secretary Scott Bessent. And they made some headlines about Operation Epic Fury. And that includes when Bessent said that Iran is at the end of its tether financially. He says that 40 to 50% of Iranian troops are not getting paid at this point. Bessent also touted that the U.S. has seized $1 billion in Iranian cryptocurrency assets and is working with European allies to seize their property, bought with the money stolen from Iranian citizens. The conversation then shifted gears to the cost of the war.
5: Now, Bessent claims the U.S. economy has been resilient despite the war with Iran. Former Attorney General Pam Bondi finishing her interview with House lawmakers about the release of the Jeffrey Epstein files. Bondi stood behind the Trump administration's release but refused to answer questions on President Trump's involvement. I'm Tom Graham, and this is Fox News.
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23: From 21 Alive, I'm meteorologist Caleb Saylor with your forecast. We'll see mostly clear conditions throughout the rest of the evening. Temperatures will fall out of the 70s, settling down into the low 50s by the time you wake up on Saturday morning. Through Saturday afternoon, plenty of sunshine and blue sky. Another dry day. Temperatures in the afternoon, though, a bit on the cooler side, only in the low to mid 70s for the high. I'm meteorologist Caleb Saylor on WoWoWo 92.3 FM, 1190 AM.
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America, Mark Levin here. Our number, 877-381-3811. 877-381-3811. That be me. We've been getting a lot of calls lately. All right, well, the president posted today, and they announced today, that they're in... They couldn't tell if they're in a preliminary agreement or he's about to go into a preliminary agreement with the enemy. And I don't think there's anything new. No nukes, no, enriched uranium, so forth and so on. I believe they're a little clearer on when money would be released, when certain targets are made, things of that sort. And so forth. Here's my problem. By the way, I'm on Hannity tonight. I don't know what time, 9 p.m., but sometime that hour. Hannity, 9 p.m. Eastern Time on Fox. And I'll state my position there. I'm sure it'll be very much appreciated, Mr. Producer. Anyway, look, my position, the president will do what he wants. He's in charge. I'm not in charge. But I'm in the business of giving my thoughts about these things. And it won't surprise you and the radio audience at all. I don't believe in any deal with the enemy for several reasons, and I will summarize them. Number one, the enemy cannot be trusted. They're terrorists. Number two, for 47 years, they have lied, cheated, and stolen. That is... For 47 years, every single agreement they've signed, they have violated. Number three, their ideology and their fundamentalism, going back to 7th century, does not even permit them to make a deal with us that they intend to honor. They exist for the very purpose of spreading this Islamist revolution. And they're not going to sign papers with the West, us, the big Satan, and conclude, okay, now we have an obligation that's bigger than God. They believe Allah directs them to do what they're doing. It is a death cult. Number four, I don't know how in any agreement you can write terms that are self-enforceable. Because I do not believe after President Trump leaves that any Democrat president would enforce the terms of this agreement. They would not use the military. They would not use economic sanctions or boycotts. In fact, they'd do the opposite. They'd pay them more. They'd appease them and pay them more. I do not believe there are many Republicans, if they became president, who would do any better. There's an isolationist wing, even in the Republican Party, apart from the woke Reich neo-fascists. I think there's a couple of Republican presidents that might enforce it, but that's it. Furthermore, it will be much more difficult to go back in there. I forget what number, five, whatever it is, doesn't matter. It'll be much more difficult to go back in there after all of this. Because they will have advanced even further. I am troubled very much that I don't hear them talking at all about ballistic missiles. It was the ballistic missiles that did all the damage during the war, both in Israel and the Arab countries. And we're led to believe that the Arabs don't want to continue the war because they're worried about ballistic missiles being fired and destroying their energy sectors. So where's the ballistic missile issue? The drones. They're very sophisticated drones now, thanks to the Russians. They do enormous damage. Hezbollah. Iran wants Hezbollah tucked within the agreement. Hezbollah must be separated out from the agreement because Hezbollah is raining missiles down on Israel, its communities, its neighborhoods in the north, and now they're reaching into the central part of Israel. Israel's having to depopulate these areas, and they cannot put up with that any more than we would put up with it. If some terrorist group was firing missiles at us, and hitting Texas, or New Mexico, or Arizona, or what have you. Moreover, we have told Israel that they can take defensive military actions against Hezbollah. That's got to stop. We got to stop telling them what to do. And if they want to wipe out Hezbollah, go for it. Because right now, Hamas, which we promised would be disarmed in phase two, has not been.
And during the so-called ceasefire for 6 weeks, Hezbollah has violated it every minute of the day. Every minute of the day. There is literally nothing that convinces me, and I don't think you, that this terrorist Islamist regime, that this barbarian regime, has any intention of complying with the terms of this agreement for any significant period of time, certainly not after Trump leaves office. And therein lies the problem, enforceability. The claim is that this will contain the Iranian regime. There's no proof for that. In fact, the proof is otherwise, in my humble opinion. The evidence is that they won't. Now, President Trump has done a lot to deal with this regime. He's done more than any president in the last half century. This was dropped in his lap. In his first term, he got rid of the Obama deal because they were sending the enemy to get nuclear weapons. That was Obama's contribution. Before Obama, there was Carter. Carter ushered in 1970.

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6: As a society, not you in this audience, you're strong or you wouldn't be here, but you know what I'm talking about. I really do. When you look all over the world, when you look at mankind and mankind's history, look at the Roman Republic and then Empire. The Republic lasted a little under 500 years, then Caesar came in and turned it into an empire. The Empire, the Western Empire, lasted for about another 500 years. The Eastern Empire lasted more, but that's irrelevant. So basically, Rome itself lasted 1,000 years. The Republican part of it, the first half of it, and then the second half, the dictatorship, the emperor. In the end, what defeated it? Weakness from within. Inflation. They couldn't stop spending money. Corruption in the elite class and the political class. What else? Immigration. And then the attacks by the Huns and the barbarians. They not only let their guard down, it was over a period of decades that they let their guard down. They didn't have the will to survive. They destroyed themselves. Sound familiar? Importing into our own country the enemy, whether it's Marxists or Islamists, seriously? Importing it into our own country, bringing it into our politics, into our schools, our classrooms? These are the actions of a nation that does not want to survive, and the actions of a nation that wants to commit suicide. And what drives me crazy is that's not you and me. That's probably a third of the population and probably 70-80% of the so-called elitist ruling class members. We love our country. We've got a lot of challenges, don't we? Donald Trump is doing what he thinks is right. He loves the country, unlike the Democrats. He loves our Constitution, unlike the Democrats. He's not looking to change the citizenry, unlike the Democrats. He knows Iran's an enemy, unlike the Democrats. They give him aid and comfort. The Democrats, through their statements and actions, that have caused the Iranian regime to become even more stubborn and resisting. But on this issue, on how do we end this, I have my own opinion. And I draw my own opinion based on my own reasoning capability.

0: I look at the history of the regime. I look at the ideology of the regime. I look at how the regime is conducting itself even now during a so-called ceasefire. I look how the regime treats its own people versus the elite. The character, such as it is, of the regime. The intentions of the regime, the goals of the regime. And from my perspective, unless this regime is destroyed, it'll be back and it'll be worse. It would be nice if the nation united around the president, made it easier. It'd be nice if the Democrat Party wasn't giving aid and comfort to the enemy and undermining our president. It would be nice. But all that said, I don't think a deal is the answer. That's just one man's opinion. I'll be right back.
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0: Breaking news reported by Eyal Yacobi online. He's really quite sharp. A new report claims the Trump administration restrained Israel from using its full capabilities against Iran. It planned to mobilize Kurds. The Kurdish forces were shelved under heavy pressure from Erdogan of Turkey. Yeah, it doesn't sound like Netanyahu controls the president, does it? Do you, Mr. Producer? So Turkey intervened, argued against us mobilizing and arming the Kurdish forces, and also to prevent the Israelis from really unloading on the Iranians and its full capabilities against them. And we sided with Turkey, according to this report. Now, I'm telling you now, that's just foolish. Very, very foolish. Erdogan is the enemy. Erdogan is a national socialist Islamist. That's what he is. He's taken Turkey, that was actually a secular democracy that Ataturk had set up, and he's destroyed the governing system. He's thrown tens of thousands of people in prison. He's, quote-unquote, disappeared people. He's tried to destroy the Kurds. There's 25 million Kurds there, you know, it's no joke. And so all this trash talk on the Kurds are saying, we didn't get any arms, we didn't steal any arms, we don't know what anybody's talking about. And according to this report, they didn't get arms. In fact, it was shelved under heavy pressure from Erdogan. I'm just saying. And I think that was, in my humble opinion, a big fail in that regard, because that was the opportunity to give the Iranian people the opportunity, as they say, to rise up. And, of course, there's absolutely no talk about the Iranian people. So, look, I'm not here to be a wet blanket. I'm not here to throw a wrench into the works. I'm here to raise serious substantive issues. And I wouldn't be me, and I wouldn't be doing you a service of any kind by biting my tongue. I'm not here to sabotage, to stab in the back, any of that stuff. That's what the woke right neo-fascists do. They viciously attack the president, viciously attack MAGA, conservatism, the Republican Party. They want the Democrats to win. They want to create their own political entity. That's not me. That's not me. We can politely and civilly and legitimately raise issues. That's what America's all about. That's exactly what I'm doing. We'll be right back. With Donald Trump back in office, one of his biggest adversaries, top Democrat Dick Durbin of Chicago, is leading the charge to derail President Trump's agenda at every turn. 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
3: 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Fox News, I'm Tom Rigotti. Despite U.S. sanctions, Iran is still allegedly able to sell billions of dollars worth of oil.
4: The clandestine network is concentrated in a nautical no man's land off the coast of Malaysia between Chinese and Iranian waters, where experts say illicit Iranian oil is moved daily onto vessels bound for China.
3: That's Fox's Lauren Simonetti. This comes as President Trump decides on an agreement that could lead to the reopening of the Strait of Hormuz and a potential peace deal. Five people are dead, including two children, and over 40 people injured in a bus crash on I-95 in Virginia.
5: Transportation Secretary Sean Duffy writing on X that this bus driver is a naturalized U.S. citizen who does not speak English. The bus was operated by E&P Travel, located in Kings Mountain, North Carolina.
3: That's Fox's John Saucier. Record gains on Wall Street today for the Dow, NASDAQ, and S&P 500. 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
6: From 21 Alive, I'm meteorologist Caleb Saylor with your forecast. We'll see mostly clear conditions throughout the rest of the evening. Temperatures will fall out of the 70s, settling down into the low 50s by the time you wake up on Saturday morning. For Saturday afternoon, plenty of sunshine and blue sky. Another dry day. Temperatures in the afternoon, though, a bit on the cooler side, only in the low to mid 70s for the high. I'm meteorologist Caleb Saylor on WoWo 92.3 FM, 1190 AM.
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11: So as you can see, ladies and gentlemen, now we know. My constant calls, public calls, here and elsewhere, to arm the Iranian people, or the Kurds, doesn't matter to me, whatever can potentially work. Apparently they were blunted because Turkey's Erdogan didn't want to see it happen. That's pretty troubling to me. And according to another report, we won't, or did not, I should say, continue military operations during this long two-week ceasefire that went on for 6.5 weeks because Saudi Arabia didn't want us to do it. Isn't that weird, Rich? Meanwhile, the Jews are in charge, you see. Israel's dragging us into these things. Say the woke right Jew haters, America haters. And now the Democrat Party officially. Well, there's more. You know, we have other enemies, and they're all watching this. And they don't seem to be very deterred by what's taking place. China's building launch pads near its nuclear missile silos, according to Reuters. In a remote China desert, a vast military complex is taking shape that some security scholars say appears built to ensure no American first strike on China's nuclear arsenal could reliably knock out Beijing's ability to hit back. China's nuclear missiles can already reach any city in America. Now satellite images reviewed by Reuters show Beijing is building a sprawling web of launch pads, bunkers, communication nodes near the isolated nuclear silos that hold the Chinese military's longest range missiles. Well, I'm glad they're friends with us and we're friends with them, Mr. Producer. Imagine if we weren't. China's built more than 80 launch pads, three octagon-shaped installations. They have a map right here, Reuters does. In its remote northwest near the Hami nuclear silo field. The images reveal more than 80 pads for possible use by China's expanding fleet of mobile missile launchers and air defense batteries. I fear this is what Iran's going to be doing in 20 years. Please listen to me. If you want to get involved in this, you want to call politicians, and now's the time to do this. Because these kinds of weapons are in the hands of the Iranian regime. I don't care what the radical libertarians say. I don't care what the scumbags out there say, the mentally low IQ buffoons out there with microphones. Listen to me. I know what I'm talking about. I want you to imagine weapons like this in the hands of a 7th century terrorist regime that's not afraid to destroy itself as long as it destroys us. There's suicide bombers that seek nuclear weapons. They've only been attacking us relentlessly for 47 years. And they're going to be able to reach us soon with ballistic missiles, with nuclear warheads on them. Excuse me, cholera. The scale of the construction of these Chinese launch pads, which hasn't been previously reported, points to a sweeping expansion of hardened infrastructure designed to protect and operate China's land-based nuclear forces. Taken together, the network signals a significant upgrade in Beijing's efforts to ensure second strike capability, underscoring intensifying nuclear competition with the United States as tensions rise over issues such as Taiwan's sovereignty. So now they'll threaten us. Now they'll blackmail us. Two of the dozens of concrete pads you can see in the actual images. We can see this infrastructure is being built on a grand scale covering thousands of square kilometers of desert. Beyond the silo field, said Alexander Neal, an adjunct fellow at Harvard's Pacific Forum think tank. Depending on the precise capabilities, he said, we're looking at a very considerable enhancement and diversification of China's strategic nuclear deterrent. Why we stand still, they keep moving. That's why these isolationists really work for the enemy. We should keep all of our ships in port, maybe even dry dock them. Same with our nuclear subs. We should keep our jets and our bombers in their hangars. Our Marines and our Army should hide out in the barracks. Unless something literally touches our continental United States, just ignore it. These damn fools will get all of us killed. The ability to protect its desert silos is key to China's stated goal of forging a minimal but credible nuclear deterrent, a policy grounded in the capacity to retaliate if it's struck first. And while the People's Liberation Army can fire nuclear weapons from submarines and aircraft, the silo fields in the northwestern region are the core of its nuclear forces. China's nuclear buildup is among the most scrutinized facets of President Xi's military modernization because of what some foreign diplomats describe as Beijing's lack of transparency and failed efforts by the United States to engage the Chinese leadership on its evolving nuclear capability. We engage them all the time, you morons. They're the enemy. They're evil. The cornerstone of China's doctrine is its no-first-use policy, meaning its forces wouldn't initiate a nuclear exchange. But some senior Western diplomats and analysts say China would possibly resort to nuclear coercion to limit outside involvement in a conflict over Taiwan. That's my concern. That's why they're building them. We're going to invade Taiwan, and you better stay the hell out of here. Now, what do you think we'll do? We'll stay the hell out of there because we're demonstrating this. We can't have Turkey and Saudi Arabia telling us what to do. Xi this month warned U.S. President Trump the mishandling of their country's disagreements over Taiwan, which China claims is its territory falsely, could lead them to a dangerous place. Taiwan government rejects China's sovereignty claim, and Taiwan is right. They have no claim. China's defense ministry didn't respond to questions and blah, blah, blah. The new desert infrastructure is centered on two octagon-shaped installations built over the past 6 years in eastern Xinjiang. Both are southwest of the Hami nuclear silo fields and so forth. Satellite image show. They got all these satellite images if you want to pull it up on the internet. I mean, these are very modern facilities. It's just incredible what they're doing, the amount of resources they pour into this stuff. And the president wants to increase our defense budget to $1.5 trillion. That would make it the percentage of the gross domestic product that existed under Reagan.
12: Oh, we can't spend that much. We got a lot of redistribution to do around here, you know. We got to nationalize this and nationalize that.
11: Dumb bastards. Well, what do you make of this, ladies and gentlemen? What do you make of this? Now, one of the ways you can really cope with, to at least some extent, China, is through energy. They get a lot of their energy, not all of it, a lot of their energy from Venezuela and Iran. Venezuela is under control, and it looks like we're going to let Iran off the leash. That's the way I see it. That's the way I see it. Very, very worrisome. Hey, but what do I know, you know? What do I know? Well, I know a lot, actually. We need to increase our defense budget, yet look at our debt. We talked about this at length yesterday. Look at our debt. It's out of control. Our priorities are completely screwed up. But I don't see how we fix them with the Democrat Party the way it is. The way our system works, they can stop stuff. Stop it in its tracks. We have the thinnest of majorities. But ultimately, the problem is a significant number of our fellow citizens. If they would elect people who were responsible, and responsive to this sort of thing, well, then we could do something about it, right? Then we could fix it. Then the enemy would be concerned. Then we can at least move as slowly as it would be to try to get the debt under control and so forth and so on. But we can't do it when we have citizens that elect a Mandami. We have citizens that elect a Bernie Sanders. When we have citizens who elect, and you can go right down the list, it becomes impossible. When you have 40% of the country that loves the country, you have 40% of the country that hates it, and 10% are trying to figure out where the bathroom is. It's problematic. You know, when you hear about Israel in the news, it's easy to think of headlines and politics or another conflict far away. But for families in Israel, the Holy Land, Jews around the world, this is personal. Anti-Semitic attacks in the Holy Land and across the globe. Elderly Holocaust survivors who endured so much, again fearing for their lives. Families praying for the freedom to worship in safety. And in moments like these, your voice matters. Your voice matters, whoever you are, whatever your background. Because your voice can remind them they're not alone. The International Fellowship of Christians and Jews, with Christians and Jews standing shoulder to shoulder, is inviting you to leave a personal prayer. That's all. Personal prayer, a message of encouragement that will be delivered directly to someone in the Holy Land who needs hope right now. Can we do this, folks? Can we do this? I think we can. Can there be a Levin surge? Not filtered through the media, not lost online, personally delivered. A simple prayer or a simple statement, few heartfelt words. They can lift the spirit of somebody facing fear, uncertainty, and isolation in the Holy Land. I know you Levinites can do this. I really do. This is more than support. This is standing. Standing with Israel and the International Fellowship of Christians and Jews when it matters the most. Just a kind word or a prayer. That's all. It doesn't matter what your background is. It makes no matter. 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

0: What'd you say, Richie? All right. I want to congratulate Jim Jordan and his team and the entire membership on the Republican side of the House Judiciary Committee. They issued a release this morning. New memo reveals Biden-Harris administration misused taxpayer dollars to fund radical anti-Israel protests and terrorist-linked non-governmental organizations. So you have our government under Biden, you have the Qataris, you have the Iranians, you have the Turks, and you have the Chinese communists, all putting out propaganda, all funding NGOs to take down Iran, Israel. And then we go, boy, they have a PR problem, the Israelis, don't they, Mr. Producer? The release says, today the House Judiciary Committee released a memo titled The Biden-Harris Administration's Funding of Anti-Netanyahu Non-Governmental Organizations, Part 2, detailing a continued pattern of the Biden-Harris Administration's neglect and misuse of taxpayer dollars for the USAID, the State Department, and other federal agencies that were used to directly and indirectly fund the efforts of anti-Netanyahu organizations and terrorist groups. There's also evidence that U.S. nonprofits may be violating their 501c3 IRS tax status by funding radical anti-Israel groups and protests against the Israeli government. Our own bureaucracy, the Democrat Party, enemies all over the world. You got to wonder how these podcasters have turned like they've turned, don't you? It's a lot of money in Jew-hating and Netanyahu-hating and Israel-hating. The committee released its first memo in June 2025, revealing that the Biden-Harris administration provided grants to groups that contributed directly and indirectly to the judicial reform protests that sought to undermine the Israeli government. The committee's key findings. U.S. nonprofit Rockefeller Brothers Fund provided nearly $4 million to radical anti-Israel groups, including some of the alleged ties to terrorist organizations. If you're Jewish and you're still a Democrat, you are suicidal and a buffoon to boot. U.S. aid grantee and tax-exempt organization, the Tides Network, provided over $1 million to anti-Israel groups, including with some that had ties to terrorist organizations. U.S. nonprofits, the Jewish Communal Fund, and its grantees, Rockefeller Philanthropy Advisors, and PEF Israel Endowment Funds, may be violating Section 501c3 of the IRS Code tax-exempt status by funding radical anti-Israel groups. Israeli nonprofit Movement for Quality Government has failed to cooperate with the committee's inquiry concerning its funding of anti-Israeli government non-governmental organizations. According to a 2023 audit, Israeli nonprofit and U.S. government grantees, Abraham Initiatives failed to comply with anti-terrorism procedures, and the committee will continue to work to prevent the misuse of federal grant funds to interfere in the political affairs of foreign countries. Now, what is the woke Reich, R-E-I-C-H, neo-fascist podcaster class going to do? Here we have our government, under the Democrats, funding attacks on the Israeli government and their prime minister. Not the other way around. Where's the headlines, America? I don't see them, do you? Where's the headlines? Where are the aggregation sites? Like Mediaite and the Drudge Report. Where are they? The Democrat Party has taken a side. It's siding with the Islamists and the Marxists. They are bringing them in the umbrella, under the umbrella, and they are taking congressional seats. They seek Senate seats, and soon they will have judgeships. If you're a hard-working American and you're a registered Democrat for some reason, maybe it's an environmental issue or labor issue or whatever, you better rethink this. You better rethink this right now. Because this is well beyond any of that. This isn't about labor relations or the environment. I'm telling you now. This is about your way of life. This is about liberty. This is about securing our country for our people. And we're being taken to the cleaners. And we have to unite. If you love this country, if you believe in this country, if you're a patriot, we have to unite. It's clear who our adversaries are. It's clear who our enemies are. It's clear which party's doing what. There's no pretending otherwise. There's no turning away and saying, I don't know. I am telling you, the evidence is overwhelming. It's overwhelming. I've done some research. I always do. Libya used to be a Christian country. Egypt used to be a Christian country. Syria used to be a Christian country. Iraq used to be a Christian country. Jordan used to be a Christian country. Israel, the state of Israel today, over 3,800 years ago, nearly 4,000 years ago, was settled by the Jews. Abraham and his wife Sarah, the patriarch, are buried in Hebron, in Israel, which is now 99% Palestinian. I'll be right
1: back. I'm back to doing what I love and more, thanks to the Good Feet Store.
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7: Squeezing Iran economically, I'm Tom Rigotti, Fox News. President Trump reportedly is in the final stages of talks with Iran after more than 5 weeks of conflict and hopes to come to a peace deal. Treasury Secretary Scott Bessent tells Fox Business the administration has been applying sanctions pressure on the regime.
8: Operation Economic Fury, where we have really cut them off, and they are at the end of their tether now financially.
7: Bessent says Iran is struggling under Operation Economic Fury, unable to pay their soldiers. A federal judge launches an inquiry into President Trump's IRS lawsuit that led to the Anti-Weaponization Fund.
9: U.S. District Judge Kathleen Williams giving President Trump's lawyers until June 12th to respond to a call for her to look into the president's settlement with the IRS that led to the nearly $1.8 billion Anti-Weaponization Fund. The president had sued the IRS for $10 billion over the leak of previous tax returns, but the DOJ revealing last week that a settlement was reached, creating the fund for payments to people described as victims of government weaponization. The judge now demanding answers after she says 35 former federal judges urged her to reopen the case. Kristen Goodwin, Fox News.
7: The ICE protest in front of an immigration detention center in Newark, New Jersey is a little quieter tonight. Fox's Steve Harrigan is there.
10: Pretty quiet so far, except for that drum behind me. There's about 200 protesters here out in front of the ICE detention center. About half of them are dressed like ordinary civilians, but about half of them are kitted out for potential battle later in the night. They've got helmets on, they've got goggles, they've got gas masks. Some of them even have knee pads on for a fight later in the night. There's been a lot of protests about the conditions inside this detention center. Some of the people inside saying the food has no variety. At times it's rancid. That's been denied by the company. However, a look at the menu shows it is pretty varied. Oatmeal and eggs for breakfast today, tacos for lunch, tuna salad for dinner. It changes every day.
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7: A deadly bus crash early this morning in Virginia. Fox's John Saucier reports.
14: Five people killed, 44 taken to the hospital after a bus hit six vehicles on Interstate 95 in Virginia. Police say the bus failed to slow down as traffic was coming up on a work zone. Four of the dead were in the same car, which caught fire, all from Greenfield, Massachusetts. The other person killed, a 25-year-old female in an SUV from Worcester, Mass. Transportation Secretary Sean Duffy, writing on X that this bus driver is a naturalized U.S. citizen who does not speak English. The bus was operated by E&P Travel, located in Kings Mountain, North Carolina. John Saucier, Fox News.
7: An investigation is underway into the explosion of a Blue Origin New Glenn rocket in a test last night at Cape Canaveral.
15: Blue Origin and Space Force officials confirm all personnel at the site have been accounted for and no one was injured. But the blast caused heavy damage to the launch pad and was seen, heard, and felt by passing motorists, boaters, and residents along Florida's Space Coast. The FAA had recently cleared the New Glenn fleet to return to flight after Blue Origin completed an investigation into an April 19 launch that placed a commercial satellite in an unstable orbit, leading engineers to intentionally bring the satellite back down. NASA is counting on the rocket to play a major role in its Artemis moon program.
7: That's Fox's Jonathan Seri. Roughly 50,000 people in California were forced to evacuate after a chemical tank was at risk of exploding. A lawsuit has been filed against GKN Aerospace following the evacuation order being lifted. Attorney Sean Steele claims GKN has had several safety violations.
16: GKN has had nine violations with the state of California and the county of Orange for basically not maintaining safety standards. So this is well documented.
7: Residents say the situation resulted in psychological harm, claiming that they've been traumatized from the possible explosion. GKN has released a statement apologizing for the incident. I'm Tom Bugatti. This is
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17: From 21 Alive, I'm meteorologist Caleb Saylor with your forecast. We'll see mostly clear conditions throughout the rest of the evening. Temperatures will fall out of the 70s, settling down into the low 50s by the time you wake up on Saturday morning. Through Saturday afternoon, plenty of sunshine and blue sky. Another dry day. Temperatures in the afternoon, though, a bit on the cooler side, only in the low to mid 70s for the high. I'm meteorologist Caleb Saylor on WoWo 92.3 FM, 1190 AM.
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18: 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According to the New York Times, Democrats in Virginia plotting to forcibly remove all of Virginia's Supreme Court justices by lowering the mandatory retirement age to 54.
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19: He's here. broadcasting from the underground command post, deep in the bowels of a hidden bunker, somewhere under the brick and steel of a nondescript building, we've once again made contact with our leader, Mark Levin.
0: Hello, America. Mark Levin here on this beautiful Friday. Our number is 877-381-3811. 877-381-3811. We'll take your calls at the bottom of the next hour. We have no guests. I want to remind you, Life, Liberty, and Levin tomorrow night and Sunday night, 8 p.m. Eastern Time. Please set your DVRs. Just in case you forget, you'll be able to go back and watch it. And this weekend especially, I think, is crucial in many respects. Tomorrow night, Saturday night, Victor Davis Hanson and Michael Oren, former ambassador to the United States from Israel. Extremely articulate as well. So Victor Davis Hanson, Michael Oren, and yes, we will be discussing Iran and the so-called deal. Sunday, same time, same place, 8 p.m. Eastern Time, Life, Liberty, and Levin on Fox. Set your DVR. General Jack Keane, the best of the best, and our friend Ben Dominich, who is fantastic too. And I have been working on the opening statements like never before, feverishly. Because I know people in office, people in power, watch these programs. And even more, I know you in this audience watch these programs or tape them so you can watch them later, record them. Hanging out with Sean Hannity, his podcast apparently was a big hit. Many of you have watched the two of us. We talk about a lot of things people don't know, about our friendship, how far it goes back, you know, our careers and working with Rush and the president and on and on and on, and you'll hear all these things. Almost a two-hour session. I think it was about an hour and a half, actually. And afterwards, we went to lunch like the old days. And he's been my best buddy, like a brother. 35 years. That's a long time. So hanging out with Hannity, Sean Hannity, you can check that out. It's everywhere. It's on our social sites. It's on his social sites. You can have a lot of fun this weekend. But again, tomorrow night, let's just focus. Victor Davis Hanson and Michael Oren and me with my opening comments. And Sunday's very, very important as well. Same time, same place. And I want to thank you all for being right here, listening to us on radio and your local affiliate. Great affiliates, great management, great ownership. Some of you listening on the podcast, thank you. Some of you listening live streaming, thank you. Some of you listening through maybe a tinfoil hat, thank you. However you hear us, I'm all for it. God bless you. There's a site I mentioned not enough. Issues and Insights is the name of it. 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I think it used to be the old Investor's Business Daily editorial page, which used to be among my favorite. And I don't know if you know what's going on in Canada, apart from the socialist medicine, apart from the rampant anti-Semitism, apart from the massive socialism, they're destroying that country. I'm going to read something to you. All these people are going, well, socialist, you know, now you got to have health care. It's a right, everybody, health care, government, health care. Wait till you hear this. In Canada, if your doctor refers you to a specialist, you'll likely have to wait 15 weeks to get an appointment. Then another 13 weeks to get treated. People literally die from cancer and other diseases and illnesses while they're waiting. This is true. Just getting an MRI will take 4.5 months on average. But don't worry, you're all equal and you have government health care. Now, Bernie Sanders never talks about this, and the media never talk about it. But if you want to kill yourself, you can get a same-day appointment. Now, listen to this. This is grotesque. I read it earlier. Welcome to the healthcare system that Bernie Sanders and his socialist pals want to import into the United States. Just a decade ago, Canada legalized medical assistance in dying, or MAID, M-A-I-D. First, it was limited to those whose deaths were reasonably foreseeable, such as end-stage terminal cancer patients. 5 years later, just 5 years later, it was expanded to those whose, quote, death is not reasonably foreseeable. Wow, can you imagine? People with a disability or a non-terminal illness could get a doctor to snuff them out. Lawmakers expanded again to include those suffering solely from a mental illness, which the government expects to implement next year. Canada's dead. England's dead. France is dead. Many of our blue states are dead. This is a poison. This is a disease. MAID, MAID, is already big business in Canada. Nearly 100,000 Canadians have availed themselves of this form of so-called health care. It now accounts for more than 5% of all deaths in their country. Frightening. And the government seems to be doing everything it can to make it a runaway hit. Lawmakers waived the 10-day waiting period for those whose deaths, quote, are reasonably foreseeable, unquote, and the rest have to wait only 90 days. The result is that same-day or next-day killings are common, which one member of the May Death Review Committee said reveals remarkable fast-tracking of euthanasia. Quote, one elderly woman declined MAID and preferred palliative care, he wrote. When a hospice placement request was rejected, her husband, who'd been assessed as struggling with caregiver burnout, asked for an urgent MAID assessment. She was euthanized that day, meaning killed. Nor does the state appear to care much about enforcing its own rules. Now, you ready for this one? I don't think you are. Once you hear it, I think you're going to be disgusted. The Toronto Globe and Mail this week reported on a case involving a 45-year-old who suffered from Crohn's disease. I have a family member who suffers from Crohn's disease, whose doctor proved him for death at a meeting in a coffee shop, and then followed up with dozens of text messages and carrying him to go through with the euthanasia, including when bashing family members who opposed him committing suicide. Now, Crohn's disease is treatable, and we have cutting-edge drugs for this in the United States. But do you believe that, Mr. Producer? The doctor even drove him to the facility to administer the fatal drug cocktail. The same doctor had also declared a patient dead, only to have her start breathing again, requiring him to return to finish the job. I mean, this is like, I don't even know what to compare this to. So I'm sure they have abortion on demand.

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0: Isn't that crazy? Oof. Government-run health care, it's as bad as you thought and worse. And worse. Crazy. All right, let's get into some other things here. Abdul El-Sayed, a Michigan Democrat candidate, an Islamist, at a debate yesterday about anti-Semitism. Cut two, go.
1: I know what it's like to be discriminated against because of how I pray. And I know that anti-Semitism and Islamophobia tend to go hand in hand.
0: No, they don't. No, they don't. No, they don't. No, they don't. No, they don't. And it's funny, he's asked about anti-Semitism and he brings up Islamophobia. A completely made up doctrine to try and prevent you from raising concerns about Islamism, even though when you read about Islamism and you read what scholars so-called have said, what imams have said, I've played them for you, to criticize them for wanting to destroy your faith, for wanting to destroy your country, for talking about them taking it over, not exactly assimilation, the opposite, then you're Islamophobic. Now, we're not going to be intimidated here. We're not going to be intimidated. This guy has to lose. That's why I back Mike Rogers. He's a good man. He's a patriot, served in the military, served in the House. He must win that seat in Michigan. Must win that seat in Michigan. They got a guy with Al-Qaeda ties, and I read that to you at some length the other night, running for Congress in New Jersey. He must lose the Democrat primary. It's apparently a Democrat seat. I don't know what the hell's happening in New Jersey, but it's soon going to be turned into New Iran if they don't get that damn thing fixed. And it's the Democrat Party making all this possible. If it would put its foot down collectively and say Islamists are not welcome, especially those with ties to Hamas, ties to Al-Qaeda, ties to ISIS, you know, stuff like that. Or, conversely, we do not support and will not support Nazis, former Nazis, communists. That would be helpful. But the problem is, that has become the Democrat Party. Go ahead.
1: When it comes to either of them is the scourge of white supremacy. And I think it's absolutely critical for us to differentiate between love, respect, and admiration for Judaism and the Jewish people, and a continued policy that has us sending our money to a foreign government. We can walk and chew gum at the same time. So for me, when it comes to fighting...
0: Shut up, a-hole. I don't need lectures from you about my faith, about Israel. Notice he doesn't bring up any of the over 50 Muslim countries. Not a word. I've had it with these frauds and these fronies. Fronies and frauds, yes, that's right. I've had it up to here. Lecturing the rest of us on what we're supposed to do. Lecturing the rest of us about what's wrong with us. Excuse me, cholera. No. We're not buying that crap. And that this Graham Plattner from Maine, as you know, I've endorsed Susan Collins. Don't be shocked. I mean, is it really that surprising to you that I'm endorsing a liberal Republican against a Nazi? Really? Gee, which is worse? We should unite around Collins to defeat this bastard. It's not that controversial to back a liberal Republican against a Nazi slash turned communist. It's really not. On top of that, he's a pervert. I'm not even going to say what he said he's done, because there may be some younger people listening on this program. A Nazi turned communist pervert. Oh, and he's also trashed women. I guess that's in these days, right? Islamism, women, you know. Whatever. Democrat Party's sickening. It's pathetic. The only principles that party has is anti-American. Are anti-American. Graham Plattner today on MSLSD. Cut three, go.
2: I think when we get the majority in the Senate,
0: yes, Lord,
2: we need to use our investigatory capacity with Senate committees, to shut this White House down. We need to...
0: So, ladies and gentlemen, here's what the Nazi-turned-communist pervert and woman-hater says. We should use our power as Democrats to shut down the president. It's right there in the Constitution, isn't it? And shut him down with endless subpoenas, with lawfare. Is that what you want, America? I understand the radical kooks on the left do. I'm asking you, patriotic Americans, is that what you want? Is that what you want, Maine? Seriously? Yeah, go ahead.
2: Well, everybody under subpoena in front of those committees for the next 2 years, so they're too
0: see that?
2: Busy.
0: Go ahead.
2: Starting another stupid war or figuring out other ways to be corrupt. We also have so much to investigate. I mean, it's really important right now that we understand that...
0: How about we investigate you, jackass? Hmm? Just to shut you down. That's all. That's all. If the basis is to shut you down. How about we find reasons to subpoena you? How about we unleash lawfare against you and your little oyster farm? How about we do that? Yeah. This guy's an adult. He's got a Nazi tattoo on his chest. He says, I'm not a Nazi anymore. He's a communist. He publicly posts these perverse, disgusting things that he's done in public. He's trashing at women. And there's Bernie Sanders, baby. All for him. Elizabeth Warren, all for him. Roe Conman, all for him. Chris Murphy, all for him. The whole Democrat Party, the whole damn bunch of them. I'll be right back.
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8: I'm Chris DeMeo. Police investigating a deadly crash in Virginia involving a bus driver who doesn't speak English.
9: Authorities believe Dong failed to slow for traffic and hit multiple vehicles, killing five people, including a 13-year-old girl and a 7-year-old boy.
8: Fox's Christina Coleman. President Trump still reportedly contemplating the peace deal with Iran, but will the U.S. lift the economic embargo?
10: We'll see. That it'll be anything that's taken off is taken off slowly. And you know, there'll be milestones that the Iranian regime would have to meet.
8: Treasury Secretary Scott Bessent speaking on Fox Business's Kudlow at the Reagan Economic Convention. Another U.S. strike on a suspected narco-terrorist boat in the Eastern Pacific. Three people were killed. No U.S. military personnel were injured. 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
11: From 21 Alive, I'm meteorologist Caleb Saylor with your forecast. We'll see mostly clear conditions throughout the rest of the evening. Temperatures will fall out of the 70s, settling down into the low 50s by the time you wake up on Saturday morning. Through Saturday afternoon, plenty of sunshine and blue sky. Another dry day. Temperatures in the afternoon, though, a bit on the cooler side, only in the low to mid 70s for the high. I'm meteorologist Caleb Saylor on WoWo 92.3 FM, 1190 AM.
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0: Well, I think Mark Levin is going to take a lot of incoming after my appearance on Hannity tonight, 9 p.m. Eastern. You might want to check it out. On the things I want to say, you might want to check out Life, Liberty, and Levin tomorrow night, Saturday, 8 p.m. Eastern Time. Set your DVR as well. Victor Davis Hanson and former Ambassador to the United States from Israel, Michael Oren. And Sunday, the great General Jack Keane. I give him a lot of time because it's important. And our dear friend Ben Dominich. My opening statements, both of those nights, tomorrow night and the next night, are going to be straightforward. No candy coating. Depending on what I'm asked on Hannity, my comments will be straightforward, no candy coating. They'll be polite and civil, because I feel the President of the United States is a great man, a courageous man, an honorable man. But I have a view of my own when it comes to the enemy and the future in dealing with the enemy. And I think it's important that other people hear it, including him and the people around him and certainly you. So I hope you will tune in. Hannity at 9 p.m. tonight. Again, I'm not sure what time I'm on. And definitely Life, Liberty, and Levin Saturday night, Sunday night. I mean, if I'm going to take incoming, you might as well hear what I have to say, because I think the vast majority of you agree with me on this. You know, if you're turning 65 or you're older, you really need to stay glued to the radio and really listen to this. Because then I know you're like me and you're getting bombarded with Medicare spam. And that gets worse and worse and worse as we get closer to September and October. So it's important to get in front of these annoying and confusing mailers and robocalls and ads that target you everywhere you watch and listen. They all claim different things. So what we need going through the process is real, honest help from someone who knows what they're doing, somebody who is knowledgeable. And that's Chapter. That's why you need to call Chapter. I am working with Chapter right now. We're almost done. On my Medicare package, my wife's Medicare package, my brother with his Medicare package. These people are fabulous, and they look all over the country, all the plans that are available. And so they may be able to do something for you right now, and they certainly can give you advice for the future. It's a whole separate pair of eyes of experts. And this is truly important because your health care is important, your budget's important, the medicines you take, all important. This is not something you want to put off. And they will look for a plan that actually fits your needs. And so no matter what these advertisers throw at you on radio and TV, or the robocalls, or in your mailbox, and it's almost as if they're panicky. No, use us. No, use us. We'll give you this. Somebody needs to use their head and sort through it. That's what they do for a living. So you don't have to. And you don't have to wait till the fall. 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You will do yourself a huge favor. Or your spouse, or somebody else in your family, you know, or a friend. Chapter is so fantastic. Again, I'm working with them right now. I strongly encourage you to check them out. I think you're going to be very, very pleased by them. I am. This guy, Chris Murphy, he's on something called The Street yesterday. And watch how these buffoons... Oh, he's outside on the street. I apologize. He's outside on the street. I could use a drink, even though I don't drink. And, of course, he defends Grand Platinum. They will defend anything. It's a mass murder, I'm not saying this guy is, but they would. A mass murder, mass rape, it doesn't matter. They're even defending candidates with Al-Qaeda ties, with Hamas ties, out of the closet Nazi communist. This party is disgusting. It's a disgusting. How can anybody walk around and say, you know what, I'm a proud Democrat. Proud of what? Here we go. Cut four. Go.
18: Are you rescinding your support for Grand Platner after the lewd posts that leaked, all the things he said about mocking a wounded soldier, and he's also talked about like masturbation and porta potties and all these controversial posts? What do you think about it?
19: What's the polling in Maine right now?
18: I haven't seen the latest polls, but I think he's still
19: winning, right?
18: But what about you personally? Your support?
19: It seems like the people of Maine like the fact.
0: Oh, okay.
19: That
0: so if the people of Maine like him, and there's a great drop going on in his polling, so if the people of Maine like him, that's okay by Chris Murphy, right? That's the test. That's the test. This guy's a thug, faking a phony. This Chris Murphy. Go ahead.
19: About the struggles that regular people are going through, and don't like the fact.
0: Oh, the struggles of regular people. Sure, sure. Only he, not Susan Collins. She doesn't know about the struggles of regular people. No. This guy Platner, he knows about the struggles of regular Nazis and communists and perverts. Oh yeah, he's got it all figured out. Go ahead.
19: Their current senator seems to be empowering a pretty corrupt agenda in this administration.
18: So you're going to keep supporting him, sir?
19: Yeah, I'm supporting
0: him. Yeah, I'm supporting him. Yeah, of course. I'm Chris Murphy, and I paid for this ad. Do you know this guy wants to be president? I heard that. I said, of which country? Our country. I said, what? Guy wants to be president, ladies and gentlemen. Can't they find anything better than people who worked with Al-Qaeda? Seriously, folks. or were Nazis or are communists or Islamists or Jew haters. Can't they find anything better than this? I gotta believe they can. You know, a friend of mine sent me a video, some guy going on and on and on about, we give Israel $18 billion, and what do we get in return? And they're wealthier than we are, and they already give free health care to their people, and this, they don't need $18 billion. First of all, we don't give Israel $18 billion. There was a pact made between us and the United States so they could get through a pact that was made with Saudi Arabia and the United States. I think it was $3.8 billion a year for a period of years. And Israel uses the vast majority of that as it's required to do. For what? To buy weapons from American industries. Lockheed, Northrop Grumman, puts America's to work. So it's not, here Israel, here's $3.8 billion. Now on top of that, what else does Israel do? Israel takes our technology. They take our jet fighters, like the F-35. They take our tanks. They used to take the Bradley tanks and do it. They used to take our automatic weapons, and they improve them by developing their own technology. And the head of one of these industries, I think it was Lockheed, but I could be wrong, said, and they give it to us, saving us tens of billions of dollars and years of research. These are brilliant people, and not only that, they're warriors. They have to fight to survive every damn day. So they put these weapons to use, and they know how to improve them. They're not just using a laboratory or some other methodology. Where do you think we're going to get most of the knowledge, even though the president won't admit it, for the Golden Dome? From the Israelis. For free. For nothing. Tens of billions of dollars in technological improvements, and not just for weapons. And they give it to us. Tens of billions of dollars worth of intelligence throughout the Middle East, because nobody beats their intelligence, the Mossad and so forth. It's just, tell me, what do we get back from Saudi Arabia? Name three things. 9/11, what else? What do we get back from the Palestinians? Nothing. They use our money to give pensions to terrorists. That's why we passed the Teller Force Act and the president signed it, right? We can go on and on, can't we? But nothing I say will matter to the bigots, the racists, the anti-Semites, the Jew haters, because they're America haters. We're the imperialists. We're the colonialists. They join in with the Islamists and the Marxists. They burn the American flag. Whenever they burn the Israeli flag, there's the American flag. And by the way, you'll notice that they're marching in the streets now just trashing America. The big Satan. I'll be right back.
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0: I always look forward to talking about Hagee Ministries. Wonderful, wonderful experience my family has with the Hagee family, Hagee Ministries. I can't say enough good about them. Courageous, out there, really doing God's work. In a world drowning in compromise and confusion, one ministry is still preaching the uncompromised word of God without apology. Hagee Ministries. The pastors, John Hagee and his son Matt Hagee, and I'll tell you, my wife and I like to call John Hagee our pastor. That's right. He's got such respect for the Jewish faith, so knowledgeable and brilliant about the Christian faith. Every day they blast the full gospel across the planet. 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Explosive social media that's reaching the next generation where they live. Rock-solid Christian education programs. Now, I've been watching their social media. It really is fantastic. When you're online, look for it and give them a shout-out. Just click that little heart. A website loaded with biblical truth and a daily e-devotional that feeds the soul of believers everywhere. It's the real thing, straight from the Bible, straight from the heart of Pastors John and Matt Hagee. And I have been retweeting some of the things that they post. I want you to hear from John Hagee directly. He's a lot more articulate than I am. He's got just absolute brilliant things to say. But none of it happens by accident. It takes resources. It takes you. We've got to push back against the darkness and the evil. We must keep this word going strong for our children and grandchildren. The next generation desperately needs to hear the unfiltered, unapologetic truth. Nobody better than John Hagee and his ministry to deliver it. And I'm telling you, I swear by it. So I'm asking you right now, go to jhm.org. That's John Hagee Ministries. jhm.org/Levin. L-E-V-I-N. All right? jhm.org/Levin. Or just call 855-694-9647. Let me say that slowly. 855-694-9647. And that's jhm.org/Levin. Or 855-694-9647. Please make the most generous gift you possibly can. It is tax deductible. Tax deductible. It would be wonderful if somebody out there listening who's got significant wealth called that number and helped. But I'm reaching out to as many of you as possible. We're not considered the wealthiest of Americans, but patriotic Americans. Hagee Ministries doing the Lord's work. Let's make sure they can keep doing it. jhm.org/Levin. L-E-V-I-N. Give it a shot. I know you're going to love it. Ron DeSantis at a press conference today. You know, this guy is so good. I wouldn't count him out as a presidential candidate running in the Republican primary. I'm not endorsing anybody. I'm just saying, the more the merrier. This guy has run the state of Florida like nobody's ever run a state before. So beautifully. So incredibly. Here he is today. Cut 7. Go.
1: We've also done Operation Criminal Return, 10-day operation between FDLE and DHS targeting illegal aliens who are sex offenders, career criminals, and other serious offenders. That led to 230 arrests. And again, you had people that have been convicted of very, very serious crimes, not just suspected of that. And I've said all along, I mean, if you're a legal alien and a convicted criminal alien, what possible basis could there be for anyone to object to that? But I've also said waiting for someone to be a convicted is not smart, because I want to identify and remove before some of our citizens get victimized by folks. And that's what we've done across all these different operations. But this particular one got a lot of bad people, and we're able to do that. So I think it's been a big success.
0: Compare this to these blue state governors, honest to God. Compare it. DeSantis is everything you could possibly want in a governor and more. I tell you, I live in Florida primarily. We do. You go to bed knowing that you got a governor who's got your back. You wake up knowing that you have a governor that has your back. He's looking for ways to give you your tax money back or not take it in the first place. He's looking for ways to improve education without all the radical left-wing crap. He's looking for ways to make your neighborhood safer. He's looking for ways to do whatever needs to be done on illegal immigration, both independently and in concert with the federal government. Compare this to what goes on in New Jersey and New York. Compare this to what goes on in California, Minnesota. Compare it. They have no income tax. He's looking for a way to dramatically reduce property taxes and eliminate them for, you know, average earning Floridians. Think about that. Nobody's come up with that idea. Nobody. It's absolutely incredible. This is why people want to go to Florida. It's also why people want to go to Texas. You have a great governor there, Abbott. You got a great senator, Ted Cruz. You got a great lieutenant governor. Really. So people vote with their feet, as they say. The Democrat Party doesn't like that. They want to take over the whole country and oppose all their fantastic Marxist, socialist, welfare, illegal alien policies on the entire nation. We've got to keep them out of the White House, folks. We've got to keep them out of Congress. And we have a concern. Steve Dace was on this program last night, and what did he say? He looked at the voting numbers in Texas, and despite the fact you had a truly huge battle between Cornyn and Paxton, I think he said like 145,000 more Democrats voted in their primary than in the Republican primary. That is a big enthusiasm gap. It's not worth hiding and pretending it doesn't exist. I don't understand it for the life of me. But there it is, and we got to deal with this, and we're going to deal with it. I'll be right back.
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4: still contemplating. I'm Chris DeMeo, Fox News. The world awaits President Trump's response on the recent peace deal with Iran. Fox's Peter Doocy from the White House explains what the president wants in the deal.
9: The Hormuz Strait must be immediately open. No tolls. Ships caught in the strait due to our amazing and unprecedented naval blockade, which will now be lifted, may start the process of heading home. Enriched materials, sometimes referred to as nuclear dust, will be unearthed by the United States in close coordination and conjunction with the Islamic Republic of Iran, plus the International Atomic Energy Agency, and destroyed. No money will be exchanged until further notice. That's key because, according to the New York Times, earlier in the negotiations, Tehran had demanded reparations for bombardment damage that some Iranian officials estimate at $300 billion to $1 trillion.
4: And this comes as the U.S. and Iran agreed on a 60-day ceasefire and will try to agree on a nuclear deal. Another U.S. strike on a suspected narco-terrorist boat in the eastern Pacific today. Three men on the vessel were killed. Former Attorney General Pam Bondi testifies before a House committee on the Jeffrey Epstein files.
10: The interview was transcribed, not open to the public. She was not under oath, the same way that most of the other hearings have been done in the Epstein investigation. Now, lawmakers say that during the interview, Bondi did not answer several questions about private conversations with President Trump about the Epstein files. She did, however, say that Ghislaine Maxwell should not receive a pardon and should die in prison. Survivors like Liz Stein showed up in solidarity to press the government to do more for victims. The committee has already heard from Maxwell, former Attorney General Bill Barr, former U.S. Attorney Alex Acosta, who cut a plea deal with Epstein in 2008, and President Bill and Secretary Hillary Clinton, who both were under oath in response to a subpoena.
4: Fox's David Spunt. 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
4: Democratic leaders have now shifted their focus on the midterms in the fall, despite recent comments from former First Lady Jill Biden.
23: The party seeking to reclaim the White House in 2028 is embarking on a strategic reshuffle. This week, the Democratic National Committee heard presentations from 12 states competing for coveted early spots in the presidential primary calendar. The task is figuring out which would best help determine a strong general election nominee. But Democrats at large are still reluctant to rally around a single future leader.
24: Now, seeking to produce a battle-tested nominee, the DNC is set to solidify a new primary calendar later this summer. The RNC has rules in place to keep its schedule the same.
4: Fox's Alexandria Hoff. This comes as the former First Lady explained her concern over former President Biden's performance during the 2024 election against President Trump. Five people are dead, dozens more injured in a bus crash today. Fox's Christina Coleman says that the bus driver reportedly did not speak English.
25: The crash happened in Stafford County, Virginia. Authorities believe Dunk fell to slow for traffic and hit multiple vehicles, killing five people, including a 13-year-old girl and a 7-year-old boy. Transportation Secretary Sean Duffy says Dunk got his commercial driver's license from New York back in 2024. Duffy says this is exactly why the Trump administration is holding states accountable, enforcing rules of the road, and cracking down on drivers who cannot speak English. He wrote on X, quote, "If you can't be properly trained, read our road signs, or communicate with law enforcement, you have no business driving a bus."
4: That's Fox's Christina Coleman. A settlement between a Kentucky school district and social media companies over claims they fueled a student mental health crisis. $27 million in damages going to the Breathitt County School District. Meta paying the biggest chunk of that settlement at $9 million. The case settled a few weeks before June trial. I'm Chris DeMeo. This is Fox News.
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1: From 21 Alive, I'm meteorologist Caleb Saylor with your forecast. We'll see mostly clear conditions throughout the rest of the evening. Temperatures will fall out of the 70s, settling down into the low 50s by the time you wake up on Saturday morning. For Saturday afternoon, plenty of sunshine and blue sky. Another dry day. Temperatures in the afternoon, though, a bit on the cooler side, only in the low to mid-70s for the high. I'm meteorologist Caleb Saylor on WOWA 92.3 FM, 1190 AM.
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26: Hello, America. 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Our number, 877-381-3811, 877-381-3811. Jamie Dimon is the CEO of Chase. Very big financial institution, as you know. And he was on Fox today. Now, they tell me he's a Democrat, but he's certainly not a leftist. In fact, he sounds more Republican. Cut five, go.
27: So, you know, the first thing, which I know your viewers know, is that America is still the beacon of light in the hill, is still the arsenal of democracy, the bastion of freedom. I'm quite patriotic in that, and that this country provides safety to the whole world. It wasn't just our allies. It actually provides safety to India, you know, people who are not allied nations, United States or America. And I think the most important thing is we have the strongest military in the world, underpinned by the strongest economy in the world. And if you ask me about the dollar dominance, it's dependent on those two things. If those two things disappear, so will dollar dominance one day.
26: The great Maria Bartiromo show. I'm a big, big fan of her. She's fantastic. Always so kind to me. Very rare. Cut six, go.
28: Well, what I've learned is everything is about policy, right? I mean, look at the policy in New York right now and in California. Yeah. You've got people leaving California because of this potential billionaire's tax. What do you want to say about Mamdani in New York?
27: I think good policy is free. I feel like telling the politicians, don't try to raise more taxes or spend more money. Sit down and fix policy. And I think you can grow 1% faster. I literally believe that. Yeah. And the public knows you can't get certificates of occupancy. You can't get roads built. The bridges.
28: Well, that's
27: The Baltimore Bridge was supposed to be built by now. It's another 5 years. I go on and on and on.
28: You've been talking about this for so long.
27: It's frustrating. It hurts. It's embarrassing. And it always hurts the civilians of our country. And so I had a great meeting with Madami. Meeting was pleasant. But I said everything I wanted to say. I've seen mayors grow into the job. I mean, he's running a city of 300,000 employees now. He's never had a job like that. I've seen mayors who just, they fail abysmally because they can't administer themselves out of a paper bag, or ideology blinds them to practical, realistic, real-world policy. And so we'll see. And then, you know, if I can help do the good stuff, I'd be happy to do that.
26: Yeah, don't worry. He doesn't want your help in that way. He's an ideologue. He's a Marxist Islamist. They don't want help. They want power. Power. Poor New York, you got this governor who's a nut job. Kathy Hochul. She's New York Today. Cut nine, please. Go.
29: We are banning masks for all law enforcement in the state of New York. People have rights that we are not.
26: Okay, let's just stop because this was already tried in California. Ladies and gentlemen, you cannot ban masks on any federal employees, federal law enforcement included. A state does not have the power to do that. Let me repeat. A state does not have the power. These are federal employees. You have two issues here. Does anybody know what it is? Number one. It's called preemptive power. Have you ever heard of that one? When it comes to federal employees, states have no authority whatsoever. Their power is preempted by the federal government. Number two, it's called the Supremacy Clause. If there's any conflict between laws or power, the federal government wins. What these radical kook state governors in these blue states are doing is they're going back to their Confederacy days, nullification. They have a war on the enforcement of our immigration laws. Compare her to DeSantis, as we just played him last hour. They're actually working on behalf of murderers, rapists, burglars, robbers, who are from other countries. Because the feds ask the locals for help, can you help us find out where their addresses are? And instead, the local politicians call in the militia that's funded by Soros, that's funded by this piece of crap in China, these billionaires, and that's what goes down. That's why people are moving out of New York if they can. New York is depopulating. California is depopulating. It's horrible. Absolutely horrible. You got Mondami in New York City, cut 10, go.
2: We are a sanctuary city. We're proud of that for a number of reasons. One, it is a policy designed to keep New Yorkers safe.
26: Okay, listen to me, Squirt. Listen to me, you creep. A sanctuary city is unconstitutional. You can't claim sanctuary. You can't just declare it, and therefore the Constitution is suspended. Our immigration laws are federal. They're what we call plenary. You can look at a plenary means they cover it all. They're comprehensive. Now, if the federal government is not enforcing its federal immigration laws and a state seeks to do so because the federal government's literally breaking the law, that's a different issue. That's not what he's doing. He's saying, I don't like deporting illegal aliens. We are a sanctuary city. That is unconstitutional. You cannot nullify federal immigration law. They're proud of it, he says. We're proud of it for a number. Of course you are, because you hate your country. You hate Mr. and Mrs. America. And let me add this. Let's be honest. He hates Jews and he hates white people. That's just the truth. Just the truth! Now, let's go to cut 11. Go.
2: I have made clear, as you've said, that I view ICE's actions to be cruel and inhumane.
26: Who cares? These are not Who cares what you view ICE's actions as? It is a federal agency. These are federal employees under the federal constitution. They have a power to pass a federal immigration law that deports these aliens. You have no say in it, Squirt. None. Zero. And yet there he is, rambling like a Islamist Marxist. Hassan Piker's back, a.k.a. Hassan Puker. He's very nervous. He's out there, the drugstore, getting all kinds of Depends, you know. Oh, yes, diapers for people. He's on Trevor Noah's podcast. Trevor Noah is a very stupid person. He comes from out of the country as well. And of course, they're cheerleading Mandami, who is, of course, a Marxist Islamist. So you have Piker, Puker. You've got Trevor Noah, if that is his name, from another country. And then you've got Mandami, who's also from another country. We call it Uganda. Cut 13, go.
3: Now I've moved on from just talking about how the Democrats are, to actually working with other on-the-ground groups and organizations like the Democratic Socialists of America and numerous other orgs.
26: The Democratic Socialists of America, we know, are Marxists, don't we? We know that as a matter of fact. Yes, we do. Yes, we do. We know. China, Cuba, they should be under investigation too, quite frankly. No, not because of retribution. No, not because we are authoritarian. No. But because they may be breaking law, including our foreign policy, the Logan Act, but they may actually be breaking other federal laws, if you know what I mean. Go ahead.
3: actually run candidates that are pro-Medicare for all, that are uncompromising on the issue of Israel.
26: Oh, pro-Medicare for all. They remember, we just did that in Canada, didn't we? We just went through that. Pro-Medicare for all.

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11: 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Dial pound

0: Hassan Piker, Puker, says Cuban government facilitated streaming his show from communist country. Guy's looking for a defense. Remember, the only reason this guy matters is because the Democrats have been flocking to his program, despite the fact that he says Mao was the greatest person ever walked the face of the earth, despite the fact that he is a Jew hater, despite the fact he's an Islamist out of the closet. He's utterly hideous. Nothing worthwhile about this scum of the earth. And the Democrats flock to him. Ro Khanna, a.k.a. Ro Khan Man, thinks he's fantastic, is very proud of his appearance. He'd say he'd go again, and so are the others. So are the others. Our friends at Breitbart, let's see here, The Alex Marlowe Show, they play this, let's see, Hassan Piker says Cuban government facilitated streaming his show from communist country. Oh, okay, they facilitated it. I can't wait till we get all the facts of how he worked with the communists in Cuba. We're still waiting for all the facts from Trader Tucker Carlson and his texting with the Islamo-Nazi regime in Tehran. Why am I the only one talking about this? Why am I the only one interested in this? I think it's a very big deal. A very big deal. You know, he's not doing it with an ally, he's doing it with an enemy. By the way, I don't text any foreign governments. I don't get any money from any foreign governments. They don't contribute directly or indirectly in any of the things that I do. Okay, that's transparency. That's transparency. I would say to Congresswoman Luna. See that? Transparency. They all always talk about we need transparency, we have the receipts. Well, where are they? Where are the receipts? I want to see them. Who's paying whom what? I'm all for it. It's like bloated Bannon. Where the hell are the videos? With you and Epstein. How come Massey and Marjorie Trader Gang Green never bring that up? I don't think Luna does either. How about it? How about it, kids? You know what I found out about this Luna, Mr. Bidder? Very weird. And I have nothing against her. I don't even know her. I don't even know if I've ever met her. I've been in a room with her, with 1,000 other people. At one point a few years ago, she claimed to have Jewish ancestry of some kind. And so people start to look, you know, I don't do this sort of thing. And they found out that I believe her grandfather, something like that, was a Nazi. I mean, I'm not laughing at the fact that he was a Nazi. I'm laughing at the fact that she was suggesting she had some Jewish heritage, when in fact, a relative of hers fought for the Nazis. Now, I don't blame her for that. It has nothing to do with who she is and so forth. But she said she didn't know. Then they questioned some of her relatives and said, no, she doesn't have any Jewish background, but we do have this Nazi in the family, or did. Oh, okay, transparency, right, Mr. Producer? We want transparency. Yes, from everybody. Massey's running around attacking, who's he attacking? Who is it? Anyway, Adelson. That's right. Miriam Adelson, who's been a huge Trump backer, has provided hundreds of millions of dollars, she and her husband over the years, to elect Republicans to the House and the Senate, and to elect Republican presidents, been extremely supportive and helpful. And now Massey's trashing her, because Massey's full-on now Jew hater, Israel hater, AIPAC! AIPAC! Oh, my God! That's right. Qatar pours billions and billions into our country of foreign money. Communist China pours billions and billions of foreign money into our country. Iran, billions and billions. Miriam Adelson. She's, they're trying to turn her in. You notice they use the Saul Alinsky tactics, as I said before, rules for radicals. So now you're supposed to hate Miriam Adelson, who's been a huge supporter of Trump and Republicans. Get her, get her, get her! Just by repetition, this is what Marxists do. That's why Massey is not a libertarian. Massey's a Marxist. He's a Marxist who's an Islamist wannabe. That's what Massey is. He's another one of those who's changed completely. Like Marjorie Taylor Greene. And there they are on a yacht, by the way. Did you see that, Mr. Producer, doing deep sea fishing? Just regular people, regular, hardworking, blue-collar Americans on a yacht trying to catch big fish with big rods, may I say. Oh, yeah. Just like the little people. It's okay. There weren't any Jews around us. Thank God. Yeah. It's okay. They're out there fishing. With their better halves, of course. Now, Marjorie Taylor Gangrene has had a number. I think some at the same time, hasn't she, Mr. Producer? Oh, yes. Now they say they're leading a revolution. You know, they all think they're Castro. We're leading a revolution. That's right. We're more ginned up than ever been. Here's a guy who couldn't get reelected in the Republican primary in a congressional district he's held for 14 years. And he says, this proves I can lead a revolution. Sick. Mental. Marjorie Taylor Greene, she resigns the day after, 2 days after she makes sure she gets a lifetime pension from We the People. And she's a millionaire while she's in office. Multimillionaire. Transparency! We want transparency! Yes. Yes, except when it comes to the lunatics. We got this Tucker Carlson. Says he's going to get a house in Qatar. We don't know if he has. We don't know if he has. Texting with the Iranian regime. Exchanging wet kisses with the monarchy over there. Excuse me, cholera. And we want transparency. I do. Very, very much. Transparency, baby. All these congressmen. All these former congressmen. Tucker Carlson. The whole damn bunch of them. Let's see it. We've got the receipt. Then show them. I'll be right back. With Donald Trump back in office, one of his biggest adversaries, top Democrat Dick Durbin of Chicago, is leading the charge to derail President Trump's agenda at every turn. 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
5: Fox News. News. I'm Deborah Valentine. President Trump reportedly considering Iran's latest peace proposal. U.S. Treasury Secretary Scott Bessent on Fox Business's Kudlow at the Reagan National Economic Forum comments on rising gas prices due to the Middle East conflict.
6: What we can do is add, we can generate real wage growth, which I think we're going to get back to as soon as we're on the other side of this Iran conflict.
5: Five people killed, dozens injured due to a bus crash on Friday in Stafford County, Virginia. Fox's Christina Coleman reports the bus driver allegedly didn't speak English.
7: Authorities believe Dong failed to slow for traffic and hit multiple vehicles, killing five people, including a 13-year-old girl and a 7-year-old boy.
5: The National Transportation Safety Board will be sharing updates on the investigation on Saturday. 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
8: From 21 Alive, I'm meteorologist Caleb Saylor with your forecast. We'll see mostly clear conditions throughout the rest of the evening. Temperatures will fall out of the 70s, settling down into the low 50s by the time you wake up on Saturday morning. For Saturday afternoon, plenty of sunshine and blue sky. Another dry day. Temperatures in the afternoon, though, a bit on the cooler side, only in the low to mid 70s for the high. I'm meteorologist Caleb Saylor on WoWo 92.3 FM, 1190 AM.
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1: You got that right. Oh, yeah. We talked about the debt last night. It's out of control. I don't think it's ever going to get under control, so the question is, where does it go? It's not going to go to a pretty place. I'm not trying to scare you. I'm trying to inform you. I know I take these things seriously when I see these reports. These reports are not paid advertisements that we read in the paper and we read from reputable organizations online. They're the real thing. Now, the gold story is about who's buying and how fast they're draining the market of gold. 2025, global gold demand prices hit dozens of new all-time highs. 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And even protect yourself against, you know, politicians who can't control themselves. 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One of the songs I love, the patriotic songs I love that we play, is God Bless America, sung by Martina McBride. She does a beautiful job. I've been playing that for 24 years, haven't I, Mr. Producer? But I won't be playing that version anymore. She was invited to the 250th anniversary, Freedom 250. And she pulled out. She said she thought it was nonpartisan. But it is nonpartisan. The fact that it's President Trump who's driving the event, as he's driving all these events, shouldn't stop it, should it? And you have a private-public partnership helping organize and coordinate America 250 events. And the lineup of artists that were booked to perform included Martina McBride, Vanilla Ice, Bret Michaels, Flo Rida, Milli Vanilli's Fab Morvan, CNC Music Factory, The Commodores, Young MC, several artists quickly dropped out. After Spin mocked the lineup for Donald Trump's Freedom 250, they called it. Rapper Young MC specifically cited the Spin report and the Trump connection. Others are dropping out too, including veteran country star McBride. And she says this online, "I would like to talk to you and clear the air. I will not be performing at the Great American State Fair on June 25th. I was presented with an opportunity to perform as a nonpartisan event, but that turned out to be misleading. I asked lots of questions and was assured this was a nonpartisan event that was meant to celebrate all 50 states. Well, it is. In my mind, I thought this was a great way to celebrate the states and also bring people together in the way that only music can. I saw it as just a bring people together in the way that only music can. I saw it as just a, bigger version of so many state fairs I performed at over the years, celebrating community and what makes each state special. Sounds fun, right? Wholesome event. Yesterday, things started changing, and what we were told is, in fact, that that is not what was happening." She says, "I've spent my entire career singing songs about real people with real issues. I've been blessed with the opportunity to be a voice for those who have felt that they didn't have one. It greatly upsets me that any fan who's been moved by my music may now feel like I'm abandoning the meaning behind those songs. I assure you that it's not the case. I appreciate every single fan who's reached out. I hope to get back to the D.C. area very soon." Well, I was a fan. In fact, we played that God Bless America by Martina McBride over and over again. It's beautifully sung. But principles are principles. She has hers and I have mine. The Great American State Fair for June 25th, celebrating the 250th, is something that's being promoted and organized at the direction of the president. That should be appreciated. Not claimed to be a partisan event because Donald Trump's name is indirectly linked to it. So I'm sorry to say we will not be playing that version of God Bless America ever again. You can blame it on her, not me, because I haven't changed in any way. All right, let's take some calls here. Let me see if I can find any. Hold on, I got to pull it up. Let's see here. Hold on a second. What the hell is wrong with my computer now? Hold on one second, folks. We got plenty of callers. I want to help get to the callers here. Okay, here we go. Joe, Grapevine, Texas, the great WBAP. Go!
2: Honor privilege, Mark.
1: Thank you,
2: Mark,
1: sir.
2: Mark, I have listened to you a long time, and I can tell you, you do know a lot about China. But one thing I want to go to very quickly first, something you mentioned earlier in your program about what the negotiations. I believe strongly, being a former Marine during the Reagan administration, and as you know, Marines were with the Afghans. We were cutting our teeth in desert warfare. We call them Afghan freedom fighters. I can assure you that we have, whether it be CIA ground branch, special forces, Delta Force, Marine Force Recon, you name it, they've infiltrated this country. I can also guarantee you there's an underground Iranian organization right now that's forming. I know for a fact 2 months ago, and you know this, that the Kurds were wanting to go in and do something. I also heard on, what's his name? Someone was filling in. They had someone assure them that Saudi Arabia had troops within. What they were doing, that wasn't disclosed. I can assure you, Mark, there is a lot more going on the scene.
1: Not arming them. I can assure you that because I asked about it.
2: Well, okay.
1: I'm just telling you.
2: I'm sure that's something that has to be very, very secretive, and you may be right, but yeah. I can guarantee you they're waiting on the opportunity.
1: Yeah, no, I agree with that, 100%. 100%.
2: Absolutely, they are.
1: And by the way, I want to thank you for your service, too. I appreciate it. I know where Grapevine is. It's a beautiful place. All right, Joe. Thank you, man. Very, very smart. Let's go to Mike in Flintstone, Georgia, the great WGOW. How are you doing, Mike?
3: Hey, pretty good, Professor Levin. I'll try to be quick. Yeah. I called because of the Canadian going over to kill people with Crohn's. I had an infusion just day before yesterday.
1: Right.
3: It's very treatable. It's not a big deal. I mean, it's like, okay, so I have to act like a prepper and buy more toilet paper. I'm sorry. It's okay.
1: I get it.
3: It's not a big deal.
1: But to kill somebody over there? Euthanize somebody over that? That is sick.
3: Oh, over in Canada. Yeah, it's unreal. But I started the call yesterday because God bless you for bringing up the truth and the history behind the seventh century barbarians. I mean, I'm not Islamophobic. I have, you know. But
1: we all have friends, as the stereotype goes, who are Muslims. And I am not attacking individual Muslims. I'm attacking Islamists and Islamism. Go right ahead.
3: And exactly. And I'm a recovering journalist, okay? I used to be in the business, and I've, thank you, God, gotten out of it. But I would tell the people, please, listen to this man. Mark has his handle on the news far better than 85 or 90% of the so-called journalists out there. And I guarantee you the other 10% are listening to him, too, because he doesn't take sides, okay? Whatever, the truth will stand.
1: Jim, I got to go, a hard break. You're very, very kind, and thank you. I know exactly what infusion you're getting. And I know the doctor, and I know the company that invented that and have been using it and testing it. It's a fantastic miracle drug. God bless you, Jim. We'll be right back.
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0: talk a lot about
1: in our country about defending life. We debate it, we argue it, we vote on it. But there aren't a lot of people doing something about it. That's right. Well, there is a place. It's kind of heaven on earth, actually. It's called Sanctuary of Hope. Doesn't that sound beautiful? Because it is beautiful. And it's not about slogans, it's about action. This is a refuge for young, often terrified, unwed mothers, teen girls, who are scared to death. You feel like they have nowhere to turn. 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Well, you know, one song we'll never have to drop, and that's Ray Charles in America. 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

0: The week is officially over. What a week. And the weekend begins now. It's going to be a great week. And don't forget, Life, Liberty, and Live In, 8 p.m. tomorrow night Eastern. 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Please set your DVRs as well. And I will be on Hannity, 9 p.m. hour Eastern time, I think around 9:30, but check it out. We salute our armed forces, police officers, firefighters, emergency personnel, ICE, our truckers, the men and women in Israel, the men and women in Ukraine, the men and women in Persia. I haven't forgotten. We haven't forgotten. And you, the American people, red-blooded Yanks, God bless each and every one of you, our big family here. Good night, Spritey and Griffey. Good night, Pepsi and Smokey. Good night, Zelda and Gigi. Good night, Indy and Patton and Rory. Good night, Marty and Barney. We miss you. Good night, Dad and Mom. We're holding down the fort, doing the very best we can. I think you'd be proud of us. Good night, Leo and Joe and Bernard. Good night, Teddy. Good night, Lou. And good night, all those great patriots who've gone before us. Have a fantastic week, and I'll see you.
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2: Spiking fuel prices. I'm Deborah Valentine, Fox News. Americans still suffering from high gas prices since the start of the war between the U.S. and Iran. Kansas Senator Roger Marshall on Fox Business Network's Maria Bartiromo's Wall Street sends a message to the American people concerned about rising prices.
3: Stand behind the commander-in-chief. Stand behind our troops. I do think this war will be over sooner than later, and those gas prices will come back down, that the president is trying to make future generations of Americans safe. We cannot allow Iran to have a nuclear weapon.
2: According to AAA's website, the national average for gas is $4.39. Diesel's at $5.52 a gallon. Secretary of War Pete Hegseth is in Singapore, where he's met with leaders of Vietnam and Singapore at the Asian Defense Conference. Leaders are discussing shared security interests.
4: For too long, the security of this region has rested disproportionately on American military power, while many of our allies and partners allowed their own defense capabilities to atrophy. That's a bad deal for the American taxpayer, and it's an unsustainable crutch for our allies and partners.
2: Hegseth praised Vietnam's decision to join the Board of Peace and for committing troops and police to the International Stabilization Force in Gaza. He and Singapore's leaders discussed expanding the U.S. military's presence in Singapore. An Obama-appointed federal judge ruled Friday that President Donald Trump's name was illegally added to the Kennedy Center. The judge also blocked the administration from closing the cultural and arts venue for major renovations. The latest legal setback for Trump's efforts to leave his personal mark on the landscape of the nation's capital. Trump said the judge should be ashamed of himself in a social media post hours after the decision was issued. The president also said he instructed his administration to make all necessary arrangements to have the center transferred to Congress. 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
2: New Jersey's Governor Mike Sherrill is prepared to send police officers to help ICE agents during the violent demonstrations by anti-ICE protesters in Newark, New Jersey. Fox's Steve Harrigan reports from Newark.
8: Many of the protesters with headgear on, helmets, goggles, gas masks, knee pads, ready for a fight. There have been accusations made by the protesters and some of the 300 detainees inside of inhumane conditions. That's something the Department of Homeland Security has denied. Throughout the week, we have seen scuffles throughout the two sides. Some arrests as well, as many as six arrests. The flashpoint right out in front, the entranceway. When those federal agents try and come or go, they're often stopped, have things hurled at them. They often respond with pepper spray. Most of the trouble happening well after midnight.
2: Riders have been physically attacking law enforcement officers. Police say multiple protesters have been arrested. Scary moments at a Detroit metropolitan airport on Friday.
9: A disoriented man slowly drove his car through the busy terminal doors at Detroit metropolitan airport, alarming morning travelers but causing no major injuries. The 67-year-old driver was immediately arrested when the SUV stopped. Airport public safety spokesman Tadariel Sturdivant says the driver made it sound like one of the Mission Impossible movies.
10: He made the statement upon being apprehended that he was there to meet with Tom Cruise and to save his dad.
9: Sturdivant adds the car somehow was able to squeeze between concrete barriers near the entrance. A woman trying to avoid the vehicle declined a treatment for a possible leg injury. Tom Rigotti, Fox News.
2: A federal judge has ruled that New Hampshire must make voter registration easier by allowing applicants to attest to their U.S. citizenship if they don't have the documents to prove it. The case was seen as the first major legal test of an election reform that has been pushed nationally by President Donald Trump and many Republicans. I'm Deborah Valentine. This is Fox News.
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11: From 21 Alive, I'm meteorologist Caleb Saylor with your forecast. We'll see mostly clear conditions throughout the rest of the evening. Temperatures will fall out of the 70s, settling down into the low 50s by the time you wake up on Saturday morning. Through Saturday afternoon, plenty of sunshine and blue sky. Another dry day. Temperatures in the afternoon, though, a bit on the cooler side, only in the low to mid 70s for the high. I'm meteorologist Caleb Saylor on WoWoe 92.3 FM, 1190 AM.
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1: Oh, hot damn, Donald Trump in the Situation Room as I speak to you right now, mulling over a deal with the Ayatollah.
2: He does have to watch his ass.
1: We'll be getting updates throughout the day on a busy Friday episode of Fox Across America with Jimmy Failla. The weekend's here. We're trying to take the edge off. Comedian Ryan Reese is stopping by. We're bringing on my dirtbag son, Lincoln Failla, to close it out. He's a senior in high school. They don't go to class anymore. It's like a thing. So he's got a little free time. We'll help him kill it. And of course, hopefully serve as a cup of spiritual caffeine in your workday, your prison bid, wherever you happen to be consuming us. On a morning walk, you might be listening to us at nighttime. Some of you maniacs download the podcast. I don't care how you consume it. I need the ratings. So either way you slice it, happy Friday, 888-788-9910 if you want to be a part of the show. Rules are the same every day. I say every damn day. The people who've been listening to the show for the 7 years it's been on every day, they're like, I know, we can sing along in the car. Be a Republican, be a Democrat. You are welcome here. Be a Libertarian, be an Independent. We don't care. Just don't be a bang. Happy Friday. I am not on the road this week. I have no live stand-up comedy. Right? People are upset. People are rightfully upset. But next week, I will be in Hagerstown, Maryland. I believe we're now 2 tickets from a sellout. So if you want to see me live, you got 2 chances left next weekend. You got 2? Just 2. Okay, but as I said yesterday, the best comedy happening anywhere in America right now is over in the Democrat Party. Okay, this is not a show that gets on the air in hopes of making you vote conservative, because I think the Republicans suck. Like, Trump's doing a good job right now. But are we anywhere near passing voter ID, something 84% of the Americans support?
3: Not even close.
1: Okay, we gave the Republican Party the Senate and the House. 84% of us want this thing. And they're like, nah, we don't have the votes. Now, back in the day, we don't have the votes just meant we'd have to get off our ass and go get them.
4: Correctamundo.
1: But it doesn't work that way anymore. Now they run on, yeah, we need free and fair elections. Oh, well, we don't have the votes.
5: That's just how white folks will do you.
1: So believe me, I am not getting on the air running the Republican Party Defense Fund. Okay, like the president, I think he's doing a great job. I hope this Iran deal works out. I'm glad the stock market is soaring. There are a lot of good economic indicators. I got a lot of senior citizen friends. They have no more tax on Social Security. Their prescription drug costs just dropped at the lowest recorded level ever. Okay, no tax on tips. Big damn deal. And the Trump savings accounts went into effect yesterday, which means every kid born this year all the way up till 2028 is going to get a free $1,000 to start their journey towards financial solvency someday. Well, we're moving on. It's a big damn deal because you're going to discuss financial literacy. And if you're better with money, you're going to be better with time. If you're better with time, you're going to be better with judgment. If you're better with time and judgment, you're going to be better with personal responsibility. What they're really doing for the first time in the history of this country is forcing the most important home ec conversation we should be having. Meaning everybody took home ec and you love it because they, you know, they make mac and cheese. You learn how to make banana bread.
6: You're killing yourself the way you eat. You're a fat f- Look at you.
1: For real, I had 2 home ec classes my senior year of high school, 2. I ate twice before lunch.
7: Don't you have any respect for yourself?
1: No, but the point is, for all the things they teach you in home ec, they didn't teach us, like, how to balance a checkbook, how to save for a rainy day. And I think those, you know, attributes are so vital if this future generation of Americans is going to grow up to amount to anything, because there are a lot of things stacked against them, okay? The median age for a first-time homebuyer is 42. You know what it was when I was born? 22. Okay, the average person buying a home now is over 60 years old because that includes people buying second and third homes. So it has become harder. One of the main reasons why is because kids are taking on $200,000 and $300,000 student loans. Whether they come with a job or not, you have a mortgage before you already have a mortgage.
8: That's true. That is true.
1: Okay, and that's one of the main reasons home ownership has been so unattainable to this generation. So you're hoping you don't need a lot of money. Okay, you can start off with no money. If you start throwing $50 in the bank every month, $100 here or there, okay, 10, 15 years from now, you're going to have money. Okay, and as it pertains to these Trump savings accounts, these little kids that are seeded $1,000, if their parents match it, and they do this every year till they're 18, I mean, they're going to have, like, you know, $50,000, $60,000 at a bare minimum. okay? But the expectation is that if it keeps up with the S&P 500, they're going to have a few hundred thousand dollars, which is a life-changing amount of money if you're an 18-year-old kid and you're just getting started. So Trump, by the standard of deliverables, meaning has he improved the quality of life here in America, you know, exponentially, lowest record of border crossings ever. Those 300,000 fentanyl poisoning deaths that happened under Biden, that's more than cut in half. Those 500,000 kids that went missing after they were trafficked across the border, okay, we've gotten 300,000 of them back by the grace of God, but more importantly, I think, okay, is the fact that going forward, no more will come across the border because the frickin' thing is closed. So there are a lot of deliverables from Trump, but I don't get on the radio going, yay, Trump. I don't get on the radio going, yay, Republican Party, because it really burnt my balls that we gave him the Senate and the House, and they're like, yeah, we can't pass voter ID.
3: I'm as mad as hell, and I'm not going to take this anymore.
1: Because Trump is the unicorn in this equation. He's the one guy, okay, governing like he doesn't get 4 full years in office. He is trying to do everything all at once. The border, the economy, the tax cuts, the no tax on tips, the savings accounts, the Trump RX, Venezuela. Now they're squeezing Cuba. We're over in Iran. Okay, it's a fair point. You might want to ask him, does this guy know he gets 4 whole years? Okay, the answer is he does. He just understands that if you want to get something done in this government, you do have to do it yourself. Most of the politicians in Washington are go along to get along status quo, keep the stock tips flowing in from Nancy Pelosi, keep the lobbyist cash coming in from the donors.
4: It costs a lot of money to run for political office.
1: Which is also why everyone in the Democrat Party was complicit in the cover-up of Joe Biden's cognitive decline. There's a lot of clips I'm going to play today, okay, from establishment Democrats that are like, well, Joe Biden stayed on the ticket too long. He should have dropped out a long time ago. But were any of them saying this a long time ago? Nobody wanted to primary him. Nobody wanted him challenged. They didn't go out of their way to say, hey, we get some type of a cognitive test here. No, they knew he was the guy. They didn't want to upset the donor apple cart. And they wanted to stay in whatever lines they were in terms of upward mobility in their own careers, which is why Jill Biden can go out there at this remote hour and embarrass herself and say she had no idea that her husband was going downhill. I mean,
8: come on, don't bullshit me.
1: Okay, Joe Biden, the guy who was shaking hands with invisible people, who randomly blurted out that cannibals ate his uncle. You know, the guy who called out to Jackie Walorski at a rally almost a full year after she died. Where's Jackie? She here? I thought I saw her a minute ago. Okay, Jill Biden wants you to believe that guy, the one they gave fluorescent tape to so he wouldn't get lost leaving the stage anymore. Okay, she was by his side for every minute of that. Are you supposed to tell me the fluorescent tape on the ground to guide this man because he couldn't remember right or left? That wasn't some type of an indication that things were amiss?
9: I think he's got a point.
1: Yeah, the point is Jill Biden, like a lot of politicians, are just sociopathic, power-hungry buffoons. So I want to give you a little bit more of this Jill Biden fallout. But you need to understand why this is a thing. This is not unique to the Democrat Party. Meaning a president with dementia? Yeah, I don't know of one in my lifetime. I know in the tail end of Reagan's time in office, he was going downhill a little bit. But Reagan wasn't talking to dead people in public. You understand? He wasn't. Do you remember when Biden did the FEMA briefing and he was 3 minutes into a 20-minute event and he just walked off the stage? He just left the stage.
10: We have a president that is clearly not all there.
1: Everybody knows the viral video from the G20. Where the Italian prime minister had to go get him because he wandered off looking at parish. It was a mess. I'm not happy. I'm not like, see, I told you so. It made me sad when I saw the shape he was in at the debate. But the point is, Democrats went along to stay in line, just the same as there are a

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6: So we took 2 weeks off. And then he went to Camp David for debate prep. So he was tired by the time he got to the debate. He had 2 weeks off. They shot him up with every drug known to man. And then he got on stage right after Chris Coons said he's totally up for the job and said this.
7: Making sure that we're able to make every single solitary person eligible for what I've been able to do with dealing with everything we have to do with. Look, if we finally beat Medicare.
8: Thank you, President Biden, President Trump.
6: I mean, come on, man. Terrible. But everybody played ball until they didn't have to anymore. Meaning once Biden was forced off the ticket, you know who forced Biden off the ticket? It wasn't a prominent politician. It was George frickin' Clooney. And why did they have Clooney write the op-ed in the New York Times saying he's got to go? This isn't the man. I was at a fundraiser with him. Because then the blood is on nobody's hands. It's like the mafia. They don't get their hands dirty. They hand somebody an envelope of cash and they get a phone call and they go, hey, remember that thing we talked about? Yeah, it's done. That's how they whacked Joe Biden. Obama wanted him out. Pelosi wanted him out. I mean, they both, the brain trust of the party.
9: Tell them like it is.
6: They wanted him out, but they weren't going to do it themselves. They didn't want to own it because that alienates potential Biden donors, the few of which were left. Biden supporters, the ones they need to turn out in a general election for whoever the donors pick as the next nominee. In this case, it wound up being Kamala. Okay, but understand, go along to get along politicians. So everybody speaking out in the Democrat Party today deserves no credit. The guy was forced off the ticket 2 years ago. Okay, the time to get credit for speaking out is before he's forced off the ticket, having the guts to do the right thing for the country. Because the reality is, they're not operating over there with any regard for the American citizen. I mean, you know that from the way they police the border and spend you into oblivion. But more importantly, they were literally willing to ghost ride the presidency. Okay, we've got a guy shaking hands with invisible people 4 more years. That's what they were doing. And the reason nobody in the party had the guts to say anything is, like I said, they didn't want to upset their own personal apple cart. And that's no different than what's going on with things like voter ID and the parts of the Trump agenda Republicans don't support. They know they're not being judged on how they do for you. They know they're being judged on how they do for their donors. That's why I get on the air and talk as much smack as I do, because I'm not here in service of a party. Okay, my party is the same one it was before I got involved in politics, back when I was driving a cab, but way before that, growing up on Long Island in Levittown, New York in the 1980s. Okay, I was raised in

0: Levittown, biggest post-World War II settlement for American GIs returning home from war. Okay? And to be honest with you, no one knew anything about politics. I knew Reagan was the president. I didn't know if he was a Republican or Democrat. I had no idea. I was a little kid, okay? Because my party was not the Republicans. It was not the Democrats. It was America. And the point is, if you're a guy rooting for America, today is not a day to pat anybody on the back, because outside of Trump, who's trying to end a war and do everything else known to man, he's basically surrounded by a lot of deadbeats. It's like, do you remember those teams LeBron was bringing to the finals when the Cavs had, like, nobody? Two Uber drivers, a valet parking attendant, and somebody who was shooting the T-shirt gun in halftime, and they got to the... That's Donald Trump, okay? And it's not to say there isn't a lot of talent within his cabinet. Those guys are great, okay? But they're not the ones who need to pass legislation, okay? The people who need to pass legislation, it's Friday. I don't have to worry about criticizing them. They're all at the bar by now.
1: What can I tell you, kid? You're right. When you're right, you're right. You're right.
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7: Governor Mike Braun says a decision on the Chicago Bears could be coming in just a few weeks. Maybe even in just a few days. Monday with me, KB, during Fort Wayne's Morning News.
8: There it is, Fox Across America with Jimmy Fallon. This one made me laugh. It's the end of the week. You switch from TV mode or radio mode to TV mode. In my case, I'll be on with Sean Hannity tonight. But tomorrow, I'm hosting Fox News Saturday Night, my TV show. Hey, girl. And towards the end of the week, we kind of skew like exclusively just towards comedy and ridiculousness because, you know, that's kind of the mission tomorrow night is, you know, you give the country an off-ramp. Republican, Democrat, doesn't matter. Comedy doesn't care. Just wants you to laugh. But the things that make me laugh are what kind of take center stage at the end of the week. This montage that Josh cut. It's Democrats in the Biden administration defending his cognitive abilities right up until the minute he was forced off the ticket. Listen to this, clip 12.
9: I have watched in from the Oval Office to the Situation Room, and he has the judgment and the experience to do exactly what he has done in making very important decisions on behalf of the American people.
10: He is sharp, intensely probing, and detail-oriented and focused.
11: He's the president of the United States. You know, I can't even keep up with him.
12: Oh, you did such a great job. You answered every question. You knew all the
8: like actual sociopaths. Alejandro Mayorkas, he is sharp, he is intensely probing, detail-oriented, and focused. Okay, Joe Biden, in all honesty, like, I'm not saying the media didn't ask him tough questions, because they did. They asked him, like, what is your name? What state are we in right now? He'd be like,
13: you know, the rapidly rising
8: Okay, and I'm not telling you anything you haven't already heard, but the reason I'm investing in this as heavily as I am is I'm hoping people on the other side of the aisle realize that if one party was willing to ghost ride the presidency just so they should be the people in power, they shouldn't be in power. And that's why you got to call out both sides.
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18: I'm Chris DeMeo. President Trump still reportedly contemplating the peace deal with Iran. But will the U.S. lift the economic embargo?
19: We'll see. It'll be anything that's taken off is taken off slowly. There'll be milestones that the Iranian regime would have to meet.
18: Treasury Secretary Scott Bessent speaking to Fox Business's Kudlow at the Reagan Economic Convention. The Carolina Hurricanes advanced to the Stanley Cup Final, eliminating the Montreal Canadiens on Friday.
20: Carolina wins it 6-1 to win the series 4-1. They will face the Vegas Golden Knights in the Stanley Cup Final, which begins on Tuesday in Raleigh.
18: Fox's Tony Genualdo. Another U.S. strike on a suspected narco-terrorist boat in the Eastern Pacific. 3 people were killed. No U.S. military personnel injured. 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
21: From 21 Alive, I'm meteorologist Caleb Saylor with your forecast. We'll see mostly clear conditions throughout the rest of the evening. Temperatures will fall out of the 70s, settling down into the low 50s by the time you wake up on Saturday morning. Through Saturday afternoon, plenty of sunshine and blue sky. Another dry day. Temperatures in the afternoon, though, a bit on the cooler side, only in the low to mid 70s for the high. I'm meteorologist Caleb Saylor on WoWo 92.3 FM, 1190 AM.
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8: There it is, Fox Across America with Jimmy Fallon doing the damn thing on a Friday. We're bringing by Ryan Reese. We're bringing by my son Lincoln in the third hour. Just, you know, no particular reason. This is like a Nike sweatshop of radio. We just like the cheap child labor. I'm telling you the truth. The Jill Biden book making some headlines. They're calling it My View from the White House. A View from the East Wing is what they're calling it, because apparently that had a nicer ring to it than The Devil Wears Depends. I mean, Jill Biden, just an elder abusing sociopath. Gets me mad. Because I knew Biden was out of it, but you didn't really understand how far out of it he was. You know, I covered this every day for 4 years. Do you know that I was at the White House, interviewing Peter Ducey on the day Biden flew in on Marine One, and for the first time ever, instead of letting the president get off the helicopter by himself, he was escorted by everyone on the helicopter because they didn't want people to notice how bad he looked when he walked, how old the shuffle was. So they tried concealing it by surrounding Biden with KJP and everybody else in the cabinet.
26: I don't remember that ever happening.
8: But it did. And, obviously he was a guy who overcame a speech impediment. So you had a lot of grace because some of those moments were just verbal fumbles, you know, where he'd say things.
26: Make sure the television, make sure you have the record player on at night, the phone.
8: Like, I get that. Okay, but that's not the same thing as when he held the press conference to assure the world that he was fit for office and called the president of Ukraine President Putin. That happened. He also referred to He said, I wouldn't have chosen Vice President Trump as my running mate if I didn't think Vice President Trump would do a good job.
2: Just a bit outside. He tried the corner and missed.
8: Vice President Trump. Okay, that part's not a speech impediment. That part's not him being a little stiff when he walks because he's in his late hundreds. Okay, but when you saw him on the debate stage laid bare, you were like, wow, so they're not, you know, just minimizing the public appearances of a guy who's in a state of decline. They're actually just abusing an old man so the rest of them can stay in power. And that's what happened. Jill Biden liked being first lady. She liked flying on Air Force One. She was using it to run errands like it was a frickin' Honda Accord. Okay, going back and forth to world events on multiple coasts, weekends in Delaware, dragging her husband to the beach. That's how you knew something important was happening in our government. It's because they sent Joe Biden off to the beach, okay, so the adults could do some talking.
3: I'm Kamala Harris, and I approve this message.
8: I don't know that she was considered one of the adults, if we're going to be honest with you. Okay, but the Joe Biden thing, it's making a lot of headlines because it's not a revelation to hear Joe Biden is a little bit out of it. It's not. It looks bad to see her lying at this late stage like she didn't know anything. Even Adam Smith, a guy who's worked around their campaign and around their White House, said that. I mean, he's a congressman from Washington. Here he is on CNN, clip 8.
4: It's sad and it's dishonest. I mean, just think of the two sentences. She said, I saw him on the debate stage. I thought he was having a stroke. And then in the next breath, she says, no, I didn't see any evidence of cognitive decline. Come on. I mean, and this is something that was a huge problem for my party. I mean, it was very clear, you know, probably a couple years out, that Joe Biden was not going to be a credible candidate for president because of his age and declining health. That, to my mind, that's not even debatable.
8: So you understand, okay? Adam Smith saying this does sound good and well. Except there's only one small problem. He said none of this in the run-up to the election.
5: Bingo, man, bingo.
8: What I want you to understand, and this is the goal of my show. I go on the road, man. 40 weeks this year, I'll be in another city instead of hanging out here or, heaven forbid, resting. Or I'm not saying it's a pride. I love doing it. I love doing stand-up. It's my natural habitat. I'm not complaining. But the point is, it's my secret weapon. I go on the road because I actually meet people. Like, I'm not shouting radio into the night sky or the morning sky. I don't know when you're listening. Okay, I actually meet you guys. And I get on the air and oftentimes talk to the issues you care about because I hear from you when we're out there on the trail. It's like I might as well be a politician, except I'm, you know, just getting drunk and talking to you instead of trying to fundraise and talk to you. I'm just telling you dirty jokes that I can't tell on TV. But the whole point of this show, the whole point, and I say it, it's not like it's secret, is I'm trying to get people on both sides of the aisle to wake up to the reality that politicians do not work for you anymore. Okay, the country was designed, so we had a government, you know, of the people, by the people, for the people, that whole thing, okay? And the taxpayers paid their salaries and determined who would go to Washington and represent our interests. They're not there to represent our interests anymore. Like, our interests mean a president who people think has some type of dementia cannot be in power for a half hour, let alone 4 more years, which they were willing to do because they didn't care. Because him being in office, that's all they need, is the vessel through which they can attain power and then auto-pen their way into whatever disastrous far-left legislation they want to pass, which is what they did. I mean, really tanked the country. Spent us to a 40-year high in inflation, quadrupled mortgage rates, at one point doubled the price of gas, and oh, by the way, let 20 million people into the country illegally.
6: But buenos dias.
9: Buenos dias.
8: Okay, the point I'm trying to make, though, is, you know, if you're a Democrat, understand that. You know, your Republican relative who you're not talking to anymore at Thanksgiving is actually not your enemy. You guys are part of the voter class, okay? And the Constitution was actually drawn up to ensure that the voter class got what they wanted out of the representative class. But are we getting that anymore right now?
24: Not even close!
8: Come on, man. That's why I harp on voter ID, just so you know I'm bargaining with you in good faith. The Republicans gave the party, Republican voters, the Senate and the House. And we're like, we want voter ID, the Save America Act. 84% of Americans want it. And they ain't passing it. because they don't fear voters anymore. That's why we had two government shutdowns this year. Do you know the second longest government shutdown in history just wrapped up a few weeks ago? Do you know the first longest government shutdown in history only preceded it by a month?
6: That's not right.
8: Because they just don't care. They're not afraid of you. They're like, oh, no, the average Democrat's not going to call out their party. They want to win the midterms. Trump's bad. Orange man bad. Orange Cheeto Hitler Jesus. And the average Republican doesn't lay in that hard either. Why? Because there's no incentive to. Social media is now the compass for political discourse. So you're like, wow, if I go out and say this, I'm not going to get as many clicks as if I say that. And that's kind of how they've divided us and conquered us in the sense that we're now rooting for our party harder than we're rooting for our country. And that's what made the Biden thing passable. There was no Democrat objectively watching Joe Biden over the last 4 years who thought the guy was okay when he was getting on your TV and saying things like, you know,
26: we hold these truths to be self-evident. All men and women created by go, you know the thing.
8: You weren't watching that. That was 2020. Are you going to tell me in 2021, 2022, 23, 20, you were like, this guy, he got better. He's like wine. Nobody believed that. You just believed you hated Trump. And yes, you had those Republican relatives you stopped talking to at Thanksgiving because they voted for Trump. Dun, dun, dun. But everybody who took that position made the quality of everything worse in this country because there's just no accountability in Washington. Okay, Trump is accountable for one reason. He's a private sector guy. He knows they're going to say he sucks no matter what he does in office. But he also understands that if he's cutting taxes on tips, he's cutting taxes on investors, he's cutting taxes on Social Security, he's bringing down prescription drug costs, he's making the streets safer, he's giving every newborn kid seed money to start a conversation about financial literacy the day they're born instead of waiting till they're 35 in debt. They got a gender studies degree and they're making coffee with purple hair and a nose ring. He's trying to jumpstart your journey towards prosperity. And he's going to be remembered really well as a president because as unfathomable as this is to the average person listening to this one right now, there is going to come a day. I'm not kidding. Like 5 years or 10 years, they're going to praise Donald Trump and the Democrat Party.
9: Don't be thick. All right.
8: I'm not saying it's because they like him. I'm saying it's because they're going to be using him to try to make the case that whoever the current Republican guy is even worse than Trump.
10: Democrats are so full of crap.
8: That's what they do. Okay, they were calling George W. Bush a Nazi and a war criminal. And Dick Cheney was Darth Vader and a war criminal. And then Dick Cheney was like, I'm voting for Kamala Harris. And they were like, Dick Cheney's the best guy ever. Why can't Trump be like this guy we called a war criminal for the last 20 years? They literally went from calling Dick Cheney a war criminal to singing Open Arms by Journey because he was on their side now. And I'm not saying Trump's going to wind up on their side, but they're going to make the same favorable comparisons in 10 years, 15 years. And historians are going to judge Trump based on deliverables, not by the manufactured hysteria of the 24-hour news cycle. So he is governing not as a traditional politician who wants to read the room. He's governing as a guy who wants to lead the room. This is where I'm going with this thing. And everybody's going to remember that the gas prices were high halfway through my second term in office. But if the straits reopening and the economy's booming and people are saving money, I'm going to be widely regarded as a really good president. Long story short, he understands now that people don't form their opinion based on what the mainstream media says. And if they did, Biden might still be in office. Okay, because the media was telling you every damn day, this guy was sharp as a tack.
10: If you like Biden so much, name three of his complete sentences.
8: Nobody could. But I have this conversation because it's not just about Biden and who wins elections. It's because this attitude of, well, the other party's the devil, so I'm just going to focus on that all day, is what puts us at this place where there's not a lot of progress because we don't have a lot of common culture. You know, I do a radio show and a TV show in hopes of creating common culture. I want it to be something everyone can listen to. I say on this show and on TV every damn day, I say, be a Republican, be a Democrat, just, you know, do not be a that whole thing. Okay, and I say it because not a lot of shows are doing that anymore. Colbert wasn't doing that, not even remotely close. You know, Jimmy Kimmel's a well-dressed group therapy session for his woke, white, liberal wife who hates herself. Okay, Seth Meyers, I don't even know what that is. Like, the Seth Meyers thing is sad. I have no idea. Like, for real. Like, the pictures of Lorne Michaels in a dungeon that man must have in order to still be on the air with the ratings he does. Like, it's stunning. But again, the point I'm trying to make is those guys are alienating half of the country the minute they get on the air. I'm telling you the opposite thing, because if you ever get back to common cause in this country, like common cause, you'll actually make progress. Like, the fraud thing's the best example. I have been beating it into the ground on this show, because when fraud is committed, it's no different than any other crime. The people committing it don't ask if you're a Republican before they commit the crime. They don't know, oh, is this guy a Democrat? Oh, I won't commit the crime. Okay, and in these big liberal cities where they're robbing everybody, it's bananas. Do you know what the Seattle mayor just said? This one's crazy. She just said, no, we're not going to investigate fraud because it makes the minority communities uncomfortable. Like, that's a real clip. I have the clip. I can play you the clip. I heard this, and I was like, you know, I know they do this stuff, okay, as an out. Like, Gavin Newsom tried doing that in California. He's like, fraud, schmaud. It's all political. We know. And then what happened 6 months later? Literally hundreds of billions of dollars get made in fraud arrests.
6: I guess we have some issues.
8: No, Gavin Newsom says nothing. No, Dr. Oz is a racist. He's just going after the people running these hospices because of their ethnicity. Tim Walz tried saying the same thing. What, do you got something against Somalians? No, they're actually ripping off other Somalians. That's the point. When you go into minority communities and find people stealing hundreds of millions of dollars in entitlement spending, the entitlement spending that resides in that minority community is there for that minority community. So when you prosecute a Somali who's ripping off the entitlement system, you're actually standing up for the other Somalis that follow the frickin' law. But here's Katie Wilson speaking the reductive language of identity politics and racism and why would anybody police fraud, knowing it's just all a workaround so the minorities can be uncomfortable? What do you got against brown people? Here it is. This is so bananas. Okay. Katie Wilson asked in two parts, what's up with the fraud? Let's start with clip 30.
9: What have you done in those regards?
11: Yeah, so we're working on that. So we have conversations going on with the departments. And yeah, it's just, I mean, I don't think it needs to be explained why it's problematic to have random people showing up to daycares. I think the fear in the Somali community is real. The fear in immigrant communities are real. So we're taking that very seriously.
8: Okay, so she doesn't think it's good to have random people showing up to daycares. The problem is we have nobody showing up to daycares. They're empty. They can't turn over their roster of kids because in order to get daycare accreditation, they weren't required to. They weren't forced to provide proof that anyone's caring for anybody. But you understand that money was earmarked for those communities the Somalis happen to live in. So the Somalis who follow the law, who might want daycare, who might want to run a legitimate daycare, can't. And here's Katie Wilson saying nothing's about to change anytime soon. Clip 31.
9: Along those lines, have you asked anyone to follow up on the fraud claims, either to the Department of Immigrant and Refugee Affairs or SPD?
11: No.
9: So there's, as far as you're concerned right now, there's no reason to suggest there's any sort of fraud.
11: This whole issue is not really about fraud, right? It's about dividing and conquering. It's about making an immigrant community a target, right? There's no reason to assume based on the identity of a daycare operator that their small business is doing anything wrong.
12: What an idiot.
8: Okay, they're not assuming this based on the identity of an operator. They're basing it on the non-identity of their clientele, meaning they don't have one. Okay, remember the whole Quality Learning Center thing out in Minneapolis? They didn't have any kids. And then when the Fed showed up to investigate, they're like, somebody broke in last night and stole the roster. We don't have the names of the kids. Okay, we'll get them when they come in today. Well, about that, we're not open today. Like, wait, what? The sign says 24 hours. You know the old Stephen Wright joke? Sign says we're open 24 hours. Yeah, not in a row. Like, wait a minute, what's going on? This is crazy. Okay, but that's the bigger point I'm trying to make here. If you're a Democrat, the fact that she's just letting people steal your money and hiding behind racism as some type of human shield should not be acceptable.
13: Race is not where the line is drawn. It's God's side and the other side.
14: The show that always comes prepared.
16: 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I got my fried chicken. 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

0: 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I've been surfing here since I was a kid. Now, seeing my grandson out on the water, it means everything to me. Watching him and taking in the blue waves, the sea breeze, the blurry horizon?
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10: There it is, Fox Across America with Jimmy Fallon. Ryan Reese joining us in the next hour. He's going to be on TV with me this weekend, Fox News Saturday night. Next weekend, he is at Rooster Teeth Feathers in Sunnyvale, California. If you're listening on KSRO, tell Lawrence Amatoro to gas up the car, jump on the 101, go see Ryan. For real, if you're listening on KSUE, okay, KKFT, KSV, anybody in that area, just go, okay? And this weekend, by the way, I just got back from Reno. Brian Kilmeade is at the Barley Ranch this weekend. The venue I was at last week with my mom telling dirty jokes. Brian Kilmeade's going to be there for his History, Laughs, and Liberty tour. You can get tickets, go hang out. Kilmeade in the Park. What's better than that? I love that venue. Even though Jen brought a 12-year-old son to my show, I got heckled by a little kid for an hour and a half. That's a real story. Real things happen when you go on the road. And at the tippy top of the next hour, I'm going to give you a real consequence of travel. It has to do with the state of California and some woke mismanagement of the fast food economy.
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14: Will he or won't he? I'm Chris DeMeo, Fox News. The world awaits President Trump's response on the recent peace deal with Iran. Fox's Peter Ducey from the White House explains what the president wants in the deal.
15: Hormuz Strait must be immediately open. No tolls. Ships caught in the strait due to our amazing and unprecedented naval blockade, which will now be lifted, may start the process of heading home. Enriched materials, sometimes referred to as nuclear dust, will be unearthed by the United States in close coordination and conjunction with the Islamic Republic of Iran, plus the International Atomic Energy Agency, and destroyed. No money will be exchanged until further notice. That's key, because according to the New York Times, earlier in the negotiations, Tehran had demanded reparations for bombardment damage that some Iranian officials estimate at $300 billion to $1 trillion.
14: And this comes as the U.S. and Iran agreed on a 60-day ceasefire and will try to agree to a nuclear deal. Former Attorney General Pam Bondi testifies before a House committee on the Jeffrey Epstein files.
16: The interview was transcribed, not open to the public. She was not under oath, the same way that most of the other hearings have been done in the Epstein investigation. Now, lawmakers say that during the interview, Bondi did not answer several questions about private conversations with President Trump about the Epstein files. She did, however, say that Ghislaine Maxwell should not receive a pardon and should die in prison. Survivors like Liz Stein showed up in solidarity to press the government to do more for victims. The committee has already heard from Maxwell, former Attorney General Bill Barr, former U.S. Attorney Alex Acosta, who cut a plea deal with Epstein in 2008, and President Bill and Secretary Hillary Clinton, who both were under oath in response to a subpoena.
14: That's Fox's David Spunt in Washington. Another U.S. strike on a suspected narco-terrorist boat in the Eastern Pacific. Three men on the vessel were killed. 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
14: A mother and daughter from Minnesota are under arrest and charged in a $21 million Medicaid fraud scheme from 2024. Centers of Medicaid and Medicare Services Administrator Dr. Mehmet Oz tells Fox the fraud was widespread.
30: The number one biller of Botox in the country just went to jail. She billed $25 million for Botox to Medicaid, pretending that it was going to help people with migraines. Again, fraudster, coming from a place you could not imagine. And we're catching these folks. But the real question we should be asking ourselves, is this a flaw or is it a feature?
14: The suspects are accused of making false and fraudulent claims to Medicaid and are now facing 8 counts of health care fraud and 2 counts of money laundering. 5 people are dead, dozens more injured in a bus crash on Friday. Fox's Christina Coleman says that the bus driver reportedly did not speak English.
31: The crash happened in Stafford County, Virginia. Authorities believe Dunk fell to slow for traffic and hit multiple vehicles, killing 5 people, including a 13-year-old girl and a 7-year-old boy. Transportation Secretary Sean Duffy says Dunk got his commercial driver's license from New York back in 2024. Duffy says this is exactly why the Trump administration is holding states accountable, enforcing rules of the road, and cracking down on drivers who cannot speak English. He wrote on X, quote, "If you can't be properly trained, read our road signs, or communicate with law enforcement, you have no business driving a bus."
14: Fox's Christina Coleman. A settlement between a Kentucky school district and social media companies over claims that they fueled a student mental health crisis. $27 million in damages going to the Breathitt County School District. Meta paying the biggest chunk of that settlement at $9 million. The Carolina Hurricanes have advanced to the Stanley Cup Final. They defeated the Montreal Canadiens Friday night 6-1. The Hurricanes will take on the Vegas Golden Knights. Game 1 is Tuesday night in Raleigh. I'm Chris DeMeo. This is Fox News.
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33: From 21 Alive, I'm meteorologist Caleb Saylor with your forecast. We'll see mostly clear conditions throughout the rest of the evening. Temperatures will fall out of the 70s, settling down into the low 50s by the time you wake up on Saturday morning. Through Saturday afternoon, plenty of sunshine and blue sky. Another dry day. Temperatures in the afternoon, though, a bit on the cooler side, only in the low to mid 70s for the high. I'm meteorologist Caleb Saylor on WoWo 92.3 FM, 1190 AM.
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0: from the City of Angels near the Pacific Ocean. Good morning, good evening, wherever you may be across the nation, around the world. I'm George Norrie. This is Coast to Coast AM. Later tonight, those open lines. Here's what's happening. President Donald Trump met with advisors today in the White House Situation Room as he considers a tentative agreement that would open the Strait of Hormuz and start new talks with Iran. Mr. Trump said before the meeting he was preparing to make a final determination, but there's no indication whether that decision has been made yet. A spokesperson for Iran's foreign ministry says a memorandum of understanding between the two nations has not yet been finalized. We'll see what happens. The driver of a bus involved in a deadly Virginia crash that killed five people doesn't even speak English, according to authorities. Transportation Secretary Sean Duffy calls it unacceptable. Five people were killed, dozens others injured, when the driver of the travel bus headed from New York to North Carolina failed to slow down near a work zone and slammed into several cars on Interstate 95 in Stafford County. The devil is defined as the supernatural personification of evil, malice, and temptation in various cultures and religions. Conceptually, this figure takes multiple forms, from an independent evil deity to a symbol of human flaws. Heidi Hollis, who coined the phrase Hat Man and Shadow People with us. Heidi, what do you think of the devil?
1: Hey there, George. You know what's wild to me in researching this topic, just trying to dig a little deeper, is that the idea of a devil figure didn't fully form like all at once. Like, it developed over time. In early Judaism, Satan meant something closer to like adversary or accuser, not the fully independent evil being stalking people like it's viewed in Christianity, where the devil becomes more like a direct enemy of God or a fallen angel that was tied to temptation, lies, demons, spiritual warfare. And in Islam, the devil figure is more connected to pride and a refusal to obey God. And it seems like most religious beliefs have some kind of understanding of there being a force that's not on our side, essentially. In Buddhism, there's something called like the Mara that acts like a tempter who tries to stop enlightenment. And in Hindu traditions, like, evil is spread across different beings and ideas, where there's this almost like resistance to divine order, like a rebellion. But in folklore and indigenous beliefs, they are more like a trickster type, like, you know, Skinwalker Ranch, like the shapeshifters, and they might turn into a raven or a werewolf or even a clown, George. Isn't that a great idea? But the red horned devil with hooves, it was shaped more like from folklore and art and symbolism. Luckily, there's not a single description of him looking like that in the Bible. We don't want to run into that. But it's interesting that nearly every culture has tried to explain why evil feels bigger than ordinary bad behavior. Like, it's just so different from us that we just hope it's not a part of anything that we are. You know, sometimes it's seen as a force, sometimes as a temptation, sometimes as darkness that humans choose to follow. I'm just hoping, you know, people get the message that whatever the devil represents, that they don't want anything to do with it. That's my feel about it, George.
0: do you believe in the devil?
1: Oh, I consider, honestly, the Hat Man to be the modern day devil, and he admits to it, and he will tell people that's who he is. So I think he is what everybody has feared, and he wants you to know he's here, and he's making his presence known again and again in the millions now, you know, and it's growing to the level that I was told and warned about a very long time ago when I first started talking about it here on the show, that this day was coming.
0: All right. Well, thanks for the update. Heidi Hollis. Her website is HeidiHollis.com. Thanks, Heidi. A new batch of satellites for Amazon's Internet constellation headed into orbit tonight. A United Launch Alliance on an Atlas V rocket lifted off from Cape Canaveral. It was the seventh Amazon mission to fly on an Atlas V and tied for the second time the rocket's record for the heaviest payload launched to orbit, about 18 tons. It will add 29 satellites to Amazon's existing network of 300 already in orbit. Amazing. And here's Kevin Randall, retired Army Lieutenant Colonel, with his weekly report on what's in the skies. Hi, Kevin.
2: Hi, George. How you doing?
0: Good, buddy.
2: Well, it seems that lately something very important is revealed almost daily. Sources close to the White House say that President Trump's UFO speech in July will contain formerly classified material proving there has been alien visitation and crash retrievals. This includes information about four separate alien races involved. That includes the Greys, the Nordics, the Insectoids, and the Reptilians. Remember, this is coming from unidentified sources who claim inside knowledge. But if true, that changes the conversation completely. And this does line up with some recent congressional hearings. I sat through one of those hearings in which George Knapp was one of the primary witnesses that related to UFO sightings, but was mainly about protecting whistleblowers. There was a discussion about the importance of whistleblowers who expose government cheating, cover-up, and exploitation. Important roles if we value our freedoms. Sergeant Dylan Borland was quizzed about his sighting of an object over Langley Air Force Base in 2012. He said the UFO was massive, triangular-shaped, hovering about 100 feet above him. He told of the hearing that it was two stories thick, meaning it was about 20 feet thick, and after a couple of minutes, it flashed upwards to commercial aircraft levels. It left behind the scent of a thunderstorm, which I took to mean a sort of ionization of the atmosphere. And this story was interesting, but nothing I haven't heard a thousand times before. Under questioning, he admitted he was the lone witness and said it was because it was so late at night. The real point of his tale was not the UFO, but his treatment by the chain of command after he reported it. He said that his report was ignored, dismissed, and he was harassed at work and eventually lost his security clearance. And it would seem to me that if he had invented the story or had misinterpreted as a natural phenomenon or seen an experimental secret aircraft, there would have been no real repercussions. But he lost his security clearance is surprising to me. I spent 10 years as an Air Force intelligence officer. I wrote magazine articles condemning the Air Force for their botched investigations, ridiculous solutions, and their continuing cover-up. All the while, I had a top-secret clearance. I knew that the agent responsible for the background check knew about those articles, but there was no problem with my clearances when I switched to the Army. I was still able to get a top secret clearance. The point is, the treatment of Borland suggests a real effort to keep something hidden from the public that is more important than my criticism of the Air Force UFO investigations. And it was meant as a warning to others about reporting their sightings. While I found the information about other whistleblowers in other arenas interesting, I was most interested in the UFO aspect of the hearings. And like Representative Burchett, I prefer UFO to UAP, but I digress. George Knapp's testimony about his meeting with high-ranking Russian officials as the Soviet Union was collapsing was quite interesting. I have mentioned the shutdown of a ballistic missile flight at Malmstrom Air Force Base in 1967 by an outside force. This was something that was allegedly impossible, but it happened. All 10 of the missiles went offline at about the same time. More frightening was George's report of interference with a flight of ballistic missiles in the Soviet Union. Instead of just shutting it down, the launch codes appeared. If I understood what George was saying, the Soviet generals and officials believed it was this outside force showing them that they could take over the missile complex and could have launched an atomic war if that had been their purpose. The other things that caught my attention was George naming some of the private corporations that have possession of some of the materials recovered from crash retrievals. That material has been around for decades, but it seems that these years of research have failed to produce any significant results. The sad thing is that the congressional representatives mentioned that some of this new data that was just dumped on them was brand new. They were astonished. But those of us who have been around for decades know that there is more information about UFOs from the landing traces to reports of crash retrievals hidden by the government that hasn't been released yet. And that's what we have for tonight, George.
0: All right, my friend. We'll talk to you next week. Kevin Randall talking about his weekly UFO report. Up next, Walter Bosley back with us as we talk about the goddess of the underworld.

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4: And welcome back to Coast. George Norrie with you. Walter Bosley back with us. He spent 20 years in the U.S. national security community, first as a counterintelligence specialist with the FBI, and then as a special agent of the Air Force Office of Special Investigations and Counterespionage Operations and Investigations during his active duty service as an Air Force officer. He has since focused on his publishing company, his writing, and is also a licensed private investigator. Walter Bosley on Coast to Coast. Walter, welcome back. How have you been?
5: Great, George. It's good to talk with you again. Thanks for having me back.
4: I'm looking forward to this. And the latest book I have for you was The Time Travel Guidebook. Any others since then?
5: Oh, gosh. I have released The Esoteric Napoleon II. Recall you and I talked about that in March. Yeah. And on the TV program, too.
4: Beyond belief.
5: And this one's about the mysteries of Napoleon and the Louisiana Territory. So it's got all sorts of new, interesting things.
4: Now, how did you decide to key in on this goddess from Greek?
5: Oh, wow. Hecate. What's interesting is she kind of emerged years ago in research I was doing in follow-up to my Disneyland research, leading to this very strange, what appeared to be a cult murder mystery in San Bernardino Valley, California. And she just was kind of there in the material, and the closer I looked, the more she was there, you might say.
4: Who is Hecate?
5: Hecate is a chthonic goddess, meaning among the oldest of the gods and goddesses in various human traditions. And she is the queen of the underworld, where we go after we die, and the place where the darker, in the Jungian sense, you might say, the darker spirits and energies, that's their abode. That's where they live. And she figures prominently in the myth of Persephone, when Persephone was kidnapped by Hades and taken to the underworld. Persephone's mother, Ceres, beseeched Hecate to go find her daughter and bring her back. So the image of Hecate with the two torches searching through the underworld, going to Hades to kind of bargain to get Persephone back is a very old, long-time image we have of Hecate.
4: Walter, is Hecate...

0: say evil?
1: No. She, although she is associated with witches and witchcraft, that's not entirely what she's about. She's more like an energy, like electricity. You know how electricity has positive and negative, and electricity can do these amazing things, but if mishandled, electricity can be dangerous and deadly.
0: Right.
1: Hecate is she just is, and if you misunderstand or if you misapply your understanding of her, she could possibly be destructive, but she's not evil.
0: The internet makes her sound like she is really one kind of an evil person.
1: Right? Yeah. Well, you know, the internet doesn't always get it right, and there's a lot of people who see Hecate purely from the witchy perspective, and they think, you know, the occult and all this stuff because the way she's popularly presented and dramatized. But the more that I encountered her in my research, the more I looked into her, I found that really she's also known as the Queen of the Triple Crossroad. Okay, and there's a bit of a mystery there. And in looking at that aspect, I found her to be essentially a being that is kind of control of time and space phenomena.
0: And we call her the goddess of the underworld. What exactly is the underworld?
1: The underworld, again, is that place that, you know, at times we think of the underworld as the popular version of hell, that dark place you go to when you die and pass on into that realm. It is. In a Jungian sense, you know, it's where the shadow world is. It's where our shadow selves are very comfortable. And it really, you know, it depends on the particular mythology, but all of them have a lot in common with the idea that it's just that place where those shadow aspects of our existence and our psyche exist.
0: Do we ever visit the underworld, Walter, in our dream state?
1: I think so. I think so. And the Tibetans in the Tibetan Book of the Dead, because the underworld is usually equated with, again, when you die, you go into this dark place to, say, process into your next life, so to speak. And it's described as a very dark, shadowy, kind of scary place. And I think we do and can travel there in our sleep. Yes.
0: What does Hecate try to do for humanity? Anything good?
1: I think she helps you embrace that shadow self. You know, again, Carl Jung, from his perspective, he says you really have to deal with your shadow self, that darker side. And when we say shadow, we don't mean evil necessarily or bad. It's just that darker side of yourself. And you know, Jung tells us that you have to deal with that in order to you know, balance with that lighter side of your nature and to understand yourself and, you know, advance in enlightenment, right? And maturity. And so Hecate is the guide through that underworld of the shadow self, helping you understand that side of your nature.
0: Did the ancient Greeks know well of Hecate?
1: Yes. In fact, the Egyptians also knew her. She's very often associated with Isis or the veiled Isis. And, you know, there's the admonition of the veiled Isis that when she lifts her veil to reveal her true nature, you are to tell no one. That is the popular idea. I find that to be more in line with, well, it's not that you don't tell anyone, it's that you're selective in who you talk about Hecate with.
0: And when you talk about ISIS, we're not talking about the terror group by any means.
1: Correct. We're talking about the Egyptian goddess.
0: Do
1: But
0: you?
1: she's older. She's older than Egyptian mythology because the Egyptians knew her as an older goddess. The earliest they have of her is actually in the Black Sea region, and that's before Egypt.
0: Who created her, Walter?
1: Again, being one of those chthonic beings, she just is among those who just were and is. There are some traditions that will say, well, she was born of this one or that one. Some even say that she's the daughter of Cronos, which, you know, is older than Zeus. But most of the sources I have found, I find convincing. She's just one of those beings that her origin is practically unknown. It's really unknown. Nobody really knows where she came from.
0: Was she created in the fictitious mind of people?
1: Well, some might say those who find that gods and goddesses are more a representation of energies and influence, you know, the various influences in that spiritual realm or what you might call the psychological realm, she could, you know, from that perspective, have been, you know, born of a need to have a handle on that aspect of the psyche. So it's always possible that she could have been, you know, they say that psychologists, I can't remember who said it, but once said that if God didn't exist, we'd have to invent him. Well, it could be in the spirit of that.
0: You've had some curious experiences with this being, haven't you?
1: Yes, I have to say that my experience, my direct experience with Hecate came through remote viewing. When I first learned remote viewing in 2007, there were some intriguing threads I was following in some unrelated research. And what came through was a glyph, okay, like an esoteric glyph, which led me to Saint Catherine of Alexandria. Now, I subsequently learned that Saint Catherine of Alexandria never really existed as a human being. Her story is lifted from the biography of the very real and historical Hypatia of Alexandria, whose father was the famous, he was the librarian of Alexandria, the famous library that was destroyed.
0: All right, Walter, we're going to take a short break. We'll come back and talk more about your incredible work. Walter Bosley with us. He's got a YouTube channel that's linked up at coasttocoastam.com. 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
1: The World Health Organization is declaring the Ebola outbreak in Congo and Uganda a global health emergency.
2: Attorneys for the president filed a motion to withdraw his $10 billion lawsuit against the Internal Revenue Service over the leak of his tax returns.
3: Elon Musk believes 10 years from now, 90% of all distance driven will be by the AI in a self-driving car.
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4: I'm Deborah Valentine. Violent demonstrations continued Friday night at Delaney Hall, an ICE detention facility in Newark, New Jersey, as protesters were met with tear gas and mounted police. The clashes began after a letter surfaced detailing alleged deplorable conditions at the center, which officials deny. Five people killed, dozens more hurt in a bus crash in Virginia Friday. Transportation Secretary Sean Duffy says the bus driver did not speak English. Federal Motor Carrier Safety Administrator Derek Barrs on Fox's The Ingram Angle.
5: If you're tired or you don't have the proper person behind the wheel, get out of the business or just don't be behind the wheel of a vehicle because people's lives are at stake.
4: An investigation continues. Three people reportedly suffered critical injuries. 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
6: From 21 Alive, I'm meteorologist Caleb Saylor with your forecast. We'll see mostly clear conditions throughout the rest of the evening. Temperatures will fall out of the 70s, settling down into the low 50s by the time you wake up on Saturday morning. Through Saturday afternoon, plenty of sunshine and blue sky. Another dry day. Temperatures in the afternoon, though, a bit on the cooler side, only in the low to mid 70s for the high. I'm meteorologist Caleb Saylor on WoWo 92.3 FM, 1190 AM.
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1: We'll take your calls next hour, Walter Bosley, as we talk about Hecate, the strange Greek goddess of witchcraft and magic. Just check in with us as well. The Paranormal Podcast Network keeps cruising along. 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

0: And welcome back, George Norrie, along with Walter Bosley, as we talk about Hecate, the Greek goddess. Walter, you were telling us about your remote viewing session where you did you contact her? Or did she contact you?
1: I think she emerged in my remote viewing by revealing the glyph that I mentioned before, which the glyph revealed led me to St. Catherine of Alexandria, which I was explaining before, was actually what they call a syncretization, a fabrication of the historical Hypatia with aspects of Hecate. See, this was in the pagan days, and they couldn't, in ancient days, and they couldn't completely erase the veneration of Hecate. So what they did was they concocted a saintly image, and they kind of allowed the veneration to continue as long as they did it under the guise of this Saint Catherine of Alexandria, who shared the same symbol, the wheel, and such. But with time, people understood who it really was, and eventually the Vatican in the 20th century admitted that there was no Saint Catherine of Alexandria, that this indeed was a syncretization. And so I continued my research when I learned about this into Hecate. And around this same time, what was really kind of spooky was that ravens, crows, began to visit me at my home conspicuously. If I was out in the field doing research, I had to go to cemeteries. Ravens, big ravens, would show up and really just kind of guide me to the graves I had to find. It was really strange. And also, I was encountering owls a lot more, and in a very kind of, again, conspicuous is the best word for it. You know, they would show up, and these are, crows and owls are familiars, are you know, the creatures associated with Hecate. So, you know, as I learned more about Hecate, I encountered more of her familiars and encountered more of the phenomena and such associated with her.
0: Walter, do people worship her?
1: Some do. Some do. Certainly, in, you know, historically, more did. But if they don't exactly worship in that sense that we think of worship, they certainly venerate her. They certainly celebrate certain days of the year that, you know, they identify with her, and they certainly beseech her for things. They certainly go to her, so to speak.
0: Is she misunderstood by a lot of people?
1: Yes. Yes, that people think that she's exclusively the representative, the goddess for the witchcraft culture,
0: right?
1: Which certainly is, you know, a symbol for them and a goddess for them, but she's not exclusively that. Not that I have found in my research and experience.
0: Are there many goddesses like her?
1: In other traditions, she has her counterparts who, you know, from the perspective which I happen to share, that these are just different versions of the same being. It is essentially her. Now, different cultures, of course, will emphasize certain aspects from another culture. So, you know, Hecate in the Egyptian cultural context may seem like a different goddess than in the Greek, because what they are different aspects of the same being, but it really results in the same being. And of course, there's a lot of times confusion between, you know, different goddesses, but for the most part, what it is just different cultures focus on different aspects.
0: Do they pray to her a lot?
1: I think yes, I think particularly, you know, in the witchcraft culture, anyone still practicing the ancient religions would pray to her. Yes, I think so.
0: But you don't believe she's evil?
1: I do not believe she's evil. I think she's outside of that good and evil, you know, discussion. I think she's really neutral. You know, it all depends. It all depends on how you come to her or how she finds you. It depends on your behavior. It depends on your perspective, where you're coming from and what your intention is.
0: Do you summon her up very often?
1: I don't. I do not summon her. I do not pray to her. I acknowledge her existence. I acknowledge if I sense, you know, her presence, so to speak. But I do not communicate directly. And no, I do not pray to or worship her. I respect.
0: Do you know anybody who does?
1: Personally, no.
0: You kind of hesitated a little bit.
1: Because you never know. You know, these things are real personal for a lot of people, right? And personal meaning very private. So you never really know. And remember, as I told you, she's associated, you know, in ways with the Egyptian goddess Isis, who was veiled, right? And the whole thing about if she lifts her veil to reveal to you her true nature, tell no one. There's people who take that very literally. So you never quite know who might be an actual literal worshiper.
0: You've heard of Aleister Crowley, right?
1: Oh, of course.
0: Is she somebody that he would have tried to worship?
1: She's definitely somebody Crowley would have attempted to communicate with and, you know, work with, so to speak, conjure. Absolutely.
0: What are the benefits of dealing with her? What do you get out of it?
1: I think enlightenment, you know, enlightenment about yourself, particularly your shadow self, your enlightenment about certain aspects of reality and, you know, illumination, because the image of her with the two torches, what does the torch represent in ancient culture? But illumination itself. And she is seen carrying two torches, lighting the way through the dark underworld in her mission to find Persephone. Well, symbolically, that is the very definition of, you know, enlightenment and illumination itself is, you know, that torch light in the darkness.
0: How many different kinds of Greek gods or gods are there out there?
1: Oh, gosh. You know, there is the traditional pantheon, you know, popular pantheon that we could, you know, go through the list of. Not as many as in the Vedic, you know, the Hindu pantheon, of course. They have countless.
0: Some people believe that these gods may be extraterrestrials. What do you think of that?
1: Well, I'm not opposed to that idea, certainly considering, you know, that they could have been or be beings from, say, you know, literal extraterrestrials across physical space or from other dimensions, you know, that kind of thing. Some people will tell you that Yahweh, you know, the god of the Abrahamic religions, Judaism, Islam, and Christianity, there are some people that think that Yahweh is merely a powerful being from another world who came here and set himself up as a god, you know, and there are some who think, you know, that that he's the demiurge, but that's the Gnostics, and that's a whole other discussion. But I think it's possible that these could be beings from, I think of it more as another dimension. So there's something very different about them. Their very nature. They're not mortal, you know, in the sense that we are.
0: And why do you believe, Walter, she is not, or it is not, evil?
1: I'm convinced that Hecate, and you know, herself, is not evil, because the more I studied, the more I encountered her familiars, the more I found the fingerprints and footprint of her presence in the various things I was researching and investigating, the more illuminating she became and the less shadowy she became, to where ultimately I have begun to see her as this goddess of the triple crossroad. She is essentially the guardian at the gate of time and space. The triple crossroad meaning that point where the past, present, and the future come together.
0: We're going to take calls next hour with Walter Bosley about Hecate and other Greeks as well. And you're still allowed to call in during open lines if you're lucky enough to get in later on tonight on that. If somebody wants to communicate with Hecate, what's the easiest or the best way to do that?
1: I would not advocate communicating
0: really
1: with her directly, because I would not advocate, you know, with you know, it all depends on the individual. But I would say, if you really insist on it and you're really curious about it, start with trying to get to her in your sleep, in your dreams. If you're a lucid dreamer, you know, whatever exercises you do that kind of gives you some control over what you dream about, start there, because I think she's one of the, you know, the many, these beings who will communicate with you in your sleep state.
0: What would a priest say about her?
1: they would pretty much say she's dark and evil and, you know, avoid her, don't communicate. You know, that all depends on, which tradition you embrace or what your personal spiritual choice is.
0: Well, how do we know the priest isn't wrong?
1: Well,
0: or right.
1: There you go. We don't. We have to explore these things ourselves, ultimately. Remember, the Gnostics and other traditions tell you, you don't need a go-between. You don't need the priest. Usually the priests, you know, they're protecting the priesthood. They're pretty much looking out for job security when they want you to go through them and just take their advice without trusting your own instinct, without trusting your own experience. Life is scary. Life is dangerous. All aspects of it. And this is certainly one of those aspects.
0: Walter, how did you go from being a special agent of the Air Force Office of Special Investigations to doing what you're doing now?
1: Well, since I was young, specifically since I was a teenager, I was having very strange experiences myself. I had an enlightenment experience at 16. I experienced dreams that parts of them came true over the course of many years. I had, you know, waking strange experiences. And it was just an accumulation of that, which really the purpose of all that, you know, the result of all that, it made me aware that, you know what, there's something more to this existence than just the material, what we see and feel. And so it was a lifelong interest. And in the course of my career in national security field, okay, in intelligence and that community, you meet more people than you might imagine who have had the same experiences and think about these things in the same way. And it just accumulated. It kept introducing itself, and I had to pull threads and I had to find answers. So, you know, I decided to pursue those answers.
0: Does she have much of a cult following?
1: Sure, yeah. Particularly in the witchcraft culture, you know. And when I say that she's more than just the witchcraft culture, that's not disrespectful to the witchcraft culture at all. I just, you know, there's just more to her than that. But I think you find her most popular followings among the practitioners of witchcraft.
0: Simple as that. Does anybody ever get hurt following her? Anything bizarre ever happen?
1: I think there is a potential for that, but as I said, you know, you could walk out in the street and get hit by a bus. You could, in any spiritual, system you devote yourself to, you could expose yourself to, you know, dangers. You know, life is not for the faint of heart. And, you know, at some point you just have to, you know, go forward in your path and show some courage, and not let that worry you. But at the same time, you know, you can study. The best thing to do is to study these things and intellectually have a handle on what the hazards are, you know, because you don't want to get tripped up in demonic influences, which are certainly out there. And through study, you can really identify a lot of the hazards and how to avoid them. And I think through my experience that the more I studied Hecate, the less scary, the less dangerous, you know, she became.
0: Was she ever human, Walter?
1: No.
0: Never?
1: Never.
0: What justified her being a goddess?
1: Not so much justifying, just that was her nature. She's this one of these beings we don't know the exact origin of. They just, as far as we know, they just always were, and we don't completely understand their existence because we don't share that existence. We are, in a way, we're lesser beings, right? But what made her, put her to the goddess status and venerated, was that as people encountered her through the path they took in life or through the experiences they were having, they recognized her presence, and whatever they got out of it, they appreciated. And so they chose to recognize that. And that's how the veneration of any of these beings starts, is they like that connection. They like for you to know they're there. And it's kind of a symbiotic thing, right? I would say personal experience is what got her, you know, elevated to veneration.
0: How do you think she got the name Hecate?
1: Well, I don't know the actual ultimate answer to that, but remember, Hecate is a word. So when you look at the etymology, the word science, so to speak, it depends on the language. Now, there are, if you get into linguistics, what's interesting is, think of this, Saint Catherine, usually spelled with a K, but it could be with a C, there's the K-A-T in that name. Well, Hecate, there's the K-A-T. So when you look linguistically at the root, you can see the etymology there. And across different languages and cultures, you will have the certain letters in common, and that's your first clue to find the answer to that.
0: Walter, when we come back, we're going to open up the phone lines and give folks a chance to talk with you about the goddess in just a moment. Walter Bosley with us. He's linked up to YouTube. We've got that at coasttocoastam.com.
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3: Another peace proposal. I'm Deborah Valentine, Fox News. President Trump holding off on announcing whether he would agree to the latest negotiated peace proposal with Iran.
4: The president saying he will soon make a final determination about a proposed deal with Iran after meeting with its national security team. The president laying out some non-negotiables earlier Friday. Iran must agree that they will never have a nuclear weapon or bomb. The Hormuz Strait must be immediately open, no tolls. The enriched material will be unearthed by the United States and destroyed. No money will be exchanged until further notice. Now, that's key because, according to the New York Times, Tehran had demanded reparations for bombardment damage that some Iranian officials estimate at $300 billion to $1 trillion.
3: Fox's Marianne Rafferty also says tensions flared earlier this week when U.S. forces launched strikes against Iran in response to drone attacks in the Strait of Hormuz, attesting the durability of the fragile ceasefire. An Obama-appointed federal judge orders President Trump's name be removed from the Kennedy Center. The president responds. Fox's Jared Halpern reports.
5: President Trump says his administration will return control of the Kennedy Center to Congress. The move came hours after a federal judge in Washington ruled the center's board illegally added President Trump's name to the performing arts venue and also blocked a two-year closure for major renovations. In a social media post, the president says unless he is free to bring the institution back physically, financially, and artistically, he has no interest in continuing what could only be a hopeless journey into Never Never Land. Both the name change and renovations faced legal challenges from lawmakers and preservationist groups. At the White House, Jared Halpern, Fox News.
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8: Temperatures being 30 degrees above average.
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3: Clashes between ICE agents, police, and anti-ICE protesters continues outside Delaney Hall, an ICE detention center in Newark, New Jersey. Fox's Steve Harrigan has more from Newark.
10: We saw a heavy state police presence. They were out there to keep security, but once again, we saw more violence, a pitched battle between law enforcement and about 500 protesters for about 45 minutes here in Newark. Right about 10 p.m., the crowd changed. It got younger. A lot of people evidently prepared for a fight. They had headgear on, helmets, gas masks, knee pads, and when you saw them all start running with cases of water and paper towels, they were getting ready to get tear gas. They were going to use that water and paper towels to clean out the gas.
3: Demonstrators argue DHS has failed to maintain safe and sanitary conditions within the facility, resulting in a detainee hunger strike that the agency denies is taking place. New Jersey State Police set up designated protest zones and vehicle checkpoints in anticipation of further clashes. Five people were killed, dozens more were injured in a crash between a bus and several vehicles on Friday in Virginia. Fox's Christina Coleman reports the bus driver allegedly did not speak English.
11: The crash happened in Stafford County, Virginia. Authorities believe Dong failed to slow for traffic and hit multiple vehicles, killing five people, including a 13-year-old girl and a 7-year-old boy. Transportation Secretary Sean Duffy says Dong got his commercial driver's license from New York back in 2024. Duffy says this is exactly why the Trump administration is holding states accountable, enforcing rules of the road, and cracking down on drivers who cannot speak English. He wrote on X, quote, "If you can't be properly trained, read our road signs, or communicate with law enforcement, you have no business driving a bus."
3: The National Transportation Safety Board says it will share updates on the investigation today. Three people reportedly critically hurt. I'm Deborah Valentine. This is Fox News.
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12: From 21 Alive, I'm meteorologist Caleb Saylor with your forecast. We'll see mostly clear conditions throughout the rest of the evening. Temperatures will fall out of the 70s, settling down into the low 50s by the time you wake up on Saturday morning. Through Saturday afternoon, plenty of sunshine and blue sky. Another dry day. Temperatures in the afternoon, though, a bit on the cooler side, only in the low to mid 70s for the high. I'm meteorologist Caleb Saylor on WoWo 92.3 FM, 1190 AM.
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13: 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Why don't we invite them in? And that was not part of the agenda. That is the unpredictability that is Donald Trump.
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1: This hour we'll take your calls with Walter Bosley as we talk about the Greek goddess Hecate and other thoughts when you come right back with us on Coast to Coast AM. 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

0: And welcome back, George Norrie, along with Walter Bosley. Walter, with your communication with Hecate when you do that, has she revealed anything startling to you?
1: Yeah, I think that the realization that I think it was kind of a revelation that she represents time and space. She's the guardian of the gates of time and space. That came to me initially in a dream. Led to me understanding clearly what the triple crossroad was. For instance, in the tradition, we are told that essentially when you die, you enter the underworld, and she stands at the gate when you enter that journey into the underworld after dying, you know, in your mortal existence. And that's where her triple crossroad is. Well, I got to thinking, well, gosh, it's very clear to me. A triple crossroad, an intersection. And when you die, in some traditions, if you're someone who, say, believes in reincarnation, well, what is reincarnation but returning to Earth, you know, or returning to mortal life in a new existence, in a new identity? But what possibly could this triple crossroad mean? So that's where it dawned on me, past, present, and future. Future meaning the next life, past meaning could you go back and relive the life that just ended? And the present road, if you stay on that, means possibly do you stay in the underworld as long as you choose? And the way the interpretation just kind of came to me like that, I thought of, well, she gives you the choice. You have that choice, past, present, or future. So that was pretty startling to me, because that in itself to me didn't seem like, you know, well, that's not very dark. That's not very spooky. That's actually very liberating. That's very enlightening. So that realization there, that is what changed my perspective on her. That was the real turning point for me when I came to that perspective on Hecate. And after that, the dark, shadowy side of her nature just became just just one aspect of this character, of her personality, of what her existence means. And that's really the moment when I began to see her as not, absolutely to me, not evil. She's almost a part of our existence.
0: Could you be wrong? Is it possible?
1: Oh, of course. Of course.
0: Oh, boy.
1: I say that because we are here living our current lives, correct? I think, from my perspective from reincarnation, I subscribe to the school of thought that when you start a life, you have kind of a veil over your memory. Here's what I suggest, you know, consider this. If you could remember your previous life or your past lives while you're living this one, and if you consciously could confirm that, well, you know, when I die, I'll just start a new life, you might not give it your all. You might not give it your best in the life you're living. So I think, and there's others who think this way, that we have a very necessary kind of veil over that kind of memory, kind of a fog where that is concerned, because we are supposed to pay attention to the life we're living at the moment, the life at hand. Okay. Think about it. If people knew that they could just reincarnate into a new existence, the minute life got tough, you'd have people ending their lives, you know, real quick, not trying to get through their issues, not trying to advance, you know, their enlightenment to better their characters, right? Advance their souls, so to speak. So part of my response to you that, well, I could be wrong, I think comes from that fog. I think our guts and our intuition give us the clues so that we're more confident with certain things, but if we knew for sure, we might not give it our all. And so that's where the spirit of my answer, you know, oh yeah, you know, I could be wrong, comes from. And yeah, you're right. That is spooky to a lot of people. That is an uh-oh, because people want to be confident, right? They want to have certainty, especially in spiritual matters. But again, you know, this existence is really, you know, ultimately you got to have some courage, and this is part of it.
0: Let's go to the phones. First-time caller Andy in Port Sanilac, Michigan's with us. Hi, Andy. Andy, go ahead.
2: Hi, George. Hello. Good evening, gentlemen.
0: Hi there.
2: Great subject. Ooh. I love it, and I love Hecate. So, have you ever heard of the Egyptian frog goddess Hecate?
1: Yes.
2: Hecate.
0: What do we know about what do we know about that one, Walter?
1: Well, the frog is also a symbol and a creature in the spiritual sense associated with the underworld, and this is another Egyptian aspect linked to Hecate. Also, the

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4: One which I've written about in my book on Disneyland, Latitude 33, in which I encountered this older gentleman who said his name was Alfred. And that led to all sorts of thread pulling. And in that book, I ultimately, in my attempt to identify this old gentleman and who he was and what he was, one of the possibilities is that he was some type of being from, you know, another aspect of reality, say another dimension, what have you. And he was appearing as, you know, in a human form in order to better communicate, you know, whatever it was he wanted to communicate to me. And that experience stayed with me. Overtly, it seemed like just a very common experience of encountering a person, in a place, and kind of, you know, sharing, you know, some friendly moments and then going our separate ways. But it stuck with me for years. And looking deeper into it, it led me down an extraordinary path that ultimately resulted in what was ended up being my first nonfiction book. And in continuing to pull the threads from that book and that experience, I was led to, my next subject that I investigated in my next book and on and so forth. So one might say that, in answer to your question, that that being manifested in the form of that old man to spurn me on to become a writer and dive into these investigations. For example, we know that in the Odyssey, Athena appears to Odysseus in many different forms to help him along on his path home. Right. So certainly this could have been Hecate manifesting in the image of this old man. There's, I think, the best example that comes to my mind of my personal experience with this.
5: Does Hecate pop up in most of your work?
4: Oh, gosh. Yes. And when I've written that, I never expected, okay, there's no way there's going to be a Hecate connection here. There she is. Now, it's either through something thematic in the material, or it could even be through an actual relic that pops up within the research. But she has popped up in one way or another in all of my research and all of my books, whether it's the book about Disneyland, whether it's about the occult espionage.

0: and murder of and other intrigues of my Empire of the Wheel books, whether it's the books I do on the famous explorers, or even a book I did about my dad that you know might have had to do with Roswell and had to do with UFOs and things like that. She pops up there. It has really astonished me how there she, you know, appears in all these different aspects of my research.
1: Do people pray a lot to these Greek gods and goddesses?
0: If they follow that tradition, you know, I would imagine they do. A lot of people see those as, you know, old, you know, dead traditions, but I think there's people out there that still keep the old traditions alive.
1: How did she get so categorized as being magical and witchcrafty?
0: Well, that had to do with, you know, it's human nature to be afraid of things associated with the underworld, right? The underworld is, sure, a spooky place, and the symbols of death in the land of the dead, you know, that kind of spooks people out a little bit. And then when you add that she was indeed talked about and mostly openly venerated and discussed by the witchcraft culture, which in itself is greatly misunderstood by people, particularly in the Judeo-Christian West, you know, that kind of perpetuated the image, and it's really through ignorance that she is scary and spooky.
1: Let's go to Ruth in Maryland. Take it away, Ruth.
2: Oh, hi, George and Walter. Thank you so much for taking my call. And Walter, I would really like you to tell us more about your research on Disney World and what your book is called, and the symbolism in the Disney, because 2 weeks ago I bought a Disney World jacket hoodie, and it's got the strangest symbol on the back of it. It has 16 points, like a compass. When you look at it, it has Mickey Mouse's face in the middle, but if you're looking at it from a couple feet away, it looks like another face altogether. And it's even got compass numbers on it. And I don't understand the numbers, because it's only like it's 81 point something degrees and 28 point something degrees, and it's only west and north. That's, there's no south or east. And when I was a little girl, Walter, it was funny. We were pretty much allowed to do whatever we wanted to do, but one thing my mom wouldn't let me do was watch Disney. And she almost made me go to bed on Sunday evening at 7 o'clock when Disney came on. And she didn't make me go to bed that time any other night. So she must have known something was up with it. So could you tell us about the occultism and the symbolism and the Disney stuff, and talk a little bit more about it? Thank you, Walter.
0: Sure. Thank you for your interest in that. I will say that is such a big, expansive discussion that, you know, it'd be really impossible for me to fit it in here. What I discovered in my research, I'm very interested in this symbol on the back of your jacket. If there was some way where I could see a copy of that, that would be fantastic. But in my research, the man who engineered Disneyland, the original Disneyland, we're talking about Anaheim, was a man named C.V. Wood, and he worked for, this is interesting, Stanford Research Institute, the legendary SRI, involved with all sorts of spooky technology, and they were involved with the creation and development, or I should say the development of remote viewing. Remember, my whole weird journey with Hecate began with remote viewing, for example, but he was a man, C.V. Wood, who was very deeply personally interested in psychic phenomena and, you know, human psychic abilities. He founded something was called the Mind Science Foundation with Tom Swift, who was a philanthropist and very famous for hunting for the Yeti. So he was also interested in psychic things. Well, this is the kind of man who the Disneys hired. He left SRI, went to work for the Disneys, and he engineered physical Disneyland, okay? Now, if anybody was aware of an intersection of telluric current energy in, you know, the property on Disneyland, it would have been an organization like SRI, because this is the kind of data, geophysical data, that they would gather and be aware of. And it was C.V. Wood who strongly urged the Disneys to buy that piece of property in Anaheim. So I argue that Wood was aware of this triple intersection. There's the triple intersection. There's Hecate's presence in Disneyland. The triple intersection of telluric current was where Wood directly placed the carousel. Now, I was riding the carousel when I saw the old man, the mysterious old man, and the carousel was still on top of that intersection of energy at that time. Now, I argue that C.V. Wood designed Disneyland to be and work like a psychotronic device, meaning the human consciousness, when present in Disneyland, with all this telluric energy being drawn up from the intersection by the carousel and spread out through the park by its spinning, okay, this interacted with the human consciousness. And I argue that C.V. Wood did this to enhance the positive experience of being in the park. But I think it also potentially made the veil thin between dimensions in the park. I do not see this as an evil thing after doing all my research. It just is what it is, was what it was. I say was because when Disneyland was, Fantasyland, part of Disneyland, was redesigned in 1982, they moved the carousel, which in my opinion disengaged Disneyland as a psychotronic device. It didn't work that way again after that. Why do I say all this? Well, that was the source of a lot of the discussion in my book, Latitude 33, Key of the Kingdom. But you mentioned the compass rose in the back of your jacket. It sounds to me like a geographical symbol or code, and that's why I'd love to see it.
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1: I'm Chris DeMayo. President Trump met with advisors Friday, but has not yet made a decision on whether to move forward with a deal to extend the Iran ceasefire. He posted familiar demands on Truth Social.
2: These are the highlighted bullets, my highlights. The Hormuz Strait must immediately open, no tolls. Enriched materials, sometimes referred to as nuclear dust, will be unearthed by the United States.
1: Fox's Peter Doocy. The president demanding Iran abandon its nuclear ambitions. The Carolina Hurricanes advance to the Stanley Cup Final, eliminating the Montreal Canadiens.
3: Carolina wins it 6-1 to win the series 4-1. They will face the Vegas Golden Knights in the Stanley Cup Final, which begins on Tuesday in Raleigh.
1: Fox's Tony Genualdo. Another U.S. strike on a suspected narco-terrorist boat in the Eastern Pacific. 3 people were killed. 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
4: From 21 Alive, I'm meteorologist Caleb Saylor with your forecast. We'll see mostly clear conditions throughout the rest of the evening. Temperatures will fall out of the 70s, settling down into the low 50s by the time you wake up on Saturday morning. Through Saturday afternoon, plenty of sunshine and blue sky. Another dry day. Temperatures in the afternoon, though, a bit on the cooler side, only in the low to mid 70s for the high. I'm meteorologist Caleb Saylor on WoWo 92.3 FM, 1190 AM.
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1: You sure will. 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Right at the top of the homepage, it says Insider. 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

0: And welcome back, George Norrie with Walter Bosley. Walter, a lot of people are emailing us about your YouTube channel. How easy is it to get to that?
1: Oh, it's very easy. It's the Walter Bosley channel at YouTube. Very easy to find.
0: Simple as that. Love it. Let's go to the phones. Let's go to Freddie in the state of Washington, west of the Rockies. Hey, Freddie.
2: Yes, hi. Thank you for taking my call. I have fun listening.
0: Well,
2: today, the information that was given, I was in seminary for, and it's kind of like my second time participating, so I don't know how to go about it. But I have, I learned a lot from being in seminary. I lived in several parishes. And we all experience in there so many attacks, you know, the dark stuff. And so Yahweh, going back to Yahweh, what he was mentioning, the tetragrammaton, the Hebrew, ancient Hebrew consonants, YHWH, are the unutterable, unpronounceable name of God that was given by the ancient Hebrews, and that's that is Yahweh. It's not a name that was just created or a certain deity. With Saint Catherine of Alexandria, she was real. She was a saint, a virgin, a martyr. We have the names of her parents, and we have also the when she died, you know, under an emperor. And also, I think the deity or lowercase g goddess that he's referring to might be related to the current wave of the Holy Death, Santa Muerte, that's spreading in Latin America and across the world. Many times it's empowered by people's practice of magic or the dark arts, but that's what I wanted to say. Perhaps it's just a dark deity, that, and also, you know, seeing many times people see owls or crows, and for many people that's an omen, you know, it's something not necessarily good.
0: All right, what do you think, Walter?
1: Well, I think, you know, naturally, from the caller's perspective, he is active within that particular tradition, and so therefore he's explaining these things or explaining them away through the context of that tradition. Okay, it's kind of like when you hear people, and I just mean this objectively, people who prove the Bible using the Bible rather than an objective, you know, kind of approach or objective sources. It came from a Catholic source, and it was in the New Catholic Encyclopedia. I cite this in my book Empire of the Wheel about Saint Catherine of Alexandria being not real. And that the Catholic Church acknowledged that she was not real. And on the face of it, objectively, it is obvious that elements of the Saint Catherine of Alexandria story are taken right out of Hypatia of Alexandria's biography. But, you know, people have to come to things themselves. And I just simply disagree with these positions and explanations.
0: What is it about Hecate that makes you feel as if she is benevolent?
1: Because the what I consider the personal encounters that I've had have not been negative. They've not been dark. They've not, there's been nothing evil about them. They've been clarifying and enlightening of, you know, whatever particular thing that I may have been researching or such. It, you know, it's really hard to put into words to convince everybody. So, you know, you're not going to convince everybody. You know, I have been convinced through my personal experiences, and you know, many years ago I realized I don't really have to convince other people. You know, I just explain my experience and my perspective and what I think, and I don't really feel the need to really convince anyone. But I love discussing it. It's interesting to, you know, to discuss these things and think about them and learn from them.
0: Let's go to Jeremy in Wisconsin on the wild card line. Here, Jeremy, go for it.
3: Are you talking to me? I'm in North Dakota.
0: Well, it says Wisconsin up there on the board, but that's okay. You're in North Dakota now.
3: Well, my question is, in the Bible, are there any female angels?
0: Female angels in the Bible. What do you think about that, Walter?
1: My understanding of angels is that in much of it is they are androgynous, so to speak, many of them. But that's kind of that is an interesting question, because you have angels, you know, with male names like Michael, right? To my knowledge, if there are, they're not talked about. But you have the issue of the androgyny of angels and the masculinity of angels. You have to remember that in the Western civilization filter, particularly through Roman Catholicism, that is a very misogynistic religion. So everything is through the male and masculine vernacular. You know, the women are not allowed to be priests in Roman Catholicism, which is the source of our, you know, Catholicism in general. So, you know, within that context, you know, you're not going to find, you know, female representation. In fact, you're going to very often, depending upon the individual, you're going to find that discouraged. And to me, that perspective, I've learned and come to, you know, see that it doesn't really matter. It's just, you know, another perspective that really has little to no bearing on the truth.
0: In Greek mythology, they have a lot of female goddesses, don't they?
1: Yes. Oh, in Greek, in Egyptian, in the Vedic, in all the traditions, you know, around the world, you have a lot of female, feminine representation. But in Western, I was going to say Judeo-Christianity, but even in Judaism, I think you have more female representation. This idea of, well, it's masculine and, you know, it's not feminine and women shouldn't be priests. This really is a very specific Christian and Muslim kind of idea, you know, in the West. And a lot of that comes from basically societies that wanted to control women.
0: Did Hecate reveal anything startling to you?
1: Well, as I said before, in my research and study of time-space phenomena, she appeared in the dream as twins. Okay. And this led to an understanding that in my analysis of the dream, which is a much longer conversation we can't have here right now, not enough time, this was an image of her split like a beam. Okay. And that led to an understanding, kind of an epiphany about time-space phenomena to me, that revealed to me the what I said about the triple crossroad, the past, present, and future. So that was the most startling, as I talked about before. That was the most startling, that actually she represents time and space phenomena.
0: Who created the triple crossroad?
1: It just is.
0: It is what it is.
1: It just is. I mean, you would get into the different traditions of, you know, some people would go to traditional creationism and those traditional beliefs, so to speak. It just is. It's just there. Time and space are just there. They're there, and always have been.
0: Does Hecate show up in other people's research?
1: Oh, yeah. Yeah, I think so. You know, she might show up in the manifestation of the other pantheons, you know, as these various goddesses. They might not recognize her. They might be looking at aspects of her and not recognize her as such.
0: What does she look like, Walter?
1: That depends on the perceiver, the experiencer. You know, you could almost answer that with, who exactly knows? When she appeared to me in a dream, where she was, to quote the Pretender song, split like light refracted, she appeared as an elegant lady in the trappings, the clothing of the turn of the century, like the people I saw around her. But think about it. If she's from when you look at her from the context of the Black Sea cultures, she they would see her as someone from one of those cultures. When you look at her from the perspective of the context of the Egyptian culture, well, to those perceivers, she would look like someone from, you know, those cultures, and on and so forth. Whatever her counterpart in, African mythology would be, she would appear to those perceivers as African. So it really, she can appear however she chooses, much like Athena, you know, of the Greeks. She appears how she needs to appear to the individual.
0: To the individual. West of the Rockies, Dusty's with us in Northern California. Hi, Dusty.
4: Hey there. Thanks for taking my call. I hardly ever call in, but I just had to this time.
0: Gotcha. Go ahead.
4: So I really appreciate what you're saying, Walter. I didn't catch your last name, but I'm definitely going to check out some of your books.
0: Walter Bosley is his name, Dusty.
4: Bosley, all right. I'm writing it down now. So, I want to try to make this quick, too. So a lot I could say. Gentlemen, wouldn't you agree that Carl Jung would say most likely that the dark side has to do with our unconscious, our subconscious, which we're not conscious of, and that we need the dark to see the light? If it was light all the time, we'd be blinded, right? But we wouldn't be able to see the stars other than our star, the sun. And if we're going to talk about, so I want to try to slow down also so people can take this in. I have friends from every different religion. Wherever there's love, I'm there. And, George, you were good friends with, what's her name, Paglini, right? And you know that all witches aren't bad. And what I would call really evil, and I respect Catholicism, I have friends who are Catholic, witch burning. You know, burning people at the stake. I'd never heard of witches doing that or Hecate doing that. And we might call a goddess evil if she does the same thing that some gods that we respect, including Jehovah. I had a dream about Sophia, the goddess of wisdom. And I'm also a singer and a songwriter, and I named a band called, I named it Sophia's Circle. And I think this story that I'm about to tell you, it's very quick. I used to tell it.
0: You got 1 minute left, Dust.
4: Oh, okay. Well, so you know the story about the Garden of Eden, and it was all this perfect place, but don't eat of the tree of knowledge, and then Eve got in trouble, and they got kicked out. Well, Sophia came down and said to Jehovah, and I do believe this is, Gnostic story, what do you think you're doing telling people there, thou shalt have no other God beside you? What about your mother? What about your grandmother? What about me? And what are you doing telling them they can't eat from my tree of knowledge? Who do you think you are? Okay? So I'm putting a tone on it, right? But these are all things from older religions. Also, the Garden of Eden and the Tree of Knowledge, where it was all ancient goddess religions. And I could say a whole lot more about this, but I think you just said I only have like a minute or something, so I probably maybe ought to let it go then.
0: All right, your thoughts, Walter, as we wrap things up?
1: I think she gets you know, what I'm trying to say. And I like what she further elaborated on what I was trying to say with the reference to Jung, that yes, it as well as our shadow self, it is our unconscious. And you need to go in the dark to be able to see light, right? So it's a necessary part of the process. And it's not as scary as people think. It's made to be scary by the priesthood, which has to perpetuate its own existence.
0: All right, let's hope that you're right about Hecate and she is benevolent. We're going to come back in a moment with Open Lines on Coast to Coast. Anything goes.
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4: Setbacks in court. I'm Chris DeMeo, Fox News. Two federal judge rulings go against President Trump. One would keep his name off the famed Kennedy Center. The other would not allow his $1.8 billion settlement fund for alleged victims of over-prosecution by the Biden-era Justice Department.
5: A federal judge ruled that the administration cannot move any money for the time being into the $1.8 billion weaponization fund, which is meant to pay out people who think they have been victimized by the federal government. Then, a separate federal judge ruled that President Trump's name has to come off the Trump Kennedy Center, and the administration cannot move forward with planned renovations that would close the center for 2 years. And that is too much for the president. In a very long post, he concludes with this: I have instructed the Department of Commerce to make all necessary arrangements with Congress to allow a full and complete transfer of this institution, giving them the responsibility for its operation, maintenance, and management.
4: Fox's Peter Ducey at the White House. Skirmishes between protesters and police outside an ICE detention center in Newark, New Jersey.
6: We saw a heavy state police presence. They were out there to keep security. But once again, we saw more violence, a pitched battle between law enforcement and about 500 protesters. For about 45 minutes here in Newark, right about 10 p.m., the crowd changed. It got younger. A lot of people evidently prepared for a fight. They had headgear on, helmets, gas masks, knee pads. And when you saw them all start running with cases of water and paper towels, they were getting ready to get tear gas. They were going to use that water and paper towels to clean out the gas.
4: Fox's Steve Harrigan in Newark. Demonstrators argue DHS has failed to maintain safe and sanitary conditions within the facility, resulting in a detainee hunger strike, which the agency denies is taking place. 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
7: 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Just click listen, then swipe right and hear the latest news updates on your time. 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
4: A mother and daughter from Minnesota are under arrest and charged in a $21 million Medicaid fraud scheme from 2024. Centers of Medicaid and Medicare Services Administrator Dr. Mehmet Oz tells Fox the fraud is widespread.
10: The number one biller of Botox in the country just went to the jail. She billed $25 million for Botox to Medicaid, pretending that it was going to help people with migraines. Again, fraudster, coming from a place you could not imagine. And we're catching these folks. But the real question we should be asking ourselves, is this a flaw or is it a feature?
4: The suspects are accused of making false and fraudulent claims to Medicaid and are now facing 8 counts of health care fraud and 2 counts of money laundering. 5 people are dead, dozens more injured in a bus crash on Friday. Fox's Christina Coleman says that the bus driver reportedly did not speak English.
11: The crash happened in Stafford County, Virginia. Authorities believe Dunk fell to slow for traffic and hit multiple vehicles, killing 5 people, including a 13-year-old girl and a 7-year-old boy. Transportation Secretary Sean Duffy says Dunk got his commercial driver's license from New York back in 2024. Duffy says this is exactly why the Trump administration is holding states accountable, enforcing rules of the road, and cracking down on drivers who cannot speak English. He wrote on X, quote, "If you can't be properly trained, read our road signs, or communicate with law enforcement, you have no business driving a bus."
4: That's Fox's Christina Coleman. A settlement between a Kentucky school district and social media companies over claims that they fueled a student mental health crisis. $27 million in damages going to the Breathitt County School District, Meta paying the biggest chunk of that settlement at $9 million. The Carolina Hurricanes advanced to the Stanley Cup Final. They defeated the Montreal Canadiens Friday night 6-1. The Hurricanes will take on the Vegas Golden Knights. Game 1 is Tuesday night in Raleigh. I'm Chris DeMeo. This is Fox News.
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12: From 21 Alive, I'm meteorologist Caleb Saylor with your forecast. We'll see mostly clear conditions throughout the rest of the evening. Temperatures will fall out of the 70s, settling down into the low 50s by the time you wake up on Saturday morning. Through Saturday afternoon, plenty of sunshine and blue sky. Another dry day. Temperatures in the afternoon, though, a bit on the cooler side, only in the low to mid 70s for the high. I'm meteorologist Caleb Saylor on Whoa 92.3 FM, 1190 AM.
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2: I don't have to tell you things are bad. Everybody knows things are bad. It's a depression. Everybody's out of work or scared of losing their job. The dollar buys a nickel's worth. Banks are going bust. Shopkeepers keep a gun under the counter. Punks are running wild in the street. There's nobody anywhere who seems to know what to do, and there's no end to it. We know the air is unfit to breathe and our food is unfit to eat. We sit watching our TVs while some local newscaster tells us that today we had 15 homicides and 63 violent crimes, as if that's the way it's supposed to be. We know things are bad, worse than bad. They're crazy. It's like everything everywhere is going crazy, so we don't go out anymore. We sit in the house and slowly the world we're living in is getting smaller, and all we say is, please, at least leave us alone in our living rooms. Let me have my toaster and my TV and my steel-belted radios, and I won't say anything. Just leave us alone. Well, I'm not going to leave you alone. I want you to get mad. I don't want you to protest. I don't want you to ride. I don't want you to write to your congressman because I wouldn't know what to tell you to write. I don't know what to do about the depression and the inflation and the Russians and the crime in the street. All I know is that first, you've got to get mad. You've got to say, I'm a human being. My life has value. So, I want you to get up now. I want all of you to get up out of your chairs. I want you to get up right now and go to the window, open it, and stick your head out and yell, I'm as mad as hell, and I'm not going to take this anymore!
1: Everyone forgets things now and then, a name, a word, why you walked into a room. 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

0: And welcome back to the open line portion of Coast to Coast. George Norrie with you. It's great to be with you. Been quite a couple weeks, hasn't it? Let's go to the phones. Bill is truck driving in Oregon. Hey, Bill, go ahead.
1: Oh, hey, George. Hey, my overall topic is disclosure and Mandela effect, okay? I know it's a big topic, but I'll be quick. I just want to throw something out there for you to consider.
0: All right.
1: Look, all right, you know how, like, Mandela effect involves time, all right, or the perception of time.
0: Perception.
1: And I've noticed you've got a lot of guests. They talk about various things. They talk about even Mandela effect without really mentioning time. And I get it because it's sort of hard to prove or disprove. But in 1991, it's happening to me again now. When I try to go to sleep, right before I go into REM sleep, I hear this loud bang, and it wakes me up. And it's happening again now. And, all people perceive things differently. Like, some people are good at weather. I'm not so great at weather. Like, some people, you'll have two people that live in the same place, and both will swear, you know, they've lived there their whole lives. One will swear the weather's getting hotter. The other will swear that, it's always been that way. Or whatever, you know, whatever the case may be. But what I am good at is language. And here's something, or the English language specifically. And here's what I've noticed. Like, I'll give you an example of what, I think we're in a Mandela effect right now. And then I'll give you an example of one that has passed.
0: Okay.
1: One right now is the word forward, with the R, F-O-R-W-A-R-D. All right, forward. That word is going away right before us. People are saying a faux word without the R. All right? And I think that word is going away. And when it goes away, every dictionary, every AI, every database will not show that word. And everyone will say that I'm crazy. And I'll give you the example of one that's already happened. The word surreal. The word surreal used to not exist in my memory. All right, but you can go ahead and Google it, Oxford Dictionary. It doesn't matter. Surreal is definitely a word now, and it's commonly used, but it was not a word. And I think this is an example of a space-time distortion, and I think it's also maybe indicative of imminent disclosure, because I think these ETBIs, these extraterrestrial biological entities, as I call them, I think they have a perception of time that is certainly different than ours, maybe beyond ours. Okay.
0: How did you key in on those two words, Bill?
1: Because, and again, it's just my thing. All right, there's a line in Star Trek. Remember, he goes, "We have a boatload of trainees. How are they going to react under real pressure if we go on active service?" And Spock says, "As with all living things, each according to their gifts." Well, my gift, I guess, if you want to call it that, is specificity in the English language. All right, like, I mean, I just remember things in English. And, you know, and again, I want to emphasize English because most of the world really doesn't speak English, okay? And I think the majority of people speak Mandarin Chinese because of the population, all right? The population is so much bigger. And the thing is I just know surreal was not a word before 1991.
0: It's a big word now. It's a big word now. Now, how does that tie into the Mandela effect?
1: Because it's changing. It's space-time discontinuity, a space-time incongruency. All right? It's like, and this is what I'm saying, when we pass through it, just listen, George. You're like, okay, this guy's driving me nuts. No, George, it's easy. Listen to any television show, any news broadcast. People are saying, they're not conscious of it, but they are saying faux word without the R.
0: All right, I'm going to have to listen for that. Thanks, Bill. Drive carefully. Next up, let's go to Adam in Pascagoula, Mississippi. Welcome to the program. Hello, Alan. Adam.
2: Hey, George. 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And my question is, What kind of symbolism does professional wrestling use for storylines, heroes, and villains to create larger-than-life characters?
0: You're asking, or are you asking or telling us?
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6: Well, somewhat, but mostly in the astral.
7: What do you think deja vu is, Joe?
6: Okay, that's interesting. We have a higher self. So the physical scientists will say, or the parapsychologist, very physical scientist, says that there is a nerve ending in the base of the spine, in the base of the brain, that vibrates, and you can have two thoughts or at the same time, or at least a thought ahead of itself. I think that because there's a part of us that's beyond time and space, and people know this. They've done things that they're like time travel. They may be in a situation where that part of them kicks in, and they remember doing the very thing that they're doing again. That's one way of fortune telling. When a fortune teller goes into a trance state, they could advance themselves and focus on an event for the person that they're working with and give them information. They could also channel their higher self and get information. We are very, very complex, George, and we should work on ourselves so we can inherit what we already have.
7: See, I think, though, that things like deja vu, Joe, are coming from other lands that we might exist in another plane, another existence. And we've already gone through it, and we remember it because we're the same person. Very conceivable. It's a weird feeling. First-time caller Ron is with us in Huntington, California. Hey, Ronald, go ahead.
8: Hi, George. I have an explanation for deja vu for you.
7: Okay, I'd love to hear it.
8: Okay, first thing, I got to start with a little background. The world we see perceive is assembled in our spiritual body at a point called the assemblage point. It's like in our midsection, and it's connected to our physical body. And as we're dreaming at night when we're asleep, that assemblage point becomes dislodged and shifts around. And I kind of explain that by sort of like an old reel-to-reel movie where you're seeing photos and all of a sudden it stops on one scene and that lights up that scene. And then it moves on again. It starts up again, and that's why we shift around during our dreams.
7: Good point.
8: Okay, so during a deja vu, we advance to a point in the future, and we stop at that point and see that time period and live through that event.

0: And then later on, when we wake up, we don't remember any of it. We go back to our natural position. Our assemblage point returns to its natural position. We forget about it. And then later on, when we're actually caught up to that moment in time, we're living it in real time. And now all of a sudden we remember that we already been through this. And we get deja vu. And that's because we have been through it in our dream.
1: Now, something tells me that's not why you called, though.
0: That is why I called.
1: How'd you know I was going to talk about deja vu so quickly?
0: Well, I didn't. I didn't tonight, but I've been wanting to call to give my explanation for that because you asked this question a while back.
1: You're clairvoyant. Thanks, Ron. Appreciate it. Next up, Don in Alberta, Canada, is with us on the international line. Hey, Donald.
2: Hi, George.
1: Hey, Ben.
2: Your guest that was... You're talking about another word you missed is ask. You said it correctly, but if you watch a lot of movies and stuff or go online, it's ask, not ask. It's ask, like the A-X-E instead of A-S-K. But for your last guest, he was talking about ravens. Those things are absolutely the smartest animal I've seen, and they just raise absolute havoc with the farming industry. The only way you'll catch them doing stuff is if you put up a trail cam or a video camera. I've watched them sneak into the duck pen, climb up the side of the wall with an egg, and fly out on the road and eat it. Or it's another time where it's a campsite, and there was a box, three boxes of Oreo cookies. They cleaned them all up along with a bunch of other food in about 1 hour with people just like, I don't know, a couple hundred yards away. But they're really sneaky. But bird flu took them out. I haven't seen a raven in about since last year now. I've seen a couple crows, but that's about it. Other comment is for Iran. The alternative news that you get online is completely different than the mainstream media. So how can they keep a lid on it so well?
1: Good question, my friend. Good question indeed. All I know is get your news from us, folks. We get it from all different sources, and we give you our interpretation of what is going on. Jimmy in Raleigh, North Carolina. Go ahead, Jimmy. Welcome to the program.
3: Hi, George. Last night, a call suggesting Richard Gonzalez asking the telepathy tapes folks to see if any of them can help decode the petroglyphs. And a couple of hours later, I saw a YouTube video showing, saying that Dahlia Hessen, autistic Dahlia, appeared on the show on Tuesday night.
1: That's right.
3: And Dahlia Burgoyne, I guess, had an autistic daughter who was a participant in the experiments of the telepathy tapes documentary.
1: Lidu, L-I-D-U is the daughter.
3: Yeah, I don't know her name, but I on the tape that I know that she's part of the telepathy tapes documentary. And so next time you talk to Dahlia, you can ask about the Hill, H-I-L-L, which is a place in the astral realm that there are thousands of them hang out there to make friends or learn from there. And some of them may read hieroglyphs or petroglyphs. So I don't know if it's a coincidence or synchronicity or something, but I just want you to, you might see her at the contact in the deserts conference. That might be something for you to ask her.
1: And there are no coincidences, Jimmy. Everything happens for a reason. You know that.
3: Yeah.
1: So you've been a listener for a long time?
3: Not really. I've been busy with work, so just recently I got some time and stay up late, so last year or two or so.
1: Okay, well, good for you. Stay with us. We like you. Jimmy in Raleigh, North Carolina. Next up, let's go to Vaughn in Beaumont, Texas, east of the Rockies. Vaughn, go for it.
4: Hello, George. Yeah, I want to touch on what they were speaking about, deja vu. I think that it's, you know, during sleep that you sort of ingrain certain neural pathways in the present tense during sleep.
1: Do you think there are events that have already happened in our lives?
4: No, I think it's ingrained during sleep, the neural pathways in that present tense. And then in the present tense that you experience it, you're retracing those pathways that already been ingrained. But anyway, I want to move away from that, you know, for the reason I called. I would like to also touch on heart disease. With the Secrets of Sierra Sounds with Ron Moorhead, you don't have that on YouTube anymore. I had so many comments behind my transcription of what was being actually said. I had the normal version, snippets of the normal version that was...
1: I don't know why they took that off. But Vaughn, stay with us. I'll come back and get your other comments in just a moment. We'll be back in a moment with more Open Lines right here on Coast to Coast AM.
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1: Fox News, I'm Deborah Valentine. President Trump is returning control of the Kennedy Center back to Congress after an Obama-appointed federal judge ordered his name removed from the center.
2: The move follows a ruling by a federal judge in D.C. ordering President Trump's name to be removed from the Kennedy Center's facade, finding the center's board did not have the authority to unilaterally change the name.
1: Fox's Jared Halpern reporting. CENTCOM reports another lethal U.S. military strike on suspected narco-terrorists in the Eastern Pacific on Friday.
3: Intelligence saying the boat was engaged in trafficking operations. Three narco-terrorists were killed. No U.S. military personnel were injured.
1: Fox's Krista Mayo reporting. The White House has issued a memo following President Trump's May 26 physical at Walter Reed. It indicates President Trump is in excellent health. He turns 80 years old in June. 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
5: From 21 Alive, I'm meteorologist Caleb Saylor with your forecast. We'll see mostly clear conditions throughout the rest of the evening. Temperatures will fall out of the 70s, settling down into the low 50s by the time you wake up on Saturday morning. Through Saturday afternoon, plenty of sunshine and blue sky. Another dry day. Temperatures in the afternoon, though, a bit on the cooler side, only in the low to mid 70s for the high. I'm meteorologist Caleb Saylor on WoWo 92.3 FM, 1190 AM.
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0: And welcome back, George Norrie. Let's go back to open lines east of the Rockies. We were talking with Vaughn in Beaumont, Texas. Hello, Vaughn.
1: Yes. I left off talking about, you know, the Bigfoot deal there, but I'm going to move on to what I really called about the heart disease. The cause of heart disease was discovered by Dr. Linus Pauling and Dr. Rath Mathias. They followed up on research that was done by a Canadian Dr. Willis. They discovered that in the high, well, you know, carnivorous animals, you know, animals that eat meat don't produce, I mean, they produce their own vitamin C, you know, because they don't eat vegetables and stuff, so they produce, right. The liver produces it. Now, anyway, the research led to the areas where there's a plaque in the arteries the most that causes heart disease is like in the aorta. That's where the artery from the heart kind of takes a U-turn, and the pressure from the ejection fraction, the blood pressure that's coming out of the heart, it hits up against that arch. And if you don't have a strong enough lining, which is called the endothelium, it ruptures that lining, and when that happens, your liver, or anytime you're low on vitamin C, your liver produces something called apolipoprotein A.
0: How do you know so much about the heart, Lamon?
1: Well, I study about vitamins and stuff. But I wanted to really get, I'm going to speak a little faster if I'm going too slow. But anyway, the liver produces a sticky substance called apolipoprotein A, and it has an affinity for lysine and proline. So once the endothelium, that lining, breaks, then the underlying muscular structure exposes the amino acids, and the apolipoprotein A, which has receptors for lysine and proline, end up sticking to those exposed amino acids, and it causes, that's the beginning formation of plaque. And, you know, so that lipoprotein A is carried by LDL. LDL is only a carrier. So it carries it over there, and then that's what plaque end up forming. Now, another thing, to move on a little bit faster on something else, they got HDL, which is supposed to be good cholesterol, and LDL, supposed to be bad cholesterol.
0: That's what they say.
1: Yeah,
0: it's
1: okay.
0: Not
1: now,
0: necessarily
1: here's the deal.
0: True.
1: Here's the deal. Okay, now, when you have a cell that's destroyed, you're going to have the debris taken away from that site. HDL does that. It takes it to the liver. Okay? Then you're going to need some construction material to come back so the cell can be rebuilt. LDL, which is called bad cholesterol, it brings the new construction material back to the site for it to be rebuilt. So if you lower the LDL, you're lowering the amount of construction material to rebuild the cells. So if you're lowering the construction material, you're going to have a gradual degradation in the health of the body.
0: Well, don't forget, though, not all bad cholesterol is bad for you. If you listen to Doc Wallach when he's been on the program before in the past, he's a booster in cholesterol, to be sure. But you should call in when pharmacist Ben Fuchs or Dr. Randy Shannon is on. I think she'll be on next week, by the way, next Tuesday. So check in with us on that and give us a little more health report. Next up, let's go to Jim in Wisconsin. Take it away, Jim.
2: Yes, sir. Could you hear me?
0: Yes, sir.
2: Yeah, I would like to talk to you about the Bible.
0: All right. What part?
2: Well, I would like to... This is going to be a little story, okay? You remember hearing a mother back in 2013 that was sent to prison for killing her baby infant back in 1957? Did you ever hear that?
0: Not specifically, but I'm sure I heard of it.
2: Okay, well, when I was about 4 or 5 years old, I had a dream, and I dreamt that I went to Mars. Now, just bear with me.
0: All right.
2: And when I went to Mars, I landed on Mars, and these two-headed green monsters were chasing me. And I started running. And I kept looking back, and there was more coming after me. And finally, I came to a cliff, and I jumped off the cliff. And when I jumped off the cliff, I woke up. I was staring straight at the ceiling, and I saw my baby sister and Jesus next to her. And when I was put back to sleep, my sister said, "Come before it's too late. Come before it's too late."
0: Are you telling us that your baby sister was that baby that got killed?
2: Yes.
0: Oh, my gosh.
2: She was killed at 6 months old.
0: Was that...
2: My brother and I were abused very badly. My brother, when he was 6 years old, my mom took a hammer to my brother's toes and hammered every toe he had.
0: Oh. And this was your mother who did this dastardly deed?
2: Yes. After my parents had an argument, the police came in the house, and my mom said, "If you don't get this blankety-blank out of the house, I will kill him." Well, right after that, after my brother was taken out of the home, my mom started on me again. And she threw scissors and knives at me while I'm standing in the corner all day while moving a muscle. My mother accused me of killing my baby sister when I was only a year and 9 months. My sister was born in August of 1956. I was born May 24th, 1955.
0: Is your mother still alive, Jim?
2: Yes.
0: Where is she now?
2: As far as I know, she lives in Sheboygan.
0: She's not in jail?
2: She was. And then she was sentenced on May 1st of 2013 and got out on, I believe, August 18th of 2018.
0: And what was she exactly convicted of? What was the charge?
2: The charge was murdering my sister.
0: And they let her out? Why'd she get out?
2: Because the judge sentenced her to 10 years, and she could get out after 5.
0: For murder?
2: Yeah, for murder.
0: Something doesn't sound right, Jimmy.
2: Well, to be honest with you, I just wanted to just go on a little bit here. When I got older, I started learning about the Bible. I went to a friend's house. We had a Bible study. And I told him the same thing I told you, but only in deeper, deeper stuff that you would never imagine, okay? My mom would choke. I'll just give you an example. My mom choked me to death before I went to school. She kicked me with steel-tipped toes. And when I told my friend this, we had a Bible study in John 10:10. It says, Jesus is speaking, and the Bible says, Satan has come to steal, to kill, and destroy. But Jesus goes on and says, I come to give you more life, more abundantly.
0: How old would your mother be now, Jim?
2: She'll be 90 years old on June 6th.
0: When's the last time you contacted her?
2: Well, I never contacted her after she was sentenced.
0: But I just can't believe somebody would be convicted of murder and let go in 5 years?
2: Yes, because they went by the law of 1957.
0: What law was that?
2: Huh?
0: What law was that?
2: I have no control. The judge just sentenced her to 10 years, and she got out in 5, and she was on paper until April of 2023.
0: All right, I'm going to try to Google that. That's crazy. That is crazy. But she's 90 years old. I can't tell you to make peace with your mother. That's none of our concern or business. But something doesn't sound right at all. Next up, let's go to Greg in Remsen, New York, east of the Rockies. Hi, Greg.
3: Hi, everybody. George, you know, on the disclosure thing that's been going on lately, you know, the government information, you know, their credibility about the UFO subject hasn't been all that good over the years. And there's some stuff in the Bible, biblical stuff, and that's interesting. But, you know, when a person makes a personal decision, they need all the information they got. And you might have a lot of it. Have you ever interviewed an extraterrestrial or maybe had an open line caller that said they were an extraterrestrial?
0: Over the years, we've had some strange calls, Greg, that's to be sure. But I'm not sure a real ET is called a program. Go ahead.
3: If you were to get a real ET, it would be a groundbreaking event, I think. You know, actual person that's proven to be an extraterrestrial. What would be a few of the questions you might want to ask?
0: If they believe in God, how they think the universe started, where they're from, things like that.
3: Oh, yeah, yeah. That would be groundbreaking. Maybe somebody out there tonight's listening. Maybe they could call in. Tell us about
0: it. Do you believe that there? Do you think we've been visited?
3: Oh yeah, definitely. The reason I believe is during the before I was born, my father worked in the White House, and during the late Truman and during the Eisenhower administration.
0: Wow.
3: And he told me point blank that extraterrestrials are real for that reason that he worked there. He was in communications in the White House. He worked to the phones and things like that. He wasn't a politician. He worked for the Ma Bell.
0: He's a technician.
3: Phone company.
0: Yeah.
3: Yeah. Yeah. So, you know, he got out of the service after the war, went and worked in the White House, you know, and then moved on to promotions in the Bell system. But
0: what made him say that he
3: told me? Now, that's not proof. I mean, if you think about it, maybe somebody was pulling a prank on him, convinced him, and then my father convinced me.
0: That could be.
3: But,
0: did he ever tell you where his source was?
3: Well, see, him being in the Navy, he might have had that, what do you call, where you can't talk about things, you know?
0: Non-disclosure.
3: So he really, when I would drill down on it, he really didn't want to say his source other than that he worked in the communications area. And, you know what I mean? He's very vague, wouldn't talk about that part. So, but that convinced me, being he was my father and this and that.
0: Well, how do you know he wasn't pulling your leg?
3: That's it. I still have that mysterious effect. What if he was kidding? What if Mr. Eisenhower was, or President Eisenhower was kidding around? You know what I'm saying?
0: Well, there's still that great story of Richard Nixon taking Jackie Gleason, the comedian, to Homestead Air Force Base in Florida, showing him a body of an ET. That's a great story, and I think that's real. I think that really happened. Next up, Jeremy in North Dakota is back with us. Hey, Jeremy, go ahead.
4: Hey, George, I want to give you a countdown update. It has been 8,209 days since my near-fatal auto accident.
0: You remember every day? Wow.
4: It ushered me into a 2.5-month coma.
0: You're out of it now.
4: For a little over 22 years.
0: How are you feeling?
4: I'm feeling kind of happy.
0: Feeling good?
4: Yep. I'm getting my endless pool refilled and cleaned and so I can use it again and learn how to walk again.
0: Are you in a walker right now?
4: I use a walker to walk around my house to make sure I don't fall on my big ass and hurt myself.
0: Well, you don't want to hurt yourself, that's for sure. So take care of yourself. Got time for one more call before the break, and we've got more open lines next hour. First-time caller Rick is in Rancho Cucamonga, California. Hey, Rick, go ahead.
5: Good morning.
0: Hi.
5: Want to talk about telephone technology and how incompetent it has become. has to do with, I'm on a landline, so I'm not in danger of losing the connection. But
0: that's rare.
5: Yeah. The phone company I have is the independent company. It's not AT&T. The unfortunate thing is when we've had storms, we've had situations where my phone is the only thing that's working in terms of the landline. All the cell phones were gone. And if there had been an emergency, we could have gotten out on the landline, but not on the cell phones. And I think that's something that people ought to look at.
0: Well, there's no question. Cell phones are not the end-all, that's for sure.
5: I asked a telephone company supervisor, I said, what's the deal? They said, well, the reason why we don't care about telephone technology anymore is most people don't want to have long conversations. They just want to text.
0: AT&T would prefer landlines go away.
5: That's what they, well, they're going to be gone by 2029, as I understand it.
0: Unbelievable. Technology, my friend.
5: Yeah. Doesn't give one too much faith in technology, does it?
0: What are you going to do with fax lines and stuff like that?
5: That's a good question.
0: We'll be back with more Open Lines in just a moment on Coast to Coast AM.
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4: No decision on Iran. I'm Deborah Valentine, Fox News. President Trump holding off on announcing whether he would agree to the latest negotiated peace proposal with Iran. Fox's Marianne Rafferty has details.
5: The president saying he will soon make a final determination about a proposed deal with Iran after meeting with its national security team. The president laying out some non-negotiables earlier Friday. Iran must agree that they will never have a nuclear weapon or bomb. The Hormuz Strait must be immediately open, no tolls. The enriched material will be unearthed by the United States and destroyed. No money will be exchanged until further notice. Now, that's key because, according to the New York Times, Tehran had demanded reparations for bombardment damage that some Iranian officials estimate at $300 billion to $1 trillion.
4: Tensions flared earlier this week when U.S. forces launched strikes against Iran in response to drone attacks in the Strait of Hormuz, testing the durability of the fragile Middle East ceasefire. President Trump is scrapping plans for a major renovation at the Kennedy Center after a judge's order removing his name from the venue. Fox's Jared Halpern has more from the White House.
6: President Trump says he has no interest in overseeing a major renovation of the Kennedy Center unless he is free to bring the institution back physically, financially, and artistically. In a social media post, the president says his administration will now return control of the performing arts venue back to Congress. The move follows a ruling by a federal judge in D.C. ordering President Trump's name to be removed from the Kennedy Center's facade, finding the center's board did not have the authority to unilaterally change the name. The judge also put on hold plans to close the center for 2 years during renovations. At the White House, Jared Halpern, Fox News.
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4: Another suspected lethal strike on U.S. narco terrorists.
6: U.S. Southern Command saying a lethal strike was carried out on a vessel suspected to be carrying drugs in the Eastern Pacific. Intelligence saying the boat was engaged in trafficking operations. 3 narco terrorists were killed. No U.S. military personnel were injured. It was the third attack this week. The military reports 30 strikes and more than 200 people killed across the Caribbean and Eastern Pacific since operations began last year. Chris DeMeo, Fox News.
4: Residents file a class action lawsuit over the Memorial Day weekend chemical scare in Garden Grove, California.
0: A lawsuit filed against GKN Aerospace alleges folks faced anxiety and other harms when they were forced to evacuate amid fears of a toxic chemical explosion.
14: I call it a potential Chernobyl. It would have been permanent, lasting damage plus countless lives.
0: Lawyer Sean Steele alleging the plant had several prior violations with the state and Orange County for not maintaining safety standards. Roughly 50,000 people in and around Garden Grove were evacuated when a tank containing a highly flammable chemical used to make acrylic plastics overheated. Eventually, the pressure was relieved. The lawsuit is seeking damages, including for emotional distress and costs from displacement. Kristen Goodwin, Fox News.
4: GKN Aerospace has apologized for the disruption and said it is relieved that the incident was resolved. The White House has released a memorandum detailing President Donald Trump's May 26 physical at Walter Reed Medical Center in Bethesda, Maryland. It indicates President Trump remains in excellent health, demonstrating strong cardiac, pulmonary, neurological, and overall physical function, according to that memo. It also says the 79-year-old president's cognitive function was within normal limits, with the president scoring 30 out of 30 on the Montreal Cognitive Assessment. I'm Deborah Valentine. This is Fox News.
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15: From 21 Alive, I'm meteorologist Caleb Saylor with your forecast. We'll see mostly clear conditions throughout the rest of the evening. Temperatures will fall out of the 70s, settling down into the low 50s by the time you wake up on Saturday morning. Through Saturday afternoon, plenty of sunshine and blue sky. Another dry day. Temperatures in the afternoon, though, a bit on the cooler side, only in the low to mid-70s for the high. I'm meteorologist Caleb Saylor on WoWo 92.3 FM, 1190 AM.
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1: Open lines continue when we come right back on Coast to Coast AM. 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

0: And welcome back to Open Lines. George Norrie with you, and let's go to the phones. Cornelius is with us in Louisiana. Hello there, Corny.
1: Hey there, George. And I'm mad as hell, and I'm not going to take it anymore!
0: I heard you on YouTube with that same voice.
1: Yeah, they beat me down. You remember that, George?
0: I do. They were trying to take you out, and you went nuts.
1: Oh, George, we don't have freedom. I was trying to tell Donna, we don't have freedom of speech here in Alexandria. But go to YouTube, like George said, Cornelius Lawson White YouTube, you'll see it. And, George, I want to thank the guy that contacted me. I'm going to just call him J-Man. He wrote a poem about all us regulars and stuff, and he's something else. But he set up that. He called me. He said, you want me to set up a YouTube? I said, I don't mind, man. Go ahead and set it up. But, you know, George, I was hoping Mayette would call in tonight because I wanted to hear her story. But I tell you, George, I'm facing some terrible things here. Get to a thing called Facebook Urban Cast or getinvolvedinit.com, and you'll see what's been happening here in Alexandria. Now, we got a meeting Tuesday, George, and I was telling Donna, I said, you know, some people helped me cut some small trees and put the limbs in an orderly manner for the trash people to pick them up. Now they say they're going to charge me for pickup because they were saying them people who did it to try to help me out should have taken the limbs away. But we have trash pickup where they do pick it up. So, like I said, George, it's just, we don't have freedom of speech here, but you allow us to have freedom of speech. All these callers, Vaughn, Ron, and everybody else that's called in, Joe from Monterey. And this, you and Art Bell, y'all really have helped just all of us, George. And I was so glad to meet you and Tommy at that Oswald conference. And if anybody, if y'all see, like, Contact in the Desert, meet George and George. Go to these places and meet George and Tommy.
0: When was the Oswald Cunch thing? It was about 12 years ago, wasn't it?
1: Yeah, it was something like that. And, George, I just had the time of my life. I gave you and Tommy one LSU cap was purple and gold. The other one was gold and purple. And you gave me a coast-to-coast cap that was purple and gold. So how much synchronicity is that?
0: You're a good guy, Corny.
1: Hey, George, let me say this one more thing. The power of prayer, George, like I said, you just don't know how much it's helped out people. And I wish I could be in contact. And you ever thought about this, George? And I think you did it one time before. You and George Knapp, just a four-hour program with just you. Y'all take the first hour and then let the callers call in and talk to both Georges. So that'd be a good show to have, George and George.
0: That's what we're doing tomorrow at the Contact in the Desert, the exact thing that you just said.
1: Yeah, well, I want you to, both y'all to come on the show on Coast to Coast because I can't get the Contact in the Desert, George.
0: He's the best UFO reporter in the country. You know that, Corny?
1: You know, George, I saw him because I still had cable and stuff. I saw him at that UFO hearing, and I saw him. Boy, he was talking about it, George, and I tell everybody, please read the Bible. Don't be deceived by these things. I know, George, look, I can't remember what caller, I think it was Greg. He wanted an ET to call in. You know, George, you've had the Antichrist call in, Satanist. Yeah, have ET call in.
0: You got that right. Thanks, Corny. Be well. Stay healthy. Cindy's in Kingman, Arizona. Hello, Cindy. Welcome to the program.
2: Hello, George. Can you hear me okay?
0: Yes, we can.
2: All right, good. I just had three little light subjects that I wanted to ask you about, and they go back to Art Bell. And the one was the truck driver, and you know the little old ladies and the truck driver that was just in hysterics?
0: Yes, that little tape I play every once in a while.
2: She smacked him on the head
0: with a Bible, right?
2: Yes, I did hear you play it once, but I used to laugh at that with Art Bell. And the other one is, he had that caller that called in that gave him such a bad time, and he and Art would go back and forth.
0: Oh, that was JC.
2: Yeah, and I would assume he's not around anymore.
0: No, he's still out there. He's been on the show before. He hasn't been on the program in a couple of years. But Tommy tells me he's still alive and kicking. He's out there.
2: Oh, Lord, and what fun that was. And then the other question I have, and then I'll get off the phone, is Cornelius, who I really enjoy listening to, he doesn't give his little beginning speech again about the beans and the voodoo. And has he just, because of time, not done that anymore?
0: He picks and chooses when he does it. He still does it. Trust me.
2: Okay. Well, this is my first time talking to you. And one night when you have somebody on with Bigfoot, then I'll call back in, because I'm curious about a Bigfoot story from a couple of years ago. And that's just about it. I'll go ahead and let you go, and thanks for talking.
0: You've been a listener for a long time, Cindy?
2: Long time. I'm pushing 80, and I want to say when I was in my 20s, I think, late 20s, maybe, early 30s. And, just couldn't go to sleep, and coming through a station on, the radio and for my alarm in the morning, and came across Art Bell, and that's all it took.
0: I bet you've got a lot of people listening to this program over the years, don't you?
2: Yes, definitely.
0: Well, you keep listening. Thank you for what you do. Next up, let's go to Jerry in Lake Tahoe, California. Hey, Jerry, welcome to the program.
3: It's actually Jay. Can you hear me?
0: Yeah.
3: Yeah, I just wanted to say, Mr. Nolan, I've listened to you off and on for about 10 years or so.
0: Thank you, sir.
3: And I know you have people on there talking about the Big Bang and so forth. But I just want to say that it makes more sense to me that God was created by the elements. God cannot have just existed forever and created everything. That makes no more sense than the Big Bang. And there's nobody on planet Earth smart enough that could convince me otherwise. I believe that God is not going to interfere with current world events. Things are going to be the way they are. Hopefully,

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6: And to everybody listening, I want everybody listening to tell 7 other people about Coast to Coast AM. 5 of them are going to say, John, I'm sleeping. Okay, fine. You sign up to be an insider, do what my friends do, and listen to it when you're done working, because you will gain wisdom you cannot get anywhere else on planet Earth. Kudos to you, George. Kudos to Tommy. Kudos to your staff. Keep up the good work, and God bless you.
7: And hold on, John. Hold on. How are you doing since your wife passed?
6: Well, I'm doing better. I worked through the grief process. She died in February, and the worst week of my life was that first week because I've never been alone. We were together 42 years. We don't have any kids or grandkids. I'm blind and kind of felt sorry for myself, had a lot of regrets and a lot of, wish I would have done things differently. Well, then through my church, we have a wonderful grief support group that has helped me immensely. And then I started getting out now, George. I've met some new people, and they've taken me out. Before the show tonight, I went out. My caregiver is a professional musician. We listened to her band play and had a good time. So I'm doing much better. Thank you for asking. But I'm going to end it with this. I look forward every day to the information I'm going to learn from Coast to Coast. And I encourage everybody that there's information out there that you can only get on Coast to Coast. But you need to take the initiative to not only listen, but to get others to do the same. Thank you, George.
7: Thank you, John. Appreciate it. And we're live for you 7 nights a week, folks. I was looking at the schedule for this coming year. I can't believe we're going into June in a few days. Wow. My birthday's next week, by the way. Happy birthday to me. But the holidays, we're going to be live. Christmas Eve and Christmas night. Thursday, Friday, I'll be here. Halloween will be on a Saturday, so one of our weekend hosts will do that. But I'll have a Ghost to Go show that Friday night before that, on the 30th. Let's go next to Aaron in Tempe, Arizona. Aaron, take it away.
8: Taking it away, George. Thanks for taking my call tonight, buddy.
7: Sure thing, pal.
8: I have a... Well, first of all, I want to say happy birthday to your wonderful mom and to you next week.
7: Thank you.
8: And my mom's birthday was today. I called her earlier and said, happy birthday, Mom. I love you. I think you're awesome. And she said, thank you. I love you, too. And I'm 65 today, but she said she didn't feel like it. And I said, well, that's a good thing.
7: Great age.
8: Definitely. So I wanted to share a true and weird Waymo story with everybody.
7: Waymo.
8: Yeah, this one's weird. So I've seen this about 5 times in my local area. So here in Tempe, we're a big college town because of Arizona State, and there's Waymos all over the place.
7: And very briefly, Aaron, explain what a Waymo is to somebody who doesn't know.

0: Waymo is a self-driving autonomous car that doesn't need a human to drive it.
1: And it can literally come and pick you up driverlessly.
0: It is, and it's got cameras and rotating things on the outside of it to see in all directions. And so not only did I find a local apartment complex nearby us where these things hang out and charge overnight. So I'm coming home last Wednesday night, a few days ago, and I'm going in our area here. We have a middle lane in the street that's lined with yellow lines. You get into that lane to turn left or right.
1: Sure.
0: Correct. And so I'm going southbound in the right lane where you go slower, and then you have the left lane for faster people. And I see a Waymo stop in the left lane, not in the turning lane. This thing stopped in the middle of the street with about five cars stopped behind it, kind of like when you get stuck behind the bus and you have to sit there and wait for it to go.
1: Yep.
0: Or if you're on the freeway and people are going slow. So the problem there is if it's on your left or right side, you got to slow down and watch the people behind the Waymo, because people around here have a bad habit of darting out in front of you, trying to cut you off or get around stuff, right? And so I think it's a hazard to everybody where you see these things happen, because not only do you have to, you got to keep an eye on the car, but you got to watch the people that are stopped behind it to make sure they don't pull out in front of you and crash into you too. So none of that happened, but I'm sitting over here looking at this thing like, seriously, it's stopped in the middle of the road and it's turning left and it's not in the turning lane. I don't know who is in charge of these things, but in my area, they're clearly not programmed or smart enough to realize all of the local traffic rules, and it's putting people, in at least some kind of danger. So I don't like that at all. And Cornelius, I know you're listening tonight. So AI, is kind of troublesome, my friend, with those AI cars. So watch out for those, all right?
1: You got it, Aaron. I do not like driverless cars. I do not like them at all. Jerry in Hemet, California, west of the Rockies. Hi, Jerry. Go ahead.
2: Hi, George.
1: Hi, buddy.
2: Thanks for taking my call.
1: Sure.
2: I've been in a dilemma about which story I want to tell you, but I think I know which one I'm going to do.
1: Go for it.
2: Okay. Joe in Monterey, when he talked to the guest this evening,
1: mm-hmm.
2: he asked about any beings from other planets are incarnating here. I think that's what he asked.
1: Right.
2: In your book, Worker in the Light, you tell the Ingo Swann story that he was in a market in L.A.
1: Yeah.
2: And he saw a woman, and the instant that he saw her, he was certain.
1: He knew she was something else.
2: She was somewhere else. And I had that same kind of experience a few years after I read your book out here in Hemet. I went in the local market, and there was a young couple, and the man was pushing a cart around. They were probably about 32 years old. They had the vibe like they were a couple, but they looked like brother and sister. And, they both looked like John Fogerty. They had that kind of a face.
1: And he's one of our buddies.
2: Yeah, but he's got very distinctive cheekbones, doesn't he?
1: Right, they're high.
2: They looked like him. And they didn't know what to buy. They had three bags of trail mix in their cart, and that's all they had in it. The chocolate chips and the coconut flakes and the peanuts, like you eat when you're hiking?
1: Right.
2: They were just buying that. The instant I saw them, I knew they were aliens. And I didn't know why. But I was very afraid that this guy would make eye contact with me, because I was sure that he knew that I knew who he was.
1: Did they look somewhat human?
2: They looked exactly human.
1: Just like us.
2: Yeah, that's why I don't know why I had this impression, but it was irresistible.
1: And did they speak?
2: No. I don't know if they talked to each other. I certainly didn't hear their voices. I did not. But I was sure the woman did not know that I was on to them, but I was sure the man did.
1: Well, they could be walking among us. You never know. When we come back, we're going to talk about clairvoyance in a moment. Don't miss this portion of the interview.
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0: 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And Sophie Cunningham and Lexi Hall, bringing the grit every single night. 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
2: I'm Chris DeMeo. ICE protests continue in New Jersey after an alleged letter detailing bad conditions inside an immigration facility.
3: We've seen over the past four nights continued interactions between ICE and protesters. We really feel like adding ICE to the situation has made things less safe. And we've seen a surge now in ICE agents coming into the region.
2: Governor Mikey Sherrill says the protests are peaceful. Major global issues discussed at the Reagan National Economic Forum, including Iran. Treasury Secretary Scott Bessent weighing in.
4: When Bessent said that Iran is at the end of its tether financially, he says that 40 to 50% of Iranian troops are not getting paid at this point. Bessent also touted that the U.S. has seized $1 billion in Iranian cryptocurrency assets.
2: Fox Business's Kelly Sabiri. 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
6: From 21 Alive, I'm meteorologist Elizabeth Myers with your forecast. After several days in the 80s, we'll cool things down a bit for this weekend. Today brings plenty of sunshine and highs in the mid-70s, but it'll become breezy this afternoon with gusts up to 25 miles an hour at times. Tomorrow looks even better with lighter winds and temperatures back in the upper 70s. Next week, we'll stay mostly dry and highs warming up into the 80s by Friday. I'm meteorologist Elizabeth Myers on WoWo 92.3 FM at 1190 AM.
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0: Journalist and broadcaster Barry Eaton was given psychic and clairvoyant skills by the universe. I had a chance to ask him about the afterlife and how to tell others what it's like.
1: Well, I guess we can only teach what we know. And if we know nothing at all, then we can't teach or help anybody, can we? And
0: no.
1: I think that's been the problem, that so many people are operating from a complete platform of ignorance. But the more we can learn more and find out, I mean, there's some fantastic material out there, as I said, not only my books, but I've been able to contact quite a few different people in my time and interview people on my own radio program. So you can build this information up, but it's once again, it's your choice. And the more you can be convinced within yourself that there is something else, and indeed we are just here on one journey of many, once you can do that and believe in it yourself, it's a lot easier to talk to other people about it.
2: You talk about cryogenics in your book, freezing of individuals.
1: Yeah.
2: I think Larry King wanted to do that, didn't he?
1: Yes, I think I mentioned that in the book, actually, that Larry King has set himself up for that. And, of course, Walt Disney did as well. And, I don't know, it's one of those things that all you're doing is preserving the body because the soul has moved on. It's the same thing that I found out that when we're in a coma, the soul actually leaves the body. It comes and goes a bit, but it's taken away and cocooned and protected. So if the body basically perishes, even though we're keeping it alive in a very artificial sort of a way, the soul has moved on. And when I asked the guys in spirit about this, they said, well, yes, they might be able to revive a body in 50, 100, 200 years' time, but that soul that was Walt Disney or whoever will have moved on and maybe has had several other lifetimes in between. So all of a sudden, another opportunity might arise for another spirit to say, oh, yeah, I wouldn't mind being in Walt Disney's body, and convince the powers that be that they should be, have a turn in that body. So it's one of those sort of strange things, isn't it?
2: Favorite part of No Goodbyes? What would that be?
1: My favorite part?
2: Yeah.
1: Oh, wow. That's like saying which of your children is your favorite.
2: It is. It is.
1: I never thought about my favorite. I guess part of the favorite is being able to keep up my communication with my late partner, Judy, via my two lovely mediums, Val and also Ezio, but also to find out that she is part of my spirit team, that that John Dingwall is, we talked about it in the first half of the program, that for those people who may have just joined us, I've got a spoke spirit who brings through information from a whole lot of different spirits, and I've now found that Judy is one of those spirits. And the other really nice thing about it, George, is that my father is also part of that, and my good friend Ezio brought through my father, having never met my father, having never met anybody, and it was so fascinating because he said, oh, there's somebody just arrived, and there's always a gatekeeper from the other side. They opened the gate, and he said, do you know an Ernie? And I said, yeah, Ernie was my late father-in-law from my previous marriage. And he said, oh, Ernie came through, and a bit of a couple of messages there. And then he said, look, he wants to bring through Bill. I thought, I don't believe this. Because Ernie, my late father-in-law, and my late father's name was Bill, they were great mates. As soon as they met, they clicked because they were both ex-Masons. So, of course, the secret handshake, the full routine. And here they come through together. Ezio had no idea. So to be reconnected with my father, whom I never really felt the connection I would have liked during our life together, that was, well, it was awesome, really.
2: Was it emotional for you?
1: Very.
2: Yeah.
1: Very emotional. And since then, interestingly enough, a couple of other, I was at Comparing the Afterlife conference here in Australia earlier this year, emceeing it, and one of the mediums, and the night that they had the medium show, brought my father through once again to give me some messages to say how proud he is of the work that I'm doing in the afterlife. Now, I had tears running down my face at that stage.
2: It does. That almost happened to me at this event when they conjured up the good old dad, because that would have been the first time that I've had any communication with him since he passed on.
1: Yeah.
2: And
1: so how did that make you feel?
2: It gets to you. It really does. You know, whether you believe it's real or not, it still is very surreal, Barry. It really.
1: But if you listen to your heart, you'll know if it's real or not.
2: Yes. And you want it to be real, though.
1: Of course.
2: Deep down inside.
1: Yeah, yeah. But, I mean, you don't have to be all that bright, I don't think, to realize that when you're being scammed by some of these false mediums. But when a medium has brought through other information that is so relevant and so provable, and then they come up with something like your father or your mother, mm-hmm. or somebody really, really close to you comes through, then you know that
2: right.
1: they are not scamming you.
2: If this was trickery, it was done very well.
1: Yeah.
2: You know. Okay, let's go to the phones. Let's pick it up by going to John in Wichita, Kansas, first-time caller. Hi, John. Go ahead.
3: Hi. How you doing?
2: Okay.
3: Hey, I have a question. I believe in a past life, I must have really done something wrong.
2: Uh-oh.
3: Because this particular life is, I've had nothing but bad luck my entire life.
2: Well, you might be right there. Barry, what do you think?
1: Well, the thing is that we do come back from lifetime to lifetime, and we bring karma, unresolved karma, back with us. We all have a life purpose, and we combine both destiny and free will, from what I've been told. So that if you are having a few problems there, they are problems of your own choosing, and maybe of your own making, John, from previous existences. And you've come back this time to have another go at them. So instead of letting it get you down and saying, this is hell on earth, and what am I doing here? Work out what you can do. Be positive. As I said before, focus on the solution rather than the problem. And then that's how you can start to move beyond this.
2: Do we pull this black cloud over our heads on our own?
1: Well, we can co-create, that's for sure. And we've got to take self-responsibility. That's something else I've found, George, that a message that's come to me from the afterlife, and something I've always believed in anyway, that whatever we do, we have to take responsibility for it. So if there's a dark cloud there, it's something that we've either created now or co-created in the previous life.
2: Let's go to George in St. Louis. Wild card. Hey, George. Good morning.
4: Good morning, George. Good morning, Barry. Oh, Barry, by the way, I just love that Australian accent. I can hear you guys, hear you talk all day.
1: Hey, George, I don't have an Australian accent. If I had an Australian accent, I'd sound like this, mate. How you going? I'm not a real Aussie unless I talk like that.
2: Good eye.
4: Here's what I've always wondered about, the creation itself. God is, he's an architect, a designer. How does he go from the virtual, you know, the plan, the, you know, as an architect, and how does he go from that to materializing, the universe, Earth, matter, energy? How does he go from the designer stage into what is the real, the actual universe itself? I don't understand the transition.
1: That is a very wild question there. I wish I had the a succinct answer to give you there, but whatever it is, in the creative process, going from pure energy of spirit and then with worlds creating and other planets. And here we today find that there's potential water on Mars. Life is everywhere. It grows. And this is just part of that growth process. But how it actually happens physically or biologically, that's way beyond my pay grade.
2: You've done some readings for people. You do probably more than I thought you did. How did you perfect that?
1: With practice, George. Like everybody else, I make mistakes, but we're here to make mistakes. I would say that, you know, you go to Hollywood, you're making a film. If this take doesn't work, we do another take. So that's called a mistake. Nobody worries about that. You dump the mistakes and use the take that you really want in your final film. So this is our life. Any mistakes that we have, let them go. Move on. And I learned and I've grown like you. I've dealt with a lot of people by taking phone calls on radio programs. And you learn to work with people after a while, and then just going into a totally different level of intuitive work by the means of astrology and other intuitive areas that I can use, it just helps me to be able to help people to help themselves. it's a whole process of that. But the more you do, it's like anything, the more you do, the better you get.
2: What has been for you the most frightening aspect of the work you've done?
1: I don't think I've been frightened at all, to be quite honest.
2: Really?
1: Yeah.
2: That's a good thing.
1: What's to be frightened of, I would ask myself. I mean, the only concern that you have is that I never, ever want anybody to go away from a consultation with me feeling worse than when they arrived. Not that I'm doing a Pollyanna routine or anything like that, but I want people, and it always happens, that what we've investigated together changes their energy from being maybe down and a bit depressed or all over the place, at the end saying, oh, look, I feel so much better after that. I feel as though I've got answers, I've got something to work with. So to me, there would be no more concern than not being able to help people that way.
2: Let's go to Donna in Cleveland, Ohio. Hello, Donna. Go ahead.
5: Hello. Good morning, Barry.
2: Morning.
5: Good morning, George. I'm elated to talk to you. This is like a miracle for me. Okay, now I have this situation. Now, a few years back in my family, there was a baby that was murdered. And it affected me, just hugely affected me, and I'm still actually not past it. Okay, now I studied up on it for a really long time on how to make contact with this child. And I honestly believe that I did. Okay, and I'm going with 99.9% that I honestly did, because what I did was I meditated and I went to a peaceful, quiet place, and the baby appeared, and the baby spoke to me. And when he spoke to me, he said, he actually addressed me as Donna, and I stopped him right there, and I said, no, Aunt Donna, because I don't allow my nieces and nephews to call me by my first name. So I said, no, Aunt Donna. And he said, you have to forgive her. And I said, no, I don't think I ever can, which was the wrong thing to say. And I knew right away it was the wrong thing to say, but it's still in my heart. I wasn't there, and actually, I don't think it's still there. And I think that might be this lesson on earth that I'm needing to learn, because I'm not a real forgiving person, and especially when it came to this. So all I'm looking for is, if you could possibly, if there's any way that you could give me any kind of confirmation that I actually did make contact with this baby.
1: Well, I think you've got to look inside your own heart for that. And if you feel 99.9% sure, that's a pretty high sort of a figure you put on that.
5: Right. You know, I just thought, well, maybe, you know, is there any way you could tell me, yes, you absolutely did.
1: But only you will know that. And the thing is that if the information that came back to you is relevant, and forgiveness is a message that you need to have in this lifetime, then that is a very pertinent answer. Now, to be able to connect, people might be thinking, well, how can I connect with the energy of a baby? Well, don't forget, the soul of that baby could be a fairly old soul who just came in for, and quite often this will happen, a child will only live for a certain time, but the lessons in that child's brief life can be far and wide spread. And in this instance, this child's very, very brief existence has affected you so much that when you did communicate, you got a message that could change your entire life. And the message can be coming from the advanced soul that inhabited that baby's little body for just such a brief period of time, but going back into the afterlife, knowing that that was the message. Then when you did make communication, you were able to be helped. But then again, as I said before, it's self-responsibility. You're the one, the only one, that can work out what to do and how to do it.
2: Well said, yes. Barry. Well said. Donna, thanks for the call. Shirley's in Indianapolis. Go ahead, Shirley. Get you in here.
6: Good morning.
2: Hi.
6: I have all kind of people in the family that have passed, and I communicate with them in my own way, and I feel like they help me out in my own way. But now at work, we've had spirits and we've had little things that happen, but, you know, you can always pass it off as something else. But one night I was there working late, and there was another fellow there, which was across the lab from me. But I'm grinding at my grinder, and I get this push, this huge push, like somebody just bounced up against me. And I'm like, what? And I turned around, and, you know, of course I knew there was nobody there, but you got to look. And I couldn't figure it out, so I just thought it was a sign from somebody to tell me to leave now. Maybe I'll get in an accident if I leave later. You know, I don't know what their purpose was that that happened. But what I've wondered, I've tried to call it out and talk to it when I'm by myself. And no response. I just wonder why, just like on ghost hunters, why they're there and then all of a sudden they're gone.

Radonna Walker, Dan Galante, Tom Danheiser, Sue Trikas, Lex Lonehood, Sean Adesor, Alec Fernandez, Stephanie Smith, Tim Banal, George Knapp, Richard Serrett, and Ryan Recker. I'm George Norrie, somewhere out there on Coast to Coast AM. We'll see you on our next edition. Until then, be safe, everyone.

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1: 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I'm your host, Abdul-Hakim Shabazz, the editor and publisher of IndianaPolitics.org. We'll throw another hat into the ring for Indiana Secretary of State, Bo Bai, the son of former U.S. Senator, Governor, and Secretary of State candidate Evan Bai, is following his dad's footsteps. He announced this week he was running for Secretary of State next year. Here's that conversation with Bo Bai. Well, the race for Indiana Secretary of State just got a little bit more interesting. Bo Bai, the son of former U.S. Senator and Governor Evan Bai, is throwing his hat into the ring. And we've been hearing about this for a while. Matter of fact, I kind of jokingly, when I ran to him at a Democratic function, I think earlier this year, like, hey, Senator, hey, Governor, how's Secretary of State? How's it going? They just sort of gave me the look, Abdul, come on. So join us on the newsline is Bo Bai. So, Bo, how's it going?
7: Hey, it's going well, Abdul. Thanks so much for having me on. I appreciate the opportunity here.
1: Oh, no, no worries. So let me ask you this. Why would you want to give up a life of being a clerk for a judge, a former veteran in our military, and to go work in that cesspool over there called the State House?
7: Well, real simple answer to that, Abdul. Someone's got to clean it up. Someone's got to clean it up, and it starts with the Secretary of State's office because he is the biggest offender. We have seen a person in that office that has spent $90,000 of Hoosier taxpayer money on a luxury SUV so he could drive around our state and act like a king. He's hired his family members, pays him six-figure salaries. He's increased his office budget, his headcount, his own salary. He travels around the world, to India, to Hungary, refuses to disclose the purpose of those trips or who's paying for them. We deserve a Secretary of State that cares more about Muncie than Mumbai. I'm running to clean up that office. It's time to get rid of the corruption, get rid of the grift. It's not partisan. It's not about its political party. It's about honesty and integrity. We need someone to clean up that mess.
1: And we'll get to Diego Morales in just a second here, because you're right. The political laundry list is like looking at a CVS pharmacy receipt some days. But yeah. So my question is, what does Bo Bai bring to the table apart from the Bai family name?
7: Yeah, I mean, you mentioned that I was in the Marine Corps 5.5 years, sometime active duty, sometime in the reserves. I was lucky enough to lead units. And in the units I led, the Marines came from all different types of backgrounds. You can imagine, big cities, little towns, and they definitely didn't all vote alike. But we had a common mission, and we had to come together to achieve that common mission. And I hope to bring that type of leadership to this office because it really shouldn't be partisan. We have to deliver for Hoosiers on making sure our elections are secure, no illegal votes, period. But I also think that the person in this office should do everything he or she can to increase voter participation in our state. We rank, you know this, Abdul, we rank 50th, bottom of the United States in voter participation. That's a shame. I hope to change that through my candidacy and hopefully winning this election. I was a lawyer, as you mentioned. I worked, I just finished a clerkship for the Seventh Circuit Court of Appeals, adjudicating federal disputes, and some of the cases I worked on had to do with securities fraud. Secretary of State's Securities Division has investigative power over alleged cases of securities fraud in our state. I hope to bring that experience to this office to make sure our consumers aren't getting ripped off. And then also, the Secretary of State's office has a lot to do with business registration in our state, being a good partner to new businesses that fuel our economy. I'll ask you this, Abdul. As a new business owner in our state, if you're registering with the Secretary of State's office, how can you in good faith expect that person to be a good partner to your business when he is handing out no-bid contracts to his campaign donors? It's fundamentally going to break trust between the business owners in our state and the person who's running that office. They can't expect him to deal in good faith with them. So it's time we have someone with honesty. It's not partisan. It's not about political party. It's about someone who's going to just be honest with people, who's not going to use his position as an elected official to benefit himself, but it's actually going to serve the people. That's what I want to do.
1: Now, obviously, you're right. The Secretary of State is the chief sort of election officer in the state. They do automobile license dealing and business license as well. Anything you'd like to do, Bo, in one of those two areas, other than the election process?
7: Yeah. I think that there's a lot we can do to modernize some of our systems. If you go online and look at the business registration site, as you can imagine, like a lot of other government sites, it's not the most efficient tool in the world. But one thing I would love to do, and this has to do with transparency and campaign finance disclosure, Abdul. I would ask all of your listeners, go, and you've probably done this, go on the Secretary of State's website and try to pull up someone's campaign finance reports. They make it almost as hard as possible to find these things. And you got to ask yourself, is this by design? What are they trying to hide? And you know, I think it's not unreasonable to say, to look at this and say, who's given to this guy? His campaign donors, and then he's awarding them state contracts. So maybe it is by design. Who knows? But one of the things I'd like to do is to take that tool and make it just work better. I mean, it should be, the way it is now, you basically have to type in everything correctly from the PAC to pull up the finance reports. We should have some tool where it gives you a suggested list to pull down, and it works more like a search engine that most of us are comfortable with, and not this Byzantine thing that we're currently dealing with. We should, if people want to pull up someone's campaign finance reports, that should be made as easy as possible.
1: Our guest on the program today is Bo Bai. The name sounds familiar. He is the son of Evan Bai and the grandson of Birch Bai, so a long-established family name here in the state of Indiana, running for Secretary of State, announced his campaign earlier this week. And so as we play this conversation on the air, his announcement is sort of 2 weeks old, 2 days old. So, Bo, what has been the reaction from your fellow Democrats?
7: Yeah, I think we're building positive momentum here across party. It's not just Democrats. We've had early generous support from Republicans. I've had Republicans personally reach out to me and say, hey, I'm glad you're doing this. And that just goes to show two things. It goes to show the just awful way that this office is currently being conducted, that members of both parties can look at what's being done and say, hey, we got to put an end to this. And then two, it shows that people are hungry for a better type of politics. People are tired of the partisan bickering in our state. They want a leader who unifies people, who reaches out to someone they don't always disagree with and tries to find common ground. That's what most Hoosiers want. They don't want this extreme politics that we've seen take hold in recent memory. It's time for just some responsible leadership, someone who's willing to work with other folks, and that's the kind of leader I want to be.
1: Now, I want to say when Diego ran 4 years ago against Destiny Wells, he had a lot of issues, nowhere near as many issues now as he did back then. Destiny thought she could capitalize on that, but at the end of the day, Diego still won. What would you do differently than former candidate Destiny Wells?
7: Yeah, I mean, you ask a good question. The first part of my answer is going to revolve around there being a lot more stuff to talk about here, which you brought up. Second thing is I'm just going to work my butt off, not to say that Destiny didn't, but I'm going to get around to every county in this state. I'm going to talk to voters and Hoosiers wherever they are about what they're feeling, about what they're dealing with. I mean, look, Abdul, we got some real problems in this state. We got an affordability crisis. The cost of utilities is through the roof. The cost of living is through the roof. The cost of health care is going up. Our roads and bridges are crumbling, and the state legislature, JD, there's some folks from Washington, D.C. coming on Friday to try and pressure them into doing a partisan redistricting in the middle of a decade here, which is unprecedented in our state. It is telling that they are not conducting this session to handle those issues, affordability, health care, better roads and bridges, better schools. they're conducting, or they will conduct, a session to further gerrymander our map and accumulate political power for themselves and their friends. It's an issue that most Hoosiers don't most Hoosiers don't want a further gerrymandered map. They want elected officials to deliver on the things they care about: affordability, better schools, safer streets, those things. It goes to show where some of these folks' priorities lie. It's unfortunate.
1: Our guest on the program today is Bo Bai, Bo, the son of Evan Bai, grandson of former U.S. Senator Evan Bai, running for office, making his announcement this week. So we're talking about his campaign, his platform, and, of course, his possible opponent, incumbent Secretary Dago Morales. Bo, let me ask you this. Obviously, right now, you're the only declared candidate on the Democratic side. On the Republican side, there are at least two declared candidates. There's Dago Morales, the incumbent, and Dave Shelton, the Knox County clerk. Is your campaign one against Dago, or are you guys prepared to run against Dave Shelton, who is not Dago Morales?
7: Well, I just want to make one correction for the record, Abdul. There is another Democratic candidate running, and people should check out her website. Her name is Blythe Potter. I think you may agree with me. I'd love to hear your opinion on this. More competition in our politics is a good thing. It's just like business. If there's no competition in business, consumers are dealt bad results. Same thing as politics. If we have no competition in our state, then the natural result of that is going to be elected officials who feel like they can get away with anything. And that's Dago Morales is a natural result of the little competition we've seen. Mitch Daniels has written about this, and I tend to agree with him on it. I know the Republicans are going to have a convention just like we will, too. And I look forward to, competing and having an open dialogue and debating the issues with the ultimate nominee. I do think it's telling. So one of Dago Morales' challengers, Dave Shelton, who you mentioned, I really commend him. He came out strongly the other day in an interview with Adam Wren I was reading, opposing the partisan redistricting effort in Indiana. That takes a lot of courage from Dave Shelton to stand up to a president of his own party. And so I commend him for that. He also came out strongly in favor of abolishing straight ticket voting in our state. I agree with him on that position. I think that's the right thing to do. That would get chip away at some of the partisan gridlock we've seen in voting patterns. So I commend Dave Shelton on both of those stances.
1: Also, my friend, when you look at the history of the Secretary of State's race, since 2004, at least since I've been here, Republicans have held that office, whether it was Todd Rokita, Connie Lawson, Charlie White for a little bit, and now Dago Morales and Holly Sullivan had the job for a while. What makes you think voters want to switch over from Democrats to from Republicans to Democrats?
7: Yeah, well, Abdul, you know this. The office is not partisan, and I will not run it in a partisan way. That would be a shame. That would be a disservice to voters. Look, the office has to do with running elections and making sure they're secure and fair. It has to do with helping our businesses succeed. It has to do with rooting out securities fraud in our state and regulating the car dealerships. None of that, those things that I just mentioned should be partisan. So I think people are hungry. People in our state are hungry for a better type of politics, someone who can bring people together and do away with all this partisan bickering. So you ask me, are people ready for a different political party? That's not the right question, actually. It's, are people ready for someone who is going to be honest, who's going to stop wasting our money, and who's going to bring people together? That candidate can exist in either political party. It just happens to be, that I'm in one side of the aisle.
1: Let's dig into that a little bit further, because obviously a couple of criticisms against you are, number one, is your age, 27 years old.
7: Heck, when I was 29.
1: When I was 29 years old, I was just starting law school, so part-time and doing a bunch of other crap, so age is what it is. But also, there's been some issues raised about your residency. Do you live in Virginia? Do you live in Indiana? When you did the video shoot from the apartment, it wasn't furnished. So the opposition will be building a file against you if they haven't started already. Yeah. So for our audience, if you could explain your position on those two things.
7: Well, first, I know you probably remember the old saying by Ronald Reagan, I will not make age an issue in this campaign. I will not make my opponent's lack of experience an issue in this campaign. So that, I'm not going to do that either. I happen to be young, but I think people are hungry for more young people getting involved in politics and more energy. And just to address the second part of your question, if Diego Morales wants to make this a contest of who's a real Hoosier, bring it on. I was born on the north side of Indianapolis at St. Vincent's Hospital. I commissioned at the Marine Corps recruiting station in Bloomington, Indiana. I took my oath of office to serve my country as United States Marine Infantry Officer in the War Memorial in Indianapolis. I worked at Cummins Engines, a great Indiana company in law school. I worked at Barnes & Thornburg, a great law firm here in town. I am as Hoosier as it gets. And if he wants to make this a contest of who's more Hoosier, bring it on, man. Let's do it. And, you brought up the thing about my apartment not being furnished. I was moving from Bloomington, where I was in the 500-square-foot little apartment there downtown off Kirkwood. I just bought this new place in Chatham Marsh. I'm really lucky to be a beneficiary of the VA loan and some things like that have allowed me to do that. And it's a little bit bigger, so I didn't have all my furniture in yet. I'm getting it in here now, and I had to buy some new stuff. But, I'm settling in. I'm liking the neighborhood a lot.
1: And by the way, just for the record, Diego Morales is the last person to be talking about voting in residency when he lived up in Hamilton County, voted in Hendricks County, and the whole nine yards. But that's just me thinking out loud. So that's.
7: Yeah, that's right. He did commit that violation, and I voted in every Indiana election since I've been able to. I see some of them. Dave Shelton's trying to go after me for, you did mail-in ballots. I'm sorry, Dave. I'm sorry I was serving my country in the Marine Corps. What was I supposed to do, man? You want me to fly home to vote in an election in person? Is that what you expected of our veterans? Out of our servicemen and women? I mean, it's ridiculous, man. I went to my polling station in Bloomington last year and voted early in person. So it's just, look, Abdul, this is what happens. This is what happens when a child has their toy taken away from them. They lash out. Diego Morales is worried that his personal slush fund, which has been the Secretary of State's office, is in jeopardy. He's worried about, I can't pay my family members anymore. I can't travel the world on the taxpayer dime. I can't increase my own salary. Of course he's going to lash out. I mean, that's why he ran for this office. He didn't run for it to help people. So I expect the attacks, and I welcome the debate. Bring it on, man. Let's do this.
1: Well, how do you think? It's also interesting too. Like I said, in the debate, in the discussion, obviously there'll be lots of issues thrown about. Diego Morales is kind of on the Donald Trump MAGA crowd, Indiana sort of traditional Republican base. You're kind of bringing in young voters, maybe a lot of Democrats, disenfranchised Republicans who are just sort of tired of Diego, particularly those in the donut counties. How would you fare your assessment, assuming that it is you and Diego who both get out of the convention next year? How do you assess your chances here in Indiana?
7: I think they're pretty good, Abdul. I think they're pretty good, and for two reasons. First, our platform is one that cuts across party lines. The first day in office, the first day in this office, should I be successful, we are going to conduct an independent audit of the office. I'm sure you probably had mice in your house. I did growing up. And you have the exterminator come over, and when they see one mouse, it usually means it's like 50 or 100. This is just what we know with this guy. This is just what we know, the luxury SUV, the world travel, the hiring of family members, the increasing his own salary. Let's see how deep the grift goes. Break open the books on this, and let's follow the money. I mean, I welcome the input of any official in our state, of any political party, and how to conduct this thing. That's day one. Root out the corruption, waste, fraud, and abuse. The second part of my platform, increasing voter participation, and as we reasonably can, and making sure that no one is voting illegally in our state. Nothing partisan about that. We should all be on board with that. And then helping out small businesses in the business section of the office and doing some stuff.

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4: So if we adopted, and I'm all for this, and I look forward to working with whomever on this, a citizen-led ballot referendum process, that's going to increase energy in our state. It's going to make people feel like they have a voice, and that's going to get people off the couch come election day.
5: Let me ask you this. Speaking of primaries in Indiana, obviously we have closed primaries, Republican, Democrat, et cetera, et cetera. Have you ever given any thought to an open primary, or kind of like what they do in California, which is it's an open primary, Republican, Democrat, anarchist, whatever, and the top two vote getters, they show up on the ballot unless you get like 60% of the vote, and then you sort of declare it the winner.
4: Yeah, I haven't given that idea a whole lot of thought. I know that they do that in California and I believe in New York, though. Correct me if I'm wrong.
5: And actually, you guys do it at your conventions, because remember, it's 50% plus one, and the lowest vote getters dropped off until you get to 50%.
4: That's right. I have to look at that. That would probably require some structural changes in our government. But look, I'm for anything that gets away from some of this, I think, just unhelpful partisanship that we've seen. If we can nominate more common sense candidates that are willing to work with other people of the opposing party and that can form policy in a bipartisan manner, I'm all for that. If that's the system, if the system you're describing is going to lead to that result, then sure.
5: Like I said, we got a couple minutes left here. I appreciate you taking time out of your schedule to chat with us. Like I said, I know how busy it is running for public office. I actually tried it a couple years ago, as you may well be familiar.
4: Yeah, I remember that.
5: Yeah, all I can tell you this is when I got home that night after losing the primary, my wife was like, honey, I'm sorry you lost. I get your crap out of the garage. So I want to put my car back in there, like, yes, dear. So I always got to keep the wife happy.
4: Yeah. That's right.
5: With you on the ballot, let's say you're the nominee. You're at the top of the ticket because it's that weird midterm election where the Secretary of State's office is the highest vote getter, is the top of the ticket and sort of leading the charge. What does that do for your campaign, or does that put any more pressure on your campaign? Number two, what does that do for down the ballot races? Now, not talking auditor treasurer, but also some of the county races in and across Indiana.
4: Yeah, I mean, anytime you have a compelling candidate, which I hope to be, and a well-run campaign at the top of the ticket, it's true that that energy and that competency can flow down the rest of the ballot and help out people in other places. So I think that if I can run this campaign the right way, we can get around the state, meet people, get people energized, inform them about the issues, and we're going to create a lot of energy here, and that's going to enthuse a lot of voters to get out and inform themselves about the other races too.
5: Let me ask you this. How much of a role is your dad going to be in this campaign?
4: Yeah, I mean, someone asked me the other day, like, how much advice is your dad giving you? I said, well, a lot, and a lot of it's good, but sometimes you want to just say, I got it, man.

0: and move on. But he's, you know, he's an amazing father for so many reasons. He's been there at every step of my life, Abdul, and he had a big, you know, he had a busy job growing up. And he went to every basketball game I had, every football game. He was our coach. And he, it was just like he had any other job, to be honest with you, which is a testament to the kind of man he is and the father he was to me. So he's going to be supportive of me. He's, and not just because he's my dad and I'm his son. Of course, he loves me. But he also is deeply concerned with the trajectory of our politics in our state. And you mentioned this at the top, Abdul. He held the Secretary of State's office. So it is personal to him to see that office run in the corrupt manner that it's currently being run. So, yeah, he's going to help me get around the state here and get our message out. I'm very lucky to have him as a dad.
1: Obviously, sometimes dads give our kids advice that they don't necessarily want to hear, and sometimes advice that they need to hear, because your dad knows he had a lot of victories under his belt, but the last go-around wasn't as successful. So will you also learn from some of your dad's shortcomings and shortfalls?
0: Yeah, I mean, what did he always tells me, he said, son, I made mistakes in my life, so you don't have to, because he tries to tell me where he went wrong. And so I appreciate that. He's done that throughout his life. Politics is a fickle business, Abdul. Sometimes there are things outside of your control as the candidate that will sweep you up and take the race out of your hands. That may have been the case the last time he tried to get involved in this in 2016. But the advice that he has given me, that I take to heart. And this is advice my granddad gave me too, is just be honest with people. Just be honest with people. People could smell a phony from 1,000 miles away. And people will forgive you if you're just honest with them. You can't promise people the world because you're never going to be able to give it to them. But if you can promise people that you'll do your best, that you'll always tell them the truth, and that you'll work hard, and they're going to be willing to work with you on some stuff. But that's the advice he's given me. I'm just very lucky to have him as a dad.
1: Let me ask you a personal question. What would your mom say if she were here about you running for public office?
0: Yeah, I mean, she would be a little worried, like any other mom would be, to see their son going through this and how nasty and divisive things are this day, but things are today. But, you know, I think she'd be proud, too. She knows I love my country. I love our state. And it's just like she did. She was from Southern California, but she moved here when with my dad to settle down, and when he ran for office. And so she always liked to say I was a Hoosier by choice, and she adopted our state as her home. And she was first lady when she was 29, and she was just a wonderful woman. I was so blessed to have her as a mom. I miss her every day. So I think she'd be concerned about her son getting attacked by all these folks and all the negativity, but she'd also be proud of me because I see a problem in our state, and I'm going to do everything I can to fix it. And that's the way she raised me.
1: Well, we got about 2 minutes left here for you to close up shop here. So I'll give you the chance to make your sales pitch to the voters. Or I'm taking things back. The convention goers first, then the voters.
0: Yeah, well, I think those are the same thing. Convention goers or voters. And our message is one that's going to appeal across party, across ideology. Look, the Secretary of State's office is not a partisan office. It shouldn't be run in a partisan way. My plan is simple. Day one, we're going to root out the waste, fraud, and abuse that has become synonymous with that office. No more spending money like it's going out of style. No more luxury perks for politicians and their insider friends. Day one, audit the office. Number two, increase voter participation and keep our elections secure. No illegal votes, period. But we should be in favor of adopting some measures like my citizen-led ballot referendum that are going to get people off the couch and get our abysmal participation numbers up. We're 50th in the country. That's a shame. We're going to help small businesses succeed, and we're going to root out securities fraud in our state. But beyond all the policy, Abdul, beyond all of that, and I hope your listeners hear this, it is time in our state that we have a better type of politics. People are sick and tired of the division, of the anger, of the partisanship, and of the unwillingness to listen to and work with each other. If you believe in more unity and more progress and less partisanship and more working together and recognizing that we have way more in common as Americans and Hoosiers than we do that divides us, join this effort. It is an effort for you. I don't care if you're a Republican or a Democrat or independent or whatever. If you believe in that message, you're welcome on this team. Let's do this thing.
1: Well, Bai has been our guest on the program today. Bo, we appreciate you being with us. And by the way, nice job starting with $2 million in the bank. I saw your dad's campaign finance report, so I actually was able to scribble down that.
0: Let me correct the record there. The $2 million is in his account, and I have never asked him for that money, and I will never ask him for that money. That's his decision, and I'm having some success early in fundraising on my own accord. So I will never ask him for that money.
1: But if a dad say, "Hey, son, I got a couple bucks for you," you're not going to be crazy and not take it.
0: Actually, you want a funny story, Abdul? Mike, so my dad actually donated $1 to me yesterday because he wanted to get on some of our ad, you know, our email copy that's going out to some of our supporters to try and fundraise. So my dad, he's not given. Not only has he not given me the millions that you just described, he has given me a single dollar.
1: All right. Well, our guest on the program today has been Bo Bai, son of Evan Bai, grandson of Birch Bai, the Bai family name, very prominent here in Indiana. Announcing he's running for Secretary of State. So, Bo, my friend, thank you very much for being with us. And you and I will be in touch relatively soon. And tell Elizabeth, make sure you get a copy of the next cheat sheet. There'll be some interesting stuff in there about Mr. Morales.
0: All right. Thanks, Abdul. Take care.
1: Thank you.
0: Bye.
1: And that'll do it for this edition of Indiana Issues. Remember, folks, you can catch throughout the week at our parent website, indypolitics.org. Also find us on Facebook and the platform formerly known as X. I'm Abdul Hakim Shabazz. Thanks for joining us. We'll talk next time here on Indiana Issues.
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3: And welcome. Yes, this is First Day Indiana. I'm Terry Stacy, along with Kyle and Tally, producing today's show. I hope you've had a fantastic week and enjoying the weekend. Coming up here on First Day Indiana, we're going to talk about kids and their mental health as we head into the summer months. And Denny Smith will join us with a very special dollars and cents and some great advice for 2026 graduates. But first, joining us now is our friend Bo Riley, the founder of Exercise Incorporated. Hi, Bo.
4: Hey, how are you?
3: I'm doing.
4: We made it through the race. It was a really good race. And now we're in the summer. Kids are home and summer's here.
3: How's that going? I know it's only been a couple of days.
4: Every day's an adventure. Hiding in the basement.
3: He is. He's hiding in the basement talking to us. What do you want to talk about today in the basement?
4: Well, you know, we have been going through the new dietary guidelines for Americans. They have really done a great job, and they're trying to fix a lot of the mistakes they've made. In some ways, I think it might be too late to turn back some of these things, but they're really trying. And this last one I want to talk about, they really got right. They made a big flip, and hopefully they can make some changes. So the last topic I want to talk about is fat. The new dietary guidelines for Americans 2025 to 2030 and what they say about fats. Now, the whole message of everything is focus on eating real food. Go to their website, Eat Real Food. There's so much stuff. And one of the things they say is to make America healthy again, we need to return to the basics. American households need to prioritize diets built on whole, nutrient-dense foods, protein, dairy, vegetables, fruits, healthy fats, and whole grains. So what do the guidelines say about whole fats? It's a lot different than what they've said in the past. So what they say is eat healthy fat from whole foods, such as eggs, seafood, meats, full fat dairy, nuts, seeds, olives, and avocados. Any fat that occurs naturally in a whole food, they are now saying is good for us. And they say when cooking or adding fats to meals, prioritize oils with essential fatty acids, such as olive oil, avocado oil, butter, and beef tallow. Here's where they really made the big switch. They are now saying saturated fat is not bad for you.
3: Well, I wish they'd get this straight.
4: And they got it straight, Terry. For 45 years, they've been telling us saturated fat is bad for us. So, and I want to talk about that. They're finally moving away from this, and they're saying if a fat occurs naturally in a food, it's good for you. And they you know, the flip on dairy, they're now saying, okay, full fat dairy is really good for you. Terry, one of the dumbest things we have done nutritionally in America is skim milk.
3: Oh, I know. And I was one of them.
4: And even 2% milk, because once you take all the fat out, you're basically drinking sugar water. Do you know that whole milk contains over 400 different kinds of natural fatty acids?
3: No, I didn't know that.
4: And every 400. And we were taking them all out. And they're all good for you. And it also important fats in whole milk is conjugated linoleic acid, which reduces inflammation and also can decrease body fat. So we were taking all that out. So, and in 1980, when we changed these guidelines and started telling people that fat in your diet was bad for you, the obesity line goes straight up from 12% to 42% by 2015.
3: Wow.
4: I mean, you can see it on the graph. As soon as we started telling people in America to cut fat out of your diet, that's when we got fat. And you know, we started producing all these ultra-processed foods with all these really bad things in them.
3: Yeah.
4: In 2010, the Harvard School of Public Health wanted to look at this once and for all and see what the truth was. So they did a meta-analysis. They looked at all the research that had ever been done. They found no association between saturated fat consumption and heart disease. They also found that people who ate more processed meat, like hot dogs, which we talked about last week.
3: That's right. I had my uncured meat over the holiday.
4: That's right. Did you really?
3: I did. I bought uncured.
4: We did too.
3: Good.
4: So hot dogs and lunch meat increase your risk of heart disease by 42%, but there's no scientific evidence that saturated fat is linked to heart disease. So
3: wait a minute, if I could, I'm raising my hand. Hold on with a question.
4: Yes.
3: Is there anybody, is there a group that still needs to be very wary of saturated fat?
4: You know, I don't think so.
3: Okay.
4: I really, really don't. Now, let me
3: say this. That may be a doctor question.
4: Let me say this, and they say this in the guidelines too. Saturated fat that occurs naturally in meat is usually there in a ratio that's healthy for you.
3: Okay.
4: Does that make sense?
3: Yep. Those words are important to hear.
4: So, and another caveat, which I'm going to talk about in a minute, is the kind of meat you eat. Okay.
3: Got it.
4: So if you're eating a steak that's conventionally grown, okay, it's going to be corn-fed and it's going to have a lot more fat. But the other problem is the fat in conventional beef, they use steroids in conventional farming on beef. All those steroids are stored in the fat. So if you're eating a conventional steak, cut all the fat off, okay?
3: Trim it,
4: because that's where the steroids are, okay? If you're eating a grass-fed steak, it's going to be a lot lower in fat, a lot less saturated fat proportional to everything else in that steak. And there's not going to be any steroids or antibiotics in the fat. So when we buy grass-fed steaks at our house, we don't trim the fat and we eat it, and it's good.
3: And good for you.
4: There's no reason not to, as long as it's a piece of meat that's been raised without steroids, without antibiotics, grass-fed, pastured pork, all of that saturated fat. So let me put it this way. God wouldn't have put the fat in the animals if he didn't want us to eat it. I mean, it's that simple.
3: Yeah.
4: You know, our ancestors who were hunting and gathering, they didn't kill a wild animal and say, "Oh, okay, wait a minute, we're not going to eat the fat. We're going to take this chicken and we're going to cut the breast out. We're going to take the skin off,
3: right,
4: and we're just going to eat the white meat."
3: Right.
4: They didn't do that. They ate the whole thing. God would not have created those natural foods in a way that would give us heart disease. The fat that is in good real meat is good for you. Now, let's talk about what to avoid, okay? And they talk about this. The things that you need to avoid at all costs to eat a healthy diet are industrial seed oils, okay? And that's what happened 4 years ago when they said the saturated fat is good. Okay, so food industry, let's create all these oils that are not saturated fat. They're unsaturated. They're high in omega-6 fats. They're high in linoleic acid. And we're going to say that they're good for you. So they created things like soybean oil, canola oil, cottonseed oil, sunflower oil. And these oils are in every single processed food that you buy pretty much has these oils in them. And you should avoid them at all costs. Here's why. One, they're not natural. Two, they're processed at really, really high heats, okay? I mean, unbelievably high heats. They use bleach, they use deodorizers, they use petroleum-based solvents, all kinds of things. Everything about these fats is unnatural, but they were forced on us by the food industry because everybody was telling us saturated fat is bad for you. The problem with these fats is they're really, really high in omega-6 fatty acids, which we need a little bit of omega-6 fatty acids in our diet, but because we are eating so much of these right now, the average American is getting about 5 to 6 times the amount of these omega-6 fats in our diet than we need, and that's what causes us to us to be constantly in a pro-inflammatory state. It's linked to all sorts of autoimmune issues. It's linked to lots of allergies. A lot of the issues that we have in our modern health system are caused because we're eating so many of these industrial seed oils, and they're everywhere. But here's the bigger problem with industrial seed oils. They're not normal real fats because they're made at such high heat, and your body does not burn them well, and a lot of them get incorporated into cell membranes and mitochondria and receptor sites in your body, and they just mess everything up, okay? And we're seeing that so many different types of cancers are linked to the fact that these fats that aren't natural get incorporated into cell membranes, and then you get unnatural cell growth, and it just causes all sorts of problems. So the government is finally telling us that these seed oils are not good for us, and we need to avoid them, and we need to just stick on natural, real fats that occur in food. So the oils to avoid, it's called the hateful eight, the ones you should avoid.
3: Okay.
4: Soybean oil, corn oil, canola oil, cottonseed oil, which the food manufacturers disguise by calling it vegetable oil. There's no vegetable in vegetable oil. It's cottonseed oil.
3: Wow.
4: Sunflower oil, safflower oil, grapeseed oil, rice bran oil, all of those. What should you eat? Okay. Focus on healthy fats that occur naturally in foods. So, yeah, when you eat the chicken, guess what? It's okay to keep the skin on, and it's okay to eat the red meat. In fact, the skin is loaded with collagen. So, for the last 30 years, we've been told, hey, you should eat the boneless, skinless, white meat chicken breast. I tell you what, go grab a bag full of thighs, chicken thighs, that have the skin on them, and put them on the grill, and you'll kick yourself that for so long you've been avoiding that because our government told us to take the skin off and eat the white meat only.
3: Yeah. Boy, it's really
4: all cuts of.
3: Please go ahead.
4: All cuts of meat are good. Always buy the highest quality meat you can buy. Free range, pasture fed, all of that. No steroids, no antibiotics. Like I said, if it's traditional beef, trim the fat. Have fish at least once a week. Salmon. We always have salmon at our house once a week to cook with. So here's what you should stick with, and this is what we've been recommending at Exercise Incorporated forever. The things that you should cook with the most: olive oil, avocado oil, butter, and ghee. Those are the four things that we use to cook with at our house.
3: Okay, got it.
4: And then enjoy full fat dairy all you want. 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So the Make America Healthy Again, the mantra that they're saying, eat real food.
3: Uh-huh.
4: They're on it. They're finally correcting things. I just hope it's not too late for us to start changing the health of the average American.
3: Me too. Or for myself, who's getting on in age. I'd like for them to be right. And I'm going to go have a piece of chicken right now with the skin on it. And I'm going to have a glass of whole milk. Bo Raley, the founder of Exercise
4: yep.
3: Incorporated. 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They're across central Indiana. 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So, Bo, thank you, my friend. 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
4: Okay, you too.
3: This is First Day Indiana. Schools will be letting out for the summer break if they have not already. Kids and teachers are so ready for the time off. And here to talk about your kids and their mental health is the president and CEO of the Indiana Youth Institute, Tammy Silverman. Hi, Tammy.
5: Good morning, Terry. Good morning.
3: I'm glad you're here with us. As you know, studies from the Centers for Disease Control and Prevention, the Journal of Pediatrics, and other leading sources continue to show that young people tend to have stronger mental health outcomes when they have supportive adults in their lives, feel connected at school, and experience environments where they feel emotionally and physically safe. And this just sounds like common sense, but what does school connectedness actually look like in a student's day-to-day experience?
5: Right. And I think you're so right. It does sound like common sense. And it can be. It really can be. And because really, children and adolescents need what we all need to function. They need to feel connected. They need stability. They need some of those things like sufficient sleep, nutritious food, physical activity. What this connection means is that they know that there are adults in their lives that they can count on. And when they hit those in their, you know, inevitable hiccups of adolescence or growing up, they know that they have a family member that they can talk to. They have a mentor or a coach or a teacher or a neighbor. Any of those things help young people feel stable and secure. And that's part of the protective factors that can be on the front end of the mental health issues that we're seeing in an unfortunate number of our kids.
3: Are there particular groups of young people in Indiana who are more likely to feel disconnected or unsupported?
5: Well, there are. So when there's financial stress, financial instability, if there's disorder within the household, if there's untreated mental health issues with the family, if there's even overwhelming schedules, can affect not only the adults who are managing those things, but the kids in those homes too. So that's why it's really important, again, to have some of those patterns and stability and consistency for kids.
3: Tammy wrote about this topic at IYI.org for more information and also some just fantastic resources. Tammy, let's talk about the warning signs. What are some warning signs that a young person may lack the support or sense of connection they need?
5: Sometimes there are. And again, that's why it's so important that every child has a network of supporting adults. And many times teachers are central to that. And a lot of young folks will talk about how important the teachers in their lives were. And so sometimes the teachers notice that change in behavior. Sometimes it's a coach. As we head into summer, it can be a camp counselor. It can be an out-of-school time provider, that says this kid is a little more withdrawn, or they're giving extra, so many hugs that sometimes that's a signal that they're craving connection or they're feeling insecure. So again, there are signals, and it takes engaging on a regular basis to notice when, hey, is this child just having a bad day, or is this a pattern of behavior that we need to take a closer look at?
3: Could you see signs as early as kindergarten? When do they typically start feeling that disconnect? At what age?
5: It's early. You know, kids, even our littlest kids, need connection. They need engagement. And so sometimes, we're talking about the protective factors. These protective factors, some of them are really easy. And that's as simple as putting down the phones and having conversations with kids of all ages. You know, asking not only how was your day, but asking another follow-up question to that. You know, making sure that if you are engaging with a kid, maybe it's a kid in your own household, you not only ask about them, but you know their friends' names, and you get to know a little bit about those kids, right? And so that really helps kids feel seen and valued, and again, that sense of stability and connection with a network of adults is crucial to their long-term well-being, particularly their mental well-being.
3: Tammy Silverman is here with us. She is the president and CEO of the Indiana Youth Institute, IYI.org. So at this point, most students are either ending their school semester now or have already, or will be in the next few days anyway. For schools that are going to try to strengthen that student connectedness, where should they start as we start preparing already for the new school year?
5: Yeah, and I think in so many cases, again, our educators and youth-serving professionals do this inherently. There are also times that, we just need that quick reminder to step back from the busyness of doing, you have to take attendance and you have to, do all the things and you have to hit all the marks during the day. But again, is it making sure stepping back and observing kids' behavior and noticing who might have changed behavior, asking, as we say, the second question, you know, checking in a little bit. Having a teacher who actually, or coach who pushes kids is a very positive. It's not all just reactive. Sometimes it's saying, hey, I've noticed a little change in your behavior, and I believe that you can step it up a notch, right? Important part of developmental encouragement that adults, a role that adults can play. So again, it's not necessarily one thing. It's a little bit of all of them. And in so many cases, our teachers and camp counselors and, you know, youth group leaders do a wonderful job of that. We're saying we can all do it, right? We can all take some of these steps of being really connected to kids and making sure that they know that we are interested in who they are and what they're going through.
3: At the Indiana Youth Institute, I know that you're always studying the very latest research and information. What does the research suggest about the long-term impact when young people consistently experience belonging and safety?
5: Yes, so we are seeing a lot of that. There's great information and great research out there, and you mentioned a few of the resources, and we have some of those on our website as well. It's that the kids do have that network. Again, it's not one adult. They need a network of adults, but when kids do have that, they are more hopeful. They're more likely to show up regularly in school. They do better in school. They report stronger mental health, and they have greater resilience and hope, all of which are crucial, again, to their just ability to thrive. And so this network of adults isn't going to solve everything. We're not saying they need to be clinicians by any stretch of the imagination. Sometimes you do need to involve mental health clinicians, but this network of adults can really make huge difference in the well-being and the mental well-being of our kids.
3: Tammy, as we look ahead, what gives you hope about Indiana's ability to do better when it comes to support for students' mental health?
5: Well, there's a couple of things. One, as we talk to many, many youth workers all the time, they tell us that, you know, first of all, they're doing that for so many kids. They're one of those five, but they want to know more about how do they help convene that network. If we're talking that kids need at least five, they say, yeah, we're in. How do we better collaborate with other providers, with, you know, how do the schools and the out-of-school programs coordinate and do better? They are hopeful. And then when we talk to the kids themselves, right, when we hear from kids, when kids have a mentor, they talk about the value of that. When kids, we see all the kids graduating and moving on, whether they're going from middle to high or high to college or they're graduating from college, they have such incredible capacity, energy, and potential. That's the endless hope, right? Is that our kids are bundles of capacity. We just need to make sure we're showing up consistently for them so that they can reach their full potential.
3: One of the most gratifying things that I think I've ever been able to do in my life is mentoring. So many opportunities to get involved in a positive role for a young person. And it is a commitment, but it doesn't take a great deal of your time. And I promise you it will be such a gratifying, important experience for you and your student. Tammy, anything else you would like parents or policymakers and educators to know as we head into the summer break?
5: Well, first of all, thank you for mentoring a young person, because again, we always hear that the mentors get as much out of it as the mentees, and we know that the mentees get a tremendous amount. You know, attendance rates go up, their college go rates go up, their involvement in school goes up when there's a mentor. So you also said it perfectly, that you don't, you know, it takes a little bit of time, but it doesn't take a tremendous amount. And again, we're not talking about intensive training. We're talking about encouragement and a listening ear. So, you know, I think if folks are thinking about being a mentor, just know it may be a lot easier than you think it will be, that it might be, and the return on that time investment is tremendous. So, you know, this is the time to lean in. And again, it can be as easy as having an additional conversation, you know, spending a little time with a young person on a consistent basis can make a tremendous difference. We have to get, you know, we're still looking at the rates of depression, suicidal ideation, and suicide attempts. Indiana has made some progress over the last couple of years in those areas, but again, we still have far too many kids that need clinical care. This is another way to say, how do we proactively engage with our kids so that maybe we won't need as much clinical care down the road?
3: Well said. Tammy Silverman, president and CEO of the Indiana Youth Institute. She joins us every month, and we're so grateful for your time and your insight. IYI.org, the Indiana Youth Institute, for more information and so many good resources for you. Look forward to our next month conversation, Tammy. Thank you.
5: My pleasure. Thanks for caring about our kids, Terry.
3: I'm Terry. That's Kylan. Denny is here, too. It's time for Dollars and Cents with Denny Smith. You ready to go, buddy?
6: I'm ready, Roscoe.
3: All right. Behind-the-scenes stuff. Kylan, how long do we have? A little bit?
7: You've got 6 minutes.
6: That's perfect. Well, listen, the Dollars and Cents segment today is for all the 18-year-olds, both boys and girls. We're men and women now. Congratulations, you have survived finals, cafeteria food, group projects, and one kid that absolutely did nothing. If you've ever been in a group project, there's only that one kid. You're officially an adult at 18, and all these kids are graduating, and there are 12 things that they have to be aware of, and I would bet you not 1% know this list. First of all, guys, you have to register for the Selective Service. Girls do not. Boys still have to register.
3: I didn't know that.
7: Whoa.
6: Yeah. Men still have, at 18, you have to register with the Selective Service, or you're not allowed, eligible for any of the government assistance, which includes student loans and a whole bunch of other stuff. So guys, pay attention to this.
7: Something new.
6: You're turning 18, you're required to register. Number two, give your parents a health care power of attorney. As of the day of your 18th birthday, your parents cannot call the doctor and ask anything about your health. Not for medicine, they're no longer your guardians. You're emancipated. So make sure your parents or somebody can have a health care power of attorney for you. The third one is really pretty important for a kid that's 18 years old, girl or boy, man or woman. You got to have a regular power of attorney to somebody. I tell people that, welcome to adulthood.
3: I didn't know about this one either.
6: You should have a power of attorney on David, and David should have a power of attorney on you. A financial power of attorney, but lots of different things.
3: I'm taking a note.
6: Now, for boys and girls, you have been the wards of your parents for too long. As of your 18th birthday, you're in charge of your credit. Your mom and dad can't even look at your credit report anymore. They can't protect you. They can't lock your credit. Get your butt paying attention to credit, because one of the things you've got to remember is that credit is going to chase you the rest of your life, and you're either going to solve it and do a good job with it, or you're going to screw it up in such a way that, you're going to be embarrassed to tell people what your credit score is. So start paying attention. Check your credit. Yeah, credit cards are not free money. You should know that by now. There's a difference between a credit card and a debit card. But here's the next one. Consider life insurance. I've always been a fan. A lot of people cohabitate. A lot of people are living together, but they're not legally married. And I say, look, if you're intimate with anybody, both parties should have life insurance. If a child comes along and one of you pass away, there has got to be money there to take care of that child. So don't forget, when you're 18 years old, it's really cheap term insurance. Especially if there's a spouse, child, or co-signed debt, you make sure that you've got life insurance. Start saving for retirement. We'll concentrate on that a little bit later.
3: I want to go back to life insurance because I remember that is exactly when I knew, oh no, this adult thing is not going to be fun. Because that's one of the first things was that you got to get your life insurance. This is not fun, but this must be what it's like to be an adult.
6: Yeah. And here's what people say, how much? I say a minimum of $1 million because it is so cheap between 18 and 24. I mean, it's just dirt cheap. But you need at least 10 times your annual salary when you say, well, I'm working at Sullivan Hardware making $10 an hour. I'm not 10 times. Okay, minimum of $1 million.
3: Okay.
6: Because your affairs need to be tended to if we lose you.
3: Got it.
6: Build an emergency fund. Get it up to $500 to $1,000. Your first paycheck will be educational. Young workers who stare at their paycheck and ask, wait, who's taking all this money? The federal government, the state government, the county government? Welcome to adulthood,
7: guys. Yeah, what's that about? Come on. Get off my lawn.
6: Yeah, now protect your passwords, all right? Mom and dad aren't there to wipe your bottom anymore. You are responsible for your passwords. You lock them down. You don't share them with anybody, okay? You can write them down and say, in case I'm dead, read this list. But, okay, you're going to meet the person of your dreams. Men are going to meet women. Women are going to meet men. Here's the important thing. The number one thing that breaks up relationships and marriages is money. So true. When you meet somebody after the good, you know, yeah, they're a good kisser. Yeah, you enjoy being with them. You got to start talking about money in relationships because it is money that's going to screw it up. You know what the other three are, Terry?
3: No.
6: Religion, politics, and in-laws. Those are the things that screw up marriages. Religion, politics, in-laws.
3: That is such a good list,
6: Danny. Yeah, but the financial. All right,
3: I mean,
6: so congratulations, congratulations, graduates. Now, go change the world. Oh, one more thing.
3: What?
6: I've got all of these written down. If you'll send me an email to denny@wibc.com, I will send you the full 12 list, graduation survival checklist. No charge, of course. I mean, just give me an email address to send it to or someplace to text it, and I'll get it to you.
3: That's so good, Denny. Honestly, great list. Perfect timing. Well, that's going to do it for us here on First Day Indiana. Thank you all so much for joining us. Have a great week ahead, and we'll talk to you next week.
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9: There's still no word from President Trump about what he thinks of the latest peace proposal between the U.S. and Iran. Fox's Marianne Rafferty has the latest.
10: President Trump still contemplating whether to move forward with a tentative U.S.-Iran deal hours after concluding in the Situation Room meeting with his advisors. The White House issuing a statement after that meeting saying President Trump will only make a deal that is good for America and that Iran can never possess a nuclear weapon. The deal would extend the ceasefire for 60 days and reopen the Strait of Hormuz.
9: Iran's main negotiator maintained yesterday that the U.S. must show its willingness to commit to the peace deal before his country makes its commitments. President Trump is scrapping plans for a major renovation at the Kennedy Center after a judge's order removing the president's name from the venue.
11: President Trump says he has no interest in overseeing a major renovation of the Kennedy Center unless he is free to bring the institution back physically, financially, and artistically. In a social media post, the president says his administration will now return control of the performing arts venue back to Congress. The move follows a ruling by a federal judge in D.C. ordering President Trump's name to be removed from the Kennedy Center's facade, finding the center's board did not have the authority to unilaterally change the name. The judge also put on hold plans to close the center for 2 years during renovations. At the White House, Jared Halpern, Fox News.
9: President Donald Trump is giving his endorsement to a January study by the Department of Health and Human Services. It calls for cutting the number of vaccines recommended for every American child. An executive order that Trump signed on Friday directs federal agencies to align their policies behind the study, which recommends 11 vaccines. America's listening to Fox News.
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8: 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Just click listen, then swipe right and hear the latest news updates on your time. 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
9: Secretary of War Pete Hegseth is in Singapore at the Asian Defense Conference, leaders discussing shared security interests. Hegseth holding a press conference with his counterparts from the UK and Australia.
14: Today, we're pleased to announce the first AUKUS Pillar 2 signature project, focused on fielding advanced, uncrewed, undersea vehicles, or UUVs. And I want to thank these two gentlemen for their leadership in ensuring we stayed on track with Pillar 2 and found something critical to all three of our countries.
9: Hegseth also met with leaders from Vietnam and Singapore to discuss shared security interests. The Pentagon said Friday the War Secretary praised Vietnam's decision to join the Board of Peace and for committing troops and police to the International Stabilization Force in Gaza. Hegseth and Singapore's leaders discussed expanding the U.S. military's presence in Singapore. Another suspected lethal strike on U.S. narco-terrorists.
11: U.S. Southern Command saying a lethal strike was carried out on a vessel suspected to be carrying drugs in the Eastern Pacific. Intelligence saying the boat was engaged in trafficking operations. Three narco terrorists were killed. No U.S. military personnel were injured. It was the third attack this week. The military reports 30 strikes and more than 200 people killed across the Caribbean and Eastern Pacific since operations began last year. Chris DeMeo, Fox News.
9: The White House has released a memorandum. It details President Donald Trump's May 26 physical at the Walter Reed Medical Center in Bethesda, Maryland. The memorandum indicates President Trump remains in excellent health, demonstrating strong cardiac, pulmonary, neurological, and overall physical function, according to the memo. It also says the 79-year-old president's cognitive function was within normal limits, with the president scoring 30 out of 30 in the Montreal Cognitive Assessment. I'm Deborah Valentine. This is Fox News.
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15: From 21 Alive, I'm meteorologist Elizabeth Myers with your forecast. After several days in the 80s, we'll cool things down a bit for this weekend. Today brings plenty of sunshine and highs in the mid-70s, but it'll become breezy this afternoon with gusts up to 25 miles an hour at times. Tomorrow looks even better with lighter winds and temperatures back in the upper 70s. Next week, we'll stay mostly dry and highs warming up into the 80s by Friday. I'm meteorologist Elizabeth Myers on WoWo 92.3 FM at 1190 a.m.
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8: 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Live from the heartland and the crossroads of America, it's Tony Katz today.
17: Well, of course there's no deal. I mean, there's no deal because there's no deal. There was never going to be a deal. Who in the bloody world could you make a deal with? Monty Hall couldn't make this deal. That was a Monty Hall reference. Huh? Try and get that from Mark Levin. Tony Katz today. Good to be here. Good to be with you. Ed Morrissey joins us right now from hotair.com. Mark Levin. That's right.
18: I think that I should be considered the Carol Merrill of the Tony Katz show.
17: Honestly, I think that's where we're at. Please, I'm already dating the show. Could you please not take us back to 1804? Let us talk about the fact that there's no deal. And you guys over there at hotair.com, where, of course, Ed Morrissey is the capo de tutti capo, there is the story. Trump finally tapped out after dealing with the Iranian regime. Now, no disrespect to Dwayne, who wrote the article, Dwayne Patterson, the great producer of Hugh Hewitt. I don't like the utilization of the term tapped out, but I do appreciate the concept that there is no deal, and it must be very exhausting to think that you're going to come to a deal with an Iranian regime that does not want a deal. And this latest was the Iranians saying, well, we could think of something, but first you have to pay us reparations.
18: Pay us reparations plus admit that we are sovereign over the Strait of Hormuz now and forever. And then maybe later on, we'll get around to talking about some of the things that concern you. I mean, it's absurd. This is the same type of good cop, bad cop type of stuff that Iran has been doing for decades. There's this mythology, I think, in the West that there are moderates in the Iranian regime, which is absolutely false. You may as well look for Sasquatch in the Iranian regime. You're going to find just as many Sasquatches in the Iranian regime as you're going to find moderates. Everyone who's in this regime is in this regime because they're part of that same extreme Iranian death cult. And all of these guys are operating on the same basis. They don't have any power without upholding this cult. So the idea that Abbas Araghchi and Mohammad Golubov and Masoud Pezeshkian are somehow conflict with Ahmad Vahidi and the IRGC leadership on the basis of moderate versus extreme is idiotic. Now, there may be, and I'm sure that there are fractures in there about who wants to grab power, because that always happens when you have this type of decapitation strategy that has already taken place, and different people want to grab the reins, right? And you also have this mystery around Mojtaba Khamenei, who is...
17: Oh, could we just call him Khomeini? Could we stop pretending he has some kind of special and important pronunciation of his name that matters?
18: Well,
17: he's dead guy's
18: kid. There's Khomeini and there's Khamenei. So, I mean, just to distinguish between the two. We'll call him Mojtaba. We'll just call him Mojtaba. That's his first name. It's just easier that way. We can call him Nepo Baby Tola.
17: Nepo Baby Tola. That is your term for it. It's the best term ever. But, you know, just to interrupt on a more serious note, I don't disagree with you that there are these factions within the Iranian regime. My argument has been that, of course, there are. So how is it possible that there's any negotiation happening? You're right that there are people who still pretend that there are moderates amongst the Iranian regime, and those people are called Obama bros. But for right. those of us who are rational, normal, we don't pretend to be what we're not. It's impossible. Ed, the question that everybody asks themselves is, what the hell are we actually doing here? What's Trump's long-term or the Pentagon's long-term, short-term goal here?
18: Well, that's a good question, because I think up until a couple of weeks ago, I could have told you that. And then over the last couple of weeks, we've seen this back and forth where Iran starts shooting at us, we don't shoot back, which irritates the Saudis, who deny us airspace until we decide to find our gonads. Sorry to put it crudely, but that's what happened. And now we're back to being a little bit more firm with the Iranians. And I think that what the Saudis told Trump was fish or cut bait. Either you're going to see this war all the way to the end, or just get out so that we're not getting our facilities bombed for no good reason whatsoever. Either finish this or stop. And I think that that's what the Saudis told Trump last week. And Trump said, okay, we'll finish this. I'm hoping that that's the case, because all this is doing is just delaying this on and on. And it is allowing the Vahidi and the IRG's hardliners to claim that they are succeeding in holding off the United States. And that helps them hold on to power. They are going to lose power, literally, probably in the next phase when we start attacking their energy production, but they're going to lose their grip on power if we continue to reduce their military industrial infrastructure, because the people at some point, and whatever dissenters there may be within the Artesh, which is the Iranian infantry, or within the civic institutions of Iran that are somewhat separate from the IRGC to the extent that they are, you're going to start seeing people really start taking this seriously and figure out ways to get rid of these guys. And that's what we should have been doing all along. You do a ceasefire for a couple of days to see if Iran wants to stick to it. As soon as they started closing the Strait of Hormuz, we should have ended that right then and there and gone back to plan A.
17: Talking to Ed Morrissey of hotair.com, where he is the editor in charge there. Find him on the Twitter X, Ed Morrissey with two S's and two R's. I say you're the editor in charge there. What are you? You're the editor in charge. Just to take the compliment.
18: I'm managing editor. I joke around about being the camera lingo. I'm the guy who's in charge when nobody's in charge.
17: So. Fantastic. I put you in charge. I would argue that the delay was at one time acceptable. There was a moment where the delay made sense. We were making sure we were prepared for next phases of battle, rearmed, reset, re-ready. The idea that the delay gives power to anybody left in the regime, specifically, of course, we're talking about the IRGC, the Islamic Revolutionary Guard Corps, is only that allows them a propaganda story against the people itself, not that it's based in reality. If I were to kind of... delineate or interpret what you're saying. And I wonder where this, if this is true of the Pentagon, if this is true of people on the Hill. We clearly see it of the Saudis when they denied us airspace because they want the Iranian regime gone because they don't want the threat for their oil fields. And most importantly, they want to be the hegemonic power in the area. Right. That the we're now to the point where every delay that comes next is just silliness. Everybody knows no deal can be made. What are we waiting for? Which now leads to what the hell are we waiting for?
18: Well, I mean, it's inexplicable. It's been inexplicable for at least a couple of weeks. As soon as Iran started harassing shipping in the Strait of Hormuz again, this thing should have been, we should have dispensed with this. I don't know if we're trying to make nice with the Pakistanis, which is certainly possibly part of this, is that we want to make nice with the Pakistanis, or that we don't want to destabilize, Turkey and the Kurds. And there's a lot of moving parts in this region. This is not just a simple binary question. But at some point, again, you have to fish or cut bait. You've started this. You have to see it all the way through to the end. And to the end either means that the regime is entirely gone, it's collapsed, or you have completely ruined the infrastructure of Iran so much that they can't pose a threat to anybody again. And that, I think, is either one of those things is acceptable. There's such a thing as a punitive expedition. We used to do these things, and they were effective. You didn't have to occupy a country. You just had to destroy it. You know, this is and there's an argument to be made for this here. At a certain point, when you've got the blockade on and you've completely wiped out the military industrial infrastructure, and the IRGC has an extensive infrastructure in Iran, you have to do a lot of that work. The regime will eventually wither and die anyway, because they simply don't have the resources to hold on to power. It may take quite a long period of time, but in the meantime, you've removed these threats. And we have stopped halfway through that process. And I get taking a couple of days or a week to resupply and to see what you can do diplomatically, see if you can convince them to take the Bashar al-Assad route to Moscow and allow somebody else to come to power. But that's clearly not happening. Ahmad Vahidi is not leaving, and not willingly. And the idea that Abbas Araghchi and Masoud Pezeshkian and Mohammed Ghalibaf are somehow a different pole that you can talk to in the regime is nonsense. We've done this before. That's how we got the JCPOA. The JCPOA, we agreed to, this is the Obama bros again, because we were told, oh, we have to bolster the moderates. Because if you don't bolster the moderates, the hardliners are going to take control and keep control. And we didn't bolster anybody. We gave them a bunch of money so they could spread it to Hamas, Hezbollah, and the Houthis. And that's the reality of dealing with the Iranian regime. There are no moderates. They're all the same. They're just giving you different faces to try to convince you to part with your money.
17: How much of this is that Trump does not want to have to deliver the death blow that is necessary, even though this engagement has to deliver the death blow that is necessary? He really does believe he can find a way, mainly because he doesn't understand why anybody would go to war anyway. Just start trading with each other and don't be weird. Like, that's his whole worldview. How much of this has been bringing him around to the fact that you came this far, you can't come this far only to come this far?
18: I suspect that that's exactly what the Saudis told him. Last week, I suspect that the Saudis said not everything can be made a deal. If you wanted to make a deal, could have just reinstituted the JCPOA and lived with the consequences of it. And that way we wouldn't have our refineries being bombed.
17: You don't think
18: that's
17: that,
18: really what the issue is with the Saudis.
17: You don't think that conversation also came from the Pentagon? That didn't come from Hegseth. That didn't come from Rubio. That didn't come from, anybody else within?
18: Well, again, I mean, I think that Donald Trump is, sui generis. He thinks he's, he thinks he's a completely new entity on the scene. And some of these things he's going to have to learn the hard way. And I think he's learned this the hard way. And I think we're finally getting around to that point where he thinks he has said all along he could have cut a deal with the Iranians, right? And I think he, just the same way he thought he could cut a deal with Putin to end the Ukraine war. And that didn't work out either. I think he's starting to realize that sometimes you just can't cut deals with people because they are just so bloody minded that and so intent on their ideology that they simply can't be negotiated with. And I think he's figured this out now. At least I hope so, because that's the reality. These people are insane and they will continue on until they annihilate as many people as they possibly can for their death cult.
17: When the facts show you what things are, you have to believe that they are exactly that. Talking to Ed Morrissey of HotAir.com, let me change gears. And let me get to our midterm elections. I don't know if you've seen this or not. This is the Cook Political Report right here. And I saw Frank Luntz sharing this, that when you take a look at the left of this chart, which is in the blue, the solid Democrats, the lean Democrats, the likely Democrats, you get 208 Democrats in the House of Representatives that are most probably going to win their seats. And when you take a look at the Republicans on the right, the lean, the likely, and the solid, you get 209 Republicans. And then you have 18 toss-up seats. Now, a fair amount of those are right now Republican seats. The moral of this story is that for a Republican Party that is supposed to be being buried by the war, buried by inflation, buried by the redistricting debacles, they're still holding their own. Republicans can win these midterms, although it's

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0: Governor Mike Braun says a decision on the Chicago Bears could be coming in just a few weeks. Maybe even in just a few days. Monday with me, KB, during Fort Wayne's Morning News.

0: So Keir Starmer is getting his butt handed to him in the UK, and it's only a matter of time before he's out as prime minister. It's only a matter of time. Tony Katz today. Good to be here. Good to be with you. The Labour Party got just smacked around in some local and regional elections. What did well? The Reform UK Party, led by Nigel Farage. Oh, you've seen Nigel Farage. You like Nigel Farage. And you know you like Nigel Farage because Keir Starmer hates Nigel Farage.
1: Because I want to remind you what Nigel Farage said about Brexit. He said it would make us richer. Wrong. It made us poorer. He said it would reduce migration. Wrong. Migration went through the roof. He said it would make us more secure. Wrong again. It made us weaker. He took Britain for a ride, and unlike the Tories, actually, who at least had to face up to it, he just fled the scene. And now he'll talk about almost anything other than the consequences of the one policy he actually delivered. Because he's not just a grifter, he is a chancer.
0: I got to tell you, I don't know what a chancer is. What is a chancer? A scheming opportunist. It's British slang. I had not heard the term before. A chancer is an opportunist. Are you telling me that because of Brexit, illegal immigration and overwhelming migration issues went through the roof, and therefore you have allowed London to become very much third world nation? That's Brexit's fault? That isn't policy fault, where Nigel Farage was not there in order to engage policy? And I'll put the issue on both parties, just like on immigration issues in the United States. It could be put on both parties until, of course, the election of Trump for the second time. I know some of you are going to say third time, but could we please not have that fight right now? Thank you. So where are you in this to have cleaned up the mess? Where are you in this? How did Brexit lead to the issues with the mass importation of Islamists? You don't have that answer? You should have that answer. Maybe because you're full of it. And maybe because all of this is seen as remarkably weak. You're a failed leader. You're a failed man. You are desperate to be part of the woke class. And it's only a matter of time. You can call Nigel Farage whatever you will, and I don't claim Nigel Farage is perfect. But you are getting ripped apart, just ruined, because of your progressivism within London, your progressivism regarding the recognition of Palestine, which isn't a place, your sincere and severe hatred of Trump, and your unwillingness to get your people cheap energy. You did this. Your failures are yours. And we should be clear about that, because the people certainly are. And I only hope they continue to act in this measure. I want Britain to act in its best interest. I want them to survive and thrive. I want them to deal with the Islamist threat that they have invited into their nation. And I want them to deal with the Islamist threat that is outside of their nation. I want them to survive. And the only way to do that is to say, we are Britain and we will remain. And it would be helpful if the king, who gave a nice speech here in the U.S., had given a speech for Easter to the people and not given in to fear tactics of the left and of the Islamist. This is Tony Katz today.
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17: I'm Deborah Valentine. Violent demonstrations continued Friday night at an ICE detention facility in Newark, New Jersey. Protesters were met with tear gas and mounted police. Demonstrations began after a letter surfaced detailing alleged deplorable conditions at the center, which officials deny. The NTSB expected to release further details today of Friday's fatal crash between an ENP travel bus and several vehicles, which killed five people in Virginia. Fox's Christina Coleman says Transportation Secretary Sean Duffy said the bus driver didn't speak English.
18: Duffy says this is exactly why the Trump administration is holding states accountable and enforcing rules of the road and cracking down on drivers who cannot speak English.
17: The driver is identified as 48-year-old Jing Estong of Staten Island. 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
19: From 21 Alive, I'm meteorologist Elizabeth Myers with your forecast. After several days in the 80s, we'll cool things down a bit for this weekend. Today brings plenty of sunshine and highs in the mid-70s, but it'll become breezy this afternoon with gusts up to 25 miles an hour at times. Tomorrow looks even better with lighter winds and temperatures back in the upper 70s. Next week, we'll stay mostly dry and highs warming up into the 80s by Friday. I'm meteorologist Elizabeth Myers on Whoa 92.3 FM and 1190 AM.
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0: It is indeed go time because the Vice President of the United States, J.D. Vance, is speaking. Tony Katz, Tony Katz Today. Guys, an absolute pleasure. Find everything I do at TonyKatz.com. The Vice President speaking to the Fraternal Order of Police. This happening just moments ago.
1: Say it's my honor to be here again 1 year later. I want to open with a line of scripture from the book of Isaiah. I suspect it's a passage that all of you in law enforcement know very well, but I think it speaks so much to the sacrifice and to the duty and to the sense of purpose that every single law enforcement officer takes with them every single day of the job. In it, the prophet Isaiah recounts from inside the temple of Jerusalem, quote, "Then I heard the voice of the Lord saying, whom shall I send, and who will go for us? And I said, here I am, send me." My friends, we gather this afternoon to honor men and women who heard the exact same call, men and women whose selflessness led them toward danger when others fled. People who said, send me, not send somebody else, but send me. People whom service was a way of life, not a burden. And their love of community, of their families, of their neighborhoods, of the places they called home, bound them to a life of duty to others. A duty they lived out every single day. From the first time they put on that amazing badge to the moment that they took their very last breath.
0: This is right where the Vice President should be. This is smart. Now, you could argue, Tony, this is politics 101. It's not politics 101 when you're talking about a half of the country or a political party that not only wants to defund the police, but is proactively anti-law enforcement. Aggressively anti-law enforcement. And a recognition of what makes the law enforcement officer special by putting themselves in the line of fire does a very good job and is a constant reminder of exposing what it is that maybe the left actually fears most. It's not abuse. I would be with you. I oppose abuse of law enforcement. And I have seen plenty of videos that drive me insane, that incense me, and I want people thrown in jail for the rest of their lives. Cops that abuse the badge, forever in jail. Cops that get off on the power, forever in jail. You shouldn't be allowed to be a cop. But the recognition, as we saw the other day, there was a video, I forget where it was from. The Ring camera had it, the house was on fire. And there's the cop, no special gear, just what he is normally wearing on patrol, figuring out how to get the door open because the heat is intense, and finally busting down the door and running into a burning house and runs out with a child in his arms. They're different people. Why don't we just say so? We can discuss problems and we can discuss issues and we can say we will not allow that kind of abuse when there are those who engage in abuse. But that is not the totality. That is not the story. There is a need and there is a value. It is the same thing that people put on the military uniform. There's a reason that we show them respect. Because that is in and of itself a skill that the vast majority of Americans, of humans, don't have. It is what the left vehemently opposes. Oh, they oppose the abuse of law enforcement. Sure, you oppose the strength. But it's funny, you're absolutely going to have a force once you are able to engage your communist desires. You telling me that communists don't believe in force? First things first, all government is force. That's exactly what government is. Secondly, there's nothing like the force of the communist. to tell you what to do, to tell you where to stand, to tell you where to show up, to put you in a gulag, to help you die. This is where they're at. The force shouldn't come from the people saying that we have laws that should be followed. The force. Good Lord. I don't want to get off on the rant. I want to get back to the vice president. Because to be at these events, to point these things out, to note these things, that connects with people. And it really does show the juxtaposition between where the political right is, the independent is, the moderate is, and the radical leftist is.
1: In the Old Testament, God does not force Isaiah to serve him. Isaiah knew it would not be easy, but he steps up willingly. He volunteers, just like every single one of you and every single one of your loved ones. He accepts God's call to give his life in service to his fellow man. And today we remember men and women in uniform who laid down their lives answering that exact same call. We honor men like Philip Wagner, an officer with the local police department in Lorain in my home state of Ohio, who was killed in a cowardly ambush attack that, as the president said, President Yost, has become all too common in our country. Now, those of you who know him know that Officer Wagner was a family man, a Marine Corps veteran, Semper Fi, with 8 years experience in law enforcement, and he left behind a beautiful wife and 3 children.
0: Vice President continued on from there. I would commend you to catch the all of it. But this is an issue for the midterms. Actually, I would take it a little bit bigger. This is an issue all the way around. I think people have a hard time with the idea that you could do 2 things at the same time. You can recognize when a cop fails and still recognize the need for police. I think you should. You can do 2 things at the same time. If you've listened to the show for any amount of time, maybe you have picked up on the idea that I understand the need for police and value of police, and I don't believe in defunding the police. I have a real issue with how police act. And I'll start with something very, very simple. You're driving down the road. Next thing you know, there's a police officer behind you and the lights are on. They were hiding in the bushes and saw you speeding. I don't believe we should allow the hiding in the bushes. Police officers should not be allowed on, you know, unless they're involved in a sting operation of sorts, to hide behind the billboard, to hide behind this. No. In the same way that I am bothered by these police departments that have police vehicles where the lights on top are like razor thin and you can't really see them, and the car doesn't really look like a police vehicle, and they barely write the word police on there. It creates an adversarial relationship with the citizen. And there, far too often, this is what we see. The desire for the adversarial relationship with the citizen, as if somehow the citizen is guilty for their existence and all the cop has to do is sit back and wait. To protect and serve does not mean hiding in wait. And for the people who are about to get at me and say, well, Tony, you don't understand. With all due respect, it's you who don't understand. You're creating an adversarial relationship. You're creating the issue that the citizen has with the police, and this is fixable. You can't hide. A police vehicle should be neon green and neon orange. You should be able to see it from space. Because when I need a cop, I want to be able to find a cop. And if it's neon green or neon orange, I would be able to find a cop. You don't hide from the people. That's crazed. You don't hunt them. They are not prey. They're the people you are there to protect. A few years ago, oh, this might have been more than a few years ago, and this happened in Indianapolis, and I forget the name of the officer. I believe lost their life. An officer gets out of his vehicle to approach someone. I forget what they were involved in. Was it a drug deal? Was it something else? I forget. The officer was killed. The officer was attacked. The officer was killed. And the argument afterwards came, why did the officer get out of the car? Well, that's one hell of a take. If the officer hadn't gotten out of the car, nothing bad would have happened to them. Why'd they get out of the car? Why did they have to approach this other person? The cop doing their job is everything we want. The cop hunting people makes us very wary of the cop doing their job. Stop putting yourselves in a bad position. What the hell is wrong with you? What possibly is wrong with you? When we took a look at what happened in Minneapolis with ICE, I didn't say, hey, all these cops are innocent. I said, let an investigation take place. And I also said, Renee Good tried to run somebody over. And for the left, Renee Good tried to run somebody over, and she went out that day to see what she could disrupt, the damage she could cause, and the issue she could create. She went to ratchet things up, not to bring things down. She was not interested in protecting another human being. She was interested in seeing cops harmed or cops thwarted from doing their job for people like me and you. That was Renee Good. She should never be thought of as someone who is high and mighty and pious and valuable that we should put up on a pedestal. Do not raise your daughters to be like Renee Good. I don't know if she should have been shot. I get it. But I never claimed to have an expertise in the rules of how it is that ICE works. Alex Pretty was a known agitator who wanted to do harm and wanted to do damage and put himself in between the police and ICE and agents and what they were doing. Should he have been shot? I don't have the answer. And I'm more inclined on the Pretty case to say no. In the Renee Good case, it's more than easy to say she hit a cop with her car. I mean, it's kind of a game over situation there, and I think those people have the argument. I just don't know policy-wise what the rule is regarding ICE, and so that's why I said have the investigation. The anti-law enforcement tact from the left is not because they want to get rid of law enforcement. It's because they want to have a different power structure. You think they want something better? That's foolhardy. But when they have yelled, defund the police, which is exactly what they meant from the very beginning, it never connected well with Americans. It has backfired on them. And what I like about J.D. Vance's talk today, it's a reminder of how disconnected they are, how bad they look, and the kind of awful society they're clearly gunning for. Remember that in November when you vote. This is Tony Katz today.
2: 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Hey, Josh, I hear you've got a new location in the mix?
3: 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We've got a location at 3539 North Clinton Street, just a half a mile south of the Glenbrook Mall on the same side.
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0: to see where oil prices were now that Trump is on his way back, back by now. Or just about back. And West Texas crude is up and Brent crude is up. So as of the midday, you're back to close to $110 a barrel oil on the Brent crude that comes out of the oceans, and you're at $105 on the West Texas crude. That's where you're at. Tony Katz today. I was curious to see, I made no prediction about this. I was curious to see if the meeting would have settled some people on this. Would it have settled some oil prices? And the answer is not yet. So what is that move? Because that's, if you're Trump, that's the next step. Get some things settled. Get some oil down into, if you can, high 80 territory on the West Texas crude. How do you get that settling? And the only way to get that settling is through a show of force in the Strait. It's the only way to get it done. There's no other way to get it done. And we spoke about this last, maybe earlier this week, time sometimes eludes me. But everyone has to be on the same page here. We can't kid ourselves. This is going to take a massive show of force. This is going to take boots on the ground, whether they're French, whether they are Arab Emirates, whether they're Israeli, whether they're another coalition, and some U.S. troops, because that's how you're going to get the uranium. This is the way it's happening. And I do question whether people think that's going to ratchet things up or not when it's troops on the ground for the uranium. But you have to show a line of destroyers and going at the IRGC, wherever they may be. That is what brings down the price of oil. And I don't think that talk about we're close to a deal. I mean, the market could fall for anything. I don't think that's going to move Americans anymore. This is Tony Katz today.
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10: No deal,
3: trouble yet. I'm Pam Puso, Fox News. Much of the world is waiting for President Trump's response to a recent peace deal with Iran. Fox's Peter Doocy explains what the president wants from the White House.
10: Hormuz Strait must be immediately open. No tolls. Ships caught in the strait due to our amazing and unprecedented naval blockade, which will now be lifted, may start the process of heading home. Enriched materials, sometimes referred to as nuclear dust, will be unearthed by the United States in close coordination and conjunction with the Islamic Republic of Iran, plus the International Atomic Energy Agency, and destroyed. No money will be exchanged until further notice. That's key because, according to the New York Times, earlier in the negotiations, Tehran had demanded reparations for bombardment damage that some Iranian officials estimate at $300 billion to $1 trillion.
3: The deal would extend the ceasefire for 60 days. President Trump is scrapping plans for a big overhaul at the Kennedy Center following a judge's ruling.
11: President Trump says he has no interest in overseeing a major renovation of the Kennedy Center unless he is free to bring the institution back physically, financially, and artistically. In a social media post, the president says his administration will now return control of the performing arts venue back to Congress. The move follows a ruling by a federal judge in D.C. ordering President Trump's name to be removed from the Kennedy Center's facade, finding the center's board did not have the authority to unilaterally change the name. The judge also put on hold plans to close the center for 2 years during renovations. At the White House, Jared Halpern, Fox News.
3: Another federal judge has temporarily halted a weaponization fund to compensate people who claim to be targets of political investigations. 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
3: The results of President Trump's recent physical are in. Fox's Deborah Valentine reports.
24: The White House has released a memorandum detailing President Donald Trump's May 26 physical at Walter Reed Medical Center in Bethesda, Maryland. It indicates President Trump remains in excellent health, demonstrating strong cardiac, pulmonary, neurological, and overall physical function. It also says the president's cognitive function is within normal limits, with the president scoring 30 out of 30 on the Montreal Cognitive Assessment. The memo also indicates the swelling of President Trump's legs has improved and that bruises on his hands are benign. President Trump turns 80 years old on June 14th. Deborah Valentine, Fox News.
3: New Jersey Governor Mikey Sherrill is sending state police to an immigration detention center as clashes continue between ICE agents and protesters. Fox's Steve Harrigan is in Newark.
25: Many of the protesters with headgear on, helmets, goggles, gas masks, knee pads, ready for a fight. There have been accusations made by the protesters and some of the 300 detainees inside of inhumane conditions. That's something the Department of Homeland Security has denied. Throughout the week, we have seen scuffles throughout the two sides, some arrests as well, as many as 6 arrests. The flashpoint right out in front, the entranceway. When those federal agents try and come or go, they're often stopped, have things hurled at them. They often respond with pepper spray. Most of the trouble happening well after midnight.
3: Rioters have allegedly been biting, kicking, and punching law enforcement officers outside the facility. Multiple protesters have been arrested. Another U.S. strike on an alleged drug boat has left 3 people dead. U.S. Southern Command says the strike was carried out in the Eastern Pacific, the third such strike this week. No evidence was provided, however, that the boat was actually carrying drugs. Pam Puso, Fox News.
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16: From 21 Alive, I'm meteorologist Elizabeth Myers with your forecast. After several days in the 80s, we'll cool things down a bit for this weekend. Today brings plenty of sunshine and highs in the mid-70s, but it'll become breezy this afternoon with gusts up to 25 miles an hour at times. Tomorrow looks even better with lighter winds and temperatures back in the upper 70s. Next week, we'll stay mostly dry and highs warming up into the 80s by Friday. I'm meteorologist Elizabeth Myers on WOWO 92.3 FM and 1190 AM.
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19: 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They want statehood for Puerto Rico. They want statehood for D.C. 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And they voted for the largest tax increase in the history of our country instead of voting for the largest tax cut in American history.
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22: I think it's important that we try and understand President Trump's trip to China for what it was. Not what people wanted it to be, but for what it was, what actually took place from landing to takeoff. Because, I mean, there's a protocol story. And then, of course, there's a story with the press. But most importantly, there's the stories about how Xi Jinping engaged with the president and whether or not the president, for lack of a better term, took the bait. Did any of that matter to him at all? Tony Katz, Tony Katz today. Good to be here. Good to be with you. Steve Yates joins us right now. Senior Research Fellow for China and National Security Policy at the Heritage Foundation. He is also the host of the upcoming show, Nation States with Yates. That will be available soon wherever it is you get your podcast and, of course, possibly on radio stations across the country. Good to have you here, sir. Let's start with the very, very basic question, which is the 30,000-foot overview question. This visit to China in the midst of dealing with Iran, did he have to go? Should he have gone, or should he avoided this, the whole thing, avoided it altogether?
26: Well, Tony, for me, the question of whether or not to go really rests on, are you accomplishing necessary business with China? The Iran contingency, if you want to call it that, happening at the same time, in a way, it's a bit of a flex for the commander-in-chief to be able to go anywhere in the world and basically be able to do anything from anywhere in the world. Not every other world leader can do that. And we were sort of in this pause on the Iran situation. Whether that's good or bad is a whole separate matter, but there was sort of this negotiating lane that was in a cul-de-sac. We have a lot of force there that can and should, in my estimation, clear the Straits of Hormuz and make freedom of navigation a reality. If he did that while he was in China, that would have been an added flex. He chose not to. He chose to basically engage Xi Jinping. I think he's trying to make a generational change to put the U.S.-China strategic economic competition on a more stable path going forward. Now, I might agree or disagree with that, but I think that is an understandable logic for a president to want to try for. And so I think that's really what this visit was about. There's a lot going on in the world, but he says he has this really special personal relationship of 11 years and going with Xi Jinping, and he wants to try to get big deals. But as you noted, there's a lot of blanks to still be filled in on what actually transpired. There's a pledge to buy Boeing aircraft. So like something like 200 planes. That's not a small dollar amount. That's a big employment boost. But a lot of the other deals are still sort of to be announced, to be determined. And that, I think, is the sort of uncomfortable part that we live with in President Trump's unique style of doing this.
22: So let's start from the moment of landing. You know, there's this theory or belief that when it comes to the Chinese, nothing regarding protocol is ever a mistake. Things are very, very purposeful. When Trump was there in 2017, it was mainly a meet at the airport by a quasi low-level perfunctory. This was the vice president of China meeting him this time, and the band is playing and the kids are waving their flags. Was this because, the president likes a big show and it's all placating the ego? Or was this a message from Xi Jinping right from the start?
26: Well, in their parting meeting, they had a little lunch at the leadership compound in Beijing, and the Chinese leader made a big deal of telling President Trump, you know, only three other American presidents have been invited into this super secluded compound. Now, by the way, it's the communist headquarters compound. It's not a place you really want to go into, but it's considered exclusive. And it's been the place where past empires have conducted things too. And so they wanted to show the centuries-old trees, and Xi Jinping was, you know, going around and touching one tree and saying this one is 150 years old and that one over there is 400 years old, trying to sort of be the flex on how old Chinese civilization is, as opposed to the Communist Party being in charge since 1949. That doesn't compare to the United States from 1776 forward. So there, everything you're right is a flex, is sort of a signal, and they know that President Trump likes the pomp and circumstance. They've watched how other countries, how other royal families have received President Trump, and he definitely likes that, and they wanted to do those things. President Xi said it was reciprocating for the hospitality that Trump extended to him back in 2017 when he welcomed Xi Jinping to Mar-a-Lago, the president's home and club.
22: Talking to Stephen Yates of the Heritage Foundation, heritage.org, Senior Research Fellow for China and National Security Policy. There was a conversation, you're right, about Boeing aircraft and 200, although I think there's a good question about whether or not Boeing right now is capable of building 200 aircraft. There's a conversation, as always, about soybeans in the United States as China has tried to engage with South America on this front. But this conversation started in a very interesting twofold manner with the president of China, Xi Jinping, talking about the Thucydides. I believe I'm pronouncing it right.
26: Thucydides.
22: Say it for me again.
26: Thucydides.
22: Thucydides. If I had only gone to school. But the idea that here's an existing power, here's an ascending power, and they usually engage in conflict as a way of warning of, hey, you don't have to do that with us. Just let us be a power. Then in a way describing us as a declining power, as something that would be utilized by Western media in the propaganda war, for sure. And then it was, oh, by the way, don't bother us regarding Taiwan. I don't know why you would be worried about a declining power bothering you about Taiwan, but it seemed that right off the bat, what Xi Jinping was engaged in was his own little bit of call it hypocrisy, for lack of a better word. We're the ascendant nation, you're the declining nation, but don't get in our way about Taiwan because you can clearly do that. Walk me through that messaging there.
26: Well, you're not wrong in the least bit, Tony. And there's a lot of political warfare that goes on when you're dealing with countries like China, Iran, Russia. That's basically their first line of offense in dealing with us. And we've typically done a pretty bad job, even though we're Team Freedom, and we have something meaningful to say, and our actions back up what we say. We just have done a bad job of really understanding the manipulation game that's coming our direction. And so you're right, the Thucydides trap, it goes back to the Peloponnesian Wars. That whole idea that we are in a Thucydides trap with China comes out of the Central Party School in China, and a famous or infamous professor from Harvard University has made a career talking about this very notion, very directly echoing the Chinese points. Victor Davis Hanson, no less, who I have tremendous respect for as a real classicist, has debunked the idea that history shows that a rising power is inevitably going to clash with a declining empire, whether the United States is a declining empire being another question. So that's part of sort of academic bunk that's gotten in the way, but the Chinese play it, and Americans too often don't rebut it. You're also right on the notion that why would they be worried about a declining America if they have all the cards? They should just ride out this balance of power shifting in their near abroad, and Taiwan will be theirs.
22: First of all, Thucydides, T-H-U-C-Y-D-I-D-E-S. Forgive my inability to properly pronunciate. I've been doing a lot of drinking this morning. But more to the point, I found it interesting, sir, that the first thing that China discussed was Taiwan. Now, the argument that I make is trying to understand how others have viewed this. They tell us we're losing in Iran. They tell us we're Tupac committed in Iran. They tell us we don't have enough ammunition. They tell us we've used up too many missiles. They tell us that we're stretched too thin. And China still believes that we are capable of stopping them from taking Taiwan, placing ourselves in the strait with one of our aircraft carriers, and quite literally immobilizing what is supposed to be their very large, very grand, very powerful army. So I go back to what it is that they are saying here, because if so much of China is about the posturing and the positioning and the presentation, how am I supposed to, regardless of my politics, how is any American supposed to, any member of world civilization supposed to not view this as an admission of China of a weakness, or maybe better said, a fear of American strength and capability?
26: Well, it is an admission of weakness implicitly, but you have to work and pay attention to get there, and most mass audiences are not going to do that. And the net goal was really, I think, to zero in on America's commitment to provide defensive arms sales to Taiwan. And there was also a bank shot of trying to get America to have some daylight between the U.S. and Japan, because the Margaret Thatcher-like new prime minister of Japan has made very, very clear that freedom of navigation, peace and stability, maintaining the status quo around Taiwan is in Japan's national interest. And if China were to engage in boycott, embargo, or heaven forbid, a missile attack against Taiwan, that would violate Japan's national interest. And they might have to consider options to come to Taiwan's defense or protect the freedom of navigation. And so what I think the Chinese leader is doing is trying to throw enough shade out there, and it was diplomatically naughty of the foreign ministry to have such a fang-filled smile talking about Taiwan right as the president's arriving. That's a big no-no. We never do that to them when they come to the United States. And so that's the kind of impunity that we let them get away with. I frankly wish President Trump would call them out on stuff like that. I feel like China's an area where Trump is a little less Trump. If the UK had done something like that, it would have been a completely different ball game, and the press avail would have been bonkers to watch, and I would have popped popcorn and enjoyed it. But in this case, China does these things. They try to put this pressure. You're right. They know that Taiwan's self-defense capabilities are enhanced. They know what happened in Iran is China's fire sale on supposed advanced weaponry got smoked very quickly. They know that they're an untested military force. They know that if the U.S. or Taiwan or Japan or anyone is able to hold them at bay, even for a minute, that's devastating to the myth they've sold to their own people. And all of a sudden, their people say, what are we fighting over this island 100 miles away that poured trillions of dollars into us to develop? You pick a fight with them, and all of a sudden, we're struggling again. So there's huge risks that they know at one level, but this is a political game. And if they can get the strategic result of us pausing defensive arms sales to Taiwan, that undermines Taiwan, divides their politics, maybe gets Japan to pull back, net advantage to them without having to fire a shot or spend a dollar.
22: I've got more coming up with Steve Yates of the Heritage Foundation, heritage.org, specifically our approach to China. Trump is different in this second term than he was in his first term. And is that an issue? I'm not the first person to bring it up. Very, very smart people, people you know, like, and trust have brought it up as well. He's got a different approach. Does it make sense, or should he be the guy from back in 2017? I'll get into that. Keep it here. It's Tony Katz today.
1: 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Hey, Josh, I hear you've got a new location in the mix?
2: Yeah, we do. We've got a location at 3539 North Clinton Street, just a half a mile south of the Glenbrook Mall on the same side.
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9: Governor Mike Braun says a decision on the Chicago Bears could be coming in just a few weeks. Maybe even in just a few days. Monday with me, KB, during Fort Wayne's Morning News.
10: Just a quick thing on Rand Paul's son. I do not believe that the sins of the son are the sins of the father, the sins of the father are the sins of the son. You can argue that a kid was raised wrong. You can argue that a kid came from a rough family. You can argue all of those things. But when Rand Paul's son decides to walk up to a member of Congress and say, "You Jews are the problem." And the member of Congress is like, "First of all, I'm not Jewish. Second of all, what the heck is wrong with you?" I mean, it is a story and no one should be surprised by that. Tony Katz today. Good to be here. Good to be with you. The story is that William Paul, the son of Senator Rand Paul. And remember, I like Senator Rand Paul. I like a lot of the things that Senator Rand Paul has done. I find him to be a guy who I don't agree with on everything, but there are some things where he is just absolutely fantastic. And I was talking just the other day about where he is regarding Fauci. Anthony Fauci needs to go to jail. That's my take. Anthony Fauci should be in jail right now, unquestionable. And that he's not, shameful. I don't know about the home life in the Paul household. I don't know if Senator Rand Paul is some kind of bigot, and I never knew it. His son walks into a bar. It's late at night, and Representative Mike Lawler is there. And he's like, there was no place else to eat. It was late, so they've got food. So I went in. It's on Pennsylvania

0: Avenue, the Tune In Restaurant and Bar. And here he comes, walks up to him and goes, "You choose this and that." And Representative Lawler's like, "I'm not Jewish." And then William Paul's like, "Oh, I'm sorry. I thought you were one of them." And starts going on this diatribe. 10 minutes, according to Representative Lawler, about how William Paul, the son of Rand Paul, hates Jews and hates gays and doesn't care if they die. That's the quote. First of all, to the Jews, my people, buy guns, buy ammo, and get trained. Because you should care if you die. You should care if you leave your kids orphans. You should care quite a bit. Buy guns, buy ammo, get trained. Dear Lord. This is exactly the problem. These people who want to do harm, they've decided they've got someone to blame because they're intellectually stunted. It's nonsense. It's nonsense. And we can also put an end to the idea, oh, it's just about Israel. It's not talking about the Jews. Of course it's talking about the Jews. Now you've added on gay to this? Fantastic. There are some 1930s Germans who would like to give you a thumbs up. So he said to Lawler that he blamed Israel for the U.S. war on Iran, saying the U.S. was, quote, trying to steal Iran's land for the Jews and steal the West Bank. First things first, no one's trying to steal Iran. Second thing second, the West Bank is part of Israel. And third thing third, I don't give a damn if Palestinians are happy about that part or not. The West Bank is a part of Israel. That's the end of the discussion. No more disputed land, no more some kind of occupied territory. Pfft, garbage, Israel, done. This guy then came out to say that my actions were wrong and they were terrible and I'm going to seek treatment. Maybe he is. Maybe he is. But am I to believe that this is some level of isolated incident and that this isn't the way a lot of younger Americans are thinking because they have been ridiculously poisoned? And all those people who think they've been engaging in messaging and being successful, nope. No, you have not. You have not been successful in the messaging. I'll throw myself in there. We haven't been successful in the messaging. You telling me that for all the years conservatives have recognized the importance of Israel and the relationship and, of course, the evils of bigotry, it all went away in an hour and a half with the invention of the internet or the rise of the internet or Tucker, Megan, and Nick Fuentes? They were that popular in an hour and a half that they defeated 40, 50, 60 years of conversation? Yup. That's exactly what I'm saying. It's exactly what happened. Do you think this is an easy one to fix? Do you think, oh gosh, no. Do you think that this is valuable? Absolutely not. This is destructive for conservatism. Destructive for rational thought. People looking for someone to blame based on what? Somebody else's anger and hatred? Ooh, that's not valuable. Last night I had too much to drink and said some things that don't represent who I really am. I'm sorry, and today I'm seeking help for my drinking problem. That's what he posted, William Paul posted on social media. And his handle there on the Twitter X, Tasty Brew 1776. I mean, that one just writes itself. But when you say to me that it doesn't represent who I really am, you mean you don't hate Jews and you don't hate gay people, but you were drunk and that's the thing that came to your mind? Most people who get drunk are like, "I love you, man." And some people are like, "You made fun of my mom? You want to go?" Right? Those are usually the two sides. The "I hate Jews and I hate gays," I think if you want to take William Paul at his word, you're more than welcome to. But I think that came from a place that he already had. And the beer just allowed him to be free-flowing with it. My problem is that a lot of people are free-flowing with their hate that they clearly have had their entire lives, and they haven't had a thing to drink. William Paul is not an isolated case. He is part of the larger problem that we are going to experience, and it's going to be bad for all of us. This is Tony Katz today.
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11: I'm Pam Puzo. President Trump is still considering a tentative agreement with Iran. He met with advisors yesterday in the Situation Room.
12: The U.S. says Tehran must agree to never have a nuclear weapon or bomb and that the Strait of Hormuz be reopened for unrestricted shipping traffic in both directions.
11: That's Fox's Ashley Webster. A federal judge rules against the president.
13: The Kennedy Center board overstepped its bounds, a federal judge rules, by unilaterally adding
6: adding President Trump's name to the Kennedy Center. That judge has ordered the Performing Arts Center to remove President Trump's name from the building's facade.
11: Fox's Jared Halpern, the judge said the iconic venue can't be renamed without an act of Congress. The president criticized that ruling on Truth Social. 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
13: Now, from the Prestige Heating and Air WoWo Weather Center.
14: From 21 Alive, I'm meteorologist Elizabeth Myers with your forecast. After several days in the 80s, we'll cool things down a bit for this weekend. Today brings plenty of sunshine and highs in the mid-70s, but it'll become breezy this afternoon with gusts up to 25 miles an hour at times. Tomorrow looks even better with lighter winds and temperatures back in the upper 70s. Next week, we'll stay mostly dry and highs warming up into the 80s by Friday. I'm meteorologist Elizabeth Myers on WoWo 92.3 FM and 1190 AM.
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0: So let's get more into this trip. President Trump just got back from this trip to China, which, of course, media is going to talk about how Trump didn't get this and Trump didn't get that. Our job is not to listen to media narrative nonsense, bullcrap, garbage. Our job is to ask what actually happened, break it down, and see where the value was or maybe where there were mistakes. Were mistakes made? Or was there real opportunity? And one of these conversations is about whether Trump is the same guy on China that he used to be. Tony Katz today. Good to be with you. Talking to Steve Yates of the Heritage Foundation, heritage.org. But you brought up something that it's not the first time I've heard this discussed. Trump 2017-2018 had a much stronger China position than Trump 2025-2026. What's the real delineator, and what do you think he should go back to?
1: Well, I think what we're seeing in 2026 is someone who wants to try to do a generational worthy grand bargain. And people can debate what is worthy of that kind of a bargain. How likely are you to get it? Is it durable, enforceable, et cetera, et cetera? And I think he sees the economic relationship between the United States and China as having been fundamentally unfair, that we have not used the leverage we've had with managing access to our market and trying to press them to make fundamental changes to open up theirs. I think that's why he had 30-something CEOs whose combined corporate net worth is almost equal to the gross domestic product of all of China. And so that was supposed to be sort of a Nixon 2.0. We're coming to you from a position of strength, offering you an opening. Can we get you to a place where you see this is a golden alternative pathway and I can actually dial back this nonconformist, non-status quo destabilizer role that they've played? I do not buy that bargain because I don't think a country that was willing to let a deadly virus out into the world, kill millions of people and take trillions of dollars out of the economy is negotiable on things like that. I don't think that a country that was willing to kill conservatively 500,000 Americans between 18 and 35 for the last 10 years is really thinking about what we think. And they don't really have the flexibility in their system to change much because they have to export a ton or they die. And so they want America to buy. And if they just keep American leaders thinking, the promise of access to our market without the reality of it will keep Americans buying copious amounts of their stuff. That's what they've been living on. That's the oxygen they've been living on for a generation.
0: There's another question that comes from this, right? The overarching I took from this this meetup was, hey, you know, your point of, you know, the president can walk and chew gum at the same time, fight a war with Iran, take care of this, have a meeting, no problem, build a ballroom, whatever it takes. He's fine. He's multifaceted. I thought that the takeaway was, see, we can talk. We can have a conversation. We're all good. We're all chill kids. We're all good. Was there a conversation or was there an implicit or maybe an inference regarding hemispherical dominance, our idea of the Monroe Doctrine, which they refer to as the Trump Doctrine or the Donroe Doctrine? The Western Hemisphere belongs to us and you don't get the influence of Venezuela. You don't get the influence of Cuba. We're going to push it right out of South America. You stay over there. And is that a place where China pushes back on? Well, what are you doing with Taiwan?
1: Yeah, well, that has actually been talked about quite a bit. This is another area where I often try to advise friends around the world and anyone who cares to listen by way of our programs to just separate the words from the deeds. And the actions that the Trump administration has taken in the Western Hemisphere are profoundly strategically significant. It's an immense down payment in a reordering of things. There still needs to be some serious follow through. But we have options in our hemisphere that haven't existed for at least a generation. And we might begin to start seeing some governments getting elected in key countries in this hemisphere that are ready to take the extended hand from us and like-minded allies. And we start bringing Japanese capital and financing, Korean capital and financing, maybe some Gulf capital and financing. That will very strongly compete with what China has been doing with non-market, below-cost financing and big investment investment projects to take resources out of this hemisphere. China sees that. They feel it. They're going to try to counter it. Net advantage America if we're serious and follow through. But that's actions. I have heard reverberations that this was a part of what was talked about in the U.S.-China conversations. And I don't doubt that it's a part. I have no evidence that it's been a central focus. China can sort of say then hands off of Taiwan. I sure hope that Americans wouldn't take that bait because it's not really not ours to give away. And fundamentally, there's no alliance with Japan if you just have Taiwan go without a shot fired. And even if we're okay with not having an alliance with Japan, the president sort of said, well, we're not gonna have people have to go 9,500 miles to defend an island that wants to declare independence. Well, they're not trying to declare independence. Our nearest military base to Taiwan is 400 miles away in Okinawa. The nearest U.S. territory to Taiwan is Guam, with a significant military presence 1,700 miles away. It's not 9,500 miles away. Iran is farther away from proper American territory, and we've committed like a third of our military to change the fundamentals on the ground there. So there's some elements of rhetoric that don't align with ground realities. I chalk that up to the president being an extraordinary information shaper trying to manipulate his counterpart. And maybe he thinks that this gets Xi Jinping to cool his jets a bit, work on cooperation, and buy time while we continue to strategically decouple, rebalance supply chain dependencies, revitalize energy. We become the world's gas station. And that those fundamentals are pro team freedom, team America. And there's some truth to that. I just don't happen to like the happy talk because I sort of have lived through the darker side of what China has done for a long time.
0: 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Good to see you, sir. More to get to. I'm Tony Katz, and this is Tony Katz Today.
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0: The Speaker of the House, his name is Mike Johnson. You've seen pictures. He's the unlikely Speaker. And one can argue he's held on to the job admirably. I can't tell you that everything done has been something I've been happy with. Tony Katz. Tony Katz today, a pleasure to be with you. Most important, or top of the list of the things that have not given me pleasure, is that here are Democrats shutting down the government for over 70 days, and you're not campaigning on it? You didn't call him every name in the book? Hakeem Jeffries acts the biggest tough guy in the world. We're going to take the redistricting fight to you, and you're animals, you're terrible, you're psychotic, you're crazy. We're going to fight you in the streets, maximum warfare everywhere all the time. And here's Mike Johnson to say, how does my suit look? Does it look good? Does it look good? You know, Elon called me today. Elon's my friend. He's going to come to my party. He's going to my birthday party. We're going to have ice cream, and we're going to have a petting zoo. That's how he comes across. He shouldn't. He should be much rougher. It's not necessarily in his nature, at least for the public, maybe privately, because he's still the guy and no one else is thinking about being a speaker. And one of the jobs the speaker does, so we all understand, that's fundraising. If the money is coming in with him as speaker, well, he's going to hold on to that gig for a good long time. But there he was with the press assembled there, I believe in Statutory Hall, there in the Capitol. And let's hear what he had to say.
1: Just quite happy. A couple comments here. Take a few questions if you want about a big week. We just capped off another productive week here in the House. The House Republican majority is moving the ball, moving the agenda. Of course, this is Police Week, and we've had a number of ways to memorialize that, memorializing our fallen officers and all those who take the risk and put on the badge every day to protect all of our communities around the country. So we had bills and resolutions on the floor, as you saw. We had a wreath-laying ceremony. We had a candlelight vigil out on the steps of the Capitol. All that's appropriate, and we express our sincere gratitude to law enforcement around the country. I can tell you the Republicans in the House and Senate stand with law enforcement back the blue. We always will. Today, we just passed our first regular order appropriations bill for the FY fiscal year 27 cycle. This is, again, fulfilling our commitment to get back to regular order in the appropriations process. That's the only way for Congress to be a good steward of taxpayer funds. We have broken the Christmas omnibus spending bill madness that had beset Congress for many, many years, and we're getting back, rebuilding the muscle memory for Congress to do its job. We're really proud of that. Now we have the remaining appropriations bills that will be coming through in short order, trying to keep on the clock and make sure this happens well before the end of the fiscal year. So
0: that's fantastic. Can you tell us two things? Are you serious about winning the midterms? And what have you done to actually be serious about winning the midterms? What else are we talking about here? I'm glad it's been Police Week and you've been supportive of law enforcement, which of course Democrats aren't, which would be a good conversation to have with people when you're running for re-election. Fantastic. That's the only question. Nothing else matters. Nothing else comes close to mattering. Why is it so difficult with these people? Brutal.
1: So stay tuned for more of that action. We're also turning our attention to a big week next week here in Congress. We're going to have a lot of important measures scheduled for floor action. Let me list a couple of them for you. First, our bipartisan housing affordability legislation. This will be landmark legislation that will help increase the supply of housing around the country and bring down the cost. It's going to help more American families pursue the American dream of home ownership. And I have with me Chairman French Hill, the Financial Services Committee in the House, who's done extraordinary work, again, bipartisan on this, and he'll address that in just a moment. Also on the floor next week, long-awaited legislation, the SCORE Act. This is going to support student athletes and the educational mission of college athletics. Really important, critical stuff to get the NIL kind of madness under control.
0: What are you doing to win the mid? Forget it. It shouldn't have to be this hard. I get that you want to give these kinds of report cards and look at all we're doing, but it isn't the stuff. It is not. It's not remotely the stuff that anybody's talking about. Why in the world is there no fight from the speaker? Why is there absolutely no fight from him? to say, we have policy, those people are crazy. And let me do you one better. Hakeem Jeffries thinks he's a tough guy. Hakeem Jeffries needs to be knocked down a peg or five. So we're going to kick his butt all the way back to New York. This savage, gross loser of a human being who can't figure out just how to say we disagree. He's got a, everybody is inhuman to him, and an extreme MAGA Republican is all he knows how to say, and nobody even talks like that anymore. And now he wants maximum warfare. He's not going to be happy until every Republican is dead. He can't be allowed to have power. We're going to keep the House because we're going to tell people our ideas, and we're going to point out how crazy Hakeem Jeffries and the left is, and we're actually going to ask for the vote. We're not going to pay any attention, neither is Americans, to this idea that somehow Trump is a fascist. They're the people who want to engage in warfare. They're the people who want to change the rules of Virginia. There are Democrats who want to do away with the Constitution in Virginia because they didn't go forward with redistricting. Because, of course, they violated their own state constitution when they brought the ballot measure up. So yeah, this guy can't have power. He's a nut job. He's desperate. If he had power, Lord only knows what he would do to other human beings. Oh my gosh, you can't vote for this guy. He's nuts. Now, we're not perfect. I mean, we've got a lot of stupid Republicans. But border secure. Taking out terrorists, we're doing that. And then finally, actually trying to bring the trade deals to America that when implemented mean better lives for you and your family. You got to sell your story. The one big beautiful bill and how we help people get bigger tax returns and no tax on this and no taxes on that. Democrats, they just want to tax the living snot out of you. Like, look what they're doing in New York. Desperate to tax more people in New York. You want those policies for the nation? I didn't think so. Vote Republicans. We're going to win these midterms and we need your help to do it. You actually have to ask for the vote, by the way. Never assume you're going to get the vote. If you ever run, you have to ask. You have to ask for the vote and tell them why you're asking and tell them what it is that you are intending to deliver, and then you have to ask again. Never assume that the vote will be yours. Never, ever, ever, ever, ever, ever, ever. Now, there was one more thing that came up.
2: About your legislative agenda, we know that there's a packed calendar coming up. You always have your narrow majority in the back of your mind. Next week, all eyes are going to be on Kentucky's 4th Congressional District. Who do you believe right now is the best person to coalesce around the conference to deliver on those priorities, particularly in the president's second term?
1: Well, I watch all the primaries very carefully, of course, and the speaker's in charge of the whole map, and we're going to keep and grow this majority in this cycle, and I'm absolutely commence, especially after the redistricting changes to the map. We feel very, very bullish about this. So we're going to run right through the tape. I'm not going to get engaged in these individual primaries. We see how it...
0: He won't talk about Thomas Massey. He won't talk about the Kentucky 4th, which is the Thomas Massey race. I don't know what's going to happen. I don't know if Massey wins or loses this thing. Is it Galreen or is it Galren, the former Navy SEAL who's running against him? That's the guy endorsed by Trump. I honestly don't know. I'll tell you this, it's coming up in a few days. That's going to be a good bourbon and popcorn night. Oh yeah, that's going to be interesting to watch. And my advice is, watch it for sure. Find everything I do over at TonyKatz.com. I will catch you on Monday, everyone. Be good now. 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
7: 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My name is Randy Cook. Each week, Greg and I sit down here and talk through some of the issues of retirement and some of the stuff that you might be thinking about and worried about. Let's get it all out on the table. And if you haven't chosen someone to help you with all the planning aspects of retirement, consider Golden Reserve. And as we go through the show today, I think you'll find out why. Greg, how are you doing today?
10: I'm doing pretty good. It looks like we're breaking into some good weather, Randy. Mm-hmm. It looks like we may be through the spring of the Midwest. I think it was snowing. I was in Nemacolin like 2 or 3 weeks ago. It was snowing. I showed up. It was snowing. And now the kids are in the pool. The weather's broken, and it's kind of nice. I had an interesting conversation. You know, sometimes I get cornered. I'm like a F-list celebrity, you know, like one of those weird, like, you know, I'm great with the retiree crowd, boy. You know, if it's bingo night, it's like Mick Jagger walking through those hallways. And I got cornered at this business thing, and they're like, hey, Greg, do you mind, you know, sharing some insights with retirees regarding any advice you give? And it's like, okay, broadest open market. So I'm so tired of talking about the same things. I said, you know, actually I do. And it's because I have to write, you know, not in addition to these shows, I write a lot. And one of the articles I'm writing for an editorial that I'm playing around with, I'm gonna do a little test run here. And if no one likes it, I'm not going to do it, Randy. So you guys are going to be the first to hear this pitch. Okay. But everybody talks about the number one disease, you know, the rampant viruses are very popular right now in the news. You're hearing the antivirus, COVID virus, all these things. And I said, you know, what's the number one critical killer for aging? And I said, ironically, you know, I think it's Facebook. And let me break that down. I think everybody was like, what? And I'm going to close the loop on this. So I think most doctors that are somewhat in the know in this area know that for aging, one of the hardest things to do and one of the, you know, most underdiagnosed things is loneliness. Mm-hmm. Loneliness leads to mental decline. I mean, there's just 1,000 health things that you guys can do your research and that's pretty well founded. I don't think that's an argument. But this wave of technology that has crept in and infected baby boomers is social media. And I think it's circular. Like, I think everything goes through its cycles. And as you can tell, people are cycling off screen time. A lot of people are realizing that it's probably not in your best interest to be staring at a screen just physiologically, right? Like, they're finding it, the stuff it does to your brain and all kinds of nasty physiological realities, which I didn't dive into. But what I did like to dive into was human connection. It shows that, you know, particularly men lose a lot of friends when they retire. It goes to almost, you know, half, then a third, and they stopped interacting. And it's really hard for them to do this. And what I witnessed firsthand, and, you know, if you listen to the show, I lost my father earlier this year. And I know I bring that up a lot, but he has a lot of the inspiration of how I think about these things. My dad had a best friend for 25 years who he didn't speak to the last 5 years of his life because of a Facebook post. Mm. And what does it mean? I mean, everyone disagrees and agrees on everything. Like, there's nothing so trivial as political or religious or arguments that don't belong in a permanent sentence online. And then I just thought to myself how many times I've seen my uncle, my great uncles, my uncles, my dad in a family outing, sitting on a side couch, scrolling through Facebook mm-hmm. with his grandkids running around, with kids running around. And you're missing it. Like, you are completely missing this special, you know, interaction of life, the golden years, and you're being zombified by a thing that adds no value in your life. Forget retirement. If I can get you to do one thing, cancel Facebook. It adds nothing to your life. Don't lie to yourself. It's like addicts, right? Like, oh, no, it's I get to see my grand, I get to hear about my grand. No, you don't. Like, it's not a grandkid thing. It's a nibby nosing. I'm going to flip through and see what's going on. And I'm going to, you know, the worst vices are fed. The algorithm knows who you are. It feeds you your worst vices and then just keeps pumping and pumping. And you're the product, right? Like, that's when the reality of that whole thing is you are the product. They want you to buy stuff. And they're tricking you into digesting more and more content and more screen time. And then it's less lifetime. Jonathan Haidt's an expert. If you guys want to hear some awesome books about that, H-A-I-D-T, he's a fabulous author that is probably the world's greatest expert in social media and all the harm. He's been pounding a lot of stuff of getting out of kids' hands. I know Australia and Europe are banning social media. And I hope that these retirees take this seriously and realize this is a virus and it does nothing. It's not additive. It doesn't make your life 1 millimeter better. And it takes more than it ever will give. So, you know, that's my grandstanding for my new article. If you're a client or coming out, it should be out in our next newspaper that we do every quarter, the Golden Quarterly. I will do an editorial that has research and findings and all kinds of fun stuff. But I'm really motivated by this because I feel strong and I see it real time in my life. I see it at dinners when people aren't talking to each other. Couples, older couples are just both on their phones scrolling through the feeds of Instagram or Facebook. And it just makes me sad.
11: There goes all my golf videos on YouTube. Oh my. You're listening to Fire Your Financial Advisor with Greg Ehler at Golden Reserve. And as we talk about retirement, as you can tell, we talk about retirement in all different ways. It's not just about investments in the market. Yeah, we're going to handle that coming up next, but we're also going to talk about the emotional side of going into retirement and some of the issues that you face there as well. It makes Golden Reserve really very, very different when we talk about retirement planning. And we'll tell you more in just a few minutes. So last week, I remember right before we started the show, you and Justin were talking back and forth about Intel and how Intel had gone up, you know, like I looked it up 200% or so. So I started looking at some of these things. It's insane the amount of growth that you're seeing in some of these different companies in the tech area for our market. It took Micron 37 years to reach a market value of $100 billion. It took them 3 days to get to $200 billion. So, I mean, when you look at that, that to me is just scary. It doesn't seem real. Is it real? I don't know. And in this particular article that I was looking at, the retirement planner said, you need to have 1 foot on the gas and 1 foot on the brake in this market. And I thought to myself, all right, how? And then I thought, is that really good advice for retirees? Is this an article that somebody who's going into retirement or in retirement should even really be looking at? Greg, what do you say?
10: It's a tricky one, right? You know, shiny, big wins are alluring mm-hmm. and they make people feel like they're missing out. I mean, Randy, if I said, listen, we're on a trip and you don't like to drive. Let's say you hate road trips.
11: Okay.
10: And we're in a car together. And I'm like, hey, Randy, we can go across this bridge that doesn't look very safe, and there's a 5% chance it breaks. What do you think? It'll save us 2 days.
11: I still don't like it.
10: What about 1%? What if there's a 1% chance it breaks? 0.5%?
11: What's my number?
10: What's your number, right? The risk has to equal the reward.
11: Got it.
10: And if it doesn't, you don't take the risk. Mm-hmm. And when I look at Intel, let's talk about Intel. Mm-hmm. We can talk about this at length. Everyone's championing Intel. I missed out. Let's talk to some people that bought Intel at 55 in 2022, 3.5 short years ago. And then we called them on 2025. Let's say you put $1 million in Intel. Like, hey, their chips are on everything. That's the future. Well, now it's worth 19. That's a 65% loss, Randy. Mm. That means if you have $1 million in Intel in 2022, you have $350,000 in 2025.
11: Ouch.
10: That's a year ago. So some of this growth is based off of loss. So we have to be careful on how we read these headlines. They may not be as sweet as they seem. Mm-hmm. 2025, again, a year ago, they were at 19 and they were at 55. I can tell you why. Some of his business practices, Intel stopped really focusing on things that made them Intel. You kind of take your eye off the ball, no different than Blockbuster or, you know, Xerox or any of those companies that, you know, that went away. In 2026, they're at 124 now, to your point. But a 65% loss, do you think people are going to sit there when the market's doing 22% and they're going to keep their money in Intel and they're going to keep doubling down? Are they going to put their money on NVIDIA or Meta or, you know, Alpha, you know, like all of these different things that are out there and they miss the bang? So I share this because context matters. Everyone thinks that everyone's making money on Intel. It's not true. A few people are making money on Intel. A lot more people lost money on Intel in the last 5 years. So it comes down to what risk you want. You know, the gas break is an interesting analogy. What if I don't want to do either? What if I want to be on the back of a train that's just moving at a constant pace and I know exactly how fast it's going to go? And I know what stops are ahead. And it's not going to go too fast. It's not going to go too slow. And I don't have to worry about manually making all these decisions. Because when I hear gas and brake, I think, man, that feels like a lot of work. I'm retired. Am I trying to pick winners now? Or am I trying to pick what vacation I'm going on? And I thought it was the latter. And I think that's how most retirees feel. When you start thinking about, all right, I'm going to time a stock. Well, let's make it easier. I don't know if it's easier, but it's easier than picking a stock. Let's pick a recession. I thought it was interesting. If you go online and say, what's the chance of a recession in 2026? Goldman Sachs says 25%. The Poly market, which if you guys know what that is, that's the one where you can bet on basically anything, is 22.5%. Kalshia, which is another market where you can basically bet on anything, is 17.5%. And JP Morgan, old Jamie Dimon, thinks that's 35%. That feels kind of high. That's a brave. If I told you there's a 35% chance a bridge is going to break, are you going to be on it, Randy?
11: Uh-uh.
10: One of the smartest banking institutions in the world said the bridge was going to break. Now, I'm not saying that these are right, but gosh darn it. Like the average recession over the course of, you know, history basically loses 3% before the recession, 6% during the recession. The last recession we had was 2008. We lost 57%. Yeah, 2022 wasn't quite a recession, but we lost 19%. You know, there's different rules on recessions and how we think about the market. The SOM rule is if we have 3 months of unemployment that averages out to be 0.5% more than the lowest point the previous year, that's a recession. That's one way of looking at it. Another is looking at the GDP. Do we have two consecutive quarters of GDP decline? That's another way to look at a recession. I mean, it's kind of a subjective economist thing to say it's official, it's a recession. But like my concern for all these people, it's a really long-winded way of throwing a bunch of data at you. But I think it's important to realize that I want to be on the train that I know how fast it goes and I know how slow it goes. And will it ever go backwards? My trains that a lot of retirees don't want trains to go backwards. And those options are out there. It just may not go as fast. And maybe that's okay. So instead of worrying about when to break and when to speed up and when to time the market and when not to lose 65% to Intel and when to win money with Intel, maybe there's a better route. Maybe we leave that to the Wall Street goofballs who gamble for a living, and you get back to the big decisions of Alaska or Cancun. I mean, that feels like a better analysis for most retirees, and that's what most retirees should be doing. Not worrying about what's going to happen in the stock market. And I hope that's what this show says. No one freaking knows. No one knew about Intel. No one knows. And that's the whole point. And the takeaway here is let's get on more predictable investment trains and leave the guessing to the goofballs at the blackjack tables in Vegas and enjoy your retirement. And don't feel like you're missing out, because you're not, because most people had lost 65% before they got back some of it in this last run.
11: 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On the website, there's a place for you to put a little information in there. 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
11: So one of the big celebrities that passed away last year was Hulk Hogan, and we're now learning about his estate, or lack thereof. His daughter, Brooke, was named the executor, but because of all the family infighting, even before Hulk died, she decided to step aside from that role. She said, I don't want to have anything to do with this. Now that Dad has passed, she is regretting that decision. Here's what she had to say.
13: I said, Dad, like, I wanted to talk to him about it first. I wanted to be like, what do I do? Like, when something happens, what do I do? Who do I talk to? What do you want me to do? And he never wanted to talk about it, which I think, like, any parent needs to talk to their kids about what happens. And he had everything laid out, but he didn't tell anybody what was laid out. And I think a lot of people were caught off guard.
11: Okay. He had everything laid out, but chose not to talk about it, chose not to share it. And she now is kind of dealing with that fallout. So, Greg, as a estate planning attorney, this is how this whole company started. Let's talk a little bit about that. You know, you're walking in and you're looking at your kids and you're saying, okay, how much conversation should we have about this? She's kind of suffering from it. What do you say?
10: Yeah, I mean, for people that don't understand this, we started off as an estate planning. Tim and I built Ehler Stallings in 2010. So we started off in the estate planning world. And we met thousands of retirees, and obviously over the years have helped people navigate nursing home crises and death and all the things that, you know, go hand in hand with estate planning. And the universal truth is there's some like tried and true advice that we try to give people when they're building their estate plans. And there's a lot of attorneys that, you know, it's more of an art than a science. If you talk to five different estate plan attorneys, they'll tell you five different things. I'm right, they're wrong. So let's start there. Because again, I think they're self-interested. So the things when you're building an estate plan is, when should I do it? Well, there's no tried and true time to deal with estate planning, but let me give you the big thresholds. When you're 18, you should have your powers of attorney. So if something happens to you at college, the hospital can talk to your parents when you do something stupid and you're in the hospital or something happens, right? Then you get to, you know, let's say the next big one usually is marriage, right? So marriage, you got to update your stuff to make sure you name your spouse and da-da-da-da-da. Then you have kids. Who's going to take care of the kids? That's guardianship. That's another big threshold. Retirement's the next big one. It changes everything because most people haven't updated since they had their kids. When people come to as an estate planning attorney, most people have not touched their wills. Hey, I haven't done anything since I had our kids 20 years ago or 15 years ago. And that's perfectly normal. So it's the biggest one. The most building that has to be done from an estate planning document standpoint happens when you are retired. Like right where the good old Hulkamania, right? Like That's when a lot of the work gets done, right? You've got your wealth situated. You've got your family dynamics situated. All of that foundation gets built there. And most times that includes a living will. That basically says, here's what you do if two doctors say that I'm clinically brain dead. A lot of times it says, pull the plug. Don't keep me alive if that's your intention. And that way, that burden doesn't shift to your loved ones. The second is your healthcare power of attorney. If you can't act, who can make your healthcare decisions? People think their spouse can do it. They can't. It has to be named. Financial power of attorney, who has access to my bank accounts? Again, spouses think they have access to their spouse's accounts. They do not. Because they're like, well, I'm a beneficiary. They're like, he's still alive. She's still alive. So until you pass, that doesn't shift. Healthcare power of attorney, financial power of attorney, living will are all documents that are only operative when you are alive. When you're incapacitated, when you can't make decisions, whether it be cognitive or you're in a coma or surgery, et cetera, et cetera, et cetera, those things are super important. So those should all be updated. And who you name as agents is really important. Don't just cheat and split it with your kids. Usually one kid's the emotional one, one's not. Who's good with finance? Who's good with money? You don't have to be a financier. You just need to

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4: In your life, it will go better. Now, the time and where you have to let everybody know what's going on when you start disinheriting or treating kids differently. I would strongly recommend not just having conversations, but putting things in letters together. You don't have to outline your plan, but hey, Jimmy, you know, and there's ways to say it. We at this point in time, Jim is not part of our estate. This goes out to Jim and his family. This goes out to all the siblings. Why? It sounds awful, but if you're going to disinherit a kid, they probably should know. And if you don't know and you don't do that, it does a couple things. One, it sets the expectation, but I promise you, they will sue you and the trustees and the kid, the other kids, the second mom and dad die because if they're blindsided. It's guaranteed lawsuit, and the only person that wins is a lawyer. If you send this letter, you're codifying your intent. It's a great legal tool so that people know what's going on. And you're saying, I'm doing this with sound mind. I wasn't influenced. I made this decision earlier in life. So when you're doing things like that, I think it's really important to draw lines in the sand so that your kids know what's going on. All of this sounds really complicated. That is why I think financial advisors do a very terrible job planning for legal. They usually just give someone a business card and say, go figure it out. Or, hey, I have a bunch of ideas. You should do a SLAT, a CRAT, a CRUT, a defective trust, an offshore trust. Like they give you all these buzzwords because they read about them in their CFP. It's complete nonsense. They shouldn't be allowed to talk about it. They should be barred from saying anything about legal because whatever they say is usually wrong, or it's out of context, or it's too hard to administer, or they don't have enough money. There's just all kinds of problems. So when you come to Golden Reserve, Ayler Stallings is our preferred law firm because I'm Greg Ayler and I own the law firm. So when we do that, we do a complimentary inventory of your assets, and then we provide some direction. And then if you become a client, you get a complimentary meeting. And all of your legal documents are included in our annual fee. Whether or not you use them doesn't matter. That's actually part of our service. We care so much about that that we pay for it as part of our fees to either update your docs or give you new docs. Or if you want to use your own estate plan attorneys, we'll pay for them. That's how much I care. I'll let someone else do them. I'm not thrilled about that because usually they don't do a very good job. But these are the things that matter because it's the quarterback. It's the glue. Everyone worries about what to do during your life. What happens after your life matters too. And having the right humans there, because I think a lot of people try to use the electronic stuff. I'm like, okay, so is your mom going to call the 1-800 number when dad dies and talk to some guy in India? Is that the plan? Or do you want to call and get, you know, JT, Chris, Rhonda, Christy, Selena, Jesse, Tim, Anna, Chad, any of our people are all going to be the person that answers the phone on the worst day of your life. Don't you want someone that you know that's a human to help support your spouse when you pass or when you have a nursing home event? Like, that's what actually matters. Just so everybody knows, like, everyone thinks the trust matters. All the trusts are the same.

0: wills are the same. They're not, they don't matter. They matter, but you know what I mean? They don't really matter. In the scale of mattering, I am so grateful that my mom had all of these people talking to her on the worst day of her life. My team was talking to my mom about all of her legal stuff. And they were there for her and they made it easy. And here's how you get your death certificates. And here's how you close these accounts. And here's what you do with Social Security. And you have one point of contact. You're not bouncing around from a bunch of people. That is the magic of having a team, an estate planning team behind you in retirement. They may not be in front of you, but they're behind you. And it's a break the glass moment, folks. It may not seem like you need it until you need it. And that's why they're there. That's what all of that's for. And I think that gets lost. You're not buying documents, you're buying humans. And that is, you know, the real legal protection plan is part of every plan we put together. Every roadmap we have has a legal protection plan. And I think it gets so overlooked and marginalized, but it's actually one of the most important things that we do for families because I see it every day.
1: Retirement planning is more than just investments. I'm going to say it again. Retirement planning is more than just investments. And you will hear that on this show every single week. 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
1: 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So, Greg, we talk a lot about how much people spend per month in retirement, and the new numbers are out from 2025, so we've got them for you. And guess what? They haven't moved that much. Last year, the average retiree spent about $5,000 a month, about $60,000 a year. One of the things, though, that they did is they broke down what you spend your money on. So 36% on housing, 15% on transportation, 13% on healthcare, still no fun, 13% on food, 7% on utilities, still no fun, 3% on clothes, 3% on household operations, and yes, here it is finally, 5% on entertainment. So I wonder, Greg, as somebody sits down with you and they figure out where their money is going to be spent, do they think that they're going to spend a whole lot more on entertainment? Do they have an idea of what this kind of reflects here? Or how can we bump the fun money up?
0: Well, I mean, think about that. That's $3,000 a year.
1: That's not very good. Come on, man.
0: $250 a month.
1: Golly.
0: I mean, you probably can't even get appetizers if you're going to a dinner.
1: I know. Right?
0: I mean, you're not even getting the blooming onion.
1: No.
0: I mean, you're skipping on the blooming onion? Come on now. These numbers always, I mean, they surprise me and don't surprise me because I know them, but mm-hmm. I'm always like, man, the financial industry has done such a great job of brainwashing retirees into thinking that they're going to run out of money. And then when you look at this, you're like, a lot of people are, you know, sending me messages, Greg, my Social Security is almost 60 grand. Exactly.
1: Mm-hmm.
0: Exactly. So you're really not even spending any of your life savings. The 30 years you poured into working to do whatever you wanted, you're now not even doing it out of this weird fear that you're going to run out of money. So I'm going to do some exercises here, and I would ask everyone to do this. I know you probably won't right away, but I would implore you to give it a shot. For 1 month, double the spending that you have budgeted for fun. Get an extra fancy bottle of wine, go to a nicer steakhouse, do an extra trip, do a weekend trip to Nashville, whatever it may be, just 1 month. And tell me if your financial house comes crashing down the following month. I'm guessing I know the answer.
1: Didn't happen.
0: Now, once that's done, let's do it for a year. Let's overspend 1 year. Do me a favor. Sit down with your spouse. And I promise you, it will start off being a little uncomfortable, and then it will get really fun really fast. All right. So listen to this guy on the radio. He's kind of a nut. But I think he's on to something. And we're going to sit down. And last year, we spent, let's say somebody spent $5,000 on entertainment. Let's spend 10. Or if you spent 10, let's spend 20. Or if you spent 20, let's spend 40. And let's see if the whole world ends the next year. Because you can course correct for a year. Maybe I'm wrong. And you're like, oh my gosh, Greg, my whole financial house is upset. No, let's see what happens that next year. Fly first class instead of economy. Go to a little nicer hotel. Upgrade to that next level of wherever you stay. Do a little extra night out on the dinner to, you know, get that sauna you've been looking at. Hot tub, spa, home project. Upgrade your car. Do anything and then just sit back, because 1 year is not going to break a retirement of someone that's saved, right? Like if you've got $2 or $3 million saved, $1,500,000, whatever you have saved, relatively speaking, that 1 year, that 1 month isn't going to change anything. But if I'm right, and unfortunately and frustratingly, I normally am, you're going to keep doing it. And you may spend double the following year. And your memories are going to go through the roof. And your experiences are going through the roof. And this life that you never thought was possible is going to be at your fingertips. And you're going to start spoiling your grandkids. You're going to start doing family trips where you're paying for everybody. And it feels great to have everyone together and give this amazing experience that your kids or your grandkids are going to the national parks. I want to take every grandkid to the national park. I want to rent a catamaran in the islands in the summer, and we want to go island hopping. I always wanted to do that. I want to get on a cruise ship and do Alaska with the grandkids or with the kids or with a group of friends or with all my cousins. Go do it. What is stopping you from living? And if I can trick you into just doing these little things, and then you can see, oh my gosh, my accounts still went up. I did all this stuff that Greg told me to do, and my accounts actually got bigger from January to January. Then I would ask you to spend a little more. I would dare you to get into that principle. It's not made of plutonium, folks. It's going to be okay. Get in there, spend and live a little bit more. And you know how strongly we feel about this? I'm not joking. We feel so strongly about this. Over the last year, we've built an internal travel agency at Golden Reserve. That's how serious we've taken this. We have a full team that does nothing but complimentary trip building for all of our clients. Not only does it do complimentary trips, if you want to go somewhere, we'll build it. No charge. Why? We want to help you dream. We want to give you no excuses. We'll do all the booking. We'll pick the vendors. We'll go find all that stuff out. Why? We want to make it easier. Not because I want to be in the travel agency business, because there's no money in it, let's be honest. But there is a ton of enjoyment, and my clients are so happy. It's so rewarding. All we hear about is this stuff. We do a quarterly travel magazine that we build that's fun that everybody gets to be part of. We also do group trips where we take groups of our clients to different places around the country. We're going to Bahamas this fall. We're going to Vegas and, you know, in the winter. Why? Because people like to do fun stuff. Let's go see some shows. Let's go live a little bit of life. And let's be around people like us that want to go have a good time, have some laughs. Go spend some of that hard-earned money. Let's get rid of all of the excuses. And if I can do that, folks, I start to win. I start to win big because you're going to do more and it's going to be contagious. It's a you know, it's the kind of virus you want. It's the fun virus. And then you're going to be doing more and more, but often and often, if you get off the typical talking points of financial advisors, and no one wants to go to a boring Monte Carlo analysis of, you know, derivatives and all kinds of blah, blah, blah. Or, hey guys, everything's good. It looks like you need to spend a little more. Let's talk about where you want to go on vacation next year. What meeting do you want to go to? If you know that you're safe and your financial house is taken care of and we don't have to worry about it, wouldn't you like spending all your time on all the fun stuff? That's what retiree is supposed to be about, Randy. That was my dream when I built Golden Reserve. I'm hoping it's coming to reality every day. And seeing this stuff happen at Golden Ticket, our travel agency, makes me so happy. I thought of this idea when I was on a trip with my kids and I was flying somewhere and I was sitting there in my notebook reading Joey Coleman's book about how to spoil your clients. And I was like, you know what? I'm not doing enough. I'm not doing enough to be different. I'm talking about spending their money, but I'm not helping them. I'm not giving them confidence. So that's how the income forecast was built, to give people confidence that their money wasn't going to run out. And then to add on to that, I'm going to actually help people spend their money because I think that's what life's all about. And, you know, hopefully, if you have questions about it, give us a call. We'd be happy to share that information. But the income forecast is that permission slip that shows people what's going to be left in 25 years if they keep spending that same amount, Randy. And I think they're going to be surprised that that number usually grows.
1: Quick story for you, Greg. I was listening to a financial show over the weekend in the car with my wife, who is just retired.
0: Cheater. How dare you,
1: no,
0: you cheater.
1: It was research. You'll like this. And so she's in the car with me, and she's been retired for a month. And the financial advisor was starting almost every sentence with don't. Don't spend too much. Don't do this with your taxes. Don't do this. You should do that. You shouldn't do this. And it reminded me of Susie Orman, who is always going around going, don't wreck your retirement by going out to dinner too much. Those $5 coffees are going to make you run out of money. And my wife looked at me and she said, I am tired after 50 years of working, of having other people tell me what to do. I want to call the shots in retirement. And I thought, wow. That's powerful. I mean, when you think about the messages that you talk about all the time from the financial industry, it is don't do this, don't do that, you'll run out of money, everything is very negative. And she looked at me and says, I want to go out and have fun and I want to be the boss in retirement.
0: How many people did you see under the Atlanta Turnpike that says, I'm, you know, retired, have no money because I drank too much Starbucks? Like,
1: just not that.
0: It defies logic. People don't run out of money. They run out of time. Yep. And it just drives me crazy that this is the narrative they keep beating. And it's clearly self-serving to ensure that their 1% fees get more, that they get more from you, that they take more from you. That is, to me, in my opinion, the only reason this narrative has lived this long is so that they can take more of your money and put it in their pocket.
1: Well, there is something I refer to as finger shake radio. And a lot of these financial shows that you hear are finger shake radio. Don't do this. Don't do that. And this show is different. This show is saying, go out and enjoy your money. You've worked very hard for it. Let us help you. And let's handle it from all sorts of different angles. Let's sit down. No cost, no obligation. What have you done for retirement? What do you want to do in retirement? Let's get all that together and throw it together and see what comes out. If there's some gaps, is there some things that we need to talk through and plan through? Let's do that. We call that the roadmap. GetYourRoadmap.com is the website. Again, GetYourRoadmap.com. All right, so this headline reads, millions of Americans will spend decades saving for retirement only to trip over tax bills when they get to the finish line. So what they basically were talking about here is, how much of each kind of money should you have going into retirement from a tax perspective? The pre-taxed stuff, the IRAs and the 401ks, the tax-free stuff like the Roth, and the taxable stuff like dividends and interest and capital gains, that kind of stuff, your brokerage accounts. How much should be in each pile? Greg, is there a percentage that you go in and say, you should probably have more of this, you should have more of that? Is there a common place? How do you figure all of that out?
0: What a stupid article. What a stupid, stupid article. Do you think that's how people work? You think my factory working dad's like, well, I got a
4: turn down my 401k because it doesn't equal a certain percentage of my investments. No, everyone's just saving what they can save, and it goes in the buckets it goes. Most people's money, that's why I hate Financial Advising Magazine and these advisors that have no touch with reality. You think a working family is going to sit there and be like, well, you know, we shouldn't put any more in the 401k because we're already at 42% and we need to put more in that after. No, that's not how people work. Here's the reality. 75 to 90% of retirees' wealth are in pre-taxed 401ks. Mm-hmm. Period. That's end of story. Drop the mic. That's where the money is. So where they want it to be, well, they're like, dude, I wish when I was in college, I ran a 4.540 and was 220 pounds so I could play college linebacker. Well, that certainly is not going to happen, Gregory. So I think people have to deal with where we're at. And where we're at is we have a bunch of pre-tax money. That's just where it's at, right? Like we can say that people are to come in with all these different, I have this many taxable accounts, Greg. And I have this many Roth accounts. And I have this many, 401k pre-qualified accounts. Like, says nobody ever that comes to the door. You know, the one thing that they accidentally said correctly, because that's how Financial Advising Magazine works, they get things right just by sheer dumb luck sometimes, is that there is a tax problem that gets tripped on, which is that when people retire, when 75 to 90%, if you have $2 million and $1.5 million of it is in a IRA, which frankly is a lot of, that's what it looks like. In our experience, that's what it looks like. You got 1.5, and then you got another $500,000 in after-tax accounts or cash. So that's the reality. That's the really real world that they don't like to live in. So then we're like, well, what do you do? Well, unfortunately, most financial advisors have the following sentence with their clients. Hey, Randy, you know what? Hmm. You don't have to pay tax on any of that $1.5 million. You know that? Into your 73.
1: Okay.
4: And by the time you get there, it'll be 75. Mm-hmm. How does that sound? No tax.
1: I like it.
4: Does it sound great? You know what it also means? It means that you can't touch 3/4 of your life savings your entire life.
1: I don't like that.
4: That's what they're telling you. That is the flip side of the coin of telling them, we'll talk about the tax stuff. We'll get there, right? Everybody wants to hear the tax stuff. We'll talk about the tax stuff, but let's talk about the life stuff. I think more time should be spent on the life stuff. If you're not spending your largest asset, what are you waiting for? The average human life expectancy in America is like 78. What are you waiting for? There's a lot of things you can get more of. The thing we can't get more of is time. We can't get more time on this world. And when the clock runs out and the spins stop spinning, hey, are you going to be there wondering, shoot, why did I put off the African safari, the Europe trip, to spoil my grandkids, pay off their colleges, whatever, dream muscle car, hot tub, sauna, fancy toilet that squirts your butt, all of those fancy things that you may think about buying and have put off because you didn't want to pay tax. I got bad news for everybody. Uncle Sam always gets paid, ladies and gentlemen. It's just a question of when and how much. Just because you die doesn't mean you win with IRAs. Like, I made it. I died. Did not spend most of my IRA. Guess what? Your kids are probably going to spend 30% on tax now. Congratulations. You lost the tax lottery. Let me explain to you how and why. When you're living your life and you're retired, you usually are at some of the lowest income tax brackets. It just is math, right? You don't have a wage. So, and maybe you haven't turned on Social Security, maybe you have, doesn't matter, either way. As that money is lower, you can take more out and convert it to a Roth or just take it out and spend it at that point in time than you'll ever be able to do in your life, most likely. You're in your lowest income tax brackets. It is a graduated tax in America. The more you take out, the more tax you pay on each bucket of dollars. It goes up for each bucket. Even a millionaire pays the same amount as someone that makes $10 an hour in that first bucket. And as it goes up, each graduated tax gets higher and higher the more income you have. So when you're taking money out earlier, you're winning in taxes. The actual secret, and that's what Uncle Sam's genius is, the way to beat Uncle Sam is to actually pay the tax. Now, it has to be systematic and smart, but as you take money out, you're beating Uncle Sam, because if you wait and a spouse passes, you go from a couple rate to a single rate, and guess what? They're higher. The thresholds are lower, so you're going to pay more in tax. You could go from paying 10 cents, 15 cents on a dollar in your IRA to 20 or 25 cents on the dollar. Your spouse could pay double because you died and you didn't take anything out of your IRA or your 401k. And then when it goes to your kids, people think, oh, wow, hey, the kids inherit it tax-free. No, they don't. That's 100% a lie. They get that confused with the step-up in cost basis. There's two different tax things there. If you give someone a house, they get the value of the house of the date of your death, and they sell it. They don't pay capital gains. But if they inherit your IRA, they get the full tax bill at their tax rates, not mom and dad's, which most likely are their highest earning tax rates. So they might be in the 30s, heck, even the 40s, depending on what state you live in. So now on $1 million IRA, you could have got it out, listened to Uncle Greg here at $100,000, $150,000 and kept $850,000, $900,000. You wait too long and you pass, then your spouse takes it out. Now they're going to pay $250,000 and you only keep $750,000. Or you don't listen to us at all and you listen to your financial advisor who gave you bad advice saying, hey, just wait till just take the RMD. Why would you pay taxes if you didn't have to? All that mumbo jumbo, which is the worst tax advice ever. And all of a sudden, it goes to your kids and they're paying 30 or 40%. So you're losing almost half your IRA to taxes where you could have kept 800 or 900,000 of the million. And it's just math. It's just taxes. It's not even arguable. It's not subjective. It's completely, you can figure out what tax you're going to pay down to the penny every year. So our tax plans are 7 to 10 years. We build them for our clients. Our CPAs help us look over our shoulder, make sure that they jive. We update them and then we execute them. So not only do we build the plan, but we don't just talk about it like most financial advisors. Our retirement planners actually execute the plans. We have a tax meeting every year at the end of the year to take any extra draws, to make sure we're converting these things to Roth. We're getting all that money out as efficiently, as fast as possible. Because don't kid yourself, Randy. Do you think taxes are going lower? Have you seen what's going on in Washington, California, New York? You don't think that's eventually going to come? They're increasing their taxes. So how much longer can we hope to have our country's lowest income tax rates? I think with trillions of debt, I think it's a fool's errand to think that this isn't the best time to get your money out of your IRA as fast as possible and have a plan to do it so it's not reckless. That's what we do. If you come get a roadmap, we build you a IRA tax plan at no charge, no obligation, no cost to just see what it would look like. If you end up becoming a client, we execute it over the next 7 to 10 years to make sure we get it out of there paying the least amount of tax possible.
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1: Well, Greg, one of the things about putting together a retirement plan is where do you put the money? And one of the places that people talk about using in retirement is a dividend-paying stock. That way, your portfolio kicks off income from the dividend-paying stock. Well, the company that is doing that doesn't have any real obligation to continue that particular dividend. They could stop it at any time, and that just happened. Whirlpool has been paying a dividend for 70 years. And now they say they can't do it anymore. So How often does that happen, Greg? Do you see that a company says, I'm sorry, we can't do this anymore. It looked good for a while. Now it's not so good. Or are dividend paying stocks not something that retirees should use?
4: Two great questions. Just so everybody understands, right? A dividend paying stock has nothing to do with, you know, a lot of times people get a little confused. Some people buy these stocks because of their dividend income and then they factored it into their return. So when they grow, they say, all right, the stock doesn't really move a lot, but it pays a dividend. So I factor that into my annual return, as opposed to stocks that just grow in value that you want to like, hey, the stock's worth $5, it's worth 10. Where a $5 stock that pays a dollar dividend every year could, you know, over time beat the stock that just jumps up once. So there's different schools of thought. I feel like this is kind of the greatest generation way of investing. You know, the parents of the baby boomers, right? That was a big deal back then. Everyone bought their GE stock or their Whirlpool stock, and they got their dividends because they used to send the dividend checks, right? They used to actually send them, right? Like it wasn't like all this electronic stuff. So you would treat it more like income. We're now in the age of technology. It's almost just a factor that just gets added back into the growing account value, or they buy more stocks. A lot of times it doesn't come out and really serve that pension-like payment that it did back then. I think that's the biggest distinction I see. I don't see it treated like the pension it was. Mm-hmm. Back then, when people got their dividend-paying stocks, that was their fun money. That was their vacation money. They actually put that dividend in a separate account. And it was just, now everything's just so compartmentalized in these Schwab or Vanguard, Fidelity, wherever you have your money. And it just keeps getting added to the pool and grows. So it's just a factor of growth. Does this happen? Of course. I mean, you guys remember Blockbuster? Remember GE? You know, speaking of GE, that was a big one. You know, Xerox, Kodak, a lot of these car companies that were world beaters. You know, Honda just posted its first loss, I think, ever. It was like, I saw in the Wall Street Journal, it was like $2.3 billion. I mean, companies fail. You'd be surprised. There's not that many companies that have been around 100 years. There's just a point in time where, you know, the world kind of passes companies by. And do you want to have your life savings tied to a dividend income when you could have it just in a simpler guarantee? There's easier ways to get guaranteed results. Stocks aren't in the guaranteed business, right? Like it seems like a weird round peg square hole. Like I want guarantees. Like, well, go buy a stock. Like that just doesn't feel right. The people that are in the guarantee business are insurance companies, right? You're paying for promises. That the insurance world is just nothing more than a payment for a promise. I promise you to pay, do this. You promise to pay me this. There's annuities that are fixed that, hey, I'll pay a 5% tax deferred every year. That's a promise. There's fixed index annuities. Hey, if the stock market does 10%, I'll pay you everything up to 10%, but nothing more. But you'll never lose money. It'll never be less than 0%. Okay, that's a promise. I'm paying them for this pump. You know, I want a $4,000 annuity payment for the rest of my life. All right, well, give me this amount of money and that will happen. Insurance companies are built for promises. I'm biased because I think annuities are a great tool for retirees in the right circumstances. I think you should also have equities and, you know, cash and other fun stuff. But I do think annuities should play a role in most retirees' portfolios because it's a promise. That's all that they're in the business of executing on promises. As long as you're not paying too much for your insurance, you're not paying extra fees. I think fixed index annuities can be a great, or annuities or any type of promise driven insurance product can check that box of predictability, because that is the word I want to focus on when I talk to our team and our team talks to our clients is like, hey, we're trying to be predictable here. And that means that our predictability comes at a cost. Our client may never see a 20% return year, but they might see a 10% return year. But that client that is chasing 20s may lose 20%. Our client will never lose a dollar when they're in those type of products. That feels like a good compromise. You can't have it all, right? And if you want a little bit more predictable, now you could swing for the fences and have a percentage of your assets in the stock market and shoot for those 20% returns. Sure. But why not have another chunk that, you know, no matter what, hey, this is my, no matter what happens, I can do everything I want in retirement money. Doesn't that sound good? Like I have a fund that can't go backwards, and that chunk, I'm convinced, you know, that it could do very conservative growth, all the fun stuff that we need it to do, and it will fund my entire fund bucket of retirement for the next 30 years. Okay. Now we're talking. Now we're talking, Randy. Our income forecast is that tool that we've layered onto this just to show people, hey, if you spend a certain amount of money last year, we're going to forecast you spending that same amount of money for the next 25 years.
0: with only a 5% return. We're going to factor in some inflation, some nursing home issues, some other stuff, some travel, and let's see what's left. And if that number grows, it's a permission split. It's a permission slip to spend more. So this is all the fun stuff we're trying to get retirees to reshape how they view their money. Because usually it's like we're chasing account values and returns. It's like, shouldn't we be chasing trips and fun and all the things that you do? Like the memories under management should be more important than the assets under management. No one's ever like real thrilled about being the richest guy in the graveyard. It's like the lamest award of all time. I'd rather be the person that had the most life in the graveyard and the most memories and the most love and the most experiences. That's actually what makes the world go round. Like, let's do the things that you love the most until you can't anymore. And unfortunately, people wait too long. So what this income forecast was built for was to get people going faster. Hey, let's start spending your money faster. And the reason financial advisors don't do this is, in my opinion, they take a pay cut. If you spend more money and have more fun in life, your financial advisor makes less. It's inarguable. They charge 1%. How could you argue with that? They're charging 1% or 1.25% or whatever they're charging. So if you're doing things and spending your money and you're getting that second home or you're doing all those things, that financial advisor makes less money. I think that's a huge problem. That's why we do a flat fee at Golden Reserve. That's a whole nother discussion. But I guess not focusing on what we do, but on what they do, that to me is why these conversations don't happen more often of trying to engage people to do more in retirement. And that's been really our life's mission since we built Golden Reserve, is to live more and have more fun in retirement. And gosh darn it, we're doing our best to push people to the limits of getting uncomfortable. And the way that they can start to get more comfortable is the income forecast shows them it's going to be okay.
1: That is a big question that you probably have. I've saved all this money for retirement. 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We're also going to talk about income and taxes and fees and the legal documents that you need as you go into your retirement years. That is a full retirement plan. Let's take a look at it. We call it our roadmap for retirement. If you want one, we'll put one together for you at no charge or obligation. 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Tool around there. 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There's a place for you to put some information in there, and our team reaches out to you. 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Or give us a call all across Northeast Indiana and in the Fort Wayne area, 260-222-8888. That's 260-222-8888. 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
5: 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Annuity guarantees rely solely on the financial strength and claims paying ability of the issuing insurance company. 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Past performance is not a guarantee of future results. 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Golden Reserve Retirement LLC, Golden Reserve LLC, Golden Reserve Tax LLC, and Ehler Stallings LLC are not affiliated with nor endorsed by the Social Security Administration or any other government agency. 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
6: overseas. I'm Pam Husso, Fox News. American forces have reportedly been hurt in Kuwait after an Iranian strike. Fox's Madeline Rivera has details.
7: Bloomberg reports at least five Americans were hurt after Iran launched a ballistic missile towards a Kuwaiti airbase earlier this week. The missile was intercepted by Kuwaiti forces, but falling debris reportedly hit the Ali al-Salem airbase. Per Bloomberg, two MQ-9 Reaper drones were also seriously damaged in the incident. Meantime, a White House official telling Fox President Trump will only make a deal that is good for America and satisfies his red lines. Iran can never possess a nuclear weapon. The president has maintained his key asks, which not only includes preventing Iran from obtaining a nuclear weapon, he also demanded unrestricted shipping traffic in the Strait of Hormuz.
6: War Secretary Pete Hegseth has warned that military action is still on the table if a deal can't be reached. President Trump is scrapping plans for a big overhaul at the Kennedy Center following a judge's ruling.
8: President Trump says he has no interest in overseeing a major renovation of the Kennedy Center unless he is free to bring the institution back physically, financially, and artistically. In a social media post, the president says his administration will now return control of the performing arts venue back to Congress. The move follows a ruling by a federal judge in D.C. ordering President Trump's name to be removed from the Kennedy Center's facade, finding the center's board did not have the authority to unilaterally change the name. The judge also put on hold plans to close the center for 2 years during renovations. At the White House, Jared Halpern, Fox News.
6: Another federal judge has temporarily halted a weaponization fund to compensate people who claim to be targets of political investigations. 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
10: From 21 Alive, I'm meteorologist Elizabeth Myers with your forecast. After several days in the 80s, we'll cool things down a bit for this weekend. Today brings plenty of sunshine and highs in the mid-70s, but it'll become breezy this afternoon with gusts up to 25 miles an hour at times. Tomorrow looks even better with lighter winds and temperatures back in the upper 70s. Next week, we'll stay mostly dry and highs warming up into the 80s by Friday. I'm meteorologist Elizabeth Myers on WOWO 92.3 FM and 1190 AM.
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14: 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I'm Laura Smith, and for the next half hour, we'll be diving into the science-backed strategies, mindset shifts, and simple habits that successful people use to feel incredible every single day. 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And now, Feel Amazing Daily.
15: As you know, Catherine, I've become not obsessed, but transfixed with this idea that Noah's Ark, it turns out, didn't have a steering wheel. It didn't have a way that Noah could steer the ship. Implying, I think, that he had to have faith that the journey that was going to unfold for him was meant to be, that God, some people would say the universe, I would say God, intended for him to take the journey and that things would be okay, but no steering wheel. And I wrote a little bit about this on my Substack and it caught your eye. So now it's the topic for our show.
16: Yeah, I love your Substack, by the way. It's so good.
15: Thank you.
16: I don't know how you come up with all these great ideas, but they are awesome. And yeah, when I read that, I thought, wait a minute, for knew that? It's sort of the oldest story. Everybody knows the story of Noah's Ark, probably, you know, even if you're not Jewish or Christian. But yet, I never knew it didn't have a steering wheel, and it doesn't have a rudder, right? Because it doesn't have a steering wheel. And obviously back then there were no navigational systems. What you wrote was that it really just had to float.
17: And after all, he's building this for years. This is a massive project. It's more like a barge than a sailboat. It's enormous. And all the while, he has to notice, well, wait a second, how do I steer it? So I would say that Noah had accepted, I'm casting myself into the universe. I'm going to accept fate. And fate is not going to land me on the rocks. We're not going to turn into a million splinters here. In fact, I'll be delivered. Now, people could take a lesson from that because we're all very much about control, a lot of us. And to the extent that you can sometimes say, I'm going to put it in the hands of God or the universe, things will unfold as they are supposed to. That can be very anti-anxiety and anti-stress. If you believe there's a bit of more of an order to things than might appear to be the case. And after all, here's a biblical story that dramatizes that in, you know, incredibly powerful terms.
16: Yeah, incredibly powerful. And I guess the other thing that I thought about in reading this is, not only was there no steering wheel, so he had no way to control, as you're saying, but everybody was making fun of it. You know, nobody believed him. He's like, oh, he's gone nuts. Why would God tell him to build this ark? But yet he had belief and faith that in the end, it was all going to work out. And you said this thing was big. I think it was bigger than the size of a football field and four stories high. So, I mean, it was...
17: That's like pretty.
16: Yeah. I mean, things rock when they're that tall. You know, winds come, waves come. And yet he had the faith to endure and not to, I guess, freak out in modern day terms. So how was that?
17: Lots of lessons there. First of all, faith doesn't mean you don't have to do the work. Like, there's an instruction manual for how to build a word of God again, how to build this ark. It has to be done. It's a lot of work. It's years of work. You can't cut corners. Now, these are all lessons for life. So just having faith doesn't mean that you don't do any. If you're going to start a company, if you're going to get married, if you're going to buy a home or build a home, it wouldn't do to say, well, I'm just going to sit here and see what happens. Like, you are going to do the work. And yet, it's worth acknowledging, look, there's an element of faith in all of this. And so many people were called crazy. Isn't it crazy to say, I'm going to try to spend my whole life with one person? But yeah, it's a little nuts. Yeah, and yet we all attend marriage ceremonies, most of us, and we wish people well. It's uncharted territory. It really is. You may think you know what it's going to be like. You don't. And you're going to go through storms. And we hope that you land well. Hope is a wonderful thing. Faith is even better. But you still have to do the work. When you start a business, it's on faith to some extent. You can't know. And many people were called crazy. They're called crazy sometimes when they stick with it. And they keep trying when other people would say, what are you doing? You're wasting your time. And sometimes I think it is best to take your hands off the wheel and notice, huh, that's an interesting person I just met. Or that's a wonderful opportunity. I didn't generate it by putting a lot of ink on a piece of paper or typing into an AI system, but it's come to me. It must have been dialed in from the beginning. I didn't need to hold on to the wheel with both hands.
16: Bob, your knuckles turning white. So, you know, there's like, we don't just grip it. When you're trying to gain control, you're holding on and your whole body tends tenses up, right? And so...
17: Interesting.
16: I know what to do that. But one thing, I think you said that in your article, was that we worship prediction. Is that in your subset?
17: We do. I mean, think about the way that we elevate, for instance, prediction markets now, right? So there are huge businesses like Poly Market or Polymath or whatever it's called, I forget, where people are predicting everything now. They're betting on it. Why are they doing that? Well, they want to do that partly because they want to feel good about being able to predict the future. But it's also just like for Nostradamus or others, we're really fascinated by this notion that maybe we could tell about events before they unfold. And we pay less homage to the idea, well, what if we just said, no matter what comes, we're committed to our goals and we'll summon the requisite determination and courage to meet any challenge. To me, that's a more beautiful story than being able to say, well, I bet on whether this person would attend a soccer event and I knew I was right. I had a gut feeling. All right, well, you can have all the gut feelings you want. Sometimes they're very good. Like, I think I'll start this business, or I think I'm in love, whatever it might be. But really, there's still an element of faith. I had a really good friend. He's still around. We're just not in touch as much. But he was a stunt pilot. And I said, well, hey, what's the hardest part of that? And he said, honestly, it's knowing when to let go of the controls. He said, if you try to hold on to the controls when the plane is about to roll, you will crash. You have to let the plane do what it's going to do. If you try to interfere with it once you've set the plane in motion, forget it. You're going to hit the ground. And that's the hardest thing, he said. I think that that's one reason why there's no steering wheel on the Ark. It, because, in fact, Noah had to let go of control. And what was riding on it, not just, am I going to make this business work? It was like, is life on the planet going to continue? And yet there's no steering wheel. Amazing.
16: That made me talk about a plane, and it brought a memory to mind when Kent and I were flying what we do fly. And sometimes he would hand the steering wheel over to me for a few minutes during the flight. And so I could learn to maneuver the plane, you know, as best as possible in an emergency. So the first time I did this, literally, I was like moving the steering wheel back and forth. Like, he goes, no, you just barely touch it with your fingers, just barely hold on and make very small movements. Because if you make a large movement, the plane is going to tilt one way and it's going to go the other. And so, you know, in our own lives, when we do this, when we're hanging on so tight, we're not going in a straight line. We're not following the correct path. We're getting off course. We're turning to the right. We're turning to the left. We're kind of flipping. So, you know, I think that's such a great analogy that we can't, you know, predict and control everything that's in the future. Kind of have to work with it with a little bit of kid gloves, while at the same time, maybe taking responsibility for your actions along the way. Does that make any sense to you as a life coach and a psychologist of more than 25 years?
17: It definitely does. I mean, it's this delicate balance between having faith and being able to sit back and say, I wonder what's going to happen next, because that is not easy. People want to grab the wheel, especially when under stress. We feel like maybe we should turn around. Maybe we should swing the ship 90 degrees or 180 degrees. Instead of saying, well, wait a second, maybe there's a reason why we're floating in this direction. Maybe I don't have to worry as much as I am worried right now. So there's an anti-stress element of having hope and faith and not believing that you have to steer through every curve. It's also like if you watch somebody racing a motorcycle around a track where their knee is almost touching the ground, they have practiced a lot, right? But I'm certain that any one of those folks racing a motorcycle around a curve at 120 miles an hour would say, at that moment, the bike is in control. Forces of gravity are in control. You are going for the ride. So I think balancing, listen, preparation matters. Be prepared. If you're starting a business, you're going to enter a marriage, or you're going to have a child, or you're going to get a dog. Be prepared. But don't let it be less of an adventure because you think you should be able to write every page a page ahead of time. Life is going to unfold, and some of the greatest joys will come from times when you can't be in control and don't seek to be in control.
16: Yeah, that's so true. There's something, and I'm sure you know about this, called the intolerance of uncertainty, which is, I guess, when people tell themselves, I don't know, because it's so stressful and unbearable to be able to say that, to be able to think, I don't know what's going to happen next, and I have to try and control this. Do you think that in this digital age that we're living in now, that that is even more prominent than it used to be?
17: Totally is. And there's no question. We think we can crunch the numbers on anything. We think that AI will give us certainty when certainty isn't the point. Some things are miraculous because they can't be defined. That's the point. But basically what we're telling people is this. The ark had no steering wheel. Noah's ark. Why? Because God was in control. The universe was in control. And that was part of the miracle of that act of faith on Noah's part, building the ark without a steering wheel. We're talking about a purely non-scientific principle, faith. How did we get talking about this? I wrote a Substack article on my Substack, hint, hint, hint, please go on and subscribe, about Noah's Ark. And the fact that I didn't know, someone shared with me recently the fact that Noah's Ark had no steering wheel, no steering mechanism. He built it on faith. He built it with the idea that it would get where it needed to go. But he didn't skip any steps. It was hard to build. It took years. He had to do it meticulously. He had to be prepared. And yet, he didn't allow his commitment to being prepared to make him say, I'm not doing this without a steering wheel. He was prepared, though it had no steering wheel. By the way, none of us really has a grip on the steering wheel in life because life, as we know, is very unpredictable. And the real question is, are you going to be able to meet with, whether it's a storm or it's brilliantly sunny skies, a peaceful night or a tumultuous night, will you have what it takes to get through it?
16: We all go through trying times, you know, whether it's a loved one passing away, even a dog. We had a dog recently pass away. Or if it's just work situations, executives who are trying to control everything within their organization. So there's always going to be this higher level of stress that they, I believe, I've seen it in my own life, and I've seen it in the life of former coworkers who are still in the industry I was in. And they're like, this is, the stress level is so high, and it's because their managers are trying to control everything, and their managers are stressed out. So they become stressed out. And it's hard for us to learn to not have to have control over every little thing in our life and become hypervigilant about it, right? Like, we can't rest. We can't think about, let it happen, you know, just let it roll, baby. We can't think about that anymore because we want to be able to control everything.
17: And that's an illusion. I've talked to enough people over the course of my career in psychiatry and coaching to know that really what matters, the things you have control over, are how you're going to react to those things you don't have control over, right? So we all, as you've alluded to, we all lose things in life. Circumstances change. People were building businesses and COVID happened. Okay, so the question's at that point, how are you going to respond to this unpredictable event that has thrown everything into chaos. Waves are battering the ark. How are you going to respond? Are you going to jump overboard? Are you going to scream and panic? Or are you going to settle yourself down and everyone else down and say, we're going to get through this? You want to be the latter.
16: Yeah, and you have to be prepared for that, right? Noah was prepared. He had everything he needed on the ark. But he had prepared before. Like you say, it does take work. You can't think, I'm just going to lose control and I'm just going to hang out like, you know, a sloth on a tree. You have to be prepared for what's coming ahead to the best that you can without taking too much control at the same time and having faith that it's all going to work out in the end.
17: Part of being prepared, you're absolutely right. Part of being prepared is knowing yourself. So what can you do? It's very important that people in these times when people being emptied out into AI and

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6: It's real, like, maybe there was no light because there's no windows. Maybe they thought they were running out of food. Maybe it was constantly choppy and huge waves and tsunamis. We don't know. But somehow they withstood all that chaos, not their AI clone, but themselves, to get through that and do what was planned for them in the future.
7: Think about D-Day, right? Think about people disembarking from barges, facing unknown, well, the water was turned to blood, so known risks. You don't know whether you're going to die or not. In those times, it simply won't do to say, I'm in control because I'm going to be able to see every bullet flying my way. You have to decide, I'm going on faith. There's no steering here. I'm just going on faith. I believe in freedom. I believe these people don't want freedom, that they're going to enslave us. Hence, I'm going onto that beach. And there's no steering wheel. It's full steam ahead, and either you're going to make it or you're not, but you're not really the one in control of that. And yet, that's the heroic moment. How can we be heroic when we're not in control? Well, that is when people get heroic, because we can't know whether we're going to lose someone we love. We can't know whether we're going to be invaded by a warring nation. We can't know a lot of things. We can only know I'm prepared to do the thing that's in my heart to do that seems right. That's your steering wheel.
6: Oh, wow. That's so amazing. So talking about heroism. So after that sort of heroism, and it may be not big, you know, I saved a life heroism, just the little things that you may do on a daily basis to help someone. But when you're past that point of, quote unquote, being the hero, that season ends, and then it's time to move on. Can you provide some advice about that moving on phase and how to navigate that after you come out of a really bad season?
7: Yes. It's important to know it's not an easy thing to do, but the narrative continues. So I like to tell people the pen is still in your hand. Your story is still being written. No matter what has unfolded, your story is still being written. And so it's an act of creativity to figure out what's the best path forward. And it's also an act of acceptance to say, yes, this has happened. My fortunes changed. Now the question is, what kind of story is it going to be? I mean, Americans in particular love a comeback story. There's a reason for that, because people have not given up. They've had faith.

0: They've built an ark, metaphorically, for themselves, for their lives. And they've said, I don't know what's going to happen. I really don't. It's hard to know how this is going to turn out. And yet, I'm going to venture forward. There's inherent value in that, and you don't get to know the value. Sometimes just having courage and not giving up is all that is required, because it might be that your dear friend, your child, your spouse sees your determination and channels it in his or her own life, and that's the manifestation of it. That you're giving someone the gift of not giving up. They witness it. We have these viral vectors psychologically, I believe, that we pass on to other people. And it can be despair and the desire for control, or it could be faith and the absolute belief that we're essentially undefeatable. Because if you continue as a loving person with faith who believes that anything can happen to the good, nobody can really hurt you. I mean, it can hurt, but they can't destroy you.
1: Yeah, destruction is a whole different level. In my mind, it's easy to let somebody do that to you if you're in a really bad situation. And living your life and not letting the destruction happen, but letting all of the stuff that you need to fix in your own life, and then talking about me and probably everyone out there, had things in their life that they need to fix. Let that happen without somebody else coming in and destroying you.
0: Well, look at, this is a tiny example. It may not be on target, but you have a rescue dog. One or two.
1: Yes, we have two
0: rescues. At the point at which those dogs were in cages down at the Humane Society or on the streets, if we had done an MRI or CAT scan or a positron emission tomography scan of their nervous systems, we would have registered some panic, presumably. And yet, you walk in, their fortunes completely change. It's out of the blue. Like, my life just completely changed. I'm living with Dr. Catherine Munoz and her husband. What? Yes, you couldn't have predicted it as a canine, but we're not so far from other species in this need to be hopeful. It's so important. People do need to maintain hope. They need to maintain faith. The ark was built. Remember this. The ark was built without a steering wheel. Keep that in your mind as you navigate life's troubles, because there's a lesson in that for all of us. And we try to deliver these messages, not only on the show, but also at feelamazingdaily.com, our website, where we have lots of information about health, about holistic ways to take control of your life without holding on too tight to the steering wheel, but being prepared in terms of health. So we hope that people will visit feelamazingdaily.com and that they will feel amazing well every day.
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3: Now, from the Brockman Heating and Air Conditioning WOWO Weather Center, From 21 Alive, I'm meteorologist Elizabeth Myers with your forecast. After several days in the 80s, we'll cool things down a bit for this weekend. Today brings plenty of sunshine and highs in the mid-70s, but it'll become breezy this afternoon with gusts up to 25 miles an hour at times. Tomorrow looks even better with lighter winds and temperatures back in the upper 70s. Next week, we'll stay mostly dry and highs warming up into the 80s by Friday. I'm meteorologist Elizabeth Myers on WoWo 92.3 FM and 1190 AM.
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5: Hello there, and thanks for tuning into this week's edition of Discoveries in Health. 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Okay, today I'm going to start with a question, so listen up. Are you in pain? Or if not you, do you know someone who is? Okay, well, we have the great fortune of having Dr. Janet McCarroll back in the studio with us today, and she's going to be talking about why pain has become an epidemic in this country and why so many people out there are suffering day after day after day needlessly. Well, Dr. Janet, it's great to have you back on the show. Great to see you again.
6: Oh, it's good to see you too, Chris. Thanks for having me back.
5: Oh, our pleasure. And for those that may not remember, Dr. Janet is an expert in alternative health and natural pain relief. She's a published author. She's dedicated the past 20 years of her professional career to educating and empowering others to be their own health advocate. She's made appearances on television programs such as Life Today with James Robison, the Christian Television Network, and Doctor to Doctor. She's also been a guest on over 500 secular and Christian radio and TV shows, including The Daily Buzz and Fox affiliates all over the country. Dr. Janet also serves as a member of the American Association of Pharmaceutical Scientists, and she's also a member of the American Association of Nutritional Consultants, and she's created several health formulas now that are literally helping millions of people out there regain their health and wellness. And Dr. Janet, I want to get right into this. I mean, we're talking about pain today, and it always amazes me that, you know, we have the technology to put men on the moon and bring them back again.
6: We do.
5: And yet we can't seem to get a handle on pain relief. I mean, what's going on?
6: The last time I was here, it was estimated that 43 million Americans were dealing with pain in their bodies.
5: That's just astounding.
6: But now that number's doubled to an estimated 86 million American adults. And that's why I'm here today. I really want to talk to you about this epidemic.
5: Well, what kind of pain are we talking about here?
6: All the itises. Rheumatoid and osteoarthritis.
5: Mm-hmm.
6: We got the bursitis, the tendonitis. We have fibromyalgia, neck pain and low back pain,
5: mm-hmm.
6: hip pain, knee pain, joint pain. And of course, we have injuries, you know,
5: mm-hmm.
6: and we have the
5: mm-hmm.
6: weekend warrior type things too.
5: Mm-hmm.
6: And actually, Chris, there's over 100 different types of pain syndromes. But the real issue, Chris, is we're failing to get to the root cause of the pain.
5: What's causing this pain epidemic out there? I mean, what is going on?
6: It's just the day that we live in right now. We have more stress than ever before.
5: Yeah, exactly.
6: And that causes pain syndromes ultimately. But I can tell you that there is a real natural solution that can help you get to the root cause of that pain.
5: Mm-hmm.
6: I created my glucosamine cream to take that cream, apply it exactly to where it hurts,
5: mm-hmm.
6: rub it in. It goes in instantly because I wanted to give targeted relief
5: okay.
6: immediately.
5: Okay,
6: so,
5: all right.
6: If you're in pain, you want relief now.
5: Exactly. Well, how fast does your formula work then?
6: Within 15 minutes.
5: Really?
6: 15 minutes. It's worked for me, my family, and hundreds of thousands of other people.
5: Now, for someone that may be interested in considering your glucosamine cream, I mean, what can it really do for you?
6: Okay, first of all, in 15 minutes, you're going to see a reduced pain.
5: Okay.
6: And it's going to help your body to lower inflammation. And with the inflammation lowered, you're
5: mm-hmm.
6: going to repair and rebuild your joints. That's going to in turn restore flexibility and mobility. You'll see daily, you'll begin to regain your life. You're going to play with your children and grandchildren again. You can get on the floor and get back up off the floor. You can exercise.
5: Right.
6: You can lose weight.
5: Right.
6: You're going to get around with more ease and comfort. And sleep, very importantly, if you can start to sleep again, because I know from personal experience that if you're in pain, you can't sleep. And that's very important when it comes to repairing, regenerating, and reclaiming your life.
5: And people out there are using your formula and getting these benefits?
6: Absolutely, they are, Chris. I hear it every single day. As a matter of fact, I have a few emails and letters that I brought with me, if you have a moment to hear a couple
5: of them.
6: This is one from Henry from Ohio. He says, I've been suffering from rheumatoid arthritis for many, many years. I'm 77 years old. I've been using Celebrex and Vioxx and other medications, but never had favorable results. I decided to order your glucosamine cream and have been very pleased with the results. I am now pain-free, for which I thank you. I also have an email quickly from Florence from Hollywood who wrote, it's a miracle. I'm back to working in my yard and riding my bike thanks to you. So those are just little things that I've gotten, but there are hundreds to back those up. So there is a natural way to do this, and through the course of the show, we're going to give the listeners some real help.
5: Folks, I want to take a moment here to let you listeners know that if you want to try Dr. Jammet's Extra Strength Glucosamine Pain Relief Formula, there's a special toll-free number to call. 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Okay, well, if you're just joining us, we've been talking with Dr. Jammet McCarroll. She's a natural health expert. She's also an expert in dealing with pain, pain relief. But we've been talking about how pain has a devastating effect on our overall health, and now how her glucosamine cream, this is a natural solution, is a way to really get to the, the root cause.
6: That's right.
5: Of pain in the body. Before we get into that, Dr. Jammet, I'm going to ask you, I know this is hard for you because this is emotional, but I think it's important for people to understand how you got to where you are today or why, what's driving you. And if you could share that story, I'd sure appreciate it.
6: Well, it was birthed out of a lot of personal pain and pain that my husband had years ago. He had severe osteoarthritis throughout his body. At the same time, I had fibromyalgia.
5: Right.
6: So I was really on a quest to find something all natural to help him have a better quality of life and for myself as well. I mean, I had to function and raise three children during that time.
5: Well, let's talk a little bit about what's in your glucosamine cream.
6: Well, I did a lot of research on glucosamine. I knew how good it was. So I came across the fact that emu oil is a powerful powerful natural anti-inflammatory and can carry most any ingredient right through your skin and deliver relief to your area of pain.
5: Okay.
6: So I took emu oil and glucosamine.
5: Mm-hmm.
6: I used boswellia, which is an Indian herb that's an anti-inflammatory.
5: Okay.
6: Bromelain, that's an enzyme known to be an anti-inflammatory.
5: Okay.
6: MSM, a natural organic sulfur that is also just as important as glucosamine in rebuilding and repairing our joints.
5: Yeah.
6: And so I put that all together in a cream that actually has no odor. It's greaseless. It doesn't freeze the pain. It doesn't burn the pain. It doesn't irritate your skin. Goes in 15 minutes later, you have relief. And so that's why I'm here, to share what I know and share what I have.
5: Right.
6: Because it
5: right.
6: works.
5: And I have this here, by the way, folks. Glucosamine cream. It comes in a plastic dispenser that has a pump top on it.
6: It's a pump, and it's metered. You'll need 1 to 2 pumps, depending on the area of pain, of inflammation.
5: Right.
6: If it's sanitary, you know, no contamination, so you don't have to worry about it becoming rancid.
5: Okay. Now, in terms of this getting into your body, then, you're talking about a couple things right here. Not only relieving the pain, but also
6: rebuilding.
5: The rebuilding part. So how does that work?
6: Once you apply the cream to that area that you're going to target, okay, you get the inflammation to go down and the body heals itself. The body heals itself provided you give it the raw materials it needs. I'm giving you what you need for your body to take over and do the job it was meant to do, and that's heal.
5: Okay. And this is safe. You have nothing that you have to worry about here?
6: You don't have to worry about a thing. If you're taking drugs for pain, it won't conflict with that at all. None of these ingredients
5: do. Okay, I was going to ask that. Okay. So what is then a realistic expectation? If somebody calls today and wants to try your glucosamine cream, what would you tell them?
6: I would say within the first 15 minutes, you're going to notice that your pain is greatly reduced or even eliminated.
5: Okay.
6: And then over time, you're going to rebuild and repair your joints with that inflammation being taken down. That's going to restore flexibility and mobility. And sleep. I mean, if you can sleep again, that's where our bodies get all of our recuperative, regenerative ability to heal. And then with that being taken care of, all the things that you love to do, you can start doing again, traveling, exercising, so you can lose weight.
5: Right.
6: You can socialize with family and friends. You can be the life of the party.
5: Yeah. Pain really changes who you are because of all of these other things.
6: You just can't
5: do, or it's very difficult to deal with in terms of living a normal life
6: Well, you can't. You're right. You can't live a normal life anymore.
5: Right.
6: Your life has changed forever until you get this thing taken care of, and you can.
5: Yeah. And you've got people out there that are already getting great results, right?
6: I brought some more emails and letters if you'd like to hear them.
5: Sure.
6: Okay. Let's see. Chris, here's one from Beverly from California. I would love for you to know how happy I am with your product. My feet and legs are usually in pain from being overweight and on my feet all day. At night, I can hardly get to sleep from the pain. I discovered by applying glucosamine to the painful areas, I'm able to get a good night's sleep. Thank you so much for making this possible. Here's one more, Chris, from Darlene from Pittsburgh, Pennsylvania. It's a miracle in a tube that truly does take away the pain. It works as nothing else I've ever tried. It worked quickly and eliminated all of the pain.
5: Are these kinds of responses unusual?
6: No.
5: Really?
6: They're the usual.
5: Really?
6: They're the usual. I mean, I must say that it does my heart good to hear these things, because I know what it's like to suffer, and I know what it's like to get relief. And every time, you know, I get one of these emails or these letters, it just confirms it. Hundreds of thousands of people have used my cream with great results.
5: That's great. Mm-hmm. All right, folks, I want to take a moment here to let you listeners know that if you want to try Dr. Janet's Extra Strength Glucosamine Pain Relief Formula, there's a special toll-free number to call. 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So what do you think, folks? This is pretty interesting, isn't it? Pain obviously is something that is a huge epidemic in this country. I don't think there's many of us, or any of us for that matter, that has not experienced pain from time to time, or maybe it's more serious, more chronic. And looking for a real solution here, understanding that perhaps the pharmaceutical approach is now we know is not the best approach at this point, because there are so many side effects associated with these drugs out there.
4: That's right.
5: But looking at it from a natural standpoint, and Dr. Janet's glucosamine cream maybe makes some sense here. I mean, this is again putting back into your body. We do seem to discover time and time again that when you give your body what it needs, it knows what to do with it.
4: It does.
5: It knows how to fix the problem. It's only if it doesn't get those things
4: right
5: that you continue to have the problem. And again, we've been talking about Dr. Janet's glucosamine cream, and this is a number of ingredients that you put together.
4: Right.
5: And is this good for any type of pain?
4: If you have pain of any kind, it's going to make a difference. I mean, I don't care how extreme it is, mm-hmm, and how minimal it is. It's going to give you relief. Now, if it's more extreme, of course, it may take a little longer. Mm-hmm. If you can take your pain from a 10 to a 5 and on
5: right
4: down the line with continued use,
5: mm-hmm,
4: well, I'm telling you, that's very doable.
5: Yeah.
4: So this is really exciting to be able to share this with you.
5: Yeah. Again, I think one of the things that is important for people to understand, because mm-hmm, it's very unique, this is a cream.
4: Yes.
5: This is not a supplement. Yet
4: no,
5: there are lots of supplements out there.
4: Uh-huh.
5: And what do you tell someone that comes into your office and says, well, mm-hmm, Dr. Janet, you know, I've tried this, I've tried that, I've tried this, I've tried all of
4: right
5: these things, and it did not
4: right
5: work, so therefore the natural approach doesn't work.
4: First of all, for glucosamine, or MSM for that matter, it takes 90 days for them to notice something, if in fact they're going to notice anything, because they may not be breaking down and absorbing
5: this
4: and utilizing if you're taking it orally.
5: Mm-hmm.
4: And after 3 months, people give up. People in pain, they want relief and they want it now.
5: Right.
4: And that's
5: right
4: why I developed this cream. Again, 15 minutes. And I am telling you, you'll notice that it's going to the good.
5: Mm-hmm.
4: And so I just give you a challenge, you know, try it. You have nothing to lose.
5: Okay, again, we're talking about Dr. Janet's glucosamine cream here. And Dr. Janet, I mean, somebody calls today, gets your cream and tries it. What should they expect, realistically?
4: Within the first 15 minutes, as you use the cream, you'll notice the pain diminishes. And just as slowly as you got out of life,
5: mm-hmm,
4: You'll start to see yourself come back into life, and you'll see you'll want to call people again. You'll want to talk on the phone. You know, you'll want to go see your neighbors. You'll want to go take your kids to the park. You'll want to walk your dog again. Yeah. You'll want to do all these things.
5: I think it's just simple things. You'll wash the car.
4: The things other people take for granted.
5: Right, right.
4: You'll be able to do.
5: Right. But on the other hand, people want to know that... Mm-hmm. This is not just you saying this. They want to know that other people out there have been in their situations and have gotten results.
4: Well, I have letters and emails from people all over the country. Does my heart good, you know, to hear back. I have an email from Kay from New York. She says, I have arthritis in too many places and recently broke my right wrist. All these aches and pains are lessened within a few minutes of using the glucosamine cream. Your dispenser is easy to use and was especially appreciated when my wrist wasn't working very well. I will not be without this product. Here's one more. I've lost the pain in my knees and I can walk without any problems, climb stairs, sleep at night without pain. I'm so glad I heard about the cream. It makes me want to wake up in the morning. And that's exactly what we were just talking about.
5: That's interesting. Makes me want to wake up in the morning.
4: You see what I mean?
5: All right, folks. 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And I'll give that to you again. It's 1-800-212-4787. Okay, well, this has been really, really enlightening. We've been talking about pain, which unfortunately is a difficult subject for so many people. And we've been talking about Dr. Janet's glucosamine cream, which contains proven pain-fighting ingredients that not only help to reduce or even eliminate your pain, but also help to rebuild. And
4: that's
5: that's so important. There is an opportunity here to get on a path back to ultimate health.
4: You know, with pain, you have this what if thinking. What if this isn't going to get better? Am I going to wind up in a wheelchair?
5: Yeah.
4: What do I have? Is this terminal? Is this going to take me out? What's going to happen to my family?
5: Right.
4: What's going to happen to my job? So this is what America is going through. And the stress only perpetuates the pain syndrome.
5: Mm-hmm.
4: And so I'm here to tell you that help is on its way. It's time to take charge. Be proactive. Pick up the phone and try this.
5: So your glucosamine cream is all natural.
4: All natural.
5: And you just rub this right in the area
4: of
5: pain.
4: Put it right where it hurts.
5: Doesn't stink.
4: No
5: smell. Doesn't, and it's
4: not greasy. Won't ruin your clothes.
5: And this is safe. You don't have to worry about interactions.
4: No,
5: nothing to be concerned about there. I meant to ask you, is this something that you can continue to use or should continue to use after, you know, let's say that you don't have pain anymore, but
4: keep
5: you still
4: replenishing.
5: Keep, yeah, get
4: if it happened once, it can happen again.
5: Yeah.
4: So you want to keep replenishing all those building blocks that help us remain flexible.
5: Right.
4: So
5: right.
4: There you have it. It works. It works. I'm living proof. So.
5: And what should you notice when you start using it?
4: More flexibility, less pain. You'll have more mobility. You're going to sleep better. Mm-hmm. You're going to get back into life.
5: Mm-hmm.
4: You know, it's funny. I have people tell me the first and second day they use it. They go, you know, I have a feeling for the first time that my well-being's returning.
5: Mm-hmm.
4: I'm going to be all right.
5: Yeah. And there are literally thousands of people that have benefited already.
4: Absolutely. We know that for a fact. The letters don't stop coming in. So
5: well, can you share a few more with us?
4: Sure. Let's see. I brought some more with me here. We've got Pam from Douglasville, Georgia. She says, my finger swelled and my doctor said it was carpal tunnel syndrome. And I couldn't get any relief, so I rubbed a glucosamine cream on my fingers and hand, and the pain was instantly gone. I keep this by my bed, in my purse, and at my workstation. Thank you, Dr. Janet. And Agnes sent this letter. I knit for hours at a time. It takes all the oil from my skin, and my hands were so bad that they were cracked, bleeding, and very itchy. Plus, my hands hurt a lot, too, sometimes waking me up at night. I would use your glucosamine cream on my hands, and I'd have to tell you that it's better than any hand cream or lotions. Plus, the aching and pain have faded, and my hands have never been so smooth. Emu oil also is an incredible skin conditioner, so that's a side benefit, too.
5: Yeah.
4: So, you know, there's just all kinds of things as the testimonies keep pouring in.
5: Yeah.
4: So,
5: well, Dr. Janet, unfortunately, we're about out of time here. Any final words of encouragement you want to leave with our listeners today?
4: Yes, absolutely, Chris. You know, pain, it can be your friend because it alerts you to take action. But pain becomes your enemy when you fail to take action. And that's what the show is all about. I want to encourage you to become proactive and go to the root cause of your pain. And I've offered you a real proven solution that's helped hundreds of thousands of people just like you across America over the past 10 years find relief. Now you can be one of them. 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It works. It works.
5: 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All right, folks. 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
8: Yet. I'm Paul Stevens, Fox News. President Trump still looking to make a final determination, quote unquote, on that proposed ceasefire extension with Iran.
9: It does remain unclear at the moment whether Iran has indeed agreed to the president's key asks, and that includes Iran's commitment to never obtain a nuclear weapon. President Trump also demanded unrestricted shipping traffic in the Strait of Hormuz and the removal of mines in the waterway. And regarding Iran's highly enriched uranium, the president says the stockpile will be unearthed by the United States, which it is agreed is the only country, along with China, with the mechanical capability of doing so in close coordination and conjunction with the Islamic Republic of Iran, plus the International Atomic Energy Agency, and destroyed.
8: And that's Fox's Madeleine Rivera in D.C., Iran's parliament speaker, in a posting on X, writing, quote, "We do not gain concessions through talks, but through missiles," unquote. Both sides would be required to discuss the destruction of Iran's enriched nuclear uranium within the 60-day ceasefire. Two federal judges, meantime, blocking President Trump in two different situations.
10: A federal judge ruled that the administration cannot move any money for the time being into the $1.8 billion weaponization fund, which is meant to pay out people who think they have been victimized by the federal government. Then a separate federal judge ruled that President Trump's name has to come off the Trump Kennedy Center, and the administration cannot move forward with planned renovations that would close the center for 2 years. And that is too much for the president. In a very long post, he concludes with this: "I have instructed the Department of Commerce to make all necessary arrangements with Congress to allow a full and complete transfer of this institution, giving them the responsibility for its operation, maintenance, and management."
8: And that is Fox's Peter Doocy at the White House. 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
3: From 21 Alive, I'm meteorologist Elizabeth Myers with your forecast. After several days in the 80s, we'll cool things down a bit for this weekend. Today brings plenty of sunshine and highs in the mid-70s, but it'll become breezy this afternoon with gusts up to 25 miles an hour at times. Tomorrow looks even better with lighter winds and temperatures back in the upper 70s. Next week, we'll stay mostly dry and highs warming up into the 80s by Friday. I'm meteorologist Elizabeth Myers on WOWO 92.3 FM and 1190 AM.
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12: Welcome to the Troyer Retirement Show. Hey, friends, my name is Mark Troyer, host, founder here at Troyer Retirement. Coming on today's show, we have Amber House, our director of operations, keeping everything going. Today, we've got the king of retirement planning himself, Mr. Houston King, as well as Chris Swan, keeping the show moving. Again, my name is Mark Troyer. On today's show, have you heard of sequence of returns risk? We'll try to help you avoid it. We'll talk through some splits on how retirement contributions between Roths and traditionals work out. Is that right for you? And we'll also talk about what people don't know about how Social Security could hurt them. But first,

0: 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That is the phone number. If you have questions about things we talk about this week on the show, you want to get your own retirement trail map started, that is the process. That is the number. How you reach out, 260-247-9099. Don't worry, we're not going to put you on the air right now. You can also go to the website, find out more about the team, retirewithtroyer.com. Before we dive into the show, let me check in. Mark, Amber, Houston, glad to be with you once again. How you doing today?
1: Doing great. Having an awesome week.
2: Well, good. Big week for me. Very excited. Let's go.
0: Let's go ahead and jump right into it. You know, there is a commercial out there that people have probably heard where somebody says, I hate annuities. Not going to name names. It rhymes with, it doesn't matter, but you probably know who he is. Here's the thing. He may very well be in the minority. Last year alone, over $464 billion, with a B, dollars worth of annuities were sold, setting yet another record, the previous record from the year before. So, have you guys seen people come into the office dead set against annuities only to rethink things once they had a little bit more information?
3: Yeah, and I think it's really not dead set against them. I think that just has a negative connotation. Okay. Because there's so much marketing against them and just it's kind of a very confusing world of insurance. Yeah. So it's not necessarily dead set against them. It's just not understanding what they do or how they can be beneficial. Now, that word annuity, you know, those are not right for everyone. That's a very specific use case for what we would recommend them. And we don't recommend them for just a blanket on everybody needs an annuity.
2: Mm-hmm. Yeah.
3: It's really a very specific use that we're using them for.
2: Sometimes I like to go back in time, right? Like we talked about hopping in a DeLorean and doing some time travel or whatever. Mm-hmm. So let's just revisit this a little bit. When the word annuity first came out, let's say it was 100 years ago, mm-hmm. insurance companies would offer this. And what you would do is you would give an insurance company a bunch of money and they'd say, cool, we're going to give you a monthly check. It's an annuity. And yep. Whenever you died, that insurance company kept the rest of the money. Well, that was a fair trade-off, but you know, that kind of started to get negative because people were like, oh man, mom only lived 2 years and then the insurance company stole all her money from her.
3: Yep.
2: That's far different than where annuities are today.
3: Sure.
2: So the word annuity itself really just means it is an instrument that's offered by an insurance company. So they've got life insurance that pays you money when you die, and they have an annuity which can pay you or provide some level of safety to your money on the other side of their book. So it's like a balance sheet thing for them.
3: Sure.
2: Okay, so where are they today? Well, from the years 2010 through about 2022, interest rates in our country were so incredibly low that these annuities could not offer you a very good rate of return. Just like if you were getting a CD in those times, you're lucky to get 2%. Like it was low. So again, that led to a negative connotation. But today, since 2022, midway through 2022 and beyond, almost every annuity that you could get is better than what they were for like the decade before that. Now, does that mean it's right for you? That's what we have to figure out. It all depends upon your plan. But there are some that are really, really good. So because of that, that's why you're hearing $464 billion with a B dollars went into annuities last year. People are no longer rejecting them because they can do a really good job. They can help preserve some wealth. They can help create a decent level of income. It can be a right fit for you. So if you've been sitting on an annuity that you had in 2020, something like that.
3: Sure.
2: And you're like, oh, they're better today. I wonder what that means for me. I wonder if I could get a raise or maybe make more interest. The answer is, yeah, you probably could. I'd say give us a call. Let somebody put their eyes on it and tell you the pros, the cons, the features, the benefits, how it's going to impact you, all that kind of stuff, and see if it's going to be helpful for you.
1: Absolutely. If you want to see if you can get an annuity upgrade, give us a call right now, 260-247-9099. Again, that number, 260-247-9099. You can also check us out online at any time, retirewithtroyer.com.
0: Here's the thing as far as what that gentleman says about annuities. There are a lot out there, and sure, there are a lot that are probably not going to be suitable for someone's situation. You said some words I want to zero on. It can be a valuable strategy. It may be a part of it. Not saying it's right for everyone out there. Mm-hmm. I was actually playing soccer the other night, and I started thinking about you guys. I'm going to get somewhere with this.
2: This ought to be really good.
0: Here's the thing. So soccer, when you're playing indoor, you use a different shoe. When you're playing outdoor on turf, you're using a different shoe. 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You don't need cleats at all. You need a different shoe altogether. And if you don't need an annuity, well, the team at Troy Retirement, they're not going to recommend one to you simply because, you know, everyone needs one. Everyone doesn't need one. And so it really is about finding what is going to work best for you, having that customized approach like you do with the Retirement Trail Map. And that all begins, again, with that phone number, 260-247-9099, having that conversation, 260-247-9099, or going to retirewithtroyer.com. Perhaps you are shopping for your first financial advisor. Well, thank you very much for joining us this week on the show. But recommendations can come from anywhere. They can come from online, family, a friend, a coworker. When you're actually sitting down and interviewing them for the first time, and that's really what it is, you know, what should you be paying attention to? Here is wealth manager Brandon Mull on the Broadcast Retirement Network.
4: You're going to be working with your advisor for the long term and through major life events. And all of those things, a good advisor will step through those life phases with you. And if you meet someone through your brother-in-law or at a country club, it might work out, but you never really know. So you really want to evaluate that personal fit and relationship. And you're trying to understand as well, will this person call me back? How much did they care about me? Are they listening more than talking at me? And they should be able to give you a really good comfort level and confidence that, hey, even when the market is up and down and sideways and whatever, I have a good understanding of the plan we have in place, and I have every confidence that you'll be right by my side.
0: He said the word relationship there, and truth be told, you know, when we're talking about working with someone two, through and beyond retirement, 20, 30 years, that is a long-term relationship. So it makes sense that you guys get along and you guys are at least on the same page. So if somebody is interviewing an advisor, what are some, it's kind of like dating, I guess. and you've heard stories about dating red flags. So if someone is interviewing an advisor, if someone is on that first date with an advisor, what are some red flags they should be looking out for that suggest, you know, this might not be the long-term fit?
1: I think the first one and a big one is that they rush you or pressure you into making a decision.
0: Okay.
1: We just had a prospect in here last week, and she met with Houston and Zach, and afterwards she pulled me aside and she said, I just want you to know, like, I've been to several different advisors and I'm choosing you guys. And that's why we always talk about our retirement trail map. We do it different here. We have a 4 pit stop process. It's not even about just pit stop one. That's where the relationship starts. Then you get us the rest of your retirement and life, and we're going to help you along that way.
3: Yeah, absolutely.
1: And that's something we really stepped up in the last 5 years is our customer service. We really do treat you like family.
3: Yep.
1: We're going to call you back. We're going to get the answers you need. So that's a big red flag. If they're trying to pressure you into it, run.
3: Yeah, absolutely.
2: I love that. And Amber, I had no idea about that. Like, you didn't share that with me. But if you're listening and you're wondering, like, what would it be like if I interviewed with Troyer Retirement, if I came on board, if I wanted to see what they're like, it'd be exactly like what you're hearing here. You're going to come in. Amber's going to chat with you for a little bit. She'll kind of show you around, talk through what's going to happen. Zach and Houston will come in. You've been listening to Houston, the king of retirement plan. He's just going to chat with you. He's going to listen to what you're trying to accomplish. How can we help you accomplish your goals in retirement? We'll put together that retirement trail map with our pit stop process. I'll probably come over and make some awkward jokes like I do here on the radio.
1: Oh boy.
2: And then you'll see me as we go down that trail when we get into tax planning, some wealth management stuff. That's when I get a little bit more involved. So we've really got this thing going exactly like you hear it today. So I loved it. The stuff that this guy was saying in the interview, you got to find out, do they care? Are they going to be there for you through those life changes? Like, you've heard us talk about that stuff on the radio. We try to create every plan to be very, very flexible, but we got to have a plan to start with. Once you have a plan, you know where you're going. We can navigate away from that plan. We can get back on track. We can do whatever needs to be done. We got to start with that plan, keep coming back to it, because life is going to change. Mm-hmm. We all know that. And so that's super important to have that flexibility built in. Houston, how about you? What do you think is important here with what to look for in an advisor?
3: Well, it's saying about red flags. Mm-hmm. That's what the article is talking about. And really, when there's a product-driven conversation, I met with, you know, a guy last week, and he met with another firm in town, and all they did was talk about an annuity, and that was it.
1: Mm-hmm.
3: They were just literally talking about only an annuity and not understanding. I kind of asked him, you know, well, why did they put that much in there? He's like, I don't know. Well, is this fitting your income goal? I don't know. Mm-hmm. They just wanted to sell me a product. So when you really look at making sure, if you're looking in the world of annuities especially, a lot of firms are just trying to sell you a product. Mm-hmm. They're not actually right-sizing to see if it's even in your best interest.
1: Mm-hmm.
3: That is one of the biggest things that we see is a client will come in, or someone who I met through a seminar, and they'll bring in an annuity they bought 5 years ago. I ask them why they bought it.
2: Mm-hmm.
3: Like, well, the advisor said it was good. It's going to keep my money safe and I can take income from it.
2: Yeah.
3: Like, well, why'd you put, you know, 80% of your money in there, 90% of your money in there?
2: Yeah.
3: They're like, well, they just told me to. was like, okay, well, you probably needed to put about 20% of the portfolio in there to produce the income you need. Because if you look at Social Security, the little pension you have, and then the annuity payment, well, that's way more income than you need. So you funded it with too much.
2: Yeah.
3: And now you have limited liquidity. Your money could have been growing over the past 5 years mm-hmm. that you did not put inside that annuity. So again, it's all about making sure that all the accounts are talking to each other, which is why Mark designed the retirement trail map. Mm-hmm. It hits those goals. It hits those pit stops along the way so that we're not just putting your money somewhere with no purpose.
2: Mm-hmm. Yep, that was really good because it all comes down to that planning process like you're talking about. We've got to make sure you've got the right money doing the right thing. All the money is going to have a different purpose. Some will be to create income. Some will be to grow. Some will be to be tax efficient. We've got to assign that from the beginning so we know where we're going. So we've got this trail that we can follow. I love it. If you've been listening and you're thinking to yourself like, okay, they might be okay to go interview and talk to. What are they talking about here? I'm going to get income. I'm going to get my other money growing. I'm going to have some tax planning. Do you guys do any long-term care and estate planning? Yep, that's the fourth pit stop. And listeners, if you don't have all four of those, you absolutely have to get those. Mm-hmm. Your retirement planner, it's not just an investor guy. Like, we're not just talking about your investments. We're talking about getting a plan to get you from where you are so you can retire with confidence mm-hmm. to get you through the rest of your life and make sure you're not going to leave too much of your money to the government. If you don't have every single one of those, it's time to reach out and give us a call. We have found that successful people take action. Pick up the phone, give us a call, hop on our website, schedule an appointment. We got you. We'd love to chat with you. We'd love to show you how we can walk through retirement with you.
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0: You know, just by listening and joining us this week, you're showing you're taking your retirement planning seriously. You're paying attention to it. The next step, of course, is sitting down, having that first date with the team at Troyer Retirement and letting them put pen to paper. You don't have to bring flowers or anything. Just come in with an open mind and be ready to have that conversation. 260-247-9099. Now, most people worry about market drops, inflation, or running out of money in retirement. It is one of the most common fears among pre-retirees. But there's another factor that often flies under the radar, often until it's too late. Georgetown University study found that small investment fees, the kind that people barely even notice, they can quietly take tens of thousands of dollars out of retirement savings over time. And even more surprising, the research shows that most investors don't focus on fees when making decisions, even when the money is moved from, you know, account to account, a 401k into an IRA. So how do you help somebody understand whether or not the fees they're paying actually make sense for their situation?
2: That's a tough one because so many investments out there have fees in them. And sure, most of them are kind of like subterfuge. Like, it's super hard to identify what the actual fee load is. And I know a lot of our competitors are like, oh, yeah, you're paying about 1%. Well, to whom? That's the next question we need to ask. Like, mm-hmm. is the advisor getting one? What's the actual investment doing? Oh, there's a money manager involved as well in the middle there, like a mutual fund manager or mm-hmm. whatever. Like, you can add these things up. And Houston, I know you told me a story recently about somebody who had a variable annuity, and I won't spoil it for you.
3: Yeah.
2: But I know, like, the majority of these, if you have a variable annuity, which by the way is about 70%, that's 70, two-thirds of all annuities out there are variable, they can have a lot of fees built in. So I'm going to turn this over to Houston to explain, like, how that fee load kind of broke down. Like, what was the total fee that this person had when they brought their account in?
3: Well, I ask them, do you know how much this costs? And they're like, well, I just have to pay my advisor, like 1%. Okay.
2: Yeah. So the advisor said, like, yeah, you're paying me about 1%.
3: Yep. Now, on the prospectus, it gives you the fee breakdown. They're paying like another 1.5% for a rider, an income rider on there.
2: Yep.
3: Another fee for the actual funds inside of the account.
2: Sub-account
3: had fees as well. It totaled up to about 4.5%.
2: Wow.
3: Which means if that account averages 10, the first 4.5% is gone to fees.
2: That's insane. So let's just pretend you've got $1 million you put into that thing. 4.5%, if I'm doing the math right, is 45 grand a year to have somebody mm-hmm. hold your investments.
3: Correct.
2: $500,000. That'd be $22,000 a year in fees.
3: Yes.
2: That's probably a bit more than it was worth.
3: Absolutely.
2: That is unbelievable. Mm-hmm. And this is what's going on. Investment instruments have found ways to hide fees.
3: Oh, for sure.
2: They have found ways where it is legal to say, yes, you're paying about 1%. Mm-hmm. And that is not inaccurate, but there's so much more beneath the surface. And so, that's right, is 45 grand a year to have somebody mm-hmm. hold your investments.
3: Correct.
2: $500,000. That'd be $22,000 a year in fees.
3: Yes.
2: That's That's probably a bit more than it was worth.
3: Absolutely.
2: That is unbelievable. Mm-hmm. And this is what's going on. Investment instruments have found ways to hide fees.
3: Oh, for sure.
2: They have found ways where it is legal to say, yes, you're paying about 1%. Mm-hmm. And that is not inaccurate, but there's so much more beneath the surface. And so it's legal to say, yes, you're paying about 1%. Mm-hmm. And that is not inaccurate, but there's so much more beneath the surface. And so

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4: Same investments. One guy did great and his accounts worked. He took out income and he grew his assets. The other guy retired with the exact same investments, just at a different time, and it all fell apart. So go ahead and ask yourself, how do you fix that? How can you personally handle this? How is your advisor talking to you about how we're going to overcome that sequence risk? Because if you do not have a plan for that, you have exposed yourself to massive, massive problems. And you might be thinking to yourself, oh, well, I mean, that first guy there, he retired in 2000, had 08 in there. That was like a terrible time period. Well, guess what? The markets move in batches of about 15 years at a time. Same thing would have happened from, like, I think it's 1969 to 1985, and then from the early 90s. Like, this is what happens. The markets move in batches where sometimes it's amazing and sometimes it's terrible. You just haven't noticed because all we've been doing is saving and putting money away. Mm. But when you start to take out income, income is the outcome that matters most, and it messes everything up to where one guy wound up with 874 grand, the other with 96. Which one do you want to be? Guess what? There's ways to neutralize all this. We've got a plan for it. But just ask yourself first, do you know how to do it? Does your advisor know how to do it? If you haven't been shown how to overcome this, it's time to get a different plan. Houston, Amber, what do you guys have to say about this?
5: Well, that's all due to the sequence of returns risk. And what that is, it's basically, we know if you look at the stock market back in the 1950s and you look at it now, you're like, oh yeah, that was a pretty good investment. Like, it went up a lot over that time period. But what we don't know is the sequence of those returns. So some years are up, some years are down. There are decades, like Mark had said, where the markets just bobbled around. You didn't actually make any money.
4: Yeah.
5: You were just taking on risk for what? To lose money?
4: Return-free risk. That's
5: exactly.
4: What it is.
5: And as soon as you retire, the sequence of returns risk is absolutely your number one enemy.
4: Yes.
5: The market is working against you because you are no longer dollar cost averaging in.
4: Yep.
5: As those markets go up and those markets go down, we're buying in. We're dollar cost averaging. But as soon as you stop putting money into the market and start taking it out, that sequence of returns risk will bite you. And that is why we talk about this all the time, because you can run out of money. Just because the last 15 years has been so good, a lot of folks have blinders on thinking, oh, the markets are going to keep going. Trump is going to keep the market going for at least another 2 years, and then we'll reassess.
4: Yeah.
5: Is it? Like, do you know that for a fact, that the next 2 years are the markets going to go up?
4: Mm-hmm.
5: If you look at Warren Buffett, he has this thing called the Buffett Indicator. That is showing currently, I think it's 209%, saying that the markets are overvalued by 209%.
4: Wow. Yikes.
5: And to put that in very simple terms, that would mean the market would need to drop by 60% to be a fair

0: valuation.
1: To like where Buffett would buy stuff.
0: Correct.
1: Yes.
0: To where he's saying that's a fair buy.
1: Wow. We got to get some protections in place. Good grief. Let's continue to ride this wave as the markets go up. We want to participate in that. But we got to protect our assets. And now is the time to get some protections on there. We got to get this done. We don't want to wind up, you know, 10, 15 years later with 1/10 of what we have today because we're taking out income. Let's get this figured out. Get on our books. Get on our calendar. We'll help you. We'll walk you through. What were you guys talking about with that? How does that all work? How does this sequence of returns thing, what's the real risk there? We've got really good software that we'll show you. It's so impactful and important. If you haven't seen it, you need to. Now's the time. Let's get some protection on your assets.
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5: From 21 Alive, I'm meteorologist Elizabeth Myers with your forecast. After several days in the 80s, we'll cool things down a bit for this weekend. Today brings plenty of sunshine and highs in the mid-70s, but it'll become breezy this afternoon with gusts up to 25 miles an hour at times. Tomorrow looks even better with lighter winds and temperatures back in the upper 70s. Next week, we'll stay mostly dry and highs warming up into the 80s by Friday. I'm meteorologist Elizabeth Myers on WoWo 92.3 FM and 1190 AM.
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3: We really do appreciate you joining us today here on the Troyer Retirement Show with Mark Troyer, Amber House, and Houston King of Troyer Retirement. 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Don't worry, we're not going to put you on the air right now, but this is just to get on the calendar for the week or the weeks ahead. Again, 260-247-9099. My name is Chris Vaughn. I'm pleased to be joined with the team at Troyer Retirement once again. Guys, ma'am, it's great to see you once again. How you doing today?
2: Thank you. Doing great.
10: Doing good. Glad to be here.
3: I always feel guilty when I throw out guys in general, so I had to make sure specifically mention you, Amber, but appreciate all of you being with us today. Let's talk about something that is a not a harsh reality in retirement, but it is the truth, and that it rarely goes exactly as planned. As a matter of fact, a lot of retirees are going to experience at least one major disruption, the loss of a spouse, major health issues, or, you know, perhaps even an unexpected financial hit. So knowing that these things could happen, but not knowing what specifically or when it's going to happen, how do you help clients plan for a future that doesn't really follow that linear path that they hope for?
0: So one of the big things we focus on is our retirement trail map. That's something that Mark designed over the years. And what it is really following this process or this trail through retirement. And one of the things it brings up is following pit stops along the way so we can avoid the pitfalls.
10: Yep.
0: And those pit stops are very simple. And it's income, investments, taxes, and estate planning. Like, those are the four foundational pieces that if you can get all of those right, or at least understand what's at stake, you can avoid a lot of those pitfalls.
10: It's really good. I heard this sentence at a sermon I was listening to. It said something along the lines of, God's path is very direct, but his mercy is very wide. So I have a map in my home office. So just picture, like, you know, here we are in Indiana, and we want to get to LA. Well, there is a wide variety of ways that we can go to get there.
0: Sure are.
10: We can walk, we can hike, we can take all kinds of highways, we can take Route 66 and be like vintage, all different ways to do it. So there's probably a very specific best way to get there. You know, the most fuel efficient.
0: Sure.
10: Maybe for your retirement plan, that's the most tax efficient or whatever.
0: Yeah.
10: Maybe you want one with a lot of volatility and a lot of sightseeing. Maybe you want like the smoothest. Give me the most cushy ride. Like I don't want to be bumping around, right? Mm-hmm. So it's kind of like that. Like picture that for your retirement. Our planning process is designed to have flexibility. It's there's a narrow scope that's like the best path, but life happens and we might get off course. Then we do a course correction. We come on back. Hey, let's get right back on the correct trail for you. It's tweaks. It's little changes here and there. It's not like you come and visit with us. We're going to be like, we change everything starting right now. No, we're going to make adjustments and get you the retirement plan you have always dreamed of having. So you get to enjoy the pit stops along the way. Mm-hmm. Just picture traveling out west. There's certain sites you want to see. Let's go see them. That's what we want to do with your retirement plan.
0: Yeah, a lot of the times we'll meet with folks and we're not completely, like Mark said, overhauling every little detail about your life. But we are making a few tweaks and changes because normally we meet a lot of folks that don't need more money. They just need a better plan.
10: Yes.
0: And that could require one or two tweaks here or there, or just establishing a little bit of income, figuring out where we're pulling certain things from and fixing some tax planning that you haven't done yet. That might be all we do. And everything else you already had established. So one of the things that we do provide is a no-cost second opinion for those looking to see if your retirement plan is on track. If you don't have one and you want to get one, that's one of those things that we do, again, at no cost, no obligation. You can get on the books with our team, schedule a call, and see if we can help.
10: As you're saying that, Houston, I'm reminded of a statistic we said a couple of weeks on this show. You're talking about people that might not need more money, they just need a better plan. But the study that we discussed said that 66% of retirees say that their income plan is not working. So listeners, you picture this. You got a nice amount of money. You go to retire. You're starting to take out some income. And we've had a great bull market run. But yet two-thirds of the people in this survey said, like, yeah, it's not working quite right. So that's where we come in, and we want to start off with pit stop number one is making sure your income is going to work efficiently for you, because income is the outcome that matters most in retirement. We want to make sure that we get that dialed in for you so that you can just continue on your journey, going the right way. You don't have to worry about the income part. So then we can do whatever we want with the rest of your money, get it invested, get it doing the things that you want, go enjoy all your stuff that you wanted to do. But yeah, that's surprising. Like people with enough money might even say, like, it's not working quite right. There's something wrong. Listeners, if that's you, if you just got a little naggy thing underneath your skin, like, man, I mean, it's good. I like the people I'm with. It's been going well. The markets have been doing, you know, their thing, but there's just something not quite right. I'm not like the income is just not where I want it to be. I wonder if there's a more efficient way to do it. If that's you, pick up the phone, give us a call right now. We're here to help you get a second opinion, see if there's a more efficient way to get to the route that you want to get to. I've got one more story, but Amber, throw out our number real quick.
2: Sure. You can call us now, 260-247-9099. Again, that number, 260-247-9099. And you can also always check us out online, retirewithtroyer.com.
10: All right. Fun story about my brother. He was my hero growing up. And like, and if you've been listening for a while, you know he passed away. Rest his soul. But he told me the story one time, how he and his wife were trying to get to their friend's house in Nebraska. So if you've ever driven to Iowa or Nebraska from like northern Indiana, you probably got to go through Chicago. Mm-hmm. There's lots of highways that bend around. His wife falls asleep. He's driving and driving. He's like, hey, I got this. She's chilling. And he's like, so I start looking around and I see all these boats everywhere. And that's when I figured, hey, I bet I'm on the wrong road. He was in Minnesota.
2: Oh, no.
10: He took 94 instead of 90.
0: North.
2: Yep. Oh, no.
10: But he tried to tell me this as though, like, I figured it out. I was so smart. And I'm just thinking to myself, like, buddy, that's not smart. Sometimes, ladies and gentlemen, we get on the wrong road. Mm-hmm. Maybe our investments, they look good. They look like what we're used to. But it's not taking us the direction we really want to go. Maybe there's a more efficient way to go. We have been entirely focused on retirement planning for 20 some years. It's not about investments, it's about retirement planning. These are two completely different worlds. They operate different. Once you retire, retirement changes everything. We say it time and time again, and it's oh so true. Let us help you get on the most efficient route for you. One more time, that number is 260-247-9099. If you'd like some help, we're here to help those who want a little bit of help. We got you.
3: I love the imagery around the retirement trail map that you guys do, because my father was, when he was in the Army, he was a map maker for the Army, and so very well versed with maps. He has no direction sense, which is a weird, it's a whole other thing.
10: But that is bizarre.
3: Yeah. I've hounded him about that for many, many years. But my son, also, whenever we go to a park or we go to a museum or things like that, the first thing we do is we go to the information desk, we get the map of the layout, and mm-hmm. he holds it and he studies it, and I make him say, this is where we want to go. How do we get there? And he very rarely picks the most efficient path. And that's fine, because there's things
0: scenic route.
3: Much like in retirement. You know, we talk about these detours that'll pull us off course. They're not all negative. There could be things out there that are quite pleasant, you know, birth of a grandchild, or you discover a new hobby. You want to go to this ballpark or that ballpark. It still pulls you off course. How do we get back on course? Well, you get back to the map. You go back to it, you revamp it, say, this is where we are. This is how we get to where we've been going this entire time. That is what you guys do, not just creating the trail map once and saying, well, all right, good luck. But it's maintaining it and saying, how do we get back on track? How do we keep the plan mm-hmm. going the way we want? That is what you guys do. And again, I just wanted to tell you, I love that imagery behind the trail map. But once again, retirewithtroyer.com is the website. Set up a time, start developing your own customized retirement trail map, or giving a call 260-247-9099. Beth Pinsker is a financial writer who found herself serving as her mother's caregiver in the final years of her life. And Pinsker is glad that her mom had long-term care insurance, but she tells Morningstar that even that had its drawbacks.
11: In the end, we ended up getting quite a bit of money, but it still cost us a significant amount out of pocket because of the way that long-term care insurance works. It only covers a certain amount per day, and we were paying more than that. So every day we were kind of in the hole on it. And secondly, it didn't cover the private aids when my mom was in institutional care setting. So when my mom was in the hospital or she was in rehab being covered by Medicare, the long-term care insurance wouldn't cover the private aids that sat with her.
3: Okay, so traditional long-term care insurance is pretty expensive. It's harder to qualify for these days. And a lot of it is, in fact, use it or lose it. But the likelihood of needing some form of assistance has gone up significantly over the past couple of years. So how do you help clients plan for long-term care without putting all of their eggs in one basket?
10: Well, Chris, I think our listeners know I don't answer these questions specifically. So the team's going to have to come back in.
3: Right.
10: I'm reminded of an off-topic conversation. So not too long ago, my dear mother, we're talking about moms and this mm-hmm. Beth Pinsker. She wrote a book called Her Mother's Money, right? Yeah. So, hey, let me tell you about my mom. Hey, Mom, what's up if you're listening? My mom had a knee replacement operation here not too long ago. She moved in with me for a while. It went very well, but I was allowed to do a lot of fun things that are not part of my norm, you know, taking care of someone else, being back on time, getting someone to physical therapy. So all these kind of stuff that I was doing. So like, I think a lot of us, as we get closer to that retirement type of age, you know, we've maybe got kids we're still dealing with, but now we're taking care of parents as well. And mm-hmm. it's such a real conversation that needs to be part of your retirement planning because dude, stuff is going to come up. And I know, Houston, Amber, you guys have some stuff like you're dealing with too. Like,
3: absolutely.
10: This is just the way that life goes. And so often I feel like we kind of ignore this part of the process.
3: Sure.
2: Yeah.
10: And yes, there is traditional long-term care. And like Beth was just saying, like, we still had to pay so much money out of pocket and do this and this and this. Houston, Amber, what are some of the things that our listeners can do to kind of prevent against some of those extra costs? It's difficult to even get long-term care insurance. What do we do about all of this?
0: So traditional long-term care insurance, we're not huge fans of. Mm-hmm. There are a couple out there that work really well, but the majority that you're going to come across, they're very expensive. They're hard to qualify for. And like Mark had said before, if you don't use it, you lose it.
10: And right there with what you just said, some of them that are really good, those are like the older ones, right? Like there are some really old ones that, hey, they cover a
0: lot.
10: Right. Okay, so keep going. You use it or you lose it.
0: Exactly. So one of the things we like to do is find flexibility if we're going to go that route and look at long-term care insurance. We want to be able to have access to that money we're paying. So one of the things we created is called a family endowment plan. Now, what this can do, it's going to sound like life insurance. It's going to sound like long-term care. It's going to sound like a Roth IRA. But we've really combined all of those three things together. So what this is doing is taking a portion, maybe 1-3% of your interest that your investments are earning, mm-hmm. and funding that into taking it out of one pocket, putting in the other, and creating a family endowment plan. Mm-hmm. So for some very simple numbers, let's just say you fund it with $10,000 a year
10: okay.
0: for 10 years. That's going to create a pool of money that you can use for long-term care.
10: What about home care?
0: Mm-hmm. In-home care, long-term care, it has cash indemnity. What that means is you do not have to provide receipts. So you could have a family member take care of you and it would cover the cost to pay them.
10: Hold on. So that was cash indemnity, you said, right? We're using some big words. That means you qualify and they just start sending the money out
0: Bingo.
10: To you.
0: Bingo. Yep. So it's great because it's flexible.
10: But there's other long-term care that's not that way. You got to like provide receipts and stuff.
0: Yeah. Now some of those plans are okay because they have a really good team behind you to help you. Okay. But again, if you're dealing with a life crisis, the last thing you want to do is have to get reimbursed for all these expenses. Mm-hmm. Which means you still had to pay for it.
10: You still have to adjust your plan. Yeah, you got to get cash flow going. That's tough.
0: You might have to sell investments, which could cause tax problems. Like there's a whole thing there that if you can build a plan to eliminate all of that scrambling and non-planning, then what we can do is create this family endowment plan. Then the third piece of it is it actually provides a death benefit if you don't use it. And that is a tax-free death benefit to your estate, to your heirs.
10: Oh, that's awesome.
0: So it's almost acting like a Roth IRA.
10: Okay. So you can use it for in-home care.
0: Yep.
10: You can use it for stay-at-home care.
0: Yep.
10: And if you don't use it, you get to pass that money on to someone, whether it's your kids, grandkids, or even a charity.
0: Correct.
10: All tax-free.
0: And you can even cash them out down the road if you get a hinkering in your mid-80s and you want to go buy a Ferrari. So
10: I like that Ferrari idea. Yeah. That's great. That sounds like a real win.
0: Yep.
10: And I hate to put you on the spot.
0: Sure.
10: What would be a negative with this? Because that sounds like too good to be true. Of course we would want to do that.
0: Yeah, there's not a whole lot of negatives with this.
10: Okay.
0: It's really some people, it depends on obviously net worth, your income spending plan.
10: Yep.
0: There's a lot of factors that go into our decision on right fitting our clients with insurance. Mm-hmm. We do not use this for everybody. So it's a very specific tool for certain people. It can be a tax planning piece. So again, lots of different avenues and ways to create this plan. But again, it's very dependent upon the person.
2: And you might think a negative is you already have a policy and maybe you've had it for, 20, 30 years, who knows? But I know, Houston, a couple of clients recently, we've upgraded those policies and we've taken them into something new that's better. There's just a lot more available now. Can you talk through that a little bit?
0: Yeah, a lot of people feel like they're stuck if they have like a whole life policy or this cash value life insurance they bought in the 90s.
2: Right.
0: Mm-hmm. Some of those are great and some of them are absolutely terrible. Mm-hmm. And they can fall apart with just the, not a lot of growth. So if you have one of those and you would like a second opinion, give us a call. If you're interested in the family endowment plan, you want us to take a look at your life insurance policies to make sure you're not paying extra for something you don't actually need.
10: Yeah, that's really good.
0: Give us a call. Get on the books. I'm happy to do a deep dive on that and take a look at it for you.
10: Okay.
2: You can give us a call now. You'll talk to Zach on our team, 260-247-9099. Again, that number, 260-247-9099.
10: You know, one of the things I've seen work very well with this family endowment plan type of thing that you're talking about, Houston, is when somebody's got like their IRA money, right? And they've got to start taking their required distributions of 3%, 4%, 5%, whatever it is, you have to take that money out. Some people just take that and, okay, let's put that money right into this family endowment plan. Mm-hmm. And now I'm protecting myself against future problems that could arise.
0: Correct.
10: Correct? That all sound pretty fair?
0: Absolutely.
10: Awesome. Love it. Is there anything else? Like that's kind of, the health qualify there.
0: Sure. Mm.
10: Do we have other options? Like maybe someone's listening like, well, I can't get long-term care. What about me?
0: Yeah, there's great solutions there. If you can't health qualify, there's other products out there that do not require underwriting. So basically that means there's no medical question. Now the question is going to be, are you currently in a facility? if the answer is yes to that, I can't help you.
10: Yeah.
0: But again, if we're planning and we're getting ahead of this and you just have some issues where you can't qualify for long-term care, there are alternatives on the marketplace that you don't have to health qualify for. So happy to help. Give us a call. Get on the books.
3: Again, that number is 260-247-9099. As people are living longer and longer these days, that's something that should be celebrated, but also the likelihood of needing some form of assistance does go up. And, there's, as we laid out, there are a lot of different ways out there to address the possibility or probability of needing some form of long-term care assistance. There's no right or wrong answer except for saying it won't happen to me. Certainly hope that's the case, but these days, the stats are about, 3 out of 4 are going to need some form of assistance. So addressing it and finding a way to make sure that that doesn't derail your retirement or your spouse's retirement or, your family's well-being. It's a conversation certainly worth having. 260-247-9099 or online at retirewithtroyer.com. Now, I read an article over on MoneyWise.com. I promise I don't just read articles on financial websites. I do read other things. But as it pertains to this, there was a retirement planner who said a lot of people walk through his door retirement rich, but cash poor. He went on to explain, they save very well, but almost all of their money is tied up in tax-deferred accounts like 401ks. And some of them actually ask, did I save too much? Because now they're worried about that tax bill, those implications down the line. So I think it raises a real question. Is there a point, maybe in your 50s or your early 60s, when you should maybe start thinking beyond the 401k, even if there is that employer match still?
0: Absolutely. So mm-hmm. this is where we could spend hours talking about taxes. Mm-hmm. But one of the big things, if you do have a large 401k, you've saved $1-2 million, even more than that, you have this, what's called a tax time bomb coming.
10: Mm-hmm. That sounds awful.
0: It is. And it is awful. But there are ways to diffuse it prior to it exploding on you. So keep that in mind. We can definitely help. But one of those things is understanding, yeah, the IRS let you... The government let you save this money tax deferred, and they're like, oh yeah, go ahead, save it. Don't mm-hmm. pay tax on it. You're going to get a tax break now. You'll be in a lower tax bracket when you retire. Mm-hmm. Now, that may be true mm-hmm. for a short period of time. Mm-hmm. But then if you are unaware, when you reach age 73 to 75, depends on when you're born, you have to start taking a required minimum distribution, an RMD.
10: Yep.
0: Now, if you do not know what that is, please do some research. Mm-hmm. Ask your advisor. But what's going to happen is you have to take out, it's a little less than 4% when it starts. And that's a forced distribution from your pre-tax account. You have to take money out and pay taxes on it, or it is taxable. So if you have a couple million dollars saved in your IRA or even 1 million and you plan to just let it grow, mm-hmm. that could be substantial by the time yeah. you get into that age of 73 to 75. Now you're in a higher tax bracket. You could mm-hmm. be paying IRMA on your Medicare, which is... And basically, it's an additional tax you're paying. Mm-hmm. So there's all these things that are just going to come compound down on you mm-hmm. yeah. and cause all these extra expenses we weren't planning on.
10: Yep. Let me say what Houston just said a little differently. If you're one of the norm who's putting most of their money away into 401ks, getting your match, okay, that's I'm saving. Oh, look, it's doing really good. I want to get to the XYZ number so I can retire one day. And most of it's in this tax-deferred account. I want you to hear me on a couple of things. Number one, we've all heard of Uncle Sam. There is also Aunt Irma. Mm-hmm. They are both coming for your money. Irma is what Houston was just talking about. It's an extra tax once you start taking money out. Here's the deal. Your IRA has become an IOU to the IRS, and they will get theirs one way or another, whether you're paying it or your heirs are paying it. Mm-hmm. There is a big tax burden coming, and oh my goodness, what happens if taxes go up in the future? Mm-hmm. Right now is like the best time we have seen. We have really low tax rates across the board. If you're not getting proactive tax planning, I'm not talking reporting your taxes what happened last year. I'm talking proactive tax planning. How are we going to reduce my tax bill both on my income annually and on what I'm leaving behind? If you're not getting that, you need to make a change. We've mm-hmm. got to get that done. We have said before on this show many times, like we make fun, say that Houston, his last name is King. He's the king of retirement planning. We have fun with that. You've also probably heard the moniker like cash is king. Mm-hmm. Well, we would say that cash flow is king.
0: Absolutely.
10: Like you've got to have cash flow coming in. And if all your money is tied up in one type of account, 401ks and IRAs, you're not tax diverse. You might have like diversified investments, but you have one source of income that is going to be taxed at probably the highest percentage right. that it can be.
0: Absolutely.
10: There are things that need to be done. We need to get some tax strategies in place, start saving some money, because we are big proponents of, we love living in this country. We love supporting the United States of America, but we also do not want to give the government more money than we absolutely have to.
0: Amen.
10: They've made rules. They've got the guidelines to say, if you want to pay less tax, here's how to reduce your tax bill.
0: Mm-hmm. Yep.
10: Great. Let's follow those steps. That's part of our trail map. We're going to hike along that journey. We're going to find ways to lower or eliminate your tax bill. And we're going to let you then have a much better income to live on in retirement. That all might sound like a mouthful. That might sound like there's no way. Then give us a test. Let us show you what we can do. Maybe there's nothing we can do to help you. But what if there is? What if we can save you some money on taxes? Give us a call. Say, hey, show me what you can do. How many tax dollars can you save me? Because the right tax plan, and listeners, check this line out. This is not a joke. The right tax plan can save you hundreds of thousands of dollars in taxes between you and the next generation. And we can prove it to you. with math and science. We've got the software to lay it all out there. If you want to find out what that is for you, give us a call right now. We got you. We'll take care of it.
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3: I'm going to air our dirty laundry out really quick.
10: No, not this time.
3: No. This one, not that laundry, but we'll do this one's better. The taxes, this your tax deadline this year, this past April, around the table, raise your hand if you had to write a check to Uncle Sam. Okay, 3 out of 4 of us, which is...
0: I was proactive and planned.
3: Okay.
10: Oh. So.
3: What a surprise that you're being proactive about it. No, that's great. Did Mark, Amber, did either of you, when you wrote that check, say, gosh, I feel so patriotic right now?
2: Nope.
3: No.
0: I think it's a different word came out of
3: that. Yeah, no, exactly. I said the same thing. I was like,
10: it sounded similar.
3: There were some four-letter words I can't say on the air, but it is not your patriotic...
2: My daughter's a nanny. Oh. So... She had to write a check for like $1,200, and she's like, this should be illegal. She went on and on about Texas, so she got a rude awakening this year for sure. But
10: that is awesome.
2: It was hilarious.
0: Yeah, the Boston Tea Party's coming back. It's coming.
3: I would have loved to have written a check for just $1,200, but
2: I know, right?
3: It is not your patriotic duty to pay more in taxes than necessary, no. But if you go with the law of the land, you're not using, you know, some strategies that Uncle Sam doesn't really make widely known, but they're available. I mean, you're more than likely doing that. So give a call. It's worth seeing to make sure. Don't be reactive when it comes to your taxes. Be proactive. Give a call, 260-247-9099. Speaking of 401ks, it reminds me of a lesson that I learned with my mother, that my mom taught me. Mother's Day is coming up after all. And the first thing that she taught me that I really learned about when it came to money is... when I was 16, I was bussing tables. She said, one day you're going to have a job that offers a 401k and offers a match. Take advantage of that match because it is free money.
0: Sure.
3: And then that stuck with me my entire life. I've always tried to take advantage of that. And then she added onto it and then never touched that money. Now, I know in the working world that is true. But, you know, as you get closer and closer to retirement, that's the purpose of it. So thanks, Mom, for that advice. Some of it does not necessarily hold well, but... I digress. I don't want to speak ill of her. It is Mother's Day coming up here. I want everyone out there to think about what their mom taught them about money. You know, how to clip coupons or stretch a paycheck, never carry a credit card balance. All pretty valuable lessons. So were there any valuable lessons that you learned from your mother, whether it is financial or just, you know, life lessons that you learned that are carried with you that you maybe want to impart on the listeners before we wrap up?
2: That's a great question. There's so much.
3: Or Amber, you know, as a mother yourself, anything that you've, you know, instilled in your children?
2: You know, my husband and I both always talk about attitude and perspective with our kids because it could always be worse than it is. And so it's good to keep a good attitude and a perspective on life. And yeah, so that's a big one we've driven into them. They would both tell you that too if you ask them.
10: It's really good. That's good. To rhyme with attitude, my mom changed my life by showing me gratitude. Mm-hmm. When she fell on hard times, it was shocking to watch how she always just found something to be grateful for, having a gratitude, having an expression of God still helped me with this. Thank you, Lord, for this, that kind of thing. And then, you know, we all see different seasons of life, some goods and some bads. But man, if I have ever felt down or under pressure and things, my mom always pops into my head and I go and I find something to be grateful for. And my goodness, does it change your attitude and your life? I love it. Mom, thank you so much for the life lessons you instilled in me.
3: One of the first teachers that a lot of us had growing up. So again, it sounds pandering, but truly, you know, grateful for all the moms out there, especially as Mother's Day is coming up. If you have the capability to call your mom, check in on her, say hello, whether it is Mother's Day or not, you know, just say hello and thank you. When I became a father myself, a lot of the conversations I had with my mom when she answered the phone was just me going, I'm sorry. I did not know what I was doing when I was a baby, you know, the crying and the keeping up, but I realize now, so I apologize. Call your moms when you get out there. But also when it comes to the retirement planning, as we said, maybe some of that advice doesn't really hold water. 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And as always, I want to thank you so much for joining us here on the Troyer Retirement Show. Hope you have a great week ahead. We really do appreciate you taking the time. Stay safe out there. Take care of one another. Guys, appreciate the time as always as well. And as we wrap up, going to leave you with the final word.
10: Absolutely. Hey, friends, thanks for tuning in. And until next time at the same time, this is our reminder. Keep it simple. Keep it safe.
1: and retire happy.
12: 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It's not intended to be used as the sole basis of financial decisions, nor should be construed as advice designed to meet a particular needs of an individual situation. Troyer Retirement is not permitted to offer, and no statement made during the show shall constitute tax or legal advice. Our firm is not affiliated with or endorsed by the U.S. government or any governmental agency. Information and opinions contained herein provided by third parties have been obtained from sources believed to be reliable, but accuracy and completeness cannot be guaranteed by Troyer Retirement. Please remember that converting an employer plan account to a Roth IRA is a taxable event. Increased taxable income from the Roth IRA conversion may have several consequences. Be sure to consult a qualified tax advisor before making any decisions regarding your IRA. 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
15: Injured. I'm Pam Husso, Fox News. American forces have reportedly been hurt in Kuwait after an Iranian strike. Fox's Madeline Rivera has the details.
16: Bloomberg reports at least five Americans were hurt after Iran launched a ballistic missile towards a Kuwaiti airbase earlier this week. The missile was intercepted by Kuwaiti forces, but falling debris reportedly hit the Ali al-Salem airbase. Per Bloomberg, two MQ-9 Reaper drones were also seriously damaged in the incident. Meantime, a White House official telling Fox President Trump will only make a deal that is good for America and satisfies his red lines. Iran can never possess a nuclear weapon. The president has maintained his key asks, which not only includes preventing Iran from obtaining a nuclear weapon, he also demanded unrestricted shipping traffic in the Strait of Hormuz.
15: War Secretary Pete Hegseth has warned that military action is still on the table if a deal cannot be reached. President Trump is scrapping plans for a big overhaul at the Kennedy Center following a judge's ruling.
17: President Trump says he has no interest in overseeing a major renovation of the Kennedy Center unless he is free to bring the institution back physically, financially, and artistically. In a social media post, the president says his administration will now return control of the performing arts venue back to Congress. The move follows a ruling by a federal judge in D.C. ordering President Trump's name to be removed from the Kennedy Center's facade, finding the center's board did not have the authority to unilaterally change the name. The judge also put on hold plans to close the center for 2 years during renovations. At the White House, Jared Halpern, Fox News.
15: Another federal judge has temporarily halted a weaponization fund to compensate people who claim to be targets of political investigations. 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
5: From 21 Alive, I'm meteorologist Elizabeth Myers with your forecast. After several days in the 80s, we'll cool things down a bit for this weekend. Today brings plenty of sunshine and highs in the mid-70s, but it'll become breezy this afternoon with gusts up to 25 miles an hour at times. Tomorrow looks even better with lighter winds and temperatures back in the upper 70s. Next week, we'll stay mostly dry and highs warming up into the 80s by Friday. I'm meteorologist Elizabeth Myers on WoWo 92.3 FM and 1190 AM.
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21: This is our opportunity to discuss retirement with you. So whether you're at retirement, in retirement, near retirement, or you're just seeking that coveted job optional status, you have found yourself a home, as we're going to give you some insights today that can help you prepare better for the future, give you more confidence in the present. We're going to be talking about IRA distributions, income strategies for your IRAs and your retirement accounts. We'll talk about inflation, of course, big topic today. So we'll talk about inflation and the right tool for the job. We'll also be discussing how to maximize your Social Security benefits with one of our most popular Retire with Purpose podcast guests of all time, Mary Beth Franklin. We'll have some exciting giveaways as well during that segment to help you make better decisions around your Social Security. So if you're around that time frame, you're a couple years out, or you're making that Social Security decision right now, it will not be a portion of our conversation today that you're going to want to miss. We're also going to be discussing a couple today that are in their mid-50s, getting ready to retire with about $1.5 million in retirement assets. So we'll talk about how we go through that step-by-step process of creating the confidence that you're looking for as you step into retirement from a financial perspective. And as we have this conversation today, there's probably going to be things that pop into your mind you want to ask questions about, or maybe raise some questions around your personal situation, or you have anything that's on the top of your mind, from taxes to investment planning, estate planning, and beyond. All you have to do is shoot us a text. You can text us right now with your question, or give us a call to schedule time to visit with our team at 877-771-5724. That's 877-771-5724. Marsh, I'm going to turn this one over to you off the top, as I know there's a couple that you want to share kind of their story with everyone here today that you feel like might add some value, and others might be able to see themselves in this same position.
22: Yeah, I think this is a great story, and it kind of illustrates, you know, some people say, well, what's it like to come into the offices there at Howard Bailey? What's it like to work with a financial advisor? Do I need a financial advisor? Well, this is a couple that came in to see us because he was really motivated. He wanted to retire. A lot of his friends were starting to retire. He's worked really hard. I mean, this guy's been grinding since he was about 14 years old, and he's 55, so he's been working for 41 years. He's, you know, he feels like he saved enough, but his current advisor just kept telling him, nope, you're not there yet. You need another 3 to 5 years. It seems like every time he would talk to his current advisor, it just felt like there was no light at the end of the tunnel. And you know, we had worked with somebody that he was very, very close to, and he decided, you know what, I'm going to go speak with Howard Bailey. May I talk with Marshall Casey and the team over there and just get a second set of eyes, get a second opinion. And, you know, that's where these conversations generally start. Somebody just goes, you know what? Maybe there's something I don't know. Maybe I'm missing something. I just want a second opinion.
6: Yeah, you know, we hear that story all the time. There's a gal that I think of quite often, and she is always introducing friends to us. She told a story to our team the other day. She said, I just have friends that want to know how we did it. How did we retire? How did you possibly retire? It's usually coworkers for this couple. And she would say, well, Howard Bailey did it. You should go talk to Howard Bailey. I don't need to do it for you. Just go have a conversation with them.
22: Sure.
6: And we've helped so many of their friends retire over the years. You know, there was something that you said, Marshall, that I think carries a lot of weight. And it's something that I think we also kind of, it's easy to overlook. And that is, this individual worked for 41 years to get to where he's at today.
22: Yeah.
6: 41 years. He is now 55. Mm-hmm. So 55, 41 years of work in order to get to the position he's in today and save what is about $1.7 million.
22: Mm-hmm.
6: And what is so important about recognizing that is that it takes a long time to accumulate what you can over a lifetime.
22: Yeah, sure.
6: But at the same time, it can all be gone in the blink of an eye if we make the wrong decision. And I think it should also reinforce how important this decision is. When you get to retirement, you've accumulated assets for 30 or 40 years of your career. There's 30 or 40 years of hard work to get to where you're at today. I know when I first started working, I would go out and I'd say, you know, my friends would want to go get Subway or something.
22: Sure.
6: And I go, well, the sub's going to be $5.50. And at the time, that was like an hour worth of work.
22: Mm-hmm.
6: And I'm thinking, man, was an hour worth of work worth that sandwich? Mm-hmm. You know what? I'm just going to grab a sandwich at home. I'll skip that. Because I knew the amount of work it took just to make that $5 decision.
22: Mm-hmm.
6: And when you're stepping into retirement, you're not making a decision on that hour worth of work.
22: Right.
6: You're making decisions that impact the last 30 or 40 years worth of work. And too many times I find that you meet with a financial advisor and they start telling you exactly what to do with your money. You should put it here. You should do that. You should do this. And I just don't believe that is the proper way to go about these important financial decisions.
22: Right.
6: I tell people all the time, when you come in to visit with us, it wouldn't be responsible for us to recommend a specific product, investment strategy, or tool to you today because it took you 30 or 40 years to get here. It wouldn't make sense to take 60 minutes of our time and start making important decisions that are going to impact the rest of your life. Let's put some time and effort and work into this to make sure we're making the very best decision for your future. You've accumulated $1.7 million. Let's take some time as we implement this decision. And this person can clearly see how important this is, or he wouldn't have sought a second opinion. Retirement, I say it all the time, it's like a major ailment. You're getting ready to step into 30 years of unemployment. This couple could end up being retired as long as they worked.
22: Yeah.
6: And that means that's a long time to go without income. So we need to make sure we get that right. And he said, you know what? I don't dislike the person that I'm currently working with. I'm just not getting the big picture that I'm looking for. Don't feel like I'm getting all the answers that I'm seeking. And I want to get a second opinion. Just like if I was going to have back surgery, I wouldn't take the first opinion. I might go get a second opinion before I make such a big decision that can impact my health.
22: Absolutely. So getting that second opinion is a good first step. But, you know, understanding that life is changing here for this couple, he's stepping into retirement a little before his spouse. And so really, that was the first question that we really needed to answer. He's 55. She's 53. She's not ready to retire yet. She wants to work to age 50, at least age 59. So she's still got, you know, she's still got another 6 years or so. He's at an age case where we're planning is a little more challenging for individuals because he's not 59 and a half yet. You know, if you listen to this show quite a bit, if you're under 59 and a half, taking withdrawals from your IRAs become penalized. But there are some nuances and some things we'll get into that gives him the ability to tap into those accounts early. But this is kind of a phased retirement. We got phase one, he's possibly stepping away. Phase two, she's stepping away. And then we've got some Social Security decisions to make, you know, trying to understand how all these pieces fit together. I think you make a good point that, you know, you work really hard, 40 years of blood, sweat, tears, saving all of this. It doesn't mean that everything you've done is wrong up until this point. It just means that some of this stuff needs to change because we're drawing a line in the sand, a line in the sand between those accumulation years, our saving years, and now we're going to start focusing on preservation, income, and growth.
6: So talk to us a little bit about where the dollars are today, or maybe what the specific concerns were that this individual had versus maybe at the end of the meeting you outlined, hey, these are the things that we can work on. These are the areas we can add value.
22: Yep. Their biggest concerns were, one, do I have enough money? That was step one. Step two, when do I take Social Security? Step three, when does my wife turn on her pension? So the wife has a pension. So his primary concerns were all about income, and that he'd been able to visualize. At least he knew he needed an income plan, he knew he had an investment plan, but he didn't have an income plan. Taxes, he felt like taxes were a concern to a degree, and legacy was not a big priority to them. They feel like, heck, the kids are doing just as good as they ever did in life, and so they don't mind leaving them a little bit if it's left over, but legacy is not the primary goal.
6: And obviously we're going to talk about this later in the show and how we create that income strategy, how we analyze the Social Security benefits to make sure maximizing the amount of income you'll get from Social Security, and then how we evaluate that pension decision. But it seems very clear to me, just looking at some of these numbers, that there is quite a bit of tax opportunity. And that's what happens all of the time when we're visiting with individuals that come in and say, I want to know if I have enough income. I want to know if I have the right Social Security decision. I need to make the right pension decision, but they haven't considered how taxes right. might actually increase that income, how it might impact their Social Security benefits, how it might impact their net take-home pay from that pension income. And I know you laid out at the end, you said, well, we're actually going to have a pretty big opportunity to plan for taxes because there's so much after-tax dollars. We can keep your income so low, especially because you're not on Social Security for several years, that we're going to be able to keep your income low enough that we can do Roth conversions in order to ensure that down the road, you don't end up in an even higher tax bracket than you are today.
22: Absolutely. It's about understanding what that projection looks like, understanding required rates of return, and then just doing a high-level overview. This is where we're at today. This is where we see things going in the future. How do we manage today's opportunity so they don't become challenges for tomorrow?
6: Yeah. And you know, if you've been following us on the radio for a while, or maybe you're a subscriber to the podcast, there's a good chance that you're looking for ways to not only prepare for retirement like this couple, but you want to ensure you have enough income to last a lifetime at the end of the day. So today we want to give you the opportunity to take that first step with a complimentary personal financial review that we're offering on the radio to our radio listeners, to the next five radio listeners who contact our team by calling 877-771-5724. This is your opportunity to sit down with a financial planner like Marshall here and have a no-cost, no-obligation conversation around answering these questions, knowing, am I going to have enough? Do I have enough? How do I create income to last a lifetime? How do you make the best Social Security decision? How do you make that pension decision? 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Ultimately, we'll provide you with 2 to 3 alternatives that could potentially put you in an even better place with more financial confidence. So to get started on that process, we're offering a free personal financial review plus an income analysis to the next five radio listeners that call 877-771-5724. That's 877-771-5724. 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
6: Welcome back to Retire with Purpose. 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
7: Hey.
6: If you'd like to have a certified financial planner practitioner address your questions, this is exactly that opportunity. So if you have questions about any aspect of your retirement, Medicare, Social Security, maybe questions about rising taxes or market volatility, whatever it is, all you have to do is shoot us a text with your question at 877-771-5724. That's 877-771-5724. You can also visit us at retirewithpurpose.com and drop your questions on over to us there. We will ensure that an answer gets back to you regarding your question. If you'd like to have it featured here on the air, we will do that as well. So today we have a couple questions that we want to address. We receive questions throughout the week from our YouTube programming, to our podcast, radio shows, and TV, and we'd like to address those here. So let's kick it off with our first question. This question was actually posed for one of our most recent podcast guests on the Retire with Purpose podcast. We recently had a gentleman named William Bengen on the show, also known as Bill Bengen. And you may not recognize the name, but I know you would recognize his research regarding the probably the most famous rule of thumb that there is when it comes to retirement income planning. That is the 4% withdrawal rule.
22: You know, we need to come up with something. We need to come up with something that just sticks around for 60 years like that.
6: I know. It comes up with the 4% withdrawal rule, and it becomes the staple that lasts for decades, and people are still talking about it today. So
22: he didn't. Now he didn't think when he came up with it, it was going to be around for this long, did he?
6: He had no intention of becoming famous as a result. He just ran some numbers on a spreadsheet and came up with this statistic, and then a couple people got interested in it, and they started inviting him on stages to discuss it, and now he's got
22: Snowball.
6: A brand new book on it, and yeah, it's pretty amazing. It was quite an honor to be able to talk to Bill Bengen. So this was the question. We actually did not get to this question during the podcast interview, so we decided to cover this on the radio. The question is this: regarding the 4% rule, does the 4% you pull out need to be grossed up for taxes if you're taking it out of a traditional IRA?
22: What a great question. You know, I think it'd be helpful to kind of review what the 4% withdrawal rule is. So real briefly, the 4% rule of thumb, if you will, says that if you withdraw about 4% of your portfolio in year one, then adjust that amount for inflation each year, your money may have a good chance of lasting throughout retirement. Keep in mind, this is a starting point, right? It's a rule of thumb. That's what rules of thumb are for. They're not meant to be perfect, right? They're meant to give you an idea. Hey, if I've got $1 million, 4%, 40,000 a year, I should be pretty good. It's a good place to start. And where I find that it's helpful, Casey, is when I'm talking with a family and they say, well, you know, is this okay? Is this an okay amount? It's like, well, you're about a 10% withdrawal rate. So that's pretty high, right? That's not a sustainable withdrawal rate. But for some families, it may not need to be a sustainable withdrawal rate. So I digress. This is a good question. 4%. Does it need to be grossed up? Well, if you gross it up, then you're going to be taking more than 4%. So maybe it's a 4.7% withdrawal rate. But yeah, if you're taking money out of an IRA, depending on all of your other sources of income, heck, in today's world with the expanded standard deduction, Maybe you don't need to gross it up. Maybe it'd be just fine. It kind of depends on your other income sources. And it will be taxable, but just because it's taxable doesn't mean you need to gross it up.
6: Yeah, well, and yeah, it depends on your specific situation regarding whether you need to gross it up or exactly how much you do need to gross it up. And when you do that, you have to recognize that you are reducing the likelihood that you're not going to run out of money in retirement because you are effectively increasing the withdrawal rate. One of the things that you said, Marshall, about the 4% rule being a rule of thumb, you know, I think of the 4% rule kind of like the weather forecast. It gives me a general idea, but trust me, I'm still looking out the window before I leave the house because they're not always
22: still double checking.
6: Right. And that is exactly what Bill said during our interview. He said, look, the 4% rule, it was just supposed to be a starting point. It was never supposed to be a hard, fast rule that everyone should withdraw 4% from their portfolio and it's going to last forever. You know, for some, it might be 8 or 9%. For some, it might be 2 or 3%. There's a lot of different factors for you to consider when you're trying to determine how much you can take safely from your portfolio. But right. It's not just about how much you're taking from that portfolio. It's also about

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2: I'm astounded that so many advisors build income strategies without considering how much income that you're actually going to net, because it's one thing to have a gross return or a gross income, but who cares? It's about how much you get at the end of the day. Yeah. My grandfather said it best. It's not about how much you make, it's about how much you keep.
3: Yes, sir. I love it. Great response there. We got another question that kind of can go along those same lines, Case. It says, how do I compare different investments like TIPS, dividend stocks, or annuities with inflation riders for long-term purchasing power? So this person's kind of alluding to that, right? They want to know, you know, which one of these is best, but it's all about that net.
2: Well, it's great that you're asking the question. Again, I hope that as we're answering these questions, you're listening going, I have a question. I do need to get it answered because I need to know what they'd have to say about this. And this is another fantastic question, because a lot of people will compare these types of investments in the wrong way. Mm-hmm. Yeah, they might look at something like a TIP, a Treasury Inflation Protection Security, a dividend stock, or an annuity with an inflation benefit, and ask which one best protects my inflation, my purchasing power. But the truth is, there isn't a single investment that solves for inflation. I mean, you can go back through history and go, well, gold was a great inflation hedge, except for this 15-year window, yeah. Right? Or real estate, or TIPS, you know, or dividend stocks,
3: except
2: for
3: this
2: matter.
3: Period of time.
2: Exactly. Yeah. Each of these tools that this particular listener is referencing, they each do something a little different. For example, your TIPS, those Treasury Inflation Protection Securities, they're designed to adjust with inflation. But what people miss quite often is the real yields can be very low, sometimes even negative.
3: Or flat.
2: Yeah. You know, so there's no guarantee that that's going to be the right tool for you. When we look at dividend stocks, income can grow over time, and that can help offset inflation, but there can be volatility in that as well. I think about that gentleman I mentioned a moment ago. He is using very high-yielding funds. We're talking anywhere from 10% to 25% yields that he was bringing to the table for us to look at. And for some of those, like the 25% yields, it's kicking out 25% a year, but it's doing that no matter what the price of the underlying security is. So what happens when we have a down market and they continue to kick out that 25% yield? Well, now you're getting a return of your principal. So there's giving your money back to you faster. So there's risks when we see really high yields. So you have to pay attention and really understand how dividend stocks actually impact, or anything that's producing income, how it actually helps offset inflation over time, given market volatility. And then we get to the annuities with inflation riders. These are tools that provide you a guaranteed income, and then it's guaranteed increasing income. So we see inflation in the future, the income increases. That's been one of the criticisms of annuities in the past, where people would say, yeah, it's great that I have this lifetime guaranteed income, but how does it safeguard me against inflation? There are annuities that give you inflation riders, but usually that comes with a lower starting payout, and you have to understand the trade-off. So comparing each one of these things directly, it's like comparing your hammer and your screwdriver and your wrench. They're all tools, and they all solve different problems. So the real question that we have to ask when building a retirement income plan is, well, which tool should be used for which part of the retirement timeline? You might want to use guaranteed income to cover your core expenses, and then leverage some growth assets to help your income rise over time, and then some inflation-adjusted assets protect against long-term purchasing power. So if all of these different tools are leveraged appropriately for the right part of the retirement timeline, the

0: right part of the retirement income plan, then inflation does become far less threatening because we have a diversified strategy to battle against it. But when you try to solve inflation with just one product, that's when plans do tend to fall apart. So if you're wondering how to protect and maximize your retirement savings, we have an opportunity for you today to uncover where you might have some money falling through the cracks or where you might be overlooking ways to protect and grow your assets. So to get answers to any of the unique questions that are maybe popping up in your mind right now, any concerns that you might have, take advantage of our complimentary income analysis and personal financial review that we're offering right now to the next five radio listeners who contact our team by calling 877-771-5724. This is an opportunity to sit down with a financial planner at no cost and no obligation to get comprehensive guidance on how to make the most of your retirement savings. So sit down with Marshall, visit with us, and this is what you can expect. You're going to review your current financial situation and see if there's any gaps in that strategy when it comes to income planning, tax planning, estate planning, healthcare planning, and then we'll provide you the adjustments that can potentially put you in an even better place with more financial confidence. It's probably taking you 30 years to get to where you're at today, maybe more than that. Wouldn't it be worth a half an hour to an hour of your time to see if you can make some adjustments to put you in an even better position? So to get started on that process, we're offering a free personal financial review plus an income analysis to the next five radio listeners that call 877-771-5724. That's 877-771-5724. Now stick around, because after this, we're going to be taking a deep dive into Social Security with one of our most popular podcast guests in the Retire With Purpose podcast history. That is Mary Beth Franklin, a former Capitol Hill reporter, retirement tax editor at Kiplinger, and author of Maximizing Social Security Benefits.
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2: An agreement's been floated to end the conflict between the U.S. and Iran.
3: It does remain unclear at the moment whether Iran has indeed agreed to the president's key asks, and that includes Iran's commitment to never obtain a nuclear weapon. President Trump also demanded unrestricted shipping traffic in the Strait of Hormuz and the removal of mines in the waterway.
2: Fox's Madison Rivera. Another night of chaos outside an immigration facility in New Jersey as Governor Mikey Sherrill announces the creation of a peaceful protest zone.
4: I'll also keep calling on everyone there now, especially ICE, to de-escalate the situation, to act humanely, to protest peacefully.
2: The detainees at the facility in Newark are complaining about inhumane conditions inside. 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
6: From 21 Alive, I'm meteorologist Elizabeth Myers with your forecast. After several days in the 80s, we'll cool things down a bit for this weekend. Today brings plenty of sunshine and highs in the mid-70s, but it'll become breezy this afternoon with gusts up to 25 miles an hour at times. Tomorrow looks even better with lighter winds and temperatures back in the upper 70s. Next week, we'll stay mostly dry and highs warming up into the 80s by Friday. I'm meteorologist Elizabeth Myers on WoWo 92.3 FM and 1190 AM.
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0: 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Now, as you're listening here today, if you go, ooh, I like that. I like this Marshall and Casey guy. I hope that's what you're saying. 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One of the things we wanted to focus on today was Social Security as one of those topics that I think many people feel like they have a basic understanding of until they realize how costly the decisions are hiding underneath the surface. Today, we are spotlighting Mary Beth Franklin. I originally had Mary Beth on the Franklin years ago. I want to say around 2018, 2019, and her initial interview that we posted on our YouTube channel had well over 1 million downloads in a very short period of time because it was such a powerful conversation that we had with a Social Security expert. And I encourage you to check that out and check out her ebook as well. We partnered up with Mary Beth Franklin to give away the newest edition of her Social Security ebook for free. So to get your copy of Maximizing Social Security Benefits, all you have to do is give us a call right now or text us the keyword MAX to 877-771-5724. Again, to get your free copy of Maximizing Social Security Benefits by Mary Beth Franklin, text us the word MAX, M-A-X, to 877-771-5724. Now, before we dive into strategy with Mary Beth, it's important to understand why Social Security can be a bit confusing in the first place. And I think one of the assumptions that many will make is that Social Security is pretty basic, but the system itself has become incredibly complex over time. So here, Mary Beth explains just how complicated Social Security really is.
7: Well, first of all, you're not imagining it. There are more than 2,700 rules that govern Social Security benefits. Just think about that. Now back up and think, when did it start? 1935, thanks to FDR. Following the Great Depression, there was virtually no sort of pension in the country, and he wanted to create what he called an earned benefit for workers. In other words, they contributed part of their payroll each week, and they would look forward to a retirement where they would have some security and dignity. But over the 80 plus years that Social Security has been in existence, extra rules have been added on. And a lot of times the underlying rules weren't taken away. It's a bit like trying to read the U.S. tax code. Not a lot of fun.
0: Yeah, well, and I think the way it looks today, it's a whole lot different than FDR probably intended it.
8: Yes,
0: probably
8: yes.
0: Much like the founding fathers look at where the country is today and how much different it is than they actually intended things. As rules continue to get added, think about the U.S. tax code. Mm-hmm. When we had our first federal tax, the tax rate was 1%. Well, then it got as high as 94%. Now we're back to 37%. And the tax rules have become much more complex as well. It's not just Social Security, but I think the IRS tax code exemplifies that quite well, where today with the We talked about something the other day. I don't remember exactly the word comparison between the Bible and the tax code.
8: Yeah. Yeah.
0: But the tax code is multiples larger than the Bible is long. And if you've ever tried to read the Bible in the year, you know it's a lot. And if you ever got to the Book of Numbers, well, that would be like reading
8: like
0: the Book of Numbers for the next 5 years. So it is complex, and it's important we understand all the different rules so we can maximize our benefits. And Mary Beth shared with us on the show that deciding when to claim your Social Security, to that point, it can be overwhelming, but the timing can dramatically affect your lifetime income. And in this next clip, Mary Beth Franklin breaks down how delaying benefits, even just a few years past your full retirement age, can significantly boost your monthly checks.
9: For every year you postpone claiming your Social Security benefits beyond your full retirement age, up until age 70, you earn an additional 8% per year in delayed retirement credits. So if your full retirement age is 67 and you wait till 70, that's an additional 3 years at 8% a year. Your benefit at 70 is going to be 24% higher, nearly a quarter higher than it would have been at your full retirement age. Here's the stark difference I want people to understand. The difference between claiming my benefit at age 62, 5 years early, I'm taking a 30% haircut. I'm only going to get 70% of my full retirement age benefit if I claim at 62, versus waiting till 70, when I would get 124% of my full retirement age benefit. The difference between claiming at 62 and 70 represents a 77% increase in my monthly Social Security benefits for the rest of my life. As a certified financial planner, there is no investment I can suggest to you that is virtually guaranteed to increase a 77% increase in monthly income, essentially over an 8-year period, delaying your benefits from 62 to 70. That's a pretty substantial increase.
0: And as we discussed this with Mary Beth Franklin on the Retire With Purpose podcast, I also pointed out for a lot of our wealthy clients, it still makes more sense to take those benefits early, and they actually end up with more wealth in retirement. I think many people, you might hear that and go, oh, I just need to wait till 70. That's not always the case. You really have to do the math behind the numbers that you see on that sheet of paper, but that's because Social Security's kind of feels like a maze, especially if you're a couple trying to balance income now versus protecting what's left over for later. And Mary Beth Franklin here, as we get a little bit deeper into strategy here, she shares with us a strategy that could make a big difference as a couple for the surviving spouse, and why sometimes waiting could pay off in a way many don't even realize.
7: If you're in poor health, you might not want to delay. However, my big emphasis on who should delay really focuses on married couples. And I really think one spouse, the one with the bigger benefit, is the one who should delay. Because what a lot of people don't realize is when one spouse dies, the biggest Social Security benefit continues as the survivor benefit. So by having one spouse maximize a retirement benefit, you're virtually guaranteeing that there's this bigger benefit that will continue after one spouse dies. Now, actuarially, typically the men are going to die first. They often tend to be the bigger earners. So it does make sense in many cases for the husband to delay benefits up until age 70. Having said that, many times it makes sense for the wife to go ahead and claim benefits early if she's not working, because people who claim benefits before their full retirement age and who continue to work are subject to earnings restrictions. But let's say we have the husband delay till 70, the wife who's not working collects at 62. Yes, her retirement benefits are reduced for the rest of her life, but it will have no impact on her survivor benefit.
8: Right.
7: If her husband dies first and she's at least full retirement age at the time, she is still going to step up to this full survivor benefit and the smaller benefit goes away. But in the meantime, she brought some income into the household, takes away a bit of the sting of having the other spouse wait till 70. And if nothing else, it's helping to pay their Medicare premiums.
0: Yeah, you might be feeling like you need a visual aid at this point in the conversation, and I understand that. We're just scratching the surface here, because it becomes even more complex when we start talking about divorce or widow's benefits. There's a lot to Social Security, a lot to know, and I know one of the biggest concerns of retirees today is about Social Security just disappearing altogether. That is just what the research has gone to show us. Surveys today show us time and time again, this is one of the biggest concerns, if not the biggest, of many retirees. And the reality is Social Security isn't in immediate danger of disappearing, but changes are on the horizon. And in this clip, Mary Beth breaks down where the trust fund stands today and how we could be drawing down the reserves by 2035, 2032, 2033, and why Congress will need to act to keep benefits from dropping below 80% of what was promised.
9: And now in 2021, the FICA taxes and the interest on the trust fund alone was not enough to pay promised benefits. So in 2021, we started drawing down the principal of the actual trust funds. And that is where we are today. And we will continue drawing down those trust funds until they're gone, which would be around 2035. At that point, there would be enough ongoing tax revenues from those FICA taxes we pay each week in our paycheck to pay about 80% of promised benefits. Doesn't mean you would get zero, but frankly, no one is going to be satisfied with 80% of promised benefits. So the big question is, what is Congress going to do about it, and when are they going to act?
0: If you have questions like that and more, I think you really need to get a copy of Mary Beth's ebook. It'll answer a lot of those questions. So we partnered up with Mary Beth Franklin to offer free copies of that ebook, Maximizing Social Security Benefits, free to the next 10 radio listeners that call or text the keyword MAX to 877-771-5724. This book explores everything from the ABCs of Social Security, the taxation of benefits, to rules and strategies that you really do need to know. So to claim your free copy of Mary Beth's Maximizing Social Security Benefits ebook, be one of the next 10 radio listeners to call or text the keyword MAX to 877-771-5724. Again, you can call us right now, or you can just text us the keyword MAX, M-A-X, to 877-771-5724, and we will get that ebook in your hands so you can have more confidence around this huge decision, which is, when do you file for Social Security? We'll be right back after the short break discussing a little more strategy regarding how we solve the challenges of when we file for Social Security, what kind of pension decision that you make. Hey, taxes, of course.
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0: Welcome back to Retire with Purpose. This is your host, Casey Weed. Joining me, my good friend and fellow certified financial planner, practitioner, Marshall Johnson's here with me. And this is our opportunity to discuss a case with you. So what do I mean by a case? Well, not a briefcase. This is a situation that you might find yourself in. So if you are in your mid-50s thinking about retiring in the next few years, well, this episode is for you. As we talked about at the beginning of the show today, we talked about a couple, they're 55, 53 years old, and said, hey, you know what? I have been working with an advisor for some time, but I don't feel like I'm getting everything addressed. I want a second opinion. I know some other clients that you work with. They recommend that I talk to Marshall. And so here we are today. So Marshall, where do you want to take it from here?
8: You know, the case when I have these conversations, right, it's a lot of fun. There's a lot of different, it's like putting together a puzzle, right? We want to get all the pieces out on the table. We want to flip them all over and figure out where we're at. You know, when somebody comes to me and says, can I retire? I don't even know if I'm there yet. Do we have enough to retire that? Can I have enough question? First thing we want to do is kind of line up our retirement software, put in all their accounts. As you mentioned, they've got about $1.7 million. 1.3 of it is in qualified retirement accounts, IRAs, 401ks, things like that. There's about $400,000 in after-tax money that's already been taxed at the bank, and nothing set aside in Roth accounts for tax-free income. So that helps us understand where they're at. We look at their ages, and then we look at their retirement gap, if you will. So if one of you quits working, this is what I would say to a couple, If one of you quits working or both of you quit working, how much money do we need coming in the door every month in order to do the things that we love to do? So we looked at this couple. We were able to nail that down. And it was, you know, there was a little bit of a conversation around this case, as many people have. It's like, well, it'd be nice if it was this much, or we got to have this much. And so what we settled on was, you know what? We got 10 grand a month coming in the door. We're going to be able to do all the things we want to do, all the trips, all the travel, all the things we want to do. So we look at that, we look at the current assets, we look at the gap, and then we simulate everything, and we understand what the required rate of return is. And so for these individuals to make it to age 100, not run out of money, they require about a 4% rate of return, 3.67. We'll round up for radio because it makes it simpler, but they need about 4%. So that's where I like to start, is knowing what, are we close? Are we off base? Do we need 8, 12% rates of return? Do we need 1 or 2? That tells us kind of how close somebody is.
0: Yeah, well, and what you're really starting to set up is what it's like to come in and for that strategy visit. We're really digging into strategy. That first visit we talked about earlier with this couple, they said, hey, can we retire? Help us make our Social Security decision. Help us make our pension decision. And hey, if we can save some money on taxes, then great. And now coming into this second time you're getting together, you're taking all of that information and you're really co-architecting a plan together. It was, well, what if we did this? Or what if we did that? And you're able to make some of these adjustments on the fly so that they can see the dollars and cents of each one of the decisions or tweaks they might want to make to that retirement plan. And you had said this was a couple that their advisor had told them, you can't retire yet, a couple more years. And he's going, when's it going to end? Because every time I come in, it's a couple more years. And then you run the actual scenarios in this next visit with this couple and find that in order for them to accomplish what they want to accomplish, for him to retire today and her to retire in a few years, they only need to make about 3.5% per year, between 3.5% and 4% per year, when right now we are in an interest rate environment where that's lower than the risk-free rate on T-bills, right? So why you have, this is why I think this discussion is so important and why you want to get that second opinion, why you want to know what that required rate of return is, because it's helping you decide, well, one, can I retire? If you can retire today and you know that you only need to make 1, 2, 3, 4, 5% even per year in order for your plan to work out, you go, oh, great. I guess I have enough. That's answering the question, do I have enough? And that's what he said. First, he said, do I have enough? Yes. And you prove to him in pretty quick order that they do have enough. That's a starting point. Yeah. That's the starting point to knowing I have enough. Okay, maybe I can let my foot off the gas pedal. This couple, like many, have accumulated a lot of wealth in a short period of time over the last 5, 6 years as the market's done so well in recent years. And we know that we could go back 100 years and we see a market crash on average every 12 years. Well, we haven't seen one since 2008, 2009. So where are we in that time frame of events in 2026? Mm. Yeah, we're well beyond that average. So you have to start asking yourself, okay, one, do I have enough? Okay, if I have enough, maybe it does make sense to lock in some of the wealth gains that I've received over the last several years to make sure I'm still going to be able to retire when I want to retire. Mm-hmm. And if you know you only need 3 or 4%, makes that decision a whole lot easier on taking your foot off the pedal.
8: Yeah, you talk about making that decision. Now, this is a couple that between the two of them, they got about 75% of all their wealth or all their nest egg is in the market between stocks, bonds, mutual funds, that sort of thing. So they're a little heavy on the equity side. And so what we started...
0: Well, and then the other roughly 25% that's not in the market is just cash, right? It's generating no return. And we say, hey, this is safe, but it's safely losing to inflation. So if inflation's 4%, you're losing 4% per year on this money. If you have $400,000, in cash like this, without any return whatsoever, you're losing $16,000 a year at 4%. It's costing you about $1,500 a month, $1,200 a month, every month that you don't decide to do anything. So it's safe, but you're safely losing at the same time.
8: Yeah, and that was just part of the conversation, right? We started looking at these different pieces of the puzzle. We talked a little bit about Social Security. We talked a little bit about longevity and health. And, you know, as Mary Beth alluded to in our previous segment, you know, the two biggest factors for somebody starting Social Security early sometimes is health and wealth, right? Do you have health? Do you have wealth? If you've got poor health, and in this instance, he said to me, Marshall, you know, men in my family don't live very long. You know, he's talking to me about getting to his mid-80s would be great. And so once we start to understand...
0: And I've got to assume that 3.6% is probably to age 100.
8: To age 100, absolutely. Yeah. So he's looking at this going, geez, at 0% rate of return, I'm still going to have money left over at age 85. So that really... And that's why he's so interested in retiring early. He's looked at men in his family and said, you know, I've worked for 40 years. You know, if I got 10, 15, 20... 20 good years left in me, I want to do that today. I want to start to move into something more meaningful in my life than what I've been pursuing. And, it, you know, there's been some changes in employers and companies been bought out and things aren't as hunky-dory as they used to be. And that's kind of what's forcing some of these decisions for him.
0: Yeah, and as you said earlier, it's all a puzzle. And you've organized all the puzzle pieces, figured out where all of these puzzle pieces are. And now it's about starting to assemble them in the right order. And one of those big pieces of the puzzle is the Social Security decision.
8: Yeah. So looking at longevity not being in the family genes, we look at that a few different ways, and we run one Social Security analysis where it's early, one where it's late, one that's in the middle. And when we boiled it down at different ages, it just made so much more sense to this family to begin drawing Social Security at 62, because that was going to preserve more of their own wealth in their own pockets. They're going to start turning on Social Security earlier with his life expectancy. It just made so much more sense. She's got a pension. We've alluded to this a little bit too. So that gives her a little bit of a leg up.
0: Let's talk more about that pension side of the equation, because there are some of those lucky listeners out there that have a pension decision to make.
8: Yeah.
0: And how should someone go about making the right pension decision?
8: Yeah, the first thing you want to do is look at, you know, usually when you've got a pension decision to make, they're going to give you a print-off that's got about 17 different ways that you can draw this pension, 100% survivor, 50% survivor, single only, life only, all these choices. And you just want to do the math, right? We want to understand how the math works. And for this individual, she's still several years away from being able to execute on this strategy. But we looked at single life. You know, obviously, if somebody's health deteriorates over that period of time, we could always pivot. And there are situations, case where we've dealt with people that have lost spouses early on and they were able to restructure pensions. But really, you just want to understand all the options and what they all mean. What does that 50% survivor mean? What is 25%? What does installment plans mean? And so you want to understand what all those things mean. But at the end of the day, we had settled in on 100% joint and survivor, just to be the safe bet and to know that no matter what, their basis were going to be covered.
0: And a huge factor for you if you're making this pension decision is the difference between your single life option and your 100% joint and survivor option.
8: Yes.
0: So let's say, for instance, you get $2,000 a month for the rest of two lifetimes, or you get $4,000 a month for a single lifetime, then that means you're paying about $2,000 a month for life insurance through a pension company.
8: Yes.
0: And as the need for continued income decreases as you live longer, your life insurance premiums stay in the same. And that's why it doesn't, you have to look at these decisions and look at all of the different options so that you can make the best decision for your unique numbers, because every pension plan is different and some can be dramatically different from one to the next. So work with someone that you can partner with to answer those questions, help you make the most of your hard-earned dollars. And we have that opportunity for you today to take the next step. Maybe you see yourself in this scenario, maybe you're around that mid-50s, maybe you're a year or two away from retirement, and you just want to know where you're at. You want to know if you have enough income, the best Social Security decision for yourself, the best pension decision for yourself, and some ways that maybe you can mitigate taxes in retirement as well. Well, we're offering you a complimentary personal financial review right now to do just that for the next five radio listeners who contact our team by calling 877-771-5724. 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They call 877-771-5724. That's 877-771-5724. We'll be right back here with you next week on Retire with Purpose.
1: 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Job Optional was number one on the Amazon bestseller list in retirement planning on July 2nd, 2019. And was number five on the Wall Street Journal nonfiction ebook bestseller list for the week ending in August 8, 2019. Howard Bailey Securities, LLC is an investment advisor registered under the Investment Advisors Act of 1940. 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Insurance products and services are offered through Howard Bailey Financial, Inc., Howard Bailey Securities, LLC, and Howard Bailey Financial, Inc. are affiliated companies. Investment advisory services may be offered through Howard Bailey Securities, LLC, a registered investment advisor. Working with Howard Bailey Securities, LLC cannot guarantee investment success or that specific financial goals will be achieved. Certified Financial Planner Board of Standards, Inc., CFP, owns the certification marks CFP, Certified Financial Planner, and CFP with plaque design in the United States, which it authorizes use of by individuals who successfully complete CFP Board's initial and ongoing certification requirements. This presentation has been provided for informational purposes only and is not intended as tax, legal, or investment advice or a recommendation of any particular security or strategy. The investment strategy and themes discussed herein may be unsuitable for investors depending on their specific investment objectives and financial situation. Information obtained from third-party sources is believed to be reliable, though its accuracy is not guaranteed. Opinions expressed in this commentary reflect subjective judgments of the author based on conditions at the time of publication and are subject to change without notice. Past performance is not indicative of future results. Investing involves risk, including the potential loss of principal. This radio show is a paid placement.
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10: The world waits. I'm Paul Stevens, Fox News. President Trump is looking to make a final determination on the proposed ceasefire extension with Iran. Fox's Madeline Rivera in D.C.
3: It does remain unclear at the moment whether Iran has indeed agreed to the president's key asks, and that includes Iran's commitment to never obtain a nuclear weapon. President Trump also demanded unrestricted shipping traffic in the Strait of Hormuz and the removal of mines in the waterway. And regarding Iran's highly enriched uranium, the president says the stockpile will be unearthed by the United States, which it is agreed is the only country, along with China, with the mechanical capability of doing so in close coordination and conjunction with the Islamic Republic of Iran, plus the International Atomic Energy Agency, and destroyed.
10: Meantime, Iran's parliament speaker to post on X saying, quote, "We do not gain concessions through talks, but through missiles." Meantime, two federal judges blocking President Trump in two different legal situations.
11: A federal judge ruled that the administration cannot move any money for the time being into the $1.8 billion weaponization fund, which is meant to pay out people who think they have been victimized by the federal government. Then a separate federal judge ruled that President Trump's name has to come off the Trump Kennedy Center, and the administration cannot move forward with planned renovations that would close the center for 2 years. And that is too much for the president. In a very long post, he concludes with this: "I have instructed the Department of Commerce to make all necessary arrangements with Congress to allow a full and complete transfer of this institution, giving them the responsibility for its operation, maintenance, and management."
10: And that's Fox's Peter Doocy at the White House. Meantime, the White House has declined so far to comment about the legal blocking of that so-called weaponization fund. 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
10: War Secretary Pete Hegseth meeting with his counterparts from Australia and the UK in Singapore, discussing the partnership and its role in the Indo-Pacific region. Hegseth pledging American commitment to the alliance.
15: The United States, as we've said from the beginning, and we think the review we undertook only strengthened this partnership, remains committed to the AUKUS partnership and is moving as quickly as possible to enhance our combined submarine presence in the Pacific region.
10: And that AUKUS meeting coming as China has expanded its fleet in the Pacific. Secretary Hegseth promising to continue American presence, however, in that region. Strong winds, heavy rain expected along the New England coast coming up for the weekend. Fox Weather's Katie Byrne in Boston.
16: We're expecting some of that weather to impact really all of eastern Massachusetts. The wind advisory has been expanded to include all of eastern Massachusetts and Rhode Island, with wind gusts up to 55 miles per hour possible. For us. For Cape Cod and Nantucket, that advisory has actually been upgraded to a high wind warning. The National Weather Service saying that rain and strong, potentially damaging winds could impact parts of southern New England throughout the day. The rain would actually be welcome news here because we have moderate to severe drought remaining for eastern Massachusetts. So far this year, Boston has received about 10 inches of rain when it would normally have seen closer to 17 and a half inches by now.
10: And the FAA is warning that airport ground stops and delays are possible. Meantime, another U.S. strike on an alleged drug boat killing three in the eastern Pacific. That coming out of the military in CENTCOM. This happening Friday on a boat accused of smuggling in that area. Three men, at least, are dead. The third attack this week, and that pushes the overall number of deaths of people involved in these alleged narco-terrorist boats to above 200. I'm Paul Stevens, and this is Fox News.
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6: From 21 Alive, I'm meteorologist Elizabeth Myers with your forecast. After several days in the 80s, we'll cool things down a bit for this weekend. Today brings plenty of sunshine and highs in the mid-70s, but it'll become breezy this afternoon with gusts up to 25 miles an hour at times. Tomorrow looks even better with lighter winds and temperatures back in the upper 70s. Next week, we'll stay mostly dry and highs warming up into the 80s by Friday. I'm meteorologist Elizabeth Myers on WoWo 92.3 FM and 1190 AM.
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19: Welcome to today's episode of Commissioner's Corner. I am your host, Allen County Commissioner Ron Turpin. My guest today is someone that's been involved in our community for many years. He has been the elected recorder of Allen County, served as administrator of our court system in Allen County for over a decade, and most recently became city clerk of Fort Wayne when longtime clerk Lana Kiesling resigned. Over the course of the next hour, I will talk with Fort Wayne City Clerk John Magali and learn more about what the clerk does and more about his service in the community. John, welcome to the show.
20: Good to be with you, Ron. Thanks.
19: So, my pleasure. So, one of the first questions I always ask is, I find that most people never get the chance to tell their story, how they got to where they're at. You have had a fascinating journey in life that I have no doubt that most people don't know, but would be interested to know. So, share some of your story with us.
20: You know, I grew up in Fort Wayne. We moved here from Texas when I was 12 or 13 years old and been here ever since.
19: So, if we sing the stars at night are deep and bright, deep in the heart of Texas, that's
20: yeah,
19: right.
20: You know,
19: every fourth grader in Texas learns that song. So,
20: and how to line dance.
19: Yeah.
20: Moved here from Texas, you know, a long time ago. Went to Snyder High School here in town, Ball State. I started my career as a journalist. I was a newspaper reporter for the first 10 years of my career. And somewhere along there got off track and decided that politics and government service sounded really interesting. I worked for Mayor Helmke toward the end of his term. I took a brief detour out to North American Van Lines, where I was actually the director of employee communications. Then came back, worked in your office for a few years under previous commissioners. I was the public information officer for Allen County. And then decided, hey, you know what, I think I'll go out and run for office. And you mentioned I was the recorder for two terms. Thought I was going to spend the rest of my career probably as the court administrator in Allen Superior Court until you mentioned Lana came along about a year ago and said, I'm going to resign at the end of the year. I've just gotten picked for this new position in Indy. And hey, you still interested in the city clerk's office? And turns out I was.
19: So tell us a little bit about what does the city clerk do?
20: It is every bit of an administrative job as it sounds like. The city clerk's office has two primary functions, and that is managing the business of Fort Wayne City Council, bills and ordinances and resolutions that come through from start to finish. We take those, we process those, we make sure that they get posted to the public, we make sure that the meetings run well, we make sure that city code is always updated and up to date. And the least favorite part of my job for everybody else is that I'm in charge of Fort Wayne parking control. So those 750 parking meters in downtown are my responsibility now. And it took about 24 hours after I got elected clerk to start getting phone calls about the state of parking in downtown Fort Wayne. So it is largely an administrative job, but I see some really interesting opportunities to utilize it to get people engaged and interested in the work of their government.
19: And we'll talk about some of that
20: absolutely.
19: As we go on the show. But so one of the things, when you talked about the city clerk, a difference between county government and city government is that, we may have mentioned on here before, the county council is the fiscal body for the county, but the Board of Commissioners is the legislative.
20: Right.
19: So I have executive and legislative authority over the county. That's where the mayor of Fort Wayne has executive control, but the city council has legislative.
20: Correct.
19: So the things that I might use my staff to do as far as posting our laws and ordinances, mm-hmm. keeping those updated, are things that you do
20: Correct.
19: For the city of Fort Wayne.
20: Yep.
19: I heard you say when you were in the caucus, probably in December, was that? I
20: mean, January.
19: Okay,
20: January.
19: Wow, time goes by fast, doesn't it? I heard you say that becoming the clerk was a fulfillment of a dream. So walk us through, why'd you say that?
20: And yes, that is every bit as civics nerdy as it sounds. But a city clerk was actually the first job I ever ran for. I ran for that back in 2003 because it looked like something that somebody like me, who's a bit of a technology and information nerd, would really dig their teeth into. And I ran for that office back in 2003, three or four presidents, and a long time ago. I think I told somebody one time it was 40% of my life ago. And lost respectably, and went on and ran for recorder and had a great time and did a lot of fun and satisfying things there. And never thought I'd get another shot at city clerk, but never forgot about it. Never thought it wouldn't be interesting, and always kept turning in my head ideas about what I would do if I ever got to do it. But never thought that would happen until Lana invited me to lunch about a year ago.
4: So you've been clerk about 5 months now, yep. And typically, as you said, this is usually an administrative job, you know, city council meetings, kind of behind the scenes. However, you've done some new things over these last several months that would be something that people don't typically think of. I know you did a Valentine's wedding during that time.
20: Yep.
4: I saw recently you did a May 4th with a Star Wars theme for weddings. What led you to do this?
20: You know, and I've heard this a shocking number of times since we did this, is thanks for bringing some fun back to City Hall. And that really was the idea. I mean, the city clerk, one of the amazing things that I get to do is I can perform marriages. I can perform weddings. We don't charge for them. We just, if somebody needs it, because it's expensive. We get a lot of folks show up in our office. You know, it's $150, maybe even over at the courthouse, and they can't even do that. So we do them for free. And real shortly after I got there, the staff thought it would be fun to try it on Valentine's Day, and filled up overnight. I mean, we did 14 weddings in 4 hours, I think it was, one day. Looked at Star Wars Day and thought, well, let's try it again. Another smash success. I think it was one of the first times in downtown Fort Wayne you've seen that many stormtroopers at City Hall on a Monday afternoon. But just turned out to be tremendously successful. We got a lot of people in the door who'd been together for years. I mean, we talked to one couple that had been together for 7 years, had a couple of kids, but could never scrape together the resources to actually go somewhere and get married. So we had people, you know, that fit the bill on Valentine's Day and who came in with the same stories on Star Wars Day, but really just to have a little bit of fun, show people what their government can do, you know, when it's not too serious.
4: Right. So to be clear, you still have to go and pay for the license.
20: Yep.
4: That you would have to go to the courthouse and get the license for it. However, they're not paying the cost for the officiant.
20: Correct. It's if you're an Allen County resident, I believe it's $25 to get your marriage license over at the Allen County Clerk of the Courts. Right. But the officiation, which can run from, you know, a couple hundred bucks to who knows what, we do it for free.
4: So any plans to do like Elvis impersonators or something, you know?
20: You know, we're still trying to recover from the last one. We actually thought about, I don't think we're going to do this, but, you know, there's a 626-26 coming up this year, and there's another real easy one for people if they struggle to remember their wedding anniversary. We'll definitely do one out toward the end of the year in the, you know, maybe the Christmas time frame.
4: I think something July 4th might be kind of fun, you know? Dressed up as founding fathers and, you know, Martha Washington and George Washington, you know.
20: Don't get me started.
4: No, we could brainstorm. We spend the rest of the show talking about ideas for, you know, fun days. So this kind of shows our listeners a little bit about some of the, you know, enhancements that you want to do.
20: Yeah.
4: You talked about parking. What are some other changes and enhancements that you're thinking about in the future in the city clerk's office?
20: When it comes to parking, I think that the model that we've developed for managing parking in downtown Fort Wayne that exists in 2026 is a relic of the past. It does not reflect the $1 billion in investment that the community has made in downtown. Not just the taxpayers, but a lot of private citizens have invested a lot of their fortune in downtown Fort Wayne. And the model of parking is still kind of one built on when on-street parking was the only thing that was available. You know, there's an abundance now of surface lots and parking garages, and we are still trying to force turnover in on-street parking like it's all there is. And it's not the case anymore. And people, you know, we've invited people to come downtown and spend money and have dinner and go to a baseball game, but it's still kind of punitive. It's real easy. It's too easy to get a ticket, as evidenced by the fact that there were 25,000 of them in 2025. And what we want to do is adopt a new model that is maybe a little more graceful, maybe a little less punitive, maybe gives people some flexibility. And this is actually the first time I've said this in public, but one of the things
4: we're making news.
20: Stand by
4: here
20: for
4: on
20: news.
4: Whoa, whoa, yeah.
20: Stand by for the old Paul Harvey line, yeah. We've actually in the last couple of weeks taken off the restrictions on feeding meters in downtown Fort Wayne. Previously, if you bought an hour or two at a parking meter, when your hour or two was up, get out. We've taken that off now. People can feed parking meters in downtown, and we are developing that solution for the Park Mobile parking application that we also use to try to make that a little more flexible. Because you know we've heard from people like, I can't have a business lunch in an hour. I can't get a cut and color at my salon downtown in 2 hours. We asked people to invest in downtown. They did it. And I think it's long past time for the city of Fort Wayne to give a little bit of that back and make it a little bit easier, more reflective of that environment to park.
4: Okay, so some news here that you heard
20: that's right.
4: First.
20: Stand by for news.
4: So, that's right. And with that, we will take our first commercial break. You're listening to Commissioner's Corner here on WoWo.
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4: Welcome back to Commissioner's Corner. I'm your host, Allen County Commissioner Ron Turpin, and our guest today is John McGauley, clerk for the City of Fort Wayne. So, John, before we went to our first commercial break, you were talking about parking and some of the enhancements that you're looking at doing, you and your team, for people who, not just residents of Fort Wayne, but people who come to Fort Wayne. And so we know one of the things we talk a lot about in here is Allen County as a whole is growing rapidly. We just got demographic information back that showed that we're about 403,000 for the county ending last year. And our trajectory looks like we'll be close to 450 over the next 10 years. So, which is a place you want to be because if you're not growing, you're declining. So most people wouldn't think the clerk would have any role in that. However, you know, I think our listeners have already heard, you know, that you've got lots of ideas and vision. So how do you see your role of clerk being part of that growth that we are experiencing in Allen County?
20: And keeping in mind that my time as clerk, as you mentioned earlier, has been about 4 months. But the way I see our office contributing that is transparency. You struggle to make big investments in the community and big changes in the community if people don't trust what they're hearing. And I think my role in that is very simple, and that's making it very, very, very easy for people to get the information that they want. We took a baby step toward that right at the beginning of my tenure by starting an email push. You can sign up for it. Goes out every Friday. You know, everything that City Council does right now is already available online, but you have to come look for it. Well, we thought we'd take a baby step toward improving transparency by pushing that to sending it to you. If you want it, it's going to land in your inbox. It's our Engage Citizen Toolkit. Goes out every Friday about 5 o'clock, just before I go home for the weekend. And it's information that's already out there. But that's what I see as my role, is making sure that transparency is 110%. Because the worst problem that you face, I face, everybody in government faces right now is lack of trust in institutions.
4: Yes.
20: And if I can contribute anything toward that, my term, however long that is, will be a success.
4: Yeah, that's something actually the meeting I had before today was the public is very jaded right now in what they see government doing, and in many cases, rightfully so. And so it makes our jobs harder. However, whatever we can do to make more transparency, more access, and then we have ways now that we never did before to make government more answerable to people and more accessible.

0: What would be the number one concern for most retirees and pre-retirees looking for future financial stability? You guessed it. Income planning. 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
2: Yeah, or one in some cases. We've got a lot because of the size we have. So you were administrator of the Superior Courts, civil and criminal, for many years. Walk us through kind of what that job entails.
3: That job was literally jack of all trades. I joked that I did everything but the law, because please remember that my JD, which is normally a Juris Doctor, stands for journalism degree, so please don't ask me legal questions. But I was the budget guy, the HR guy, the IT guy from time to time, the logistics guy, the scheduling guy, everything. A lot of things fell into the lap of the court administrator, the court executive by title, which is now being done by a great gentleman I worked with by the name of George Imes, was my successor. But that was a big job that involved not only the day-to-day operations of the court, all those different facilities, three facilities downtown and the juvenile center out on Wall Street, but working with you. I got to work with the commissioners from time to time, work with counsel at least once a month. So it was a big job that I was in from 2014 until last Halloween, when I took off to go become city clerk.
2: How many judges are supported in the Superior system?
3: There are 9 judges and 11 magistrates. So there are 20 different judicial officers just in Superior Court. And there are 3 more, 1 judge and 2 magistrates over in Circuit Court. So Allen County has 23 judicial officers.
2: Yeah, and one of the biggest challenges that we have is that because of the way local government's structured, mm-hmm. Our judges are state employees. And so, but all of the staff, you included in your correct. Your prior role, are county employees. So obviously, you know, they report to the judges, but they're on the county budget.
3: That's right.
2: The commissioners own the courthouse, as well as all the other facilities.
3: And thank
2: in the
3: you.
2: County.
3: It's a really nice building.
2: It is a beautiful building, yeah. However, one of the challenges is that, you know, that building, when it was built 120 mm-hmm. years ago, it was only built really for 3 courts mm-hmm. because they had 4 courtrooms, but there were only 3 at the time to fill it, right? And you had the entire county administrative function happen in that one building.
3: Yes.
2: The commissioners were there, the sheriff was there, all the elected officials were there in that building. And so, to your point, having, you know, 9 judges and, you know, a dozen magistrates and all that, we're struggling for courtroom space
3: yes.
2: right now. And that's one of your jobs, you know, in your prior thing, is kind of juggling that calendar, isn't it? Trying
3: yes.
2: to figure out where are you going to put everybody in the course of a day.
3: And and it was like scheduling flights out of O'Hare some days. I mean, you might have a judge in one courtroom in the morning and a different judge in there in the afternoon, and both needed it all day.
2: Right.
3: I mean, it. We had, I'm struggling to count here, but we've got 9 judges, you know, in Superior Court, and what, 5 courtrooms in the
2: right.
3: building, 5-6 courtrooms in the building. And I mean, some of them are the size of conference rooms.
2: Right.
3: I mean, I'm waving air quotes here in the studio around courtroom, because some of them are conference rooms, and they're not the ornate, beautiful courtrooms that you think of when you think about the criminal courts up on the 3rd floor. But yeah, I mean, it was like juggling flights out of a busy airport.
2: Right. Well, and we'll give a little bit of inside baseball here to the listeners, that, you know, it's not always been the most warm relationship between the county executive and our judges and county council. You have 3, you know, different branches of government.

0: government elected by the people, and each have kind of their areas they're kind of going into. So, you know, one of the things that I've tried to do is help tear down some of those walls so that we can really have good long-term conversations because, you know, we've got a space issue that we have to deal with. And the new jail gives us some opportunities, you know, looking at that space on Meyer Road about how does the court system interface with that, knowing that for the criminal courts, you know, the folks that they deal with are the folks that are currently in the jail, right? Yep. And the jail will no longer be downtown. So how do you do that in an efficient way? And so it's going to take a partnership and collaboration. And so we've invested a lot of time in, you know, helping build that. And I, so far, knock on wood, you know, we're starting to have those conversations, and they're good and they're fruitful. So,
1: good.
0: And I think you were very helpful in helping us kind of get there for that relationship.
1: Because I agree. I mean, 100% that things have to change. The courts are busting at the seams. And efficiency, especially in the world of Senate Bill 1 that's taking a real whack at government finances at the local level, demands it. I mean, we are not going to be able to rely on an abundance of resources anywhere in government, especially in the courts.
0: Right. Well, and that's one thing. Speaking of the courts, we know from a recent report that's been done by the state, they have looked at volume, you know, particularly in the criminal system and for the entire state of Indiana. And they've came back and said there is a deficiency that we, in their opinion, need two more criminal judges in order to handle the volume of cases that we have right now. And part of that is looking in the future. As I said earlier, we're at 403,000 a day. We're projected to be at 450,000 over the next 10 years. You anticipate that any point of the year, you may have 1% of those people come through the system. Well, that's 4,000 people.
1: Yeah.
0: You know, for really, you know, as you said before, you know, we have three superior criminal judges, and then you've got, you know, magistrates with them. But if we had two more elected judges to that, where do we put them at, John?
1: There is nowhere to put them unless we start to think about the new jail. And that was something I advocated for when I was there. And obviously, the conversation has taken a long time to progress. I'm glad to hear you're optimistic, because I wasn't when I left, to be honest with you. I don't think that it'll ever happen, because the relationship between the legislature and the judiciary is also not a very warm one. But I think it would be tremendously beneficial, because people expect more out of government and the courts in terms of relationship. And particularly, I know math makes for riveting radio here, but ideally, over the years, the relationship between the time a case takes and the number of judicial officers you have was supposed to be a ratio of close to 1.0. And in the criminal courts, they go, you know, 1.4, 1.5, 1.6 or 7 sometimes. They're hopelessly overburdened, which I think, unless you're in one of the recovery courts where people really get treated differently, it feels like a production line, and that people who may be struggling for one reason or another who come through the courts don't feel like they're getting the attention that they need. And you know the word recidivism. I mean, they'll come back. We'll see them again. Right. And breaking that cycle, I know, is a big priority of yours.
0: Right.
1: And more judicial officers would help.
0: Right. Well, with that, we're going to take our next commercial break. 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
9: Stevens, President Trump returning control of the Kennedy Center to Congress. This after a federal judge ordered his name be taken off the venue.
10: The move follows a ruling by a federal judge in D.C. ordering President Trump's name to be removed from the Kennedy Center's facade, finding the center's board did not have the authority to unilaterally change the name.
9: And that's Fox's Jared Halpern. U.S. Central Command reporting another lethal U.S. military strike on suspected narco terrorists, this one Friday in the eastern Pacific.
11: Intelligence saying the boat was engaged in trafficking operations. Three narco terrorists were killed. No U.S. military personnel were injured.
9: Fox's Chris DeMeo. The White House issuing a memo following President Trump's physical May 26th at Walter Reed, saying that the president is in excellent health and he turns 80 years old in June. 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
12: From 21 Alive, I'm meteorologist Elizabeth Myers with your forecast. After several days in the 80s, we'll cool things down a bit for this weekend. Today brings plenty of sunshine and highs in the mid-70s, but it'll become breezy this afternoon with gusts up to 25 miles an hour at times. Tomorrow looks even better with lighter winds and temperatures back in the upper 70s. Next week, we'll stay mostly dry and highs warming up into the 80s by Friday. I'm meteorologist Elizabeth Myers on Whoa 92.3 FM and 1190 AM.
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0: Welcome back to Commissioner's Corner. I'm your host, Allen County Commissioner Ron Turpin, and our guest today is John Magali, City Clerk for Fort Wayne. Before the break, John, we were talking about the court system and spacing issues and those type of things. One of the things that the listener may think, well, why does that matter to me? Mm-hmm. And it matters because it's expensive. And what people don't realize is in the county budget today, almost 80% of the county budget goes to public safety.
1: Yeah.
0: And that would be the courts, that would be probation, community corrections, the sheriff, the jail. That number is increasing dramatically. If you would have looked 10 years ago, it would have been probably in the low 70s. And that number keeps increasing. So if we had to add two more judges, and it's not just the judge, it's the staff, right, that goes with it. The state gets off cheap. The state pays for a judge. We, I think, pay $5,000 of the salary. The state picks up the rest. It's all the other stuff, you know, the space,
1: court
0: and the
1: reporting.
0: Staff, the court, you know, all of that. And so this is a deal that it's a big deal to the listeners, no matter what county you're in, because unless we can figure out the answer for recidivism and for even how do we get people not in the system, you know, that cost is going to keep going up. And so as we talked a little bit before, I am laser focused on how we can control and contain that cost and actually start reducing that. Because if we're truly serious about actually cutting cost and cutting spending, we have got to hit this issue. There's nowhere else that we can hit it. You know, if you're in the city of Fort Wayne, one of the biggest drivers of your spend today is your police and fire.
1: Right.
0: There's nothing else you can do. And so cutting your team isn't going to get it. You know, if I, in the county, if I cut three or so departments, that's not a microcosm of expense. And so really, it's one of those things that this is why it's so important to people to understand what this is. You know, with this new jail, I remind people all the time that unless we address the recidivism issue and actually the front door that's coming in, all the experts tell me the new jail, which is double the size of the current jail, it will be full within 3 to 5 years. And then we'll be going back to county council saying, okay, it's $30 million for a new pod. And this jail can add a bunch of pods on. I don't want to ever have that conversation. So we have to address that first. And so as part of that, you know, you've been in our courts a long time. Yeah. And you've seen a lot of issues. What do you think the biggest challenge is that's facing our court system today?
1: You know, in my mind, it is deciding who should be in front of a judge, in front of the court, going to jail, and who shouldn't be. And a lot of that gets forced down from the General Assembly. You know, during COVID, for example, you know, we had 500 people in the jail, and the city didn't burn down, the county didn't melt. We didn't devolve into chaos. And that was because we made very deliberate choices about who needed to be in jail during a pandemic. Nothing bad happened. And that's the biggest challenge, I think, is making smarter decisions. You know, the term hug a thug is one that one of my favorite judges, now retired, used to use, because that's the perception that people had when you treated somebody differently than just locking them up. And making smarter decisions as a society as to who we think needs to be behind bars and who ought to be on home detention, who ought to get a citation, who ought to be, you know, punished on paper versus in a jail cell.
0: So one of the things you talked about earlier that I'd like to kind of drill a little more into is problem-solving courts. Mm-hmm. So that is something that Allen County really is somewhat on the cutting edge of that. We've been doing them for a number of years, but they are very expensive to do.
1: Yes.
0: Walk us through a little bit about what's involved. I think the Superior Courts have a couple of them, and I know Circuit has a couple.
1: I think Superior Court has, oh my gosh, half a dozen.
0: Do
1: at
0: they?
1: This
0: okay.
1: point. Yeah. You've got Reentry Court, you've got Drug Court, you've got the, and I think they even treat the Criminal Rule 26 operation as a specialty court,
0: okay.
1: But we've got lots and lots of them. There's a mental health court now in not only in under Judge Williams, but there's also one under Judge. Oh my gosh, okay, I haven't been gone that long. end of the Family Relations Division, and I mean those involve an extensive support team because you're bringing people in who are prospects for a specialty court. Doing an analysis of what their risk level is, whether you think that they are or are not open to this kind of treatment, a good candidate for recovery. So it's not just the judge and maybe one day a week, you know, drug court is on Monday afternoons. That's not all there is to it. I mean, these meet all week long. There's a substantial number of people within the system who are involved in it, and also a lot of people outside, a lot of treatment providers, a lot of psychiatric help, addiction recovery help that come to the table as well. I did a podcast when I was with the courts about drug court, just drug court one day, and there were a dozen people around the table, and all of them intimately involved in the program. So, you know, you see the judge up there on Monday afternoons doing drug court, but there are dozens of people below that who are also part of it. And that's why it's expensive.
0: Yeah. Yeah. I've gone to several of the graduations, both for drug court and then there's a veterans court over in the circuit division, and they have another drug court than theirs as well. And so it is always interesting when you watch, usually there's anywhere from probably 15 to 20 graduates that come through the system. And so these are people that I would probably, you may categorize it differently, but they're kind of on their last chance. And so, you know, if you can't get clean, you know, this time, then probably the Department of Corrections is where you're in going to be long term. So, but it's one where you're right. It's almost, it takes a village in this case, because you do have, they always have the folks that are helping support them. And there's usually another dozen or 15 that are
1: at
0: there.
1: At least.
0: that are, but you also see, it's a graduation. I mean, they have, you know, cookies and punch and that. But you see a lot of these folks that have graduated through, and it's hard. I mean, I've talked to the judges, I've talked to some of the participants, and it's, you know, it's not a give me. I mean, there's expectations that maybe for the first time in these folks' life, they have to get a job and they have to be responsible and, you know, accountable for their actions in a way they may never have before. But a number of these folks talk about how it's been transformative in their life. One of the things I've asked the judges, and this is, we've done it for a while, but we've not done it long enough to have a really a lot of good statistics. Because I've really asked, I would love to see statistics on recidivism. You know, people who have gone through the system and people who have not gone through the system. Because I think it's a good story for us to tell the citizens of Allen County about, okay, we're investing money in this. However, you know, if it has the results I think it has, it's a whole lot cheaper doing this than it is having them in the jail. We know for a fact the jail cost us, you know, close to $50 a day to run per inmate. You know, the Department of Corrections cost close to $80 per day. So if we can change someone, move them from a tax taker to a taxpayer, that's good for all of us.
1: And the numbers really are incredible. I mean, and it, the cost goes beyond what you just described there. I mean, a lot of these folks who are coming through drug court have lost their jobs. They've lost their house. They've separated from their families. Their kids are perhaps in foster care or living with a family member. The proudest statistics I hear Judge Gull read at those graduations you described are the people who have been reunified with their families, got their GED, got a house, got a job. The costs go beyond just what the taxpayers have to invest.
0: Well, and a lot of this that's heartbreaking, because it's a world that I don't live in. But I've heard the Sheriff Hershberger say before that, you know, he's been in the police force for 35, 36 years. And people that his team's arresting today, he arrested their grandparents all those years ago. So we have to break the cycle. And so these court programs are one way to help do that, to finally break that cycle that's there.
1: I interviewed a young lady one time who couldn't have been 22, 23 years old, and she was in drug court because she coded in her car. She overdosed on fentanyl and basically died in her car and had to be resuscitated by paramedics. And her statement to me was unequivocal: if I hadn't gotten into drug court, I probably would have died.
0: Yeah. And with that, we will take our final commercial break. You are listening to Commissioner's Corner here on WoWo.
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16: 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The moment we take the next step, we'll let you know. We remain committed to holding accountable anyone who exploits Hoosiers during this emergency.
15: To file a complaint, go to IndianaConsumer.com.
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19: 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We'll bring you the first word of severe thunderstorms and tornado watches and warnings when the weather really hits the fan. Text weather to 260-447-1190.
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0: Welcome back to Commissioner's Corner. I'm your host, Allen County Commissioner Ron Turpin, and our guest today is John McGauley, Clerk of the City of Fort Wayne. So, John, in the last segment, we talked about the court system and kind of ended on a down note. However, it really is... The point is life transformation.
1: Yes.
0: Is that we're trying to, the system is trying to help invest in people to have transformed lives that are there. And so even though it can be a down situation, it really provides a lot of hope, I think, of what we're trying to do in this community by giving people hope, giving them purpose, and then really restoration in their lives.
1: Exactly.
0: So we've talked about city clerk. We've talked about the courts, but we also know that you were the elected recorder for 8 years. And so tell us a little bit about what does the recorder do?
1: The recorder is another job for an information and technology nerd. When I took that position back in 2007, it was mountains and mountains of paper. The job is primarily a property records job. This is where your mortgage, the deed to your house, the restrictive covenants for your neighborhood come to live. But there are also veterans records there. We were just, as I was leaving, getting into the era of property fraud where people are trying to fake a deed to your house and steal an interest in your property. It is largely a land records position, but we tried to get it involved in helping solve problems out in neighborhoods, because the dumbest fights between people you've ever heard of are whether or not you can have a fence or a dog shed or a pool in your backyard. And the nerdiest little civics project I'm so proud of is we put 6,000 sets of neighborhood covenants online that people can search and look at for free to make sure they can build a doghouse.
0: Build a doghouse. So one of the things, we just came off a pretty brutal primary campaign season, and you never know until you've run for office. Those of us that have run for office before, it affects us differently. The public is just glad to have the ads over, right? However, especially when you've been through one of these campaigns, I always advise candidates, take vacation, you know, just go decompress, because it's brutal. And especially when you've went through a negative system. One of the things I've always appreciated about you is, and I think the listeners can understand, you know, you're a pretty fun guy and you don't take yourself too seriously and you like to bring fun into things. Some people that are listening today may remember your time for a recorder. I always remember you did an ad where you were playing a recorder, right? Because most people, you talk about that office of recorder and they're like, I have no idea what that is, but I know what my first grader's recorder looked like. So walk us through why you think it was important to do ads like that.
1: That ad was went viral before viral was a thing. This was an attack ad spoof. that we put together, and we actually got one of the really well-known, recognizable attack ad voice guys from Virginia to do the other side of this. And it was a spoof where the guy basically said, John Magali wants to be a recorder and he doesn't know how to play one. And that thing, my gosh, the night before the election, my dad gets a call. We're out putting out signs at polling places, and from a friend of his in Indy, wants to, why is John's ad on WIBC tonight? Because they were talking about it, and Pat Miller here at WoWo still brings it up every time I see him. But we had a lot of fun with that. I actually did one the first time I ran for clerk. Nobody remembers it because I lost, but it was an action movie trailer spoof. I've run for office 4 times. Never once run a serious ad and never will.
0: So we're looking forward to next year when you run for re-election.
1: The bar is very high.
0: Oh, no, that's good. That's good. Hey, believe me, as someone who's filled in for Caleb before, listening to 4 hours of attack ads, you're just like, oh, dear God, please let it in. A fun one would be great.
1: We moved my daughter back from college last weekend, and while I was clearing out her bedroom, I looked out the window, and whoever lived above her had been taking all the attack ad mail pieces and throwing them out their window. They were laying in the grass outside her window. Whoever was upstairs was really trying to vote with their
0: there
1: toss.
0: There you go. So, pivoting away from elected office and politics and at all, a fun fact about you is you have a passion for photography.
1: I do.
0: And so anyone that's ever seen, is friends with you on Facebook, knows that especially drone photography is a big thing for you now. What got you into this?
1: Photography in general is the last remnant, I think, of my career in journalism. I worked at a little newspaper at the beginning of my career where if you could take your own pictures, they let you because there weren't a lot of people on staff. I carried that on to my time here in the newspaper business, and here and there in jobs throughout my career. But you're right. I mean, I discovered drones before they were cool. I think I started flying in 2012, and the first time I got up in the air over this city that I really clearly care a lot about, this place is beautiful, especially at night under the lights. I mean, when you see Fort Wayne in its entirety, in context, it is really a beautiful place. And I'm not just saying that because I want to get reelected next year. I've thought that long, and I will always think that. It is truly a beautiful place, and the best way to capture that, it is a tapestry of neighborhoods and agriculture and business, and the best way to capture that is from the air, and I've always thought that.
0: So, in our final few minutes, I want to pivot back to another. We're kind of ping-ponging all over the place
1: today.
0: That's all right.
1: You're keeping me sharp.
0: You talked before about Senate Rolled Act 1, which we've talked about a lot on here. And we've talked before with other guests about the impact to the city of Fort Wayne will be significant, estimated between $25 to $30 million a year. Even though, as clerk, you have a team that are city employees, if I remember right, a lot of your budget is paid for out of parking fees and fines that are there. Is that still the case?
1: About half of it are largely the parking control operation, which is 7 of my 15 staff are paid for out of fees and fines. So, I mean, obviously, that continues unabated when we start having to cut back general fund. But that also, opens up, what do we do with the other half of my staff? And it's not a big operation. So if we have to start cutting at some point, that gets deep quick.
0: Yeah. And probably 28 is probably, I don't know what you're hearing, but what we hear is probably, it won't necessarily be maybe the 27 budget, but probably when you go into 28 is when you'll probably start seeing, okay, what does that really look like?
1: Yeah.
0: So you've talked about this a little bit. We've talked about, your views of Fort Wayne and Allen County. What do you think the future of the city of Fort Wayne looks like?
1: Oh, wow. I think it looks a lot like the last 20 years. The last 20 years have been about Fort Wayne changing its mindset. We're not a Rust Belt leftover that's still bruised over the departure of Harvester in the 80s. We want to be what we've always imagined we can be. I think it looks a lot like that if we can get certain old mindsets out of the way. And I mentioned the model we pursue of parking right now. You know, we've brought a lot of people back downtown. Downtown has turned into something that just is the envy of a lot of places. I want to make sure that we don't handicap that by sticking with the way it's always been. I think it looks a lot like that. I mean, you still have people talking about bringing incredible things downtown. You have the city of Fort Wayne's neighborhood staff. I'm actually involved in one of these right now, doing plans to bring neighborhoods, you know, back to life or to their next step out into the 2040s. So, I mean, I think the swagger that we got back in the last 20 years is what that looks like if we can get a few roadblocks out of the way.
0: So, well, John, thank you for being with us today. It always amazes me how quickly this hour goes by. You have done tremendous service to the people of Allen County and the city of Fort Wayne, so thank you for that.
1: You're too kind. Thank you.
0: Hopefully, our listeners, you learned something today, certainly about John, but about our community as well. 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
22: On a Kuwaiti airbase, this is the same attack that CENTCOM blames Iran on and one that they call an egregious ceasefire violation. Now, that's happening shortly after U.S. forces intercepted and shot down 5 one-way attack drones near the Strait of Hormuz and hit a facility that was about to launch a 6th drone. The back and forth between the U.S. and Iran occurring as we wait to hear anything from the White House regarding a potential deal. The president was said to be making a final decision on that 60-day memorandum of understanding with Iran, but after a closed-door intelligence briefing yesterday, nothing so far has been announced.
21: Kuwait's Ministry of Foreign Affairs condemned the attacks on X. President Trump is scrapping plans for a big overhaul at the Kennedy Center following a judge's ruling.
23: President Trump says he has no interest in overseeing a major renovation of the Kennedy Center unless he is free to bring the institution back physically, financially, and artistically. In a social media post, the president says his administration will now return control of the performing arts venue back to Congress. The move follows a ruling by a federal judge in D.C. ordering President Trump's name to be removed from the Kennedy Center's facade, finding the center's board did not have the authority to unilaterally change the name. The judge also put on hold plans to close the center for 2 years during renovations. At the White House, Jared Halpern, Fox News.
21: Another federal judge has temporarily halted a weaponization fund to compensate people who claim to be targets of political investigations. 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
21: His doctor says he's fit to serve. The results of President Trump's recent physical are in. Here's Fox's Deborah Valentine.
31: The White House has released a memorandum detailing President Donald Trump's May 26 physical at Walter Reed Medical Center in Bethesda, Maryland. It indicates President Trump remains in excellent health, demonstrating strong cardiac, pulmonary, neurological, and overall physical function. It also says the president's cognitive function is within normal limits, with the president scoring 30 out of 30 on the Montreal Cognitive Assessment. The memo also indicates the swelling of President Trump's legs has improved and that bruises on his hands are benign. President Trump turns 80 years old on June 14th. Deborah Valentine, Fox News.
21: Strategic peace planning in the Indo-Pacific. Secretary of War Pete Hegseth spoke in Singapore earlier today and touted maritime partnerships with Australia and the UK.
32: Today, we're pleased to announce the first AUKUS Pillar 2 signature project, focused on fielding advanced uncrewed undersea vehicles, or UUVs. And I want to thank these two gentlemen for their leadership in ensuring we stayed on track with Pillar 2 and found something critical to all three of our countries.
21: The announcement comes as China expands its fleet in the Pacific. Secretary Hegseth promised to continue America's presence in the region. The head of the World Health Organization is on the ground in eastern Congo, where a rare strain of the Ebola virus continues to spread rapidly. The agency says more than 900 cases have been reported and more than 200 deaths are suspected. Cases also confirmed in neighboring Uganda. This particular strain of the virus has no approved treatment or vaccine. Health workers are also dealing with backlash from the local population. I'm Pam Puso in New York, and this is Fox News.
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12: From 21 Alive, I'm meteorologist Elizabeth Myers with your forecast. After several days in the 80s, we'll cool things down a bit for this weekend. Today brings plenty of sunshine and highs in the mid-70s, but it'll become breezy this afternoon with gusts up to 25 miles an hour at times. Tomorrow looks even better with lighter winds and temperatures back in the upper 70s. Next week, we'll stay mostly dry and highs warming up into the 80s by Friday. I'm meteorologist Elizabeth Myers on WoWo 92.3 FM and 1190 AM.
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0: This is the James Golden Show with James Golden, a.k.a. 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
1: Children, your wife, your whole family, I'll kill them all. And then ironically says, I have your face. We all have his face.
2: Yeah, so do we. And look, that's a federal crime. And not only threatening the ICE officer, but think about how disgusting this individual is, threatening his family and his children with death. What is this man doing? He's just doing his job standing there. And so that is disgusting, that what you just showed, and we see his face. And I promise you, we will find him. And when we find him, we will arrest him, because it is a crime not only to threaten law enforcement, but not surprisingly, to threaten their family as well.
3: That was Todd Blanche promising to find the man. We've got I got your face. I'm going to kill your family. I'm going to kill to an ICE agent. This is what Democrats are fomenting, right? Well, the man has been arrested. Now, some people are just spreading a name out there, but I have not confirmed the name, so I'm not going to give his name. But last night, Todd Blanche wrote on X, told you. FBI just arrested the man who threatened to kill ICE officers and their families. F-A-F-O. Welcome. Our number duo underway, 800-848-9222 is how you reach us. If you want to be part of the Saturday morning extravaganza, I will kill your whole effing family. Your whole effing family is dead. Your children and wife, all dead. I have your face, MF-er. All dead. And this is, ladies and gentlemen, why ICE agents wear masks. Because of these people on the left, like this, and we don't know whether he's just mouthing off or whether he means it. And why is it that we even have to argue about this? Why? Because we know, thanks to social media, what happens now with people and their faces. Let me give you an example, unrelated, but somewhat related to the central idea. This week, Pam Bondi, it was revealed, suffered, has been dealing with throat cancer. Cut 46. That story came out. This woman on social media said the following.
4: Reported that Pam Bondi has been diagnosed with throat cancer. I hope it's the worst case of cancer anybody's ever seen. I hope it hurts so bad to simply breathe in oxygen. I hope you suffer for years to come.
3: She went on to say more horrible things than that. Within a day or two, it was found out who she was through social media. She worked for a credit union. She used to work for a credit union. They fired her. We see it in the aftermath of every Trump assassination attempt. It's a shame we even have to say that. We've seen it after Charlie Kirk was assassinated. The statements that, but what happens? These people are found. And if you think that ICE agents cannot be found if their faces are revealed, then you're not connected with the reality of social media and what's happening today. Which brings me to a point that I raised briefly in the first hour. There is a dangerous trend happening on social media. It is really dangerous. You have, and this is particularly, there are some women doing it, but it's mostly guys. They're going with cameras, they're standing on public streets, or they're shooting like into a bank, or they're shooting into people's stores. They're on a public street. People object. In some cases, they're shooting people's license plate numbers, their VIN numbers. They're doing all this stuff with the cameras, and then when people challenge them, they post it on TikTok, on X, on all these other places. They're doing it, and they make money off of people watching the videos. And some people get really angry about it. And some of these government workers get angry. They challenge the cops who show up when the cops are called because they have the First Amendment right in a public space to take pictures. But I'm telling you right now, people are really aware that their faces, their information is now can be circulated, and people are upset about it. And I am making a prediction to you. I'm not advocating. I'm telling you my prediction. And it is not advocating. I am telling you that we are going to see within the next few months or this year, sometime coming up, one of these people doing this stuff is going to get seriously harmed. Because people get upset about this stuff. And they think it's all fun and games. They're standing there all big and bad, challenging police officers, challenging people. And I don't blame people for being upset. And yes, I know it's First Amendment. But with these cameras and with all this stuff, people feel invaded. And they wonder if the people filming them are going to use that footage in some way to threaten their identity, threaten their lives. And for somebody out here that's doing this that thinks this is all just a fun way to make money on the internet, clickbait, somebody's going to get hurt. Because they're going to run up on the wrong person who doesn't like it, and it's going to end really, really badly. And that prediction, flag this. Flag this, because when this prediction comes, I want to play this. Because it is going to come true. Somebody is going to get hurt. Now, moving on. Kathy Hochul. I talked about this earlier. Play cut 11, please. Kathy Hochul, Governor of New York. Go ahead.
5: This is another area where I'm surprised at the controversy around it when it makes so much sense. You think about someone. I'm going to ask these gentlemen here. If someone gets 16 speeding tickets in a year, would you consider that an excess speeder? And that's not normal, right, guys? Hey, they're just looking for an accident. They're looking to end up in this repair shop. So what we said, we have to protect people. There's pedestrians, there's moms pushing strollers, there's people on bikes, there's kids going to school. We have to protect people. And if someone is so flagrantly violating the laws that there's a callous disregard of human life is the only way I can describe it. There have to be consequences. Have to be. So now we have technology that says there's a device that can be installed in a vehicle that would limit how fast you can go. And I think that's what happens. There's plenty of notification. You can appeal if you want to question one of the tickets in the prod. There's due process. We'll make sure. But installing this, and if you don't install it after 45 days, you lose your registration. You should not be on the roads if you don't care about whether or not you're going to kill somebody. And when you hug a mom, lots of moms that I've had to do over the last few months who lost children, that pain never grows away. But they at least have some comfort in their hearts that maybe they can prevent the next family from having to grieve the way they did because of someone's reckless indifference to life.
3: All right, forgive me for asking a stupid question. If somebody has 16 speeding tickets in a year, and 16 speeding tickets in 1 year, why do they have a license to drive? You're the governor of the state. If you are a flagrant repeat offender, Why are you going to install technology on their car to make your car slow down and do the speed limit when you could just take away their privilege to drive? Why? This doesn't make sense to me. And does the average speeder have 16 a year? No. So what does Kathy Hochul really want? What is really behind this? I just offer this as a thought. Could it be that the state of New York is just introducing this so that eventually they can put the technology on everybody's car and make sure that people go the speed that the government wants them to go? Is this just the first step at something more? Or is it what she says? Just, you know, we're concerned about those of you who run around with 16 speeding tickets in a year, and we're going to put technology on your car so that you can't speed, even though people like James Golden, Bo Snurley, idiot, doesn't understand that, or thinks that we can take their license away and forbid them from driving in the first place and lock them up in jail if they do it. I don't know. Doesn't make sense. Something about this does not pass the smell test. It stinks. So, Kathy Hochul also had a statement to make about banning masks for ICE agents in New York. You heard the other guy, but she wants to ban ICE agents like all Democrats. They want to make sure that ICE agents are exposed to being doxxed, so they can protect their illegal immigrant base. Last one we go to, cut 12 before the break. This, now, Lord help me. I rarely agree with these people on MS Now, especially this Simone Sanders woman, along with the guy that used to claim to be a Republican, Michael Steele. But they had this to say.
6: The administration has intentionally conflated their separate Trump 250, which is Freedom 250, with America 250. And so these artists signed up for what I believe, given the comments that they've made, were an America 250 celebration, like 4th of July, yes, of course, 250th anniversary, and then quickly found out that they actually signed up to be a part of specifically a Trump thing. And Donald Trump is trying to hijack this moment to be about him, which is so uniquely authoritarian, literally the script writes itself. So we have to interrogate what is going on here and ask the questions. And frankly, I think the artists, they have some more responsibility. Y'all got to check.
7: Yeah.
6: Y'all just can't be signing up for any Tom, Dick, and Harry event and then be like, oh my God, we didn't know.
7: But I think, yeah.
3: Y'all can't be just signing up for any event. Y'all can't do that. Look, I'm not blaming the artists here. Artists are artists, and I'm not trying to make excuses for them. Someone offers you a gig, you expect them to explain to you what the nature of the gig is, et cetera, et cetera. And I'm not blaming Donald Trump here either. Somebody did a disservice to the president by not revealing to the artist that they booked the nature of the event. And whoever did that to the president needs to be fired. Period. And I'm not blaming the artist either. Y'all need to just not be. Oh. Well, you know what? Y'all need to just stay right here because we like going to a break. Y'all got it? Y'all need to just listen to some Diana Ross.
8: I said upside down, you're turning me, you're giving up.
3: Y'all need to do that.
8: Round and round, you're turning me.
3: You know who, upside Matt, who produced this? Quick.
9: Boy, you're turning
3: me. Come on. Come on, Matt.
10: It was Nile Rodgers, am I right?
3: Oh, did you? Who told you?
10: I had a little help from Rod there. I won't lie.
3: Rod told you. I knew Rod knew it. That's right. This is a Nile Rodgers production. Diana Ross.
9: I'm aware that you're cheating when no one makes me feel like you.
3: Who on this day in 2002 entered a, how shall we say, rehab joint to clear up some personal issues before she went out on her summer concert tour. And she must have done that. You know, I'll tell you something, Rod. Did you know? Did you know that Diana Ross actually hated this album? She did not like this record
7: at all.
3: Yeah, when she was recording it, she gave the B.I. She was told, do this.
7: Yeah.
3: By the record executive. She did not want to do this. And this turned out to be one of her biggest hits.
7: How about that? She changed face on it. Listen, yeah. Now Rodgers and Bernard Edwards became a golden production duo, man, when the Chic days, you know, were in their glory days. Yeah, man. Mm-hmm.
3: Absolutely. Diana, Sister Sledge, all that stuff. We got to go. We'll be right back.
0: This is the James Golden Show. May is Mental Health Month. 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
11: This is Greg Kelly. 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It's easy to overlook how we're really feeling, but your mental health matters every single day. Take a moment, breathe, ask yourself, how am I doing, really? And don't stop there. Reach out to someone you care about. A simple, are you okay, can mean more than you think. It can open the door to connection, understanding, and support. If you're struggling, know this. You are not alone. 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
0: 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A moment to pause. A moment to breathe. A moment to take care of you. So today, take a moment for yourself and for those around you. May is Mental Health Month. Let's make it a priority to check in, speak up, and support one another.

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6: James Golden Show. Four words that mean business. With James Golden, a.k.a. Bo Snerdly.
7: I'm better than the record. Ladies and gentlemen, it's time to head back for a quick telephone call. We only have a few minutes here. Let's check in with Bob calling from Riverhead, Long Island. How you doing, Bob? What's on your mind this morning?
8: All right, James, I'm glad you showed some passion in the beginning. No problem with that. But, you know, these Democratic politicians, somebody's got to be slamming them, either because they're overstepping on the Supremacy Clause, or whether it's sedition or treason. But they got to start locking them up. They got to start slapping these people down. And if DOJ doesn't do this, I mean, they're just letting us let them walk all over us.
7: You know what I don't understand, Bob? I don't understand, as long as these sanctuaries have been around, I truly don't understand. I do not understand why we have not seen a lawsuit at the Supreme Court level just asking the Supreme Court, settle this once and for all. Settle this. Do states have the right to buck up against the federal government, ignore the Supremacy Clause, and put their own laws in place over a federal issue, which is immigration? And I, for the life of me, do not understand why this has not reached the Supreme Court already.
8: Well, that's a very good point, and I don't know why the Trump administration is holding back on this, but they need some traction, and they need to show that these guys are being put in their place before the midterms. And I wish, with all the stuff that's going on international, that's fine, but we need to make some statements here domestically.
7: I couldn't agree more.
8: We need to be put in their place.
7: Well, we have that one lawsuit, and by the way, she was back out there against that representative, McIver, whatever her name is. She was back out with Cheryl, protesting. She returned to the scene, as well as the Senator Andy Kim, the junior senator out of New Jersey, and then Nadler and waddled in from New York, and along with Dan Goldman, and all trying to get in front of the cameras to make pander to not only the illegal immigrant base, but to their Antifa base of protesters. But one thing to me is clear, as you said, I think there, and by the way, the state last night cleared out, state police, a lot of these Antifa pro-Palestinian protesters out of there. But they set up shop again. Within hours, they're setting up shop again. Something has to be done to stop this madness. And it is truly madness.

0: James Golden, Snurdly, 800-848-9222 is how you reach us. The Saturday Morning Extravaganza continues. Princess Di's coming up in the next hour. Keep it right here. Don't go away.
1: 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A new American Heart Association study suggests that having a healthy heart helps the body deal with the stress of viral infections like COVID. I'm James Flippin, and this is the Worldwide News Network. 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
5: Fox News, I'm Paul Stevens. The House will debate the War Powers Act, which could remove President Trump's ability to lead the war in Iran. House Speaker Mike Johnson on Fox.
6: I don't believe it'll pass, and I hope it doesn't, because we don't need to take the authority away from the Commander-in-Chief and the Pentagon right now at this critical moment. The Operation Epic Fury has long since ended.
5: Maine's U.S. Senate race still in the spotlight.
7: Senator Susan Collins is facing a tough challenge from Democratic candidate Graham Plattner. A poll from the University of New Hampshire shows 51% of voters would vote for Plattner if the general election were held today. 42% would vote for Collins, and that's despite a slew of controversies surrounding Plattner, including some Reddit posts and now a covered chest tattoo depicting an image recognized as a Nazi symbol.
5: And that's Fox's Madeline Rivera in D.C. 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
8: From 21 Alive, I'm meteorologist Elizabeth Myers with your forecast. After several days in the 80s, we'll cool things down a bit for this weekend. Today brings plenty of sunshine and highs in the mid-70s, but it'll become breezy this afternoon with gusts up to 25 miles an hour at times. Tomorrow looks even better with lighter winds and temperatures back in the upper 70s. Next week, we'll stay mostly dry and highs warming up into the 80s by Friday. I'm meteorologist Elizabeth Myers on Whoa Whoa 92.3 FM and 1190 AM.
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0: Midway through the show, ladies and gentlemen, it is time for Matt's Pick of the Day.
13: We got a hot one, Bo. Like we're 7 inches from the midday sun. We're wishing a happy heavenly birthday to Latin jazz percussion legend Armando Peraza, who's a mastery. And when I say mastery, that's an understatement. This man was a legend on the congas and bongos and helped divide or bring together, I should say, the worlds of Latin jazz and rock and roll during his years with Santana. Peraza spent nearly two decades as a member of Santana, appearing in more than 15 albums between 1972 and the early 1990s with the band. He composed over 16 songs with the group and toured globally with them for nearly 20 years as well. In 2007, Peraza was inducted in the Smithsonian's Institution's Hall of Jazz Legends and also received a Lifetime Achievement Award from Voices of Latin Rock. This award was presented to him personally by Carlos Santana as well, if you didn't know that.
14: Ooh.
13: Nice little touch on top.
14: Nice.
13: He founded his band, gave him the award of a Lifetime Achievement. However, unfortunately, we're saying heavenly birthday today because he passed away in April 14th of 2014 at the age of 89 from pneumonia. He's in the San Francisco hospital and he passed peacefully, we've heard. But his legacy and impact on the world lives on, especially today in the city of San Francisco, Bo, because to honor his life, they recognized his deep roots and contribution to the Bay Area music scene and declared today Happy Armando Peraza Day.
14: So wonderful.
13: Isn't that great? Just to commemorate his entire career, they decided to declare today his own day. So happy Armando Peraza Day to everyone out there listening.
14: Wow. Awesome, awesome, awesome pick, Matt.
13: Thanks.
14: And you know, his sister, that was him... It had to be him on, like, the Supernatural, I'm sorry, the first albums by Carlos Santana, those early albums.
13: Oh, yeah. And he has a deep discography as well. He was doing a lot of music before he joined Santana, and even a little bit afterward. He is truly a legend when it comes to percussion and Latin jazz overall. So,
14: just love it. What a
13: absolutely
14: great pick. Thank you.
13: Thank you.
14: Thank you. All right. I want to move to just get some other things, and we're going to hit your phone calls, rejoin your phone calls in a moment. There are some other things happening that I want to just briefly touch on. Let us begin, ladies and gentlemen, with something that you probably are not so much aware of. Cut 14, kind of self-explanatory, what's happening in the state of Illinois. This is a social media woman explaining to us.
15: CPS schools can now give your 12-year-old daughter birth control without your consent or even notifying you after the fact. This is such a strange thing to work towards, considering the fact that if my child needed an inhaler or an EpiPen or even an Advil at school, I would have to sign multiple forms to make it clear that it is okay for that medication to be administered to my child. But for some reason, CPS has determined that they need to be able to grant your child birth control pills at school without your consent, because that is the one thing that a parent doesn't need to be involved in. If you can't save my child's life with their EpiPen or their inhaler without my consent, why are you therefore giving my child birth control at school as a 12-year-old without my consent? These are the questions that we need to ask. You, as a citizen of Illinois, need to go look up every single senator in Illinois who decided to vote yes on this piece of disgusting legislation. You also need to go look up the person who sponsored this disgusting piece of legislation. And we need to all write letters, emails, and call these people who sponsored, put forth, and approved this disgusting piece of legislation. And you need to make their life very, extremely uncomfortable, because our lives are extremely uncomfortable. CPS is not a parent. Parental rights in Illinois are under attack. And if you are not mad at this point, I don't know what will make you respond. It is not
14: the school's place to decide. There you go. That's good. So, Chicago Public Schools, you know, big union there. Chicago Public Schools now have taken the right to give children birth control pills without telling the parents at age 12. Age 12. Democrats. These are Democrats. Okay, let's move on. Nursey nurse, pay close attention. Cut 20, Senator Ron Johnson spoke earlier in the week, and let's, here it is.
16: But I don't understand this. So in other words, they knew that there would be harm.
14: He was on with Maria Bartiromo.
16: As a result of the COVID shots, but they went ahead with it anyway, and then they hid what they knew?
17: Yeah, again, they were warned by their data mining analysts, their experts, that the algorithm they used to analyze VAERS, and again, VAERS was deluged with tens of thousands of reports. They'd never seen anything like it. The contractor had to hire 290 people just to handle the incoming adverse event reports. So they knew that their algorithm that analyzed it was going to hide safety signals. 26 days later, they had a new algorithm that showed that there were 49 cases of extreme masking using the old system and 25 safety signals covering things like sudden cardiac death, pulmonary infarction, Bell's palsy, different types of strokes. For three successive months, they kept getting more data analysis showing more sudden death and more adverse events. They completely ignored it. They clung to the old algorithm that they knew would hide the safety signals so they could lie to the American people saying, well, we're not seeing safety signals. They did see them, but they lied about seeing them, and they stuck to that algorithm, clinging to the fact that, well, we're just not seeing anything. It's a massive scandal. Anybody who took the shot without the fully informed information, fully informed consent, ought to be pretty PO'd at those players. We're going to expose who those people were. They should be held accountable.
14: Let me break all that down. I mean, all this talk about algorithm and stuff you get. Let me just break it down to its bare essentials. Your government, again, this was during the Biden administration, the vaccine started, let's be fair, vaccine super program under the Trump, but then it went into Biden. By the time Biden came, we got the mandates. That was Biden, the mandates to take this vaccine. Mandated, you have to take it. What we are now learning, which everybody, many people, nursing nurse alerted me to this, the Countess of Conspiracy alerted me to this years ago. These shots are dangerous. Now the information is being exposed. Yes, the shots were dangerous for some people. There were adverse reactions, including sudden death, and so many of the other things. And they knew it, and they covered up the evidence so that they could say that the shots were safe. That is what is now being alleged. Your government knew the shots were not safe for everyone, but yet they were mandating it to people that they knew were in a risk group of maybe even up to sudden death. But they made you take it anyway. They made you take it anyway. If you want to keep your job in some cases, you had to take it. And nobody's being compensated for it. Speaking of reparations. Just saying. Okay. That is on the table, something else we hadn't heard about. So, here is another one that did not get a lot of attention this week. We're not going to listen to it all because it's really long. Cut 16, and here we go.
18: Happening now in Atlanta and elsewhere in Fulton County, Georgia, some poll workers and ballot counters from the 2020 presidential election could soon hear a knock on their doors. Federal prosecutors say that when they have the names and the addresses of those election workers, investigators will try to talk to them. President Trump has long claimed without evidence that there was widespread voter fraud in Fulton County, and that contributed to his re-election loss to Joe Biden. Let's go live right now to CNN Crime and Justice correspondent Caitlin Polance, who's working the story for us. Caitlin, is the Justice Department going to get all these lists of election workers and their addresses?
16: Well, Wolf, that's going to be the big question in court. We're still waiting to see what a judge will do. What has happened here is that the Justice Department, they've made clear they want to reopen and ask questions again about what happened in the 2020 election, especially in Fulton County, Georgia. That's the county that includes Atlanta, that Joe Biden won by more than two-thirds of the more than 500,000 votes there. It was a real wash of an election for Biden there. But Trump really does want to continue to say that the 2020 election was rigged. And now the Justice Department, they're going after thousands of names and addresses of the 2020.
14: Good. Look, what's wrong with it? I don't understand this. If everything was on the up and up, why are you worried that the election workers might be questioned about things? If everything's on the up and up, what's the problem? And much less identified. Why do we have people working the elections and we don't know who they are? Anybody from CNN worried about that? It's just amazing. Okay, the Michigan debate, Senate debate. Abdul El Sayed, listen to this question from one of the leading Democrat candidates, Abdul, and answer the Q&A with Abdul El Sayed. Cut number 37. This is, again, from the Michigan Senate debate.
19: Abdul, you have said you want to tax billionaires.
20: Absolutely.
19: Is there a limit, though, to how much you can do that and actually grow the economy versus stilting enterprise and things like that? How do you draw that line?
20: Do we really think that excess money to billionaires makes jobs? Because if we really think that, then we've been trying it for a very long time, and I don't see that many more jobs. To me, I'd like to tax them the wealth so we invest in the things that actually unlock human capital, like healthcare and good schools and functional infrastructure. If we think that billionaires make jobs with their money, I think we are going to continue to find ourselves in an economy where it's hard to make that first 100,000 and way easier to make that next billion. And I don't want to live in that economy. I want our kids to go to good schools.
21: What does a fair share tax rate look like? Listen, what's the number?
20: I would like to see us tax billionaires at 7% of their wealth.
14: This is unbelievable. This guy wants to take 7% of whatever the wealth is that a billionaire had. Just take it. On top of the fact that they're already paying the highest percentage of taxes in the country already. Democrats are out and out thieves. Mr. Sayed has done nothing to earn any of that money. He just wants to take it. You've got it. I want it. So we'll just use government to take your money so I can spend it on whatever I want to spend it on, including maybe setting up some more programs for certain communities to loot. What gives him the right to see somebody else who has earned their money and demand that he takes 7% of their money on top of the money that they're already paying in taxes? Now, I'm getting into an argument. There are people criticizing Ron Johnson. Oh, he knew before, but he exempted himself. Ron Johnson's one of the only people that's been out here from the day one on this whole COVID exposing the truth. And instead of attacking the people that are in denial and have done nothing, instead of attacking the people that have been responsible for mandating the COVID, they're going after Ron Johnson. This is political insanity. Oh, man, every day I get hit with it. You have people that are out here trying to uncover the truth, and so you attack them instead of the people that actually did the harm. What kind of freaking sense does that make? Anyway, let's move on to this, and then we're going to do some calls. Now, you talk about percussionists. Here's another one. This must be percussion day or something. Because Paulina DaCosta he's one of the giants in the music industry. Brazilian percussionist Paulinho da Costa has a birthday, born in 1948. He played on Off the Wall. He played on Thriller. He's played on the soundtracks for Saturday Night Fever, Dirty Dancing, Purple Rain. Worked with Elton, Diana Krall, Joni Mitchell, Ray Charles, Eric Clapton, Bob Dylan, Miles Davis, Whitney Houston. And that doesn't even scratch the top 20 of his discography. Paulinho da Costa is... he brings it, and he's brought it all his career. Happy birthday to Paulinho da Costa. James Golden Sterling. Saturday Morning Extravaganza continues.

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0: James Golden Show. It's politics, but theater of the mind with James Golden, a.k.a. Bose Nerdly.
1: I told you Duran Duran did a Bond film. They did A View to a Kill. That's the one that I keep thinking of. And it was amazing. This is Duran Duran, ladies and gentlemen. I can't read about it. Woo! They're so good. Stephen Duffy, singer and songwriter. I wonder if he's related to Jim Duffy. Guitarist, founding member of Duran Duran, has a birthday today.

0: Duran Duran. James Golden Saturday Morning Vibe. Told you. And if you've never heard the soundtrack, Matt, seriously, if you haven't heard the soundtrack to A View to a Kill, you got to look it up and get it. Because it's, yeah.
1: I'll give it a listen. The last week you said you'd listen to an album on my recommendation, so I'll return the favor and I'll listen to it on the way home today.
0: Okay. Yeah, you know what? And I didn't listen to that either. You need to text me that so I can listen to it today, because I want to keep my word on that. Because you always come up with such good stuff too. So I want to hear what you. So yeah, just please remind me. I'm trying to book a special guest for one of these. It's been 2 weeks of going back and forth. You know, that Questlove film is out on Earth, Wind, and Fire, and that's all I'll say about it.
1: Ooh, a little tease for the audience. I like it.
0: Yeah, I'm trying. We'll see what up. We'll see what's what. Let's check in with Joe. Joe the Box. Jack the Box, Joe the Box, Joe
2: James,
0: from New York.
2: James Gold. Good morning, James Golden, the sledgehammer of truth.
0: Oof, I love it. Thank you, Joe.
2: Sledgehammer, brother. Hey, my friends, I want to bring. You are
0: go ahead.
2: Slamming the Democrats, all right? And they deserve it so. But we're not really considering some of the complacent rhino Republicans. We live in New York, and I'm on Long Island in particular. And CD District 1, 2, 3, and 4 vote 50% of the time for the America First movement, which I am America First MAGA. So I look in the, I don't think there's any win for us in New York. And Jersey seems to be the same thing. So I am pushing America First candidates, and you look at District 3 in particular, where we had originally had George Santos, then he got taken out by the deep state, brought in Tom Snoozy, who fell asleep and blasted all of the J6s, and now they're trying to push another candidate that's just as bad, but they're not interested in debating an America First candidate. The Republicans are just as bad, James. You got to clobber them, too.
0: Well, I do the rhinos, and the rhinos, some of the rhinos in the Senate have been getting their just desserts. Bill Cassidy, gone. Tom Tillis, I don't know how the people of North Carolina elected this guy to begin with, but Tom Tillis, after he serves his term, not running again, thankfully. And now they are so unhappy that John Cornyn is gone, or will be going. Now, John Cornyn, you know, one of those mixed bags. The stuff that he did to anger people really angered them, including the past remarks he made about Trump. When you look at his voting record, though, Cornyn, just be honest, Cornyn's vote record is overwhelmingly on the positive side. There are a few that people question, but it was the fact that, look, the SAVE Act is still... He's part of leadership, and the whole Republican leadership is a disappointment. Thune is a disappointment. Cornyn is a disappointment. The turtle before him, Mitch McConnell, was a disappointment. The McConnell staffers, who are still have a lot of power, those staffers need to be swept out of the Capitol building, never to return. Yes, you are totally right in identifying the rhinos in the party as part of the problem. Part of the problem with the rhinos is if you are in purple or blue states, gotta live with them. Because the blue states are not going to, most of the time, they're just not. Anyway, we our number duo in the can. Our number trio. Her Highness is on deck. Princess Diana cannot wait to catch up with Her Highness this morning. James Golden Snurley, our duo, heading for the can rapidly. Our number trio heading up rapidly. Stay there, please.
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8: Yet. I'm Paul Stevens, Fox News. President Trump looking to make a quote-unquote final determination on a proposed ceasefire extension with Iran.
9: It does remain unclear at the moment whether Iran has indeed agreed to the president's key asks, and that includes Iran's commitment to never obtain a nuclear weapon. President Trump also demanded unrestricted shipping traffic in the Strait of Hormuz and the removal of mines in the waterway. And regarding Iran's highly enriched uranium, the president says the stockpile will be unearthed by the United States, which it is agreed is the only country, along with China, with the mechanical capability of doing so in close coordination and conjunction with the Islamic Republic of Iran, plus the International Atomic Energy Agency, and destroyed.
8: And that's Fox's Madeline Rivera with details from D.C. Anti-ICE protesters clashing with police, and several were arrested in New Jersey outside of the Delaney Hall ICE Detention Center. Fox's C.B. Cotton.
10: On Friday, state troopers actually took over security operations outside the facility at the direction of New Jersey Governor Mikey Sherrill. She called it an effort to create a, quote, peaceful protest zone. But our cameras capturing tense clashes between protesters and law enforcement. New Jersey's attorney general released a statement saying a, quote, limited number of people set off fireworks and threw tear gas at law enforcement, prompting state troopers to temporarily clear the area. In her statement, she added that there were, quote, overwhelmingly peaceful protesters at Delaney Hall.
8: And some pro-ICE protesters were seen outside that facility earlier this morning. Coming up tonight, we'll find out who we matched up with the New York Knicks in the upcoming NBA Finals. Defending champ Oklahoma City Thunder set to host the San Antonio Spurs Game 7 of the Western Conference Finals. Tips off at 8 p.m. The NBA Finals resume on June 3rd. 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
8: War Secretary Pete Hegseth meeting with his counterparts from Australia and the UK in Singapore to discuss the AUKUS partnership and its role in the Indo-Pacific area. The secretary pledging U.S. commitment to that ongoing alliance.
13: The United States, as we've said from the beginning, and we think the review we undertook only strengthened this partnership, remains committed to the AUKUS partnership and is moving as quickly as possible to enhance our combined submarine presence in the Pacific region.
8: And the AUKUS meeting comes as China has expanded its fleet in the Pacific. Secretary Hegseth promising to continue U.S. presence there as well. Strong winds, heavy rain expected along the New England coast this weekend. In Boston, Fox Weather's Katie Byrne.
9: We're expecting some of that weather to impact really all of eastern Massachusetts. The wind advisory has been expanded to include all of eastern Massachusetts and Rhode Island, with wind gusts up to 55 miles per hour possible for us. For Cape Cod and Nantucket, that advisory has actually been upgraded to a high wind warning. The National Weather Service saying that rain and strong, potentially damaging winds could impact parts of southern New England throughout the day. The rain would actually be welcome news here because we have moderate to severe drought remaining for eastern Massachusetts. So far this year, Boston has received about 10 inches of rain when it would normally have seen closer to 17.5 inches by now.
8: And the FAA is warning that over the next couple of days, some airport ground stops and delays are possible in the region. Another U.S. strike on an alleged drug boat killing three. The U.S. military and CENTCOM saying it carried out that strike Friday on a boat accused of smuggling drugs in the eastern Pacific Ocean. That raid, they say, killed three men. It was the third attack this week, and those three deaths pushed the overall number of those killed to over 200 people by those operations. I'm Paul Stevens. This is Fox News.
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15: From 21 Alive, I'm meteorologist Elizabeth Myers with your forecast. After several days in the 80s, we'll cool things down a bit for this weekend. Today brings plenty of sunshine and highs in the mid-70s, but it'll become breezy this afternoon with gusts up to 25 miles an hour at times. Tomorrow looks even better with lighter winds and temperatures back in the upper 70s. Next week, we'll stay mostly dry and highs warming up into the 80s by Friday. I'm meteorologist Elizabeth Myers on WoWo 92.3 FM at 1190 AM.
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16: But now, instead of honoring and defending the rule of law, many state Democrats, they are now actively plotting a judicial coup, literally, also known as an insurrection, using their definition. According to the New York Times, Democrats in Virginia plotting to forcibly remove all of Virginia's Supreme Court justices by lowering the mandatory retirement age to 54.
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17: 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Bose Nerdly.
0: I'm tired. I feel exhausted. I think that first hour did me in. I gotta shore it up here, folks. Welcome to hour number three of my friends of the Saturday Morning Extravaganza, your Saturday Morning Vibe. The third hour. It's time for Ness.
17: It's time for Radio Royalty with James Golden and America's Princess of Policy, Princess Di.
0: Oh, my goodness. I cannot wait to hear what she has to say. She is the beautiful Ness, the wonderful Ness, the analysis that I wait for every single... She was on with us during the week. It was awesome. Yeah, Princess showed up during the week. It was post-election, and we have another big election coming up in California on Tuesday, so maybe I can coax her to come on Wednesday. But anyway, she is the goodness, her royalness, highness, Princess Diana-ness in the house-ness. Welcome. She issued a royal proclamation for us, too, on Wednesday. It was awesome. Your highness, welcome back. How are you?
18: Thank you, Sir James. And I just want to say, not only are you the Duke of Democracy, but your caller gave you a new title, the Sledgehammer of Truth, which I just love. I am embracing that wholeheartedly. That is an excellent name.
0: Wow, Sledgehammer. And I love that album, too. Oh, man, what a week. I'm exhausted. So much stuff happened this week, and I don't know what to think about some of it. I don't know what to think about what's going on with Iran. I trust that the president is, I trust that the president knows what he's doing with Iran. Every time I think we're getting close and we don't get close, and they're trying to wait him out. That's clear. And he's showing a lot of restraint. That's clear. But I don't know what's going on with that. This thing with the Democrats trying to stir up another Minnesota and New Jersey is just horrendous. I'm just beside myself with it. I don't know why people can't see exactly what they're doing, why they're doing it. And it is pure evil what is taking place in New Jersey right now. Then you've got the elections coming up in Los Angeles and in California overall. Your prediction in Los Angeles, and this goes back a number of weeks now, what would happen, why Eric Swalwell was taken out. Everything that you predicted them looks like it's coming to pass. Now, the way things stand in the governor's race out in California, Kate, is that now it's Javier Becerra, who's said to be in first place by just 2 or 3 points, margin of error, with Steve Hilton. But by getting rid of Swalwell, as you predicted, what they did was force another Democrat, consolidated those votes, so now they have a chance. What do you make of everything?
18: Well, I think, you know, your frustration is shared by many of us, and, you know, things are really in flux. There's a lot of political chaos on the landscape and international problems. I think your instincts are correct internationally. We have a negotiator in chief who knows what he's doing. I basically am not investing any emotion yet until there is some resolution in the Iran deal. In the meantime, you have everyone right, left, and center criticizing what they read in the newspaper, even though there's no final deal at all, but you have nothing but people whining and complaining on all sides. And I just don't have the bandwidth. I'm going to wait until there is a resolution, and then we can analyze it. But right now, I think let Trump cook. That's my philosophy when it comes to deal making. And so that one, I think we can just let unfold as it will unfold. Now, domestically, I think you've pointed to, you know, a frustration and a feeling of unease that a lot of people have. And I just wanted to bring that into a news item that we have seen in the last couple of weeks, a subject of the restoration of Washington, D.C., which I think is one of the most important and non-covered issues that's happening now in the city. And I started seeing on social media the videos of these restored fountains, and I was shocked at my own reaction. It was an emotional reaction to the beauty that is just being unfolded and revealed yet again, that was always there. And the sound on the video, the water flowing of these fountains, and seeing the people coming out into parks that were drug infested and homeless infested, especially Meridian Hill Park in D.C., where this long trail of fountains, just a cascade of water onto each other in this beautiful ribbon-like, you know, and the sound effects. It is just the most amazing thing, and it touches something very humane in all of us to be around nature and in the middle of a city, in the middle of our capital city, which has been allowed to decay on purpose. And so we have Donald Trump, who is basically going around, is restoring 22 fountains, 48 monuments and statues, and including the one that was just unveiled this week, the restoration of the Columbus Circle Fountain. And it is right at the entrance of D.C.'s Union Station, where the public emerges from the station for the first time, and the station itself has been restored and made safe. And you emerge into this amazing beauty and sound, and the marble and the shining and the safety and the greenery. It's unbelievable, especially when you see the contrast to what it was recently under Biden. Graffiti strewn, homeless strewn, dangerous, and now it is safe, it is beautiful, and it just reminded me, when you're talking about what's happening with what Trump is doing, bringing back beauty in the public square, with what we see in Los Angeles, which is, you know, people stepping over homeless people, the zombies, the needles, the human feces, and it reminded me of a quote which you and I had talked about years ago that I found in 1991, and it has stuck with me. The real enemy of any communist society is not the dissident. Its real enemies are the beautiful and the good, each of which answers to a higher authority. That is a profound quote. It's by William McGurn, a writer in American Spectator, many decades ago, and it stuck with me because there is something that happens when you see the beautiful and the good. It uplifts the spirit. It uplifts the soul. And there is the sense of it is answering to the divine. And I think that is true. It is why the left hates it. The left is fighting it. The left, basically, we have this week, the Washington Post, did Trump pick the right blue for the reflecting pool? They have done nothing but complain and whine in the media and everywhere else of how dare Trump repair the reflecting pool. And so the New York Times basically said, pool problem. What's happening with the paint on the National Mall? They are complaining that the company that was asked by the Trump administration to restore the pool for a lot less than it was originally budgeted for, is they're upset that it's making a profit. And so the New York Times is picking apart the profit. They're not in, you know, the media is just 100% bound and determined. Anything that Trump is doing to beautify, to make better, to make inspiring, to knock it down. And that's what you see in every single Democrat-run city. You see the allowance of blight. You see the allowance of ruin. And that's one of the things that the Interior Secretary, Doug Burgum, said when a lot of these fountains were open. He said, decline is a choice. Decay is a choice. But thanks to the president, America is choosing renewal over resignation, restoration over deterioration, and beauty over blight. And he said, this is a model of what other cities could be doing, because they're underneath the blight and the human feces and the needles are the original cities and the original architecture and the original public squares that were designed originally to be beautiful and help American society flourish. And so what is happening now, you have the builder-in-chief who is restoring, and then you have these you know, evil, as you use that word, people who are just bent on determining that we face ruin and decay instead. And so that also went to the judge recently just deciding that Donald Trump could not transform the Kennedy Center.
0: You know, I have mixed feelings about this whole Kennedy. I think, obviously, he should be able to do the Kennedy Center. I've always been uneasy about the name that was put on there. I'm just going to be honest. I think that should have come from Congress. I've been uneasy with that from day one. That comes from Congress, especially given the history of John Kennedy, his assassination, why it was put in the first place. I thought that was a bad move, frankly, to put the name there.
18: I agree, because that made it a target. But on the other hand, his plan, as he said on True Social, he was going to transform it into the finest facility of any of its kind anywhere in the world. But he said it needed to be closed for safety reasons, and he did not want to in any way have anything to do with it now, because it's physically and financially and artistically a mess, and it's going to be a mess. So he's giving control back to Congress. So I think that's the same. Our country is lost a wonderful renovation. Because his renovations, as you have seen, have been world class.
0: They're amazing. Yeah.
18: So he doesn't. But it's part of the less just vicious fight against beauty over our whole nation. And so I just wanted to basically put that on the record as something very important and not much discussed, as philosophically and spiritually a wonderful thing that Trump is doing to give a model for our cities of how you do not have to choose decline and decay.
0: And by the way, I saw the test pictures of the reflecting pool. It's unbelievable what he's doing to that reflecting pool. Unbelievable. It will never look better when it is complete. They did a test of a small area with water in it, and I'm telling you, it is just, it's astounding, the difference. Astounding. Yep. Princess Di, stay right there. Ladies and gentlemen, we're going to grab a few telephone calls with Princess Di.
19: I think it's very vital. That's right.

0: Wait a minute. Wait a minute. Are you listening to the lyrics to this about... No, no, no. We got to get you a break really quick. I don't want those Epstein people calling me. Please.
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1: Extra.
2: The American Academy of Pediatrics says in a new policy statement that recess is important for school-age kids, but education experts say this should not be an excuse to expand playtime at the expense of learning.
3: They don't need more recess. They need more actual focused instruction, which we're finding is making a real difference across the board.
2: That's Sherry Sylvester with the Texas Public Policy Foundation, who says that more than half of all public school kids can't read at grade level. And that, she says, needs to be addressed before recess. I'm James Flippin, and this is the Worldwide News Network.
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9: 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Bo Snerdly.
10: Were you horrified as you saw it unfold?
11: I wasn't horrified. I was frightened because I had never, ever seen Joe like that before or since. Never.
10: Or since.
11: Yes.
10: Or You've since. Never seen him like
11: never.
10: That?
11: Never. No.
10: What happened?
11: I don't know what happened. I mean, as I watched it, I thought, oh my God, he's having a stroke. And it scared me to death.
12: I have never, Princess Diana, seen Joe like that before or since. Not even when he was confused about which way to walk off the stage. Not even when he would say things that made absolutely no sense. I've never seen him like that. Princess Diana, can you help? We've never seen Joe like that before.
13: Yeah, okay. It's just so delightful. This has been my favorite story of the week. And Politico had a headline on Thursday, "Why are we talking?"

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4: Vines, you die by the vines. You have earned all of this. You embraced this family. You basically pretended that he was fine. And they, you know, you basically shut up people in your own party who were possibly mentioning this. And so Jill Biden was behind a lot of that, where she kind of ruled with an iron fist on what was to be said. As you know, if you remember, after that disastrous debate, they trotted out all kinds of excuses. He had a cold, he had an off night, he had jet lag from the international trip two weeks before, he had prepped too hard. And so, you know, at the time, Jill Biden basically was on video saying, "Yo, you did such a great job. You answered every question. You knew all the facts." And so now to have her come out later and claim that she thought he was having a stroke is just trying to revise history. And I think that what I mentioned before, these audio tapes, is what she's trying to get a hold ahead of. I think that they're going to be disastrous. I think they will become public. This was a lawsuit by the Heritage Foundation. And so it will become clear that not only did Joe Biden release, you know, secure information to his book author, but also that he was not there, did not remember anything, and was not fit for the presidency. So, you know, this is now hung around the necks of the Democrat Party. They cannot escape the Bidens, and that is a wonderful thing.
5: What's happening with the Joe Biden Presidential Library?
4: He can't raise money for it. I don't think there will be one. It's going to be one of those, you know, maybe it'll be in the basement of the Obama Library.
5: Oh, by the way, what do you think about don't call her a drama queen, James. What do you think about President endorsing Nancy Mace's opponent, Lieutenant Governor Pam Yvette, to win the GOP nomination for South Carolina governor?
4: I thought that was so surprising and so interesting. I do not know the backstory on that. Now, Nancy Mace, as you say, has been, a wild card in many, many areas. She loves the camera.
5: Drama queen. She's okay. A drama queen.
4: I am not going to argue with that at all.
5: She's a total drama queen. And I'm kind of done with the drama queens. I'm done with the Boberts. I'm done with the Nancy. I'm done with these drama queen Republican women. Yeah, they're okay to look at. But Lord have mercy.
4: Yeah.
5: Looks are not everything, guys.
4: Yeah, she is a wild card and a nutcase, and so I am going to be interested.
5: And when I say okay to look at, I mean on certain days.
4: Well, she's going to be gone, so they'll have to look at her in the private life instead of on the public stage.
5: Because if you've seen her without the makeup, like that shot at the airport, it's not the same woman. I'm just saying. Just saying. James Golden Sturdley. Excuse me, I'm sorry, Princess. You're not supposed to talk like that about women. I apologize. We're coming back. I will temper my remarks and not make any marks on women's appearances. I apologize sincerely.
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5: This was a textbook entry and a textbook touchdown for Integrity. Reed Wiseman, Victor Glover, Christina Cook, and Jeremy Hansen back on Earth.
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7: News. I'm Carmen Roberts. Iran accuses the U.S. of making excessive demands in negotiations to extend the ceasefire and reopen the Strait of Hormuz, but President Trump tells Fox,
8: in the end, we have all the cards.
9: A different tune, however, coming out of Iran. The Iranians say that the current negotiations center around ending the war and not the country's nuclear capabilities. President Trump says the Strait needs to reopen toll-free.
7: Fox's Alex Hogan. New Jersey tries to set up safe zones outside an ICE detention center in Newark for people to protest peacefully, but that is not how it went last night.
10: Instead, we saw state police march in after being unable to clear the road. They used shields and batons and then used pepper spray and flashbangs to try and clear the protesters out, about several hundred strong.
7: Fox's Steve Harrigan. 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
11: From 21 Alive, I'm meteorologist Elizabeth Myers with your forecast. After several days in the 80s, we'll cool things down a bit for this weekend. Today brings plenty of sunshine and highs in the mid-70s, but it'll become breezy this afternoon with gusts up to 25 miles an hour at times. Tomorrow looks even better with lighter winds and temperatures back in the upper 70s. Next week, we'll stay mostly dry and highs warming up into the 80s by Friday. I'm meteorologist Elizabeth Myers on WoWo 92.3 FM at 1190 AM.
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13: A.A. Bose Nerdly.
14: It is time for Rod's Pick of the Day.
15: Yeah. The sounds you're hearing right now is from the legendary group Lips Incorporated. Went to number one on the U.S. singles chart with this hit, Funky Town. This disco hit was also a number one in Germany, Austria, Switzerland, Norway, Australia, and the Netherlands. And it reached number two in the UK. Talk about it, baby. What we talking about? Let's go. What we talking about? You here? So what do we got to do?
14: Great sound.
15: What do we do? Let's go. Come on. Can you feel this, James? Can you feel it?
14: I always love this song.
15: Wait till it gets.
14: I mean, it's just.
15: It's gone. Yeah. You know. Get you set up. Get you set up.
14: For the hook.
15: Won't you take me to where we going?
13: Funky time.
15: Ow.
13: Won't you take me to
15: say it.
13: Funky time.
15: Once again.
13: Won't you take me to funky time.
15: Whoa.
13: Won't you take me to
15: we going.
14: You know what? This is so 80s. And the 80s has a feel. It's a lot of this production. I think about M. You know, the M.
15: Mm-hmm.
14: And some of the other electronic funk groups.
15: I mean,
14: total 80s.
15: Yeah, man.
14: Love it, man. Thank you, Rod.
15: You're welcome,
14: Rod's
15: James.
14: Pick of the day, Lips Incorporated.
15: We're from the funk to disco today, baby. We disco today.
14: You know that's right.
15: Yeah.
14: Princess Diana is with us. Princess, let's grab a call or two right now. Edward is in New Jersey. You're on with Princess Diana and with Snurly. How are you this morning, Edward?
16: I am thrilled. I listen to you all the time. This is the first time I've called in, so wonderful to talk to you.
14: Well, thank you. So what is on your mind this morning, Edward?
16: Well, I'm currently on the Saturday morning in my car on the New Jersey Turnpike, and I'm driving to, I don't know if this is a crazy thing, maybe you'll tell me not to do it. I'm driving to Doremus Hall in Newark, New Jersey, where the detention center is, where there's been riots all week from the Antifa groups and other radical communists. We're having a number of us, the America First group, a number of MAGA groups. We've advertised it. We're having a peaceful rally in support of law enforcement and ICE at 10 o'clock this morning. And so a lot of my friends are telling me, like a lot of my furtive friends are saying, are you playing Russian roulette? Are you asking to get killed or have your car destroyed? I don't know if I'm taking a big risk, but at a certain point after seeing this day after day and seeing this for so long, across the country, and we know these things are financed, a lot of us just can't take it anymore. And we figure we've got to stand up for patriotism. We've got to stand up for America and law enforcement and ICE. This is a terrible thing.
14: I am not going to try to discourage you. I will say, please be safe. There was some. I saw a violent mob attacking it's on video. They chased this man, and they want. You could tell if they had caught him, no telling what would have happened. It could have ended very badly. And all he was doing was photographing and videographing. He was a videographer, but they knew who he was. He's a so-called right-wing influencer. They had him targeted. They took his camera, they took his phone, they smashed it, destroyed, they chased him, they tried to hunt this man down. So I will say you're in a group of people. I will say please be safe. I will also say God bless you for standing up for what you think is right and for standing up for American law enforcement. Princess Diana, you want to add anything?
17: I agree totally. I have, mixed feelings. It's very dangerous. These people have no bottom as far as how low they will go. They are they are beyond just criminal class. They are, murderers and wannabe murderers. And so you've got to be very careful. On the other hand, I've been waiting for that. I've been like, where are the supporters? But it is very dangerous. And so I can understand that supporters of ICE will be reluctant to go. I think the solution is to have more ICE personnel. I think that they have been undermanned and overwhelmed by the mob. And I think that's what causes people to want to step in, because law enforcement isn't taking care of it enough. So I think that would solve the problem. Send more ICE.
14: If the New Jersey governor had put her foot down and said, no, this is not acceptable, we're not going to have mobs, I don't care who you support, blocking the street, stopping activity, interfering, no, that's not the way we do things, this would not be happening. They want this. They want a confrontation. They want this to turn into another Minneapolis before the midterm elections. They want it.
17: And you're saying if only the state would do this. There's no Democrat governor who's going to, you know, support law enforcement when it comes to this. So that we've seen this everywhere in California. I mean, there is a, you say Minneapolis, you remember in Trump's first term, you remember Seattle, you remember Portland. I mean, these people are just, you know, anarchists and burned and bomb throwing and all of that. And so, you know, be careful. They are dangerous, literally. They are troops. They are trained. They are soldiers for the, you know, the anarchic communist left. They're on a whole nother level than just, quote unquote, protesters.
14: So be careful. God bless you. And thank you for standing up for ICE and for your country. Thank you, Edward. Appreciate you so much. Be safe. And report back to us next week if you can. Let us know how it went.
16: You might see me on television if there's cameras there. I always wear a green MAGA hat.
14: Okay. Well, all right. Well, good luck, Edward. Thank you so much. Let's check in very quickly. Time is running out here. Dom in Minnesota. Dom, you got to make it quick this morning. What's on your mind?
18: Yeah, James. I was a teacher who belonged to a union. It was almost mandatory to lean left. I worked in a profession. But I was forced every day to be a closet conservative until I bumped into a few fellow oligarchs willing to talk in whispers about their beliefs. I met some of these scared people at the Trump rally in Minneapolis 2 days before the 2016 presidential election. If I was open about my conservative beliefs at work, I would have been ostracized and sent deeper into the abyss of a Bernie Sanders oligarchy of working rich people. Most of these on the left and some on the right hate Trump with a vengeance because Trump is the only president that brave enough to try and dismantle the ruling class for hungry politicians. Don't want anyone else but them telling the rest of us how to live our lives.
14: Well, I think that you nailed it there pretty much. Anything to add, Princess Di?
17: Well said, and I love his reference to the oligarchy, as Bernie Sanders calls it. And so I'm very happy that he's a member of that.
14: Okay, thank you. Jim in Yonkers, New York, you are up next. Jim, what's on your mind?
19: I wanted to get your opinion about the media throwing out all these names of performers who are backing out of the 250th anniversary, not going to perform. And the reason they're saying is they were misled, number one, and number two, it's turned into a political event. I don't understand either one of those things. Perhaps you have some insight on it.
14: But yeah, I talked about it earlier. Let me try to do this. There are two separate events. One event is not held by the by Trump and his and the forces. And there are two events. These performers were signed into an event that is under the auspices of, and I'll check exactly how, of the Trump wing. There are two different events that are going to be held. And these artists were not told that when they were booked. They just assumed it was for the for lack of a better word, and I hate using the word in the context because it's even not accurate there, the nonpartisan event, if you will. They just celebrate, and so they're ticked off. I think it was a disservice to the president. I don't think this is Donald Trump's fault. I think whoever booked these artists without telling them exactly what event they were booked for and what the ramifications are deserves to be fired yesterday. Because it looks like something that it is now turned into something that it should have never turned into from the beginning. I just think it's terrible. I just think it's totally mismanaged, and it's just a disaster. Especially now, a month out from the event, when you got to now come up. And whoever they get now for the quote-unquote Trump event is going to be regarded as B-artists. It's just, the whole thing is just unnecessary. Just ridiculous. Thank you, Jim. Anything on that, Princess Di? Am I wrong here?
17: Yes. Yes, you are absolutely right. There were two events and two organizations. The first one was the quote-unquote nonpartisan, but it was Democrat-run, and they were not allowing any reference to God. So this other group came out that was going to basically be a counter to that, and it has been mismanaged, poorly run, poorly organized from the jump, and your analysis is 100% correct. It is a disservice to the country. It is a disservice to Donald Trump, and I don't know who the organizer was, but they need to be gone yesterday.
14: Okay. There it is. And right, that bipartisan, even, like I said, I hate to even call it that. So the whole thing has been mismanaged. There's a word for it. It's a S show. That you can figure it out from there. Princess Di, hold on. We're going to have a three-way conversation with somebody when we get back. Princess Di. Snortly here. Little Led takes us in. Birthday tomorrow for John Bonham. You know who he is. This is so good. Yeah. Drummer for Led Zeppelin. Born tomorrow. Passed away in 1980. 32 years old. The music, of course, will live as long as there's music. Led Zeppelin. Heavenly birthday tomorrow for John Bonham from Led Zeppelin. Coming right back. Don't go away.

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0: James Golden Show. It's politics, but theater of the mind with James Golden, a.k.a. Bo Snerdly.
1: Yeah, I just saw, yes, M, pop music from Devo. Absolutely. Thank you, Lady Benedict. I was trying to call that. That's one of my favorite 80s songs, too. Yeah, it is. Princess Diana, we have the pleasure of having America's most caffeinated mom, Rhonda Schrock, on the line with us. We haven't heard her voice in a little bit, so we just thought we'd say hello to her. Good morning!
2: Good morning, James. I can't tell you how happy I am to be back for a moment in this sweet little family that we have.
1: Oh, absolutely. So, Princess, Ronnie, let me ask you both a question. Are you guys still optimistic about the direction of the country, or do you feel unsettled? I'll start with you, Princess Diana. That's my question for both of you.
3: Well, I am thrilled with the direction of the country, and I tend to be, you know, optimistic anyway because I am a person of faith. But in general, I see that the crust is coming off of the, you know, spirit of America, and slowly we are emerging. I think the on the Republican side, the actual Republican voters are paying so close attention to what is happening in Washington that the usual tactics and schemes are not working, and so there will be accountability to the voters on our side, and that is good for America. So in general, I think that Trump is reawakening the American spirit, and the American spirit has been dormant, and it is coming back to life.
1: Okay. That's America's most caffeinated mom. Rhonda Schrock, same question. Optimistic, unsettled?
2: Well, I am optimistic, too, like Diana was just saying, but that's not without concern, of course. And yesterday, I had like a vision correction, because you can go down the rabbit hole on social media. You see all the corruption, those riots. I heard the frustration in your voice at the beginning of the show. And this is what happened yesterday. I just went out to walk. I didn't take my phone. I didn't take earbuds. I just went out all by myself. And I was walking along, and I didn't even think about it. I was watching my feet. But all of a sudden, I just looked up, and it was like in a flash, I saw the world in high definition. I just suddenly saw the sunlight that was tangling up in the treetops. I saw my flowers that are blooming in my Grecian urns. I felt the breeze on my face. I saw the birds just flying all over, and I heard their songs, and six words came immediately into my mind with crystal clarity, and those six words were this: God is still in this world. And I kept walking, and I kept my eyes up off of my feet, and I just kept seeing it everywhere. Fingerprints, his footprints everywhere. God is still in this world. And because I know and believe that that is the truth, then I know that I will never navigate this life alone. I know that I will never be without hope, without strength, without inner peace, without the guidance that I need, without provision, and without love. I will never be without light as long as that is true. And I can tell you, he is everywhere in this world. But you have to stop looking down at your feet, in other words, your current circumstances, the current headlines, and look up. That's the only way you will see those glimpses, and you will know in your heart that there is hope and that you can keep walking. Mm. It was so helpful to me.
1: Beautiful.
3: Love that so much. And one of the gifts that God gives us is discernment. So we can see what we're seeing. We are aware that what is temporal is not eternal, but it allows us to experience this world well as its problems with faith in as our light.
2: Well said.
1: Wow.
2: Perfect.
1: You too. Yes. You too. That is just really awesome. Let me just say this. I have been unsettled the last few weeks. And that doesn't mean that I'm not optimistic, but I have really been unsettled. And it is not because of a lack of faith. because I do have ultimate faith. Yeah. And of course, that God knows what he's doing. This is his creation. This is not our creation. Mm-hmm. This is his story. Or her story, if you want to go woke. But at the same time, I just think that sometimes this... You just want it to be better. You don't want to see all this anger, all this division, all this hatred, all this bitterness. It's like, please, people, can we just stop it? But it's not going to stop because that's the world. This is the world that we live in. So sometimes I think we need just a little refreshing. Well, I think I just got one from listening to both of you. That's a pick-me-up that I think we all need. Go ahead.
2: Can I give you two words? I spoke about this earlier this year in response to a question you asked me one day on the show. Benevolent detachment should be a daily practice, and that is just simply giving everything and everyone to someone who is much bigger than yourself. That doesn't mean you don't care. It doesn't mean that at all. But it's like putting your mask on first so that you can be effective in living your life and in helping other people to carry their burdens. We were never built to carry and keep the weight of the world on our shoulders. None of us are big enough for that. But we are built to carry that weight and to do a transfer onto shoulders that are much bigger than our own. Benevolent detachment, if you practice it long enough, will really begin to bring that deep and lasting calmness in your heart and soul and in your mind. And also just pulling away from media and news. Last night we went out with good friends we hadn't seen for a long time, and we talked for hours. We are wired for connection with other humans, and the more disconnected we get, we're not talking by phone, we're not speaking face-to-face, we're not hugging each other, and just communicating soul to soul. And we are suffering when we are not doing that, and we're letting that slide. So staying in connection with people we love is so healthy.
1: Boom. Princess Diana, you know one of the things that I'm going to end with today? The words that you remind us. You tell us, what is our country's motto?
3: In God we trust. In God we trust. And I also want to say, when you are unsettled, you are powerful. Your voice is needed. So I appreciate you being the sledgehammer of truth. And I am just saying that is one of the wonderful offshoots of your personal blood pressure going up and your, you know, disquiet. However, you are prophetic in what you say, and I appreciate it.
1: Wow. Thank you both. We got to say goodbye. Thank you so much, Princess Di and America's Small Caffeinated Mom, Rhonda Schrock, with us at the end of our program today. Love you both. Thank you so much. We're leaving you today, folks, with, and thank you, Matt, for digging it out for us, the theme from MASH, Suicide is Painless. Well, it's not, but that's another story. 1980, the theme from MASH, this song went to number one across the pond. MASH, I hold fond, I know, liberals, whatever. My dad and so many other Korean War veterans so much love this program, and I always love MASH too, to be honest with you. So we just thought we'd end with it today. The theme from MASH. We gotta go. May God bless, protect each and every single one of you, your families, your loved ones. And, of course, we look forward, God willing, we are back on Monday for Boston Early's Rush Hour, the fastest hour in American media. No, it's not. Yeah, I'm not pro-suicide, but I do love the song. Okay, my friends, until the next time, I bid you adieu.

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4: No announcement yet. I'm Carmen Roberts, Fox News. President Trump has yet to say whether he has approved a deal to extend the ceasefire with Iran and reopen the Strait of Hormuz and begin negotiations on Iran's nuclear program. He spent hours yesterday meeting in the Situation Room with his team.
5: In an interview with Laura Trump, he said this when asked about what would cause him to return to military action.
6: Well, a deal that wasn't going to be good for us is the line, ultimately, because, you know, I'm playing it out and we're going to see, and that's what I do. I negotiate, they negotiate, they're very good negotiators, they're crafty. In the end, we have all the cards.
5: The White House says he held that meeting in the Situation Room for about 2 hours, going over the latest on this deal. A different tune, however, coming out of Iran. The Iranians say that the current negotiations center around ending the war and not the country's nuclear capabilities. President Trump says the strait needs to reopen toll-free.
4: Fox's Alex Hogan at the White House. A top Iranian military advisor posted on X today that President Trump is, in his words, betraying diplomacy in the talks by continuing the naval blockade and making excessive demands in negotiations. Anti-ICE protesters clashed with police and several were arrested outside Delaney Hall ICE detention center in Newark, New Jersey last night. Some pro-ICE protesters joined the scene. Fox's Steve Harrigan is there with more.
7: We've got a small pro-ICE group here, about 24 people, and then several hundred anti-ICE protesters. They're pretty much cursing at each other, separated by some of those metal barricades. The goal was to set up a safe zone, this according to the governor, where people could protest peacefully. That did not happen last night. Instead, we saw state police march in, used shields and batons, and then used pepper spray and flashbangs to try and clear the protesters out.
4: America's listening to Fox News.
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8: From 21 Alive, I'm meteorologist Elizabeth Myers with your forecast. After several days in the 80s, we'll cool things down a bit for this weekend. Today brings plenty of sunshine and highs in the mid-70s, but it'll become breezy this afternoon with gusts up to 25 miles an hour at times. Tomorrow looks even better with lighter winds and temperatures back in the upper 70s. Next week, we'll stay mostly dry and highs warming up into the 80s by Friday. I'm meteorologist Elizabeth Myers on WoWo 92.3 FM and 1190 AM.
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12: This is our opportunity to discuss retirement with you. So whether you're at retirement, in retirement, near retirement, or you're just seeking that coveted job optional status, you have found yourself a home, as we're going to give you some insights today that can help you prepare better for the future, give you more confidence in the present. We're going to be talking about IRA distributions, income strategies for your IRAs and your retirement accounts. We'll talk about inflation, of course, big topic today. So we'll talk about inflation and the right tool for the job. We'll also be discussing how to maximize your Social Security benefits with one of our most popular Retire with Purpose podcast guests of all time, Mary Beth Franklin. We'll have some exciting giveaways as well during that segment to help you make better decisions around your Social Security. So if you're around that time frame, you're a couple years out, or you're making that Social Security decision right now, it will not be a portion of our conversation today that you're going to want to miss. We're also going to be discussing a couple today that are in their mid-50s, getting ready to retire with about $1.5 million in retirement assets. We'll talk about how we go through that step-by-step process of creating the confidence that you're looking for as you step into retirement from a financial perspective. And as we have this conversation today, there's probably going to be things that pop into your mind you want to ask questions about, or maybe raise some questions around your personal situation, or you have anything that's on the top of your mind, from taxes to investment planning, estate planning, and beyond. All you have to do is shoot us a text. You can text us right now with your question, or give us a call to schedule time to visit with our team at 877-771-5724. That's 877-771-5724. Marsh, I'm going to turn this one over to you off the top, as I know there's a couple that you want to share kind of their story with everyone here today that you feel like might add some value, and others might be able to see themselves in this same position.
13: Yeah, I think this is a great story, and it kind of illustrates, you know, some people say, well, what's it like to come into the offices there at Howard Bailey? What's it like to work with a financial advisor? Do I need a financial advisor? Well, this is a couple that came in to see us because he was really motivated. He wanted to retire. A lot of his friends were starting to retire. He's worked really hard. I mean, this guy's been grinding since he was about 14 years old, and he's 55, so he's been working for 41 years. He's, you know, he feels like he saved enough, but his current advisor just kept telling him, nope, you're not there yet. You need another 3 to 5 years. It just, like, it seems like every time he would talk to his current advisor, it just felt like there was no light at the end of the tunnel. And, you know, we had worked with somebody that he was very, very close to, and he decided, you know what, I'm going to go speak with Howard Bailey. I'm going to talk with Marshall Casey and the team over there and just get a second set of eyes, get a second opinion. And, you know, that's where these conversations generally start. Somebody just goes, you know what? Maybe there's something I don't know. Maybe I'm missing something. I just want a second opinion.
12: Yeah, you know, we hear that story all the time. There's a gal that I think of quite often, and she is always introducing friends to us. She told a story to our team the other day. She said, I just have friends that want to know how we did it. How did we retire? How did you possibly retire? It's usually coworkers for this couple. And she would say, well, Howard Bailey did it. You should go talk to Howard Bailey. I don't need to do it for you. Just go have a conversation with them.
13: Sure.
12: And we've helped so many of their friends retire over the years. You know, there was something that you said, Marshall, that I think carries a lot of weight. And it's something that I think we also kind of, it's easy to overlook. And that is, this individual worked for 41 years to get to where he's at today.
13: Yeah.
12: 41 years. He is now 55. Mm-hmm. So 55, 41 years of work in order to get to the position he's in today and save what is about $1.7 million.
13: Mm-hmm.
12: And what is so important about recognizing that is that it takes a long time to accumulate what you can over a lifetime.
13: Yeah, sure.
12: But at the same time, it can all be gone in the blink of an eye if we make the wrong decision. And I think it should also reinforce how important this decision is. When you get to retirement, you've accumulated assets for 30 or 40 years of your career. That is 30 or 40 years of hard work to get to where you're at today. I know when I first started working, I would
14: go out, and I'd say, you know, my friends would want to go get Subway or something.
13: Sure.
14: And I go, well, the sub's going to be $5.50. And at the time, that was like an hour worth of work. Mm-hmm. And I'm thinking, man, was an hour worth of work worth that sandwich? Mm-hmm. You know what? I'm just going to grab a sandwich at home. I'll skip that. Because I knew the amount of work it took just to make that $5 decision. Mm-hmm. And when you're stepping into retirement, you're not making a decision on that hour worth of work.
13: Right.
14: You're making decisions that impact the last 30 or 40 years worth of work. And too many times I find that you meet with a financial advisor and they start telling you exactly what to do with your money. You should put it here. You should do that. You should do this. And I just don't believe that that is the proper way to go about these important financial decisions.
13: Right.
14: I tell people all the time, when you come in to visit with us, it wouldn't be responsible for us to recommend a specific product, investment strategy, or tool to you today because it took you 30 or 40 years to get here. It wouldn't make sense to take 60 minutes of our time and start making important decisions that are going to impact the rest of your life. Let's put some time and effort and work into this to make sure we're making the very best decision for your future. You've accumulated $1.7 million. Let's take some time as we implement this decision. And this person can clearly see how important this is, or he wouldn't have sought a second opinion. Retirement, I say it all the time, it's like a major ailment. You're getting ready to step into 30 years of unemployment. This couple could end up being retired as long as they worked.
13: Yeah.
14: And that means that's a long time to go without income. So we need to make sure we get that right. And he said, you know what? I don't dislike the person that I'm currently working with. I'm just not getting the big picture that I'm looking for. Don't feel like I'm getting all the answers that I'm seeking. And I want to get a second opinion. Just like if I was going to have back surgery, I wouldn't take the first opinion. I might go get a second opinion before I make such a big decision that can impact my health.
13: Absolutely. So getting that second opinion is a good first step. But, understanding that life is changing here for this couple, he's stepping into retirement a little before his spouse. And so really, that was the first question that we really needed to answer. He's 55. She's 53. She's not ready to retire yet. She wants to work to age 50, at least age 59. So she's still got another 6 years or so. He's at an age case where we're planning is a little more challenging for individuals because he's not 59 and a half yet. You know, if you listen to this show quite a bit, if you're under 59 and a half, taking withdrawals from your IRAs become penalized. But there are some nuances and some things we'll get into that gives him the ability to tap into those accounts early. But this is kind of a phased retirement. We got phase one, he's possibly stepping away. Phase two, she's stepping away. And then we've got some Social Security decisions to make, you know, trying to understand how all these pieces fit together. I think you make a good point that, you know, you work really hard, 40 years of blood, sweat, tears, saving all of this. It doesn't mean that everything you've done is wrong up until this point. It just means that some of this stuff needs to change because we're drawing a line in the sand between those accumulation years, our saving years, and now we're going to start focusing on preservation, income, and growth.
14: So talk to us a little bit about where the dollars are today, or maybe what the specific concerns were that this individual had versus maybe at the end of the meeting you outlined, hey, these are the things that we can work on. These are the areas we can add value.
13: Yep. Their biggest concerns were, one, do I have enough money? That was step one. Step two, when do I take Social Security? Step three, when does my wife turn on her pension? So the wife has a pension. So his primary concerns were all about income, and that he'd been able to visualize. At least he knew he needed an income plan, he knew he had an investment plan, but he didn't have an income plan. Taxes, he felt like taxes were a concern to a degree, and legacy was not a big priority to them. They feel like, heck, the kids are doing just as good as they ever did in life, and so they don't mind leaving them a little bit if it's left over, but legacy is not the primary goal.
14: And obviously, we're going to talk about this later in the show and how we create that income strategy, how we analyze the Social Security benefits to make sure maximizing the amount of income you'll get from Social Security, and then how we evaluate that pension decision. But it seems very clear to me, just looking at some of these numbers, that there is quite a bit of tax opportunity. And that's what happens all of the time when we're visiting with individuals that come in and say, I want to know if I have enough income. I want to know if I have the right Social Security decision. I need to make the right pension decision. But they haven't considered how taxes right. might actually increase that income, how it might impact their Social Security benefits, how it might impact their net take-home pay from that pension income. And I know you laid out at the end, you said, well, we're actually going to have a pretty big opportunity to plan for taxes because there's so much after-tax dollars. We can keep your income so low, especially because you're not on Social Security for several years, that we're going to be able to keep your income low enough that we can do Roth conversions in order to ensure that down the road, you don't end up in an even higher tax bracket than you are today.
13: Absolutely. It's about understanding what that projection looks like, understanding required rates of return, and then just doing a high-level overview. This is where we're at today. This is where we see things going in the future. How do we manage today's opportunity so they don't become challenges for tomorrow?
14: Yeah. And you know, if you've been following us on the radio for a while, or maybe you're a subscriber to the podcast, there's a good chance that you're looking for ways to not only prepare for retirement like this couple, but you want to ensure you have enough income to last a lifetime at the end of the day. So today we want to give you the opportunity to take that first step with a complimentary personal financial review that we're offering on the radio to our radio listeners, to the next five radio listeners who contact our team by calling 877-771-5724. This is your opportunity to sit down with a financial planner like Marshall here and have a no-cost, no-obligation conversation around answering these questions, knowing, am I going to have enough? Do I have enough? How do I create income to last a lifetime? How do you make the best Social Security decision? How do you make that pension decision? We'll review your income analysis, review your current situation, and go through some stress tests to make sure that you're on the right track. Ultimately, we'll provide you with 2 to 3 alternatives that could potentially put you in an even better place with more financial confidence. So to get started on that process, we're offering a free personal financial review plus an income analysis to the next five radio listeners that call 877-771-5724. That's 877-771-5724. Stick around, because after this, we're going to be talking about retirement withdrawal strategies with your IRAs, as well as comparing some different investments that can best help you protect your life savings from inflation.
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13: Hey, hey.
14: If you'd like to have a certified financial planner practitioner address your questions, this is exactly that opportunity. 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You can also visit us at retirewithpurpose.com and drop your questions on over to us there. We will ensure that an answer gets back to you regarding your question. If you'd like to have it featured here on the air, we will do that as well. So today we have a couple questions that we want to address. We receive questions throughout the week from our YouTube programming, our podcast, radio shows, and TV, and we like to address those here. So let's kick it off with our first question. This question was actually posed for one of our most recent podcast guests on the Retire With Purpose podcast. We recently had a gentleman named William Bengen on the show, also known as Bill Bengen. And you may not recognize the name, but I know you would recognize his research regarding the probably the most famous rule of thumb that there is when it comes to retirement income planning. That is the 4% withdrawal rule.
13: You know, we need to come up with something. We need to come up with something that just sticks around for 60 years like that.
14: I know. It comes up with the 4% withdrawal rule, and it becomes the staple that lasts for decades, and people are still talking about it today. So
13: he didn't. Now he didn't think when he came up with it was going to be around for this long, did he?
14: He had no intention of becoming famous as a result. He just ran some numbers on a spreadsheet and came up with this statistic, and then a couple people got interested in it, and they started inviting him on stages to discuss it, and now he's got a
13: snowball
14: brand new book on it, and yeah, it's pretty amazing. It was quite an honor to be able to talk to Bill Bengen. So this was the question. We actually did not get to this question during the podcast interview, so we decided to cover this on the radio. The question is this: regarding the 4% rule, does the 4% you pull out need to be grossed up for taxes if you're taking it out of a traditional IRA?
13: What a great question. You know, I think it'd be helpful to kind of review what the 4% withdrawal rule is. So real briefly, the 4% rule of thumb, if you will, says that if you withdraw about 4% of your portfolio in year one, then adjust that amount for inflation each year, your money may have a good chance of lasting throughout retirement. Keep in mind, this is a starting point, right? It's a rule of thumb. That's what rules of thumb are for. They're not meant to be perfect, right? They're meant to give you an idea. Hey, if I've got $1 million, 4%, $40,000 a year, I should be pretty good. It's a good place to start. And where I find that it's helpful, Casey, is when I'm talking with a family and they say, well, you know, is this okay? Is this an okay amount? It's like, well, you're about a 10% withdrawal rate. So that's pretty high, right? That's not a sustainable withdrawal rate. But for some families, it may not need to be a sustainable withdrawal rate. So I digress. This is a good question. 4%. Does it need to be grossed up? Well, if you gross it up, then you're going to be taking more than 4%. So maybe it's a 4.7% withdrawal rate. But yeah, if you're taking money out of an IRA, depending on all of your other sources of income, heck, in today's world with the expanded standard deduction, maybe you don't need to gross it up. Maybe it'd be just fine. It kind of depends on your other income sources, and it will be taxable, but just because it's taxable doesn't mean you need to gross it up.
14: Yeah, well, and yeah, it depends on your specific situation regarding whether you need to gross it up or exactly how much you do need to gross it up. And when you do that, you have to recognize that you are reducing the likelihood that you're not going to run out of money in retirement because you are effectively increasing the withdrawal rate. One of the things that you said, Marshall, about the 4% rule being a rule of thumb, you know, I think of the 4% rule kind of like the weather forecast. It gives me a general idea, but trust me, I'm still looking out the window before I leave the house because they're not always
13: still double checking.
14: Right? And that is exactly what Bill said during our interview. He said, look, the 4% rule, it was just supposed to be a starting point. It was never supposed to be a hard, fast rule that everyone should withdraw 4% from their portfolio and it's going to last forever. You know, for some, it might be 8 or 9%. For some, it might be 2 or 3%. There's a lot of different factors for you to consider when you're trying to determine how much you can take safely from your portfolio. But it's not just about how much you're taking from that portfolio. It's also about taxes as well, as this listener has alluded to, because we do have different types of tax buckets. You have your taxable money, your tax deferred money, your tax free money, and where you pull the money from can dramatically change how long your money lasts. And I mean, to that point, we routinely see situations where simply adjusting the withdrawal strategy, not the investments, can extend a portfolio for 5 or 10 years. We worked on this with a gentleman here recently, which was, he was a do-it-yourself golfer. He'd managed his own portfolio, had created this retirement income strategy where he was going to be taking his income from his investments and then having a fallback strategy where he could hit some cash value life insurance and some tax-free bonds in order to generate income if the market was down. And yet he hadn't really considered taxes at all. And we shared with him how we could adjust that strategy, do some conversions, and it wasn't 5 to 10 years longer. I'll give you a percentage. You know, he had about a 60% chance that he didn't run out of money in retirement with his plan.
13: Right.
14: By just implementing the tax strategy, it took it over 90%. And that is why I am astounded that so many advisors build income strategies without considering how much income that you're actually going to net. Because it's one thing to have a gross return or a gross income, but who cares? It's about how much you get at the end of the day. Yeah. My grandfather said it best. It's not about how much you make, it's about how much you keep.
13: Yes, sir. I love it. Great response there. We got another question that kind of can go along those same lines, Case. It says, how do I compare different investments like TIPS, dividend stocks, or annuities with inflation riders for long-term purchasing power? So this person's kind of alluding to that, right? They want to know, you know, which one of these is best, but it's all about that net.
14: Well, it's great that you're asking the question again. I hope that as we're answering these questions, you're listening going, I have a question. I do need to get it answered because I need to know what they'd have to say about this. And this is another fantastic question because a lot of people will compare these types of investments in the wrong way.
13: Mm-hmm.
14: Yeah, they might look

0: The truth is, there isn't a single investment that solves for inflation. I mean, you can go back through history and go, well, gold was a great inflation hedge, except for this 15-year window, right? Or real estate, or tips, you know, or dividend stocks,
1: except
0: for that
1: matter. Except for this period of time.
0: Exactly. Yeah. Each of these tools that this particular listener is referencing, they each do something a little different. For example, your tips, those Treasury Inflation Protection Securities, they're designed to adjust with inflation. But what people miss quite often is the real yields can be very low, sometimes even negative.
1: Or flat.
0: Yeah. So there's no guarantee that that's going to be the right tool for you. When we look at dividend stocks, income can grow over time, and that can help offset inflation, but there can be volatility in that as well. I think about that gentleman I mentioned a moment ago. He is using very high-yielding funds. We're talking anywhere from 10% to 25% yields that he was bringing to the table for us to look at. And for some of those, like the 25% yields, it's kicking out 25% a year, but it's doing that no matter what the price of the underlying security is. So what happens when we have a down market and they continue to kick out that 25% yield? Well, now you're getting a return of your principal. So there's giving your money back to you faster. So there's risks when we see really high yields. So you have to pay attention and really understand how dividend stocks actually impact, or anything that's producing income, how it actually helps offset inflation over time, given market volatility. And then we get to the annuities with inflation riders. These are tools that provide you guaranteed income, and then it's guaranteed increasing income. So we see inflation in the future, the income increases. That's been one of the criticisms of annuities in the past, where people would say, yeah, it's great that I have this lifetime guaranteed income, but how does it safeguard me against inflation? There are annuities that give you inflation riders, but usually that comes with a lower starting payout, and you have to understand the trade-off. So comparing each one of these things directly, it's like comparing your hammer and your screwdriver and your wrench. They're all tools, and they all solve different problems. So the real question that we have to ask when building a retirement income plan is, well, which tool should be used for which part of the retirement timeline? You might want to use guaranteed income to cover your core expenses, and then leverage some growth assets to help your income rise over time, and then some inflation-adjusted assets protect against long-term purchasing power. So if all of these different tools are leveraged appropriately for the right part of the retirement timeline, the right part of the retirement income plan, then inflation does become far less threatening because we have a diversified strategy to battle against it. But when you try to solve inflation with just one product, that's when plans do tend to fall apart. So if you're wondering how to protect and maximize your retirement savings, we have an opportunity for you today to uncover where you might have some money falling through the cracks, or where you might be overlooking ways to protect and grow your assets. So to get answers to any of the unique questions that are maybe popping up in your mind right now, any concerns that you might have, take advantage of our complimentary income analysis and personal financial review that we're offering right now to the next five radio listeners who contact our team by calling 877-771-5724. This is an opportunity to sit down with a financial planner at no cost and no obligation to get comprehensive guidance on how to make the most of your retirement savings. So sit down with Marshall, visit with us, and this is what you can expect. You're going to review your current financial situation and see if there's any gaps in that strategy when it comes to income planning, tax planning, estate planning, healthcare planning, and then we'll provide you the adjustments that can potentially put you in an even better place with more financial confidence. It's probably taking you 30 years to get to where you're at today, maybe more than that. Wouldn't it be worth a half an hour to an hour of your time to see if you can make some adjustments to put you in an even better position? So to get started on that process, we're offering a free personal financial review plus an income analysis to the next five radio listeners that call 877-771-5724. That's 877-771-5724. Now stick around, because after this, we're going to be taking a deep dive into Social Security with one of our most popular podcast guests in the Retire With Purpose podcast history. That is Mary Beth Franklin, a former Capitol Hill reporter, retirement tax editor at Kiplinger, and author of Maximizing Social Security Benefits.
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1: News. I'm Carmen Roberts. Iran accuses the U.S. of making excessive demands in negotiations to extend the ceasefire and reopen the Strait of Hormuz, but President Trump tells Fox,
2: in the end, we have all the cards.
3: A different tune, however, coming out of Iran. The Iranians say that the current negotiations center around ending the war and not the country's nuclear capabilities. President Trump says the Strait needs to reopen toll-free.
1: Fox's Alex Hogan. New Jersey tries to set up safe zones outside an ICE detention center in Newark for people to protest peacefully, but that is not how it went last night.
4: Instead, we saw state police march in after being unable to clear the road. They used shields and batons and then used pepper spray and flashbangs to try and clear the protesters out, about several hundred strong.
1: Fox's Steve Harrigan. 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
6: From 21 Alive, I'm meteorologist Elizabeth Myers with your forecast. After several days in the 80s, we'll cool things down a bit for this weekend. Today brings plenty of sunshine and highs in the mid-70s, but it'll become breezy this afternoon with gusts up to 25 miles an hour at times. Tomorrow looks even better with lighter winds and temperatures back in the upper 70s. Next week, we'll stay mostly dry and highs warming up into the 80s by Friday. I'm meteorologist Elizabeth Myers on WOWO 92.3 FM and 1190 AM.
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7: 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I like this Marshall and Casey guy. 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One of the things we wanted to focus on today was Social Security, as one of those topics that I think many people feel like they have a basic understanding of until they realize how costly the decisions are hiding underneath the surface. Today, we are spotlighting Mary Beth Franklin. I originally had Mary Beth on the Franklin years ago. I want to say around 2018, 2019, and her initial interview that we posted on our YouTube channel had well over 1 million downloads in a very short period of time because it was such a powerful conversation that we had with a Social Security expert. And I encourage you to check that out and check out her ebook as well. We partnered up with Mary Beth Franklin to give away the newest edition of her Social Security ebook for free. So to get your copy of Maximizing Social Security Benefits, all you have to do is give us a call right now or text us the keyword MAX to 877-771-5724. Again, to get your free copy of Maximizing Social Security Benefits by Mary Beth Franklin, text us the word MAX, M-A-X, to 877-771-5724. Now, before we dive into strategy with Mary Beth, it's important to understand why Social Security can be a bit confusing in the first place. And I think one of the assumptions that many will make is that Social Security is pretty basic, but the system itself has become incredibly complex over time. So here, Mary Beth explains just how complicated Social Security really is.
8: Well, first of all, you're not imagining it. There are more than 2,700 rules that govern Social Security benefits. Just think about that. Now back up and think, when did it start? 1935, thanks to FDR. Following the Great Depression, there was virtually no sort of pension in the country, and he wanted to create what he called an earned benefit for workers. In other words, they contributed part of their payroll each week, and They would look forward to a retirement where they would have some security and dignity. But over the 80 plus years that Social Security has been in existence, extra rules have been added on. And a lot of times the underlying rules weren't taken away. It's a bit like trying to read the U.S. tax code. Not a lot of fun.
7: Yeah, well, and I think the way it looks today, it's a whole lot different than FDR probably intended it.
9: Yes.
7: Probably
9: yes.
7: Much like the founding fathers look at where the country is today and how much different it is than they actually intended things. As rules continue to get added, think about the U.S. tax code. Mm-hmm. When we had our first federal tax, the tax rate was 1%. Well, then it got as high as 94%. Now we're back to 37%. And the tax rules have become much more complex as well. It's not just Social Security, but I think the IRS tax code exemplifies that quite well, where today, with the We talked about something the other day. I don't remember exactly the word comparison between the Bible and the tax code.
9: Yeah. Yeah.
7: But the tax code is multiples larger than the Bible is long. And if you've ever tried to read the Bible in a year, you know it's a lot. And if you ever got to the Book of Numbers, well, that would be like reading
9: like the
7: Book of Numbers for the next 5 years. So it is complex, and it's important we understand all the different rules so we can maximize our benefits. And Mary Beth shared with us on the show that deciding when to claim your Social Security, to that point, it can be overwhelming, but the timing can dramatically affect your lifetime income. And in this next clip, Mary Beth Franklin breaks down how delaying benefits, even just a few years past your full retirement age, can significantly boost your monthly checks.
10: For every year you postpone claiming your Social Security benefits beyond your full retirement age, up until age 70, you earn an additional 8% per year in delayed retirement credits. So if your full retirement age is 67 and you wait till 70, that's an additional 3 years at 8% a year. Your benefit at 70 is going to be 24% higher, nearly a quarter higher than it would have been at your full retirement age. Here's the stark difference I want people to understand. The difference between claiming my benefit at age 62, 5 years early, I'm taking a 30% haircut. I'm only going to get 70% of my full retirement age benefit if I claim at 62, versus waiting till 70, when I would get 124% of my full retirement age benefit. The difference between claiming at 62 and 70 represents a 77% increase in my monthly Social Security benefits for the rest of my life. As a certified financial planner, there is no investment I can suggest to you that is virtually guaranteed to increase a 77% increase in monthly income, essentially over an 8-year period, delaying your benefits from 62 to 70. That's a pretty substantial increase.
7: And as we discuss this with Mary Beth Franklin on the Retire With Purpose podcast, you know, I also pointed out, you know, for a lot of our wealthy clients, it still makes more sense to take those benefits early, and they actually end up with more wealth in retirement. I think many people, you might hear that and go, oh, I just need to wait till 70. That's not always the case. You really have to do the math behind the numbers that you see on that sheet of paper, but that's because Social Security's kind of feels like a maze, especially if you're a couple trying to balance income now versus protecting what's left over for later. And Mary Beth Franklin here, as we get a little bit deeper into strategy here, she shares with us a strategy that could make a big difference as a couple for the surviving spouse, and why sometimes waiting could pay off in a way many don't even realize.
8: If you're in poor health, you might not want to delay. However, my big emphasis on who should delay really focuses on married couples. And I really think one spouse, the one with the bigger benefit, is the one who should delay. Because what a lot of people don't realize is when one spouse dies, the biggest Social Security benefit continues as the survivor benefit. So by having one spouse maximize a retirement benefit, you're virtually guaranteeing that there's this bigger benefit that will continue after one spouse dies. Now, actuarially, typically the men are going to die first. They often tend to be the bigger earners. So it does make sense in many cases for the husband to delay benefits up until age 70. Having said that, many times it makes sense for the wife to go ahead and claim benefits early if she's not working, because people who claim benefits before their full retirement age and who continue to work are subject to earnings restrictions. But let's say we have the husband delay till 70, the wife who's not working collects at 62. Yes, her retirement benefits are reduced for the rest of her life, but it will have no impact on her survivor benefit.
9: Right.
8: If her husband dies first and she's at least full retirement age at the time, she is still going to step up to this full survivor benefit and the smaller benefit goes away. But in the meantime, she brought some income into the household, takes away a bit of the sting of having the other spouse wait till 70. And if nothing else, it's helping to pay their Medicare premiums.
7: Yeah, you might be feeling like you need a visual aid at this point in the conversation, and I understand that. We're just scratching the surface here, because it becomes even more complex when we start talking about divorce or widow's benefits. There's a lot to Social Security, a lot to know, and I know one of the biggest concerns of retirees today is about Social Security just disappearing altogether. That is just what the research has going to show us. Surveys today show us time and time again. This is one of the biggest concerns, if not the biggest, of many retirees. And the reality is Social Security isn't in immediate danger of disappearing, but changes are on the horizon. And in this clip, Mary Beth breaks down where the trust fund stands today and how we could be drawing down the reserves by 2035, 2032, 2033, and why Congress will need to act to keep benefits from dropping below 80% of what was promised.
10: And now in 2021, the FICA taxes and the interest on the trust fund alone was not enough to pay promised benefits. So in 2021, we started drawing down the principal of the actual trust funds. And that is where we are today. And we will continue drawing down those trust funds until they're gone, which would be around 2035. At that point, there would be enough ongoing tax revenues from those FICA taxes we pay each week in our paycheck to pay about 80% of promised benefits. Doesn't mean you would get zero, but frankly, no one is going to be satisfied with 80% of promised benefits. So the big question is, what is Congress going to do about it, and when are they going to act?
7: If you have questions like that and more, I think you really need to get a copy of Mary Beth's ebook. It'll answer a lot of those questions. So we partnered up with Mary Beth Franklin to offer free copies of that ebook, Maximizing Social Security Benefits, free to the next 10 radio listeners that call or text the keyword MAX to 877-771-5724. This book explores everything from the ABCs of Social Security, the taxation of benefits, to rules and strategies that you really do need to know. So to claim your free copy of Mary Beth's Maximizing Social Security Benefits ebook, be one of the next 10 radio listeners to call or text the keyword MAX to 877-771-5724. Again, you can call us right now, or you can just text us the keyword MAX, M-A-X, to 877-771-5724, and we will get that ebook in your hands so you can have more confidence around this huge decision, which is, when do you file for Social Security? We'll be right back after the short break discussing a little more strategy regarding how we solve the challenges of when we file for Social Security, what kind of pension decision that you make. Hey, taxes, of course.
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7: Welcome back to Retire with Purpose. This is your host, Casey Weed. Joining me, my good friend and fellow certified financial planner, practitioner, Marshall Johnson's here with me. And this is our opportunity to discuss a case with you. So what do I mean by a case? Well, not a briefcase. This is a situation that you might find yourself in. So if you are in your mid-50s thinking about retiring in the next few years, well, this episode is for you. As we talked about at the beginning of the show today, we talked about a couple, they're 55, 53 years old, and said, hey, you know what? I have been working with an advisor for some time, but I don't feel like I'm getting everything addressed. I want a second opinion. I know some other clients that you work with. They recommend that I talk to Marshall. And so here we are today. So Marshall, where do you want to take it from here?
9: You know, the case when I have these conversations, right, it's a lot of fun. There's a lot of different, it's like putting together a puzzle, right? We want to get all the pieces out on the table. We want to flip them all over and figure out where we're at. You know, when somebody comes to me and says, can I retire? I don't even know if I'm there yet. Do we have enough to retire? That can I have enough question? First thing we want to do is kind of line up our retirement software, put in all their accounts. As you mentioned, they've got about $1.7 million. 1.3 of it is in qualified retirement accounts, IRAs, 401ks, things like that. There's about $400,000 in after-tax money that's already been taxed at the bank, and nothing set aside in Roth accounts for tax-free income. So that helps us understand where they're at. We look at their ages, and then we look at their retirement gap, if you will. So if one of you quits working, this is what I would say to a couple, if one of you quits working or both of you quit working, how much money do we need coming in the door every month in order to do the things that we love to do? So we looked at this couple, we were able to nail that down. And it was, you know, there was a little bit of a conversation around this case, as many people have. It's like, well, it'd be nice if it was this much, or we got to have this much. And so what we settled on was, you know what, we got 10 grand a month coming in the door. We're going to be able to do all the things we want to do, all the trips, all the travel, all the things we want to do. So we look at that, we look at the current assets, we look at the gap, and then we simulate everything, and we understand what the required rate of return is. And so for these individuals to make it to age 100, not run out of money, they require about a 4% rate of return, 3.67. We'll round up for radio because it makes it simpler, but they need about 4%. So that's where I like to start, is knowing what, are we close? Are we off base? Do we need 8, 12% rates of return? Do we need 1 or 2? That tells us kind of how close somebody is.
7: Yeah, well, and what you're really starting to set up is what it's like to come in and for that strategy visit. We're really digging into strategy. That first visit we talked about earlier with this couple, they said, hey, can we retire? Help us make our Social Security decision. Help us make our pension decision. And hey, if we can save some money on taxes, then great. And now coming into this second time you're getting together, you're taking all of that information and you're really co-architecting a plan together. It was, well, what if we did this? Or what if we did that? And you're able to make some of these adjustments on the fly so that they can see the dollars and cents of each one of the decisions or tweaks they might want to make to that retirement plan. And you had said this was a couple that their advisor had told them, you can't retire yet, a couple more years. And he's going, when's it going to end? Because every time I come in, it's a couple more years. And then you run the actual scenarios in this next visit with this couple and find that in order for them to accomplish what they want to accomplish, for him to retire today and her to retire in a few years, they only need to make about 3.5% per year, between 3.5% and 4% per year, when right now we are in an interest rate environment where that's lower than the risk-free rate on T-bills, right? So why you have, this is why I think this discussion is so important and why you want to get that second opinion, why you want to know what that required rate of return is, because then it's helping you decide, well, one, can I retire? If you can retire today and you know that you only need to make 1, 2, 3, 4, 5% even per year in order for your plan to work out, you go, oh, great. I guess I have enough. That's answering the question, do I have enough? And that's what he said. First, he said, do I have enough? Yes. And you prove to him in pretty quick order that they do have enough. That's a starting point. Yeah. That's the starting point to knowing I have enough. Okay, maybe I can let my foot off the gas pedal. This couple, like many, have accumulated a lot of wealth in a short period of time over the last 5-6 years as the market's done so well in recent years. And we know that we could go back 100 years and we see a market crash on average every 12 years. Well, we haven't seen one since 2008, 2009. So where are we in that time frame of events in 2026? You know, we're well beyond that average. So you have to start asking yourself, okay, one, do I have enough? Okay, if I have enough, maybe it does make sense to lock in some of the wealth gains that I've received over the last several years to make sure I'm still gonna be able to retire when I wanna retire. Mm-hmm. And if you know you only need 3 or 4%, makes that decision a whole lot easier on taking your foot off the pedal.
9: Yeah, you talk about making that decision. You know, this is a couple that between the two of them, they got about 75% of all their wealth or all their nest egg is in the market between stocks, bonds, mutual funds, that sort of thing. So they're a little heavy on the equity side. And so what we started...
7: Well, and then the other roughly 25% that's not in the market is just cash, right? It's generating no return. And we say, hey, this is safe, mm-hmm. but it's safely losing to inflation. So if inflation's 4%, you're losing 4% per year on this money. If you have $400,000, in cash like this, without any return whatsoever, you're losing $16,000 a year at 4%. It's costing you about $1,500 a month, $1,200 a month, every month that you don't decide to do anything. So you're safe, but you're safely losing at the same time.
9: Yeah, and that was just part of the conversation, right? We started looking at these different pieces of the puzzle. We talked a little bit about Social Security. We talked a little bit about longevity and health. And, you know, as Mary Beth alluded to in our previous segment, you know, the two biggest factors for somebody starting Social Security early sometimes is health and wealth, right? Do you have health? Do you have wealth? If you've got poor health, and in this instance, he said to me, Marshall, you know, men in my family don't live very long. You know, he's talking to me about getting to his mid-80s would be great. And so once we start to understand...
7: And I've got to assume that 3.6% is probably to age 100.
9: To age 100, absolutely. Yeah. So he's looking at this going, geez, at 0% rate of return, I'm still going to have money left over at age 85. So that really... And that's why he's so interested in retiring early. He's looked at men in his family and said, you know, I've worked for 40 years. You know, if I got 10, 15, 20 good years left in me, I want to do that today. I want to start to move into something more meaningful in my life than what I've been pursuing. And it, you know, there's been some changes in employers and companies been bought out and things aren't as hunky-dory as they used to be. And that's kind of what's forcing some of these decisions for him.
7: Yeah, and as you said earlier, it's all a puzzle. And you've organized all the puzzle pieces, figured out where all of these puzzle pieces are. And now it's about starting to assemble them in the right order. And one of those big pieces of the puzzle is the Social Security decision.
9: Yeah. So looking at longevity not being in the family genes, we look at that a few different ways, and we run one Social Security analysis where it's early, one where it's late, one that's in the middle. And when we boiled it down at different ages, it just made so much more sense to this family to begin drawing Social Security at 62, because that was going to preserve more of their own wealth in their own pockets. They're going to start turning on Social Security earlier with his life expectancy. It just made so much more sense. She's got a pension. We've alluded to this a little bit too, so that gives her a little bit of a leg up.
7: Talk more about that pension side of the equation, because there are some of those lucky listeners out there that have a pension decision to make.
9: Yeah.
7: And how do you... How should someone go about making the right pension decision?
9: Yeah, the first thing you want to do is look at, you know, usually when you've got a pension decision to make, they're going to give you a print-off that's got about 17 different ways that you can draw this pension. 100% survivor, 50% survivor, single only, life only, all these choices. And you just want to do the math, right? We want to understand how the math works. And for this individual, she's still several years away from being able to execute on this strategy. But we looked at single life. You know, obviously, if somebody's health deteriorates over that period of time, we could always pivot. And there are situations, case where we've dealt with people that have lost spouses early on and they were able to restructure pensions. But really, you just want to understand all the options and what they all mean. What does that 50% survivor mean? What is 25%? What does installment plans mean? And so you want to understand what all those things mean. But at the end of the day, we had settled in on 100% joint and survivor, just to be the safe bet and to know that no matter what, their bases were going to be covered.
7: And a huge factor for you if you're making this pension decision is the difference between your single life option and your 100% joint and survivor option.
9: Yes.
7: So let's say, for instance, you get $2,000 a month for the rest of two lifetimes, or you get $4,000 a month for a single lifetime, then that means you're paying about $2,000 a month for life insurance through a pension company.
9: Yes.
7: And as the need for continued income decreases as you live longer, your life insurance premiums stay in the same. And that's why it doesn't, you have to look at these decisions and look at all of the different options so that you can make the best decision for your unique numbers, because every pension plan is different and some can be dramatically different from one to the next. So work with someone that you can partner with to answer those questions, help you make the most of your hard-earned dollars. And we have that opportunity for you today to take the next step. 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Well, we're offering you a complimentary personal financial review right now to do just that for the next five radio listeners who contact our team by calling 877-771-5724. 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
0: 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Job Optional was number one on the Amazon bestseller list in retirement planning on July 2nd, 2019. And was number five on the Wall Street Journal nonfiction ebook bestseller list for the week ending in August 8, 2019. Howard Bailey Securities, LLC is an investment advisor registered under the Investment Advisors Act of 1940. 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Investment advisory services may be offered through Howard Bailey Securities, LLC, a registered investment advisor. Working with Howard Bailey Securities, LLC cannot guarantee investment success or that specific financial goals will be achieved. Certified Financial Planner Board of Standards, Inc., CFP, owns the certification marks CFP, Certified Financial Planner, and CFP with plaque design in the United States, which it authorizes use of by individuals.
11: individuals who successfully complete CFP Board's initial and ongoing certification requirements. This presentation has been provided for informational purposes only and is not intended as tax, legal, or investment advice or a recommendation of any particular security or strategy. The investment strategy and themes discussed herein may be unsuitable for investors depending on their specific investment objectives and financial situation. Information obtained from third-party sources is believed to be reliable, though its accuracy is not guaranteed. Opinions expressed in this commentary reflect subjective judgments of the author based on conditions at the time of publication and are subject to change without notice. Past performance is not indicative of future results. Investing involves risk, including the potential loss of principal. This radio show is a paid placement.
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14: Waiting on a decision. I'm Angelo Bavaro, Fox News. President Trump has yet to approve a deal with Iran after meeting in the Situation Room on Friday. Fox's Jeff Paul.
15: While speaking in Singapore, Secretary of War Pete Hegseth didn't rule out a return to fighting.
16: Our ability to recommence if necessary is we are more than capable. Our stockpiles are more than suited for that, both there and around the globe.
15: Iran's parliament speaker seemingly responding by saying they seize concessions not through dialogue, but with missiles. He added, Iran has no trust in guarantees or words, only actions are the measure. Now, President Trump also and a Truth Social post said that they would be lifting the U.S. blockade in the Strait of Hormuz. So far, it doesn't appear to be happening.
14: And Republican Florida Senator Rick Scott on Fox's Saturday in America weighing in on the state of those negotiations.
17: I'm hopeful Trump can get a deal. I'm very pessimistic that'll happen. So I think we're going to have to go back and destroy the Revolutionary Guards. It's the only way they're not going to have nuclear weapons.
14: This all comes after several Americans were injured in an Iranian strike on a Kuwait airbase. Anti-ICE protesters continued to clash with police, and several were arrested outside the Delaney Hall ICE Detention Center in New Jersey.
18: On Friday, state troopers actually took over security operations outside the facility at the direction of New Jersey Governor Mikey Sherrill. She called it an effort to create a, quote, peaceful protest zone. But our cameras capturing tense clashes between protesters and law enforcement. New Jersey's attorney general released a statement saying a, quote, limited number of people set off fireworks and threw tear gas at law enforcement, prompting state troopers to temporarily clear the area. In her statement, she added that there were, quote, overwhelmingly peaceful protesters at Delaney Hall.
14: Fox's CB Cotton, America is listening to Fox News.
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14: A judge ruled Friday the White House must remove President Trump's name from the Kennedy Center and blocked it from temporarily closing for renovations.
3: Trump took to Truth Social, bashing the decision, and wrote, quote, I've instructed the Department of Commerce to make all necessary arrangements with Congress to allow a full and complete transfer of this institution, giving them the responsibility for its operation, maintenance, and management. Then the president taking to Truth Social again, continuing to criticize that decision and citing some of the repairs that need to be made under that renovation, saying that if this is not going to move forward, then it's not really worth his time.
14: That is Fox's Alex Hogan. The U.S. men's national soccer team is gearing up for a warm-up match against Senegal ahead of the World Cup. Fox's Jonathan Hunt has more from Charlotte, North Carolina, where that game will take place.
1: Coach Pochettino, the head coach, has named his captain for the World Cup, Tim Ream, the oldest member of the squad at 38 years of age. I spent some time with this week, and he told me what he believes his experience can bring to the younger members of this team.
2: When they want to speak, when they want to have conversations, when they want to talk about things, you know, whether it be on the field, off the field, I'm there.
1: And Tim and every one of this squad is ready to give America a very special birthday present.
2: It would be an incredible achievement for all the guys here, for the staff, for U.S. soccer, and we're going to try to make it happen.
1: But it all begins here in Charlotte, Bank of America Stadium tomorrow against Senegal.
14: The men's team will play its opening match on June 12th against Paraguay. And tonight we will find out who will be matched up with the New York Knicks in the NBA Finals. Defending champ Oklahoma City Thunder will host the San Antonio Spurs in Game 7 of the Western Conference Finals. The NBA Finals begin on June 3rd. I'm Angelo Bavaro, and this is Fox News.
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4: From 21 Alive, I'm meteorologist Elizabeth Myers with your forecast. After several days in the 80s, we'll cool things down a bit for this weekend. Today brings plenty of sunshine and highs in the mid-70s, but it'll become breezy this afternoon with gusts up to 25 miles an hour at times. Tomorrow looks even better with lighter winds and temperatures back in the upper 70s. Next week, we'll stay mostly dry and highs warming up into the 80s by Friday. I'm meteorologist Elizabeth Myers on WoWo 92.3 FM. 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
8: All right, we are back. Live look at the White House right now. You see that big thing they're building? It's for fight night, I guess, the UFC fight on June 14th behind the White House. I'm surprised they need this much time. I have no problem with this whatsoever. If you look it up throughout history, all kinds of wild things have happened at the White House. I see people saying this is beneath the dignity of the White House. Give me a break. You know, if they can have a rap concert there, if they can have elephants parading all around that they did when Teddy Roosevelt was in there. They had boxing matches on the South Lawn. It's okay. This is what America likes. I personally don't like it. I'm not into UFC. I don't, you know, if you're into it, great. I just, I don't want to go. I think the fighting is, yeah, I don't know. It's just, and to be honest, any boxing match I've ever seen, whether it's boxing, wrestling, UFC, whatever, nothing comes close to the fight between Apollo Creed and Rocky in Rocky I. I kind of like, I saw that at the right time, and I thought all boxing was supposed to be like that, and any boxing match I've ever seen compared to that is boring. It's just, you know, they don't have music, they don't have, you know, nobody gets knocked down in the first round, and it's just, it stinks. It stinks in comparison. That was the best movie in the world. Hey, it's the one thing, actually, that I have in common with Gavin Newsom, because in that silly book, which is turning out to be his political obituary, he writes about that movie being like a major thing in his life. He really liked that movie. Well, so did I, and I think that's all we have in common. He is a disaster, absolute, and I think he's having a meltdown, a midlife crisis. This would be his seventh or eighth midlife crisis, though. You know, when he was 40, he blew up his life, had the affair with his best friend's wife when he was the mayor, and that finishes him in politics. He doesn't know it yet, but I do, because he came up with an excuse. He couldn't admit the truth, right? That he was drunk and that he was horny and that he felt entitled. Those are the three things. That's why he did it, all right? I know that's why you did it, Gavin. All right? That's why you did it. It's okay. Those are things that happen. You got to own up to it. In his book, you know what he says? He says, I was young and I could not fathom all of the flattery and attention I was receiving as the mayor of San Francisco. So I decided to engage in an act of self-sabotage. That's it. So with that, man, you can't be the mayor. You can't be president, because if you can't handle the attention and the flattery that comes with being the San Francisco mayor, how are you going to cope with all the stuff when you're president of the United States? Because that is a lot more. There's a lot more flattering. There are a lot more girls. There's a lot more coming your way when you're the president of the United States than when you're the mayor of Frisco. Right? He'd be detonating himself all over town. We already went through Bill Clinton, by the way. We don't need any more of that. And that was a problem. I was one of those jerks who thought, well, he was not, he was, that's his private business. It's his own sex life. And everybody lies about their sex life. That was the chic, stylish position to have. But if he wasn't jerking around or getting jerked around by Monica Lewinsky, if he was paying attention to the awesome job that he had, we wouldn't have had 9/11. He would have had the moral authority to go after bin Laden. And he would have been brave enough. Okay, we missed. Shoot again. He missed. They missed the first time. I can't do it again. My general said no. I can't tell them. You know, they're always making fun of me. They think I was a draft dodger, which I was, exactly. But I wrote a letter. I wrote a letter at the time. I wrote to the colonel. I said, I feel bad. I feel bad, but my political viability, I can't go over there. I need to be around people, people who I can use, people who can help me. I can't go to Vietnam. I may die over there. I went to Oxford. I'm smart. Unbelievable. It's such a big job, and we waste it on career politicians. And that's why, actually, the more I think about J.D. Vance, the more I like him. You know, Marco Rubio, for all of his talent, is a career politician. The guy's been doing this crap since he was 26 years old. And when you start that young, what do you really, you know, what do you have to offer anybody else? You know, what do you know? What do you know at the age of 26 that you can, you know, apply to others for free? For free. I just want to help you. No, you don't. You are not programmed to do that. You have to take care of yourself first. You have to take care of your family. You have to take care of you. You have to provide. You can't be the president of the United States with young children. Then again, J.D. Vance has young children. So that's a little bit of a catch-22. Well, the thing about J.D. Vance is he's so smart that he's already actually taken care of his young children. It's just difficult to put the I think it's difficult to put the country first. You know, that was the thing about Obama. He would go home to have dinner with the people. He'd have dinner with who? Who would he eat dinner with? Malia, Sasha. By the way, have you seen those people? Malia and Sasha? Yikes. I mean, that's what marijuana looks like. They got dreadlocks. They look terrible. They look absolutely terrible. Have you guys heard of Brooke Goldstein? She's a real hero. A real hero. And you never know where your heroes are going to come from. But she's been standing up for Jewish people all over, especially here in New York. And I'd like you to hear what she sounds like. Cut 21, please. Cut 21.
0: Brooke Goldstein, human rights attorney and founder of End Jew Hatred. So glad to have you. Thank you for coming in person today. First of all, we have civil rights. We went through this already with different segments of our society in America. Why is this happening now? What does the law say about this?
7: Well, Harris, first of all, I want to thank you so much for covering this issue. I'm very grateful to you. We are in the age of minority rights and civil rights. We respect black rights. We respect gay rights. So why is it that when it comes to Jewish students and Jewish civil rights, everything is politicized? I want to make the important point that this is not happening in a vacuum. For the last 20 years, our students at universities, colleges across the country have been poisoned, have been radicalized, and they've been waiting for this moment, which happened on October the 7th, which was an opportunity for them to press play. And what they've done is they've taken Jewish civil rights and they've politicized it, right?
9: I hate Israel. Israel is the cause of all evil in the world. The Jews are evil. Therefore, we can beat up and discriminate against Jewish students on campus. We can block their entrance to facilities. We can create checkpoints. It's like a campus out of Nazi Germany. And this is justified and it's legitimized as resistance.
0: Look, we have religious freedom in this country, too. I mean, you talk about civil rights, but predating that is at the core of our values as a nation. This just makes no sense. Judaism, that's this. We're in like a spiritual warfare, not like we are in one.
8: Well, good for you, Harris Faulkner. And Brooke, I like her a lot, Brooke Goldstein. Jew hatred is real. I never thought it would happen, but here we are. Jessica Tisch is the police commissioner here. And she's outlining the security for the Jewish parade. And there are going to be incidents there. There's going to be some bad stuff going on. I hope not, but probably. Cut 22, if you don't mind. Cut 22.
10: To be blunt, we are not messing around with security at this year's parade. The NYPD has one of the most robust municipal counterterrorism capabilities of any city in the world, and I am bringing all of that to bear for this year's parade. This Sunday, New Yorkers will see the most extensive security plan that the NYPD has ever put together for the Salute to Israel parade, including the largest number of officers ever assigned to that detail. Included in that security plan will be the most heavy weapons teams ever, robust camera coverage of the area, and comprehensive screening of everyone entering the parade route, including spectators, vendors, participants, and the press.
8: Well, she talks a good game about that. Problem is, I don't think she has the ability, the experience to evaluate security plans. She doesn't know how to do that stuff. And the people who work for her can get around her and fool her. And so I don't know. I don't have faith in her ability. And, you know, we're not messing around. Okay, sounds great. That's what she does. She gives a good press conference. She gives good press and gets good press. And here's the thing about press. You can buy good press. You can buy it. You can buy it. Just ask E. Jean Carroll. E. Jean Carroll, that misfit mutt, that sexed up weirdo. Oh, and racist. This is the woman who accused President Trump falsely of sexual assault. Couldn't even name the year. It's the most preposterous thing that I've ever seen, actually, in America. I think it is, actually. I can't think of anything dumber than that mutt of a woman walking into a courtroom and they actually take her seriously. A woman who thinks rape is sexy, has no idea when she was raped, and they have a 7-week federal trial. President Trump, all he does is defend himself, and they call it libel. We know that a multi-billionaire by the name of Reid Hoffman supported that lawsuit, funded it. And they call her an 82-year-old private citizen. An 82-year-old private citizen who is now in the crosshairs of the Trump Department of Justice. Private citizens who antagonized Trump. The Justice Department is said to be examining the funding of lawsuits brought by E. Jean Carroll, an author who has never sought a public role, political power, or governmental authority. Really. She tried to thwart an election. All of you did. And especially you, Lewis Kaplan, wherever the hell you are. Lewis Kaplan. K-A-P-L-A-N. The federal judge who presided over all that stuff. And do you have a law degree? Did you keep your mouth shut when you could have said something? The American Bar Association. Are you kidding me? Do we believe in energy-directed weapons? I'm starting to think it's a thing. I'm starting to think that that earthquake, that inferno in Hawaii a couple of years ago, where certain houses weren't touched, certain houses with certain color roofs. You saw that crazy stuff? And that crisis actor of a police chief showing up at all the wrong times. Now, Catherine Herridge, how do you feel about Catherine Herridge? I have mixed feelings about her. Sometimes I think she looks bookish. She looks the part, right? She wears those nerdy glasses and she takes pictures of her notes. And sometimes she underdelivers, quite frankly. And she spends a hell of a lot of time basically complaining about anybody who ever hired her. Anybody who ever hired her regrets to hire her, right? Ask Fox News. She sued them while she worked there. She sued them again while she worked there. She bitched about him after she left, with a lot of money, by the way. She gets hired by CBS. She bitches about CBS. She complains about him now. I don't know. I just think she, maybe you're the problem, Catherine. Maybe, you know, I've never done that. I mean, I've taken a couple of swipes here and there, you know what I mean? But not basically more as a consumer. You know, when Fox lets me down, it's not because of the stuff that happened while I was there. I had a great time there. I like the people. But when I see Bret Baier do something stupid like fall in love with Cassidy Hutchinson, right? That kind of thing. I'm allowed to say it. All right, so here's Catherine Herridge. She's this new independent journalist. And she calls some of what she does straight to the point. Sometimes she has a hard time getting to the point. But she's talking about these energy-directed weapons, directed energy weapons. And let's see if she brings the goods. Go ahead.
11: This week on Straight to the Point, new and exclusive reporting about directed energy attacks and the sudden departure of the nation's top intelligence official, the Director of National Intelligence, Tulsi Gabbard. We sat down with the head of investigations for Judicial Watch, which is now suing multiple government agencies for records about these attacks on U.S. government personnel and civilians, as well as the reported purchase of one of these weapons by Homeland Security Investigations and the Defense Department. The resignation of DNI Gabbard could impact the lawsuit and accelerate the public release of records previously withheld by the U.S. government. So let's get straight to the point.
8: Please, please do, Catherine.
11: You filed this lawsuit in February against multiple government agencies. Why is Judicial Watch suing the government now?
12: Well, we filed the request in February 2026, and there's a statutory length of time where the government has to respond. They exceeded that. They didn't respond substantively. And so at a certain point, our only remedy is to go into a federal court and then get a judge involved and compel the agency to produce records in accordance with the law.
11: As a seasoned investigator, you've been doing this for decades. What does the stonewalling by these government agencies tell you?
12: Stonewalling is either embarrassment or an outright cover-up, in the sense that either they're very hesitant to tell the truth, or they want to tell the truth slowly, they want to sort of dribble out the information, or there's something that they really are not interested in releasing. And it's not necessarily a legitimate desire to withhold information, like if it's classified. This is normally something that they want to withhold because it makes the government look bad.
11: In the case of directed energy attacks or Havana syndrome, anomalous health incidents, do you think one of the factors is that U.S. government personnel, civilians, have been badly treated?
12: My interpretation of this is that there's guilty knowledge. And what I mean by that is...
8: All right. Certain officials, I told you it wasn't that straight to the point. Let us know when you get the paperwork. I do think there's something here. All right. And this stuff is not sexy. FOIA requests are, you know, FOIA requests. They take a long time. And really, we're grateful for people like Catherine Herridge and also especially for Judicial Watch. They're just amazing. But sometimes it moves slowly, all right? 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
16: Tennis legend Billie Jean King is a new college graduate at the age of 82. She earned her undergraduate degree in history from Cal State Los Angeles, and that's the same school where she started taking classes 65 years prior. After she dropped out of school, she became a tennis champion and decided to finish her degree 2 years ago. I'm James Flippin, and this is the Worldwide News Network.
17: 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A secret hoard of 1920s.

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0: Iran accuses President Trump of stalling by making excessive demands during negotiations. President has yet to say whether he has approved a deal. And GOP Senator Rick Scott tells Fox News he's hopeful, but...
1: I'm hopeful Trump can get a deal. I'm very pessimistic that'll happen. So I think we're going to have to go back and destroy the Revolutionary Guard. It's the only way they're not going to have nuclear weapons.
0: The NTSB says a bus involved in yesterday's deadly crash in Virginia failed to slow with traffic ahead of a construction zone.
2: The motor coach struck the rear of the traffic queue, causing a chain reaction crash involving multiple other vehicles.
0: NTSB board member Tom Chapman at an afternoon press conference. That crash killed 5 and injured more than 40. 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
4: From 21 Alive, I'm meteorologist Elizabeth Myers with your forecast. After several days in the 80s, we'll cool things down a bit for this weekend. Today brings plenty of sunshine and highs in the mid-70s, but it'll become breezy this afternoon with gusts up to 25 miles an hour at times. Tomorrow looks even better with lighter winds and temperatures back in the upper 70s. Next week, we'll stay mostly dry and highs warming up into the 80s by Friday. I'm meteorologist Elizabeth Myers on WoWo 92.3 FM and 1190 AM.
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13: Come on, everybody, shoot yourself. Oh, my God. You hear what they were just saying? That's a bunch of crazy lunatics, anti-ICE nut jobs, telling the cops to kill themselves. Oh, it's heartbreaking. And President Trump is right. A lot of these folks are paid. But guess what? Not all paid protesters are bad people. There's a whole other side to this. It's totally fascinating. There's a business called Crowds on Demand. And the more I find out about this, the more interesting it is, the more potentially helpful I think protests can be to our side. By our side, I mean those who believe in truth, justice, and the American way. Okay, Adam Swart joins us. Adam Swart, his company is called Crowds on Demand. And if you have a cause, he'll get a crowd there and legally protest and much, much more. Adam, welcome back. How are you, pal?
14: Hey, Greg. It's great to be with you. You're absolutely right. And a lot of what we do is work for what I call the silent majority. So people think that you always have a paid crowd for a minority opinion. But in fact, a lot of times we're there to actually make sure the majority common sense opinion is carried, because a lot of times common sense people, they have jobs, they have kids, they have other things. They can't be at every city council meeting, every commissioner's meeting. So we're there to actually advocate oftentimes for that common sense position that's really self-evident.
15: So this is interesting. The moment somebody hears about, oh, those are paid protesters, I think the initial reaction is like, oh, that must be like wrong or corrupt, right? I mean, sure. That's when you hear about Soros and dark yes. money and all that stuff. You're telling me that's not always the case, basically.
14: That's right, Greg. Well, a lot of times we're, at least at Crowds on Demand, and look, when I started the business, I will admit, we would just, I was living in LA, you know, what we're doing is paying actors to go to events. I'll admit that, right? But we've really morphed. I mean, I've been doing this for 15 years, Greg. So now I focus on getting passionate participants to go out to rallies and to broader advocacy campaigns, generally in support of common sense causes that are where a small minority often is hijacking things against the majority. I mean, I'll give you an example of just the type of thing I'm talking about. The LA City Council was considering a ban on child sex offenders camping near schools, right? So that seems like a self-evident thing, right? I don't know anybody who would oppose it. But yet 300 radicals stormed the LA City Council chambers to oppose that idea that I think would be favored by 99%, but no one was there to, not very many people were there to be supportive, because most parents would assume that this is being done already.
15: Yeah, no, that makes a lot of sense. And I guess I should revise my comments. I said, we know a lot of the left, these guys are paid, but to your point, you know, conservatives have jobs. Some of these people aren't paid because like they're passionate about evil weirdo causes, because they're kind of lost souls, so they will show up in the middle of the day to hang around and throw rocks.
14: Well, when you don't have a job, or when you're being supported by somebody else, right, or some of these people are retired or college students, the opportunity cost to go to a protest is zero. Whereas if you have a job and kids, the opportunity cost is hours worked, unpaid, and childcare. So it's not fair that in many cases, conservatives have a higher opportunity cost in some cases.
15: And also, to the jobs point, not every employer wants their people running around out there. That's another thing. Huh. Are the people, the protesters on the left, getting older? Or is that just my imagination? You mentioned retirees, but it does seem like there are a lot of older people now.
14: Well, correct. I mean, I think that you see a lot of retirees, especially, you know, boomer retirees, and they have the absolute right to protest, and they should if that's what they think matters. I do notice that more and more you see at a lot of protests, it's either kind of older people or it's college kids, again, because those people have no opportunity cost to go. And I have no problem with them expressing their views, paid or unpaid capacity. I just want to make sure that those aren't the only views getting expressed.
15: It's very interesting. And I want to know, like, so when somebody comes to you, do you, you know, you have to make some sort of ideological call. If a client comes to you with money and they're like, look, I believe that, I don't know, something crazy. I believe that communists should take over all buildings in America, all buildings above 300 occupancy. And I want to have 15 people with bullhorns tomorrow. Will you work with them, or you say, that's not the kind of thing I support, find somebody else?
14: I think it would be a polite decline for me in that particular case. But I don't have, to emphasize though, I don't have to be 100% on board with a cause to take it. I mean, I have my own personal viewpoints, but it's not fair for me to say you have to agree with me 100%, but it has to be a cause that merits examination. And a great example of this is, you know, about 8 or 9 years ago, the crypto people started contacting me. I don't own any crypto. I didn't own any then. I don't own any now. But I felt that they were being discriminated against by the government and by large financial institutions. And I felt, hey, they deserve to be heard. And that's still how I feel. So I don't have to be 100%, but I need to feel like, hey, this is an opinion that deserves being expressed.
15: All right. So you make the judgment, okay, this is an opinion that deserves being expressed. And then what do you do? Like, okay, like, and let's say I have an idea. I really don't like this one particular judge. I really don't. And, well, I've moved on to another judge.
14: Oh, really?
15: Well, this is Judge Kaplan, and he's the one who presided over that fake trial of E. Jean Carroll in the defamation case against Trump. Now, let's say, you know, look, I don't... All I know is this guy is bad, and I want him to know that I know that, and that there are people out there who agree with me on that. Tell me what to do next. And, yeah, I mean, this is like kind of like something I'm thinking about. So what do we do?
14: Well, sure. I mean, in this case, right, you're talking about a judge, which is, I would say, number one, that one challenge with a judge is they don't have political pressures necessarily because they've, in many cases, been given a lifetime appointment, right? So to the extent that it's a lifetime appointment, then the focus is more being at the courthouse and letting them know, but also to let those who are making additional appointments know we don't want anyone like him around because this is not a fair person. So, and maybe I would say, Greg, I would actually go after the people, to the extent it's a lifetime appointment, to the people who supported this person's appointment in the first place.
15: Well, but that's he got appointed by Bill Clinton.
14: Right.
15: And
14: okay.
15: I want him to know that I know he's a rotten judge. That's the message that I want. This is from me to him, and I want it expressed in a humiliating way. Not humiliating, lawful way. And I also, you know what? I think the law says you can't go to his house. And I want to abide by the law. If it says you can't parade or picket outside a federal judge's house, I'm down with that. I'm down with not doing that.
14: Sure.
15: So we'll go to the courthouse. Now, tell me, like, what is it going to run me? How does it work now? Well, like, do I have to order signs? Do you order the signs?
14: And I'll tell you, Greg, even more effective than the courthouse in some cases, sometimes you have to find, okay, maybe they have a country club. Maybe they have a, like, this type of thing.
15: Now we're talking!
14: So Greg, I always try to look at asymmetric, right? So oftentimes, we're working for the less powerful side on the more powerful side. But what we can do is use the First Amendment power to be asymmetric. So if we're outside, he's a member of, let's just say, some ultra-exclusive club in New York City, right? We could be outside that club with protesters. So you said humiliating. Hey, you know, we're not putting him in any risk whatsoever, nor do we want to. We're following the law. But now every single person entering that club is going to see that, hey, there's protesters. And ideally, you have something more than you don't agree with just this decision, but maybe you have a whole list of decisions where this guy's been unjust.
15: It's wild. When we look at TV, when we see TV, and you see protests, borderline riots all the time, just throw out a percentage. How many of these people are paid?
14: Well, a lot of them, Greg, it really depends because it's hard to say exact percentage, but you have to say some people are being paid direct cash, and that's what most people think of when they think of a paid protester. But what about unions? Labor unions are infamous for this. They make you go, I know firemen, I know cops who are told, whose opinions are either apolitical or more conservative, who are regularly told you have to go to this candidate or that candidate who you may or either disagree with or not even care about, or else is you get assigned a worse shift, and the carrot is you get assigned a better shift. So this happens all the time in labor unions. I'll admit, church groups turn people out on the right. So this isn't like just simply a left-right issue, but a lot of people, we had one issue a time where on the other side, there was a community center with like an ethnic community center with, I think it was Vietnamese, and none of them even spoke English. And they were all out there speaking in favor of something that maybe they understood, but none of them even spoke English. So again, they have a right to speak, of course, but I had a feeling that they were probably compensated in some way to do that. So this is the thing, is that if you actually boil down how many people have some kind of ulterior motive, I always joke, some guys are just at a protest because they want to get laid and they want to because they want to meet girls. I mean, think about who you see on a liberal protest, especially on the left side, right? Actually, I know girls who go to conservative protests to meet guys because there are a lot of guys. So I've met, yeah, but there are many men who go because they want to impress a girl and show that they're with the cause.
15: And that's so fascinating. You're from California?
14: That's right.
15: You went to UCLA?
14: Yes, sir.
15: What'd you major in?
14: I majored in political science and French.
15: You speak French?
14: Yes.
15: That's kind of cool. How did you get into this business? You mentioned, you know, you used to hire actors to go to events. But, like, how did you first spot the need for something like this? Tell us, yeah, you know, okay. You get out of UCLA, you speak French, what do you do next?
14: Well, it was even before I left college that I started this company. Well, I've been working a lot in politics, and I'd seen there's a huge need for people. I mean, this is, think about when Gavin Newsom was running and when Kamala Harris was running, but earlier in their careers, their earliest statewide offices. I remember seeing both of them with like five people in attendance. I kid you not, five people. And two of them were probably the staff members. So this is in an era where the people running those campaigns came of age in the 60s, where it was super easy to turn out college kids. And now you're looking at like 2009, 2010, very hard to turn people out. So I was like, there's really a need to turn people out in campaigns and other events. And then what do I have in LA? Out of work actors. This is the original gig economy before you even called it the great gig economy. So we would turn out these actors to kind of fill space at these events. So that's how the whole thing started. I started when I was 20 years old. I'm 35 now. And I was like, you know what? If this works, great. If it doesn't work, whatever. So it was even before I left college that I started it.
15: So interesting. And give us a sense. I mean, is this highly lucrative? And how many employees work at Crowds on Demand?
14: Well, we work nationwide. We have, again, been in business for 15 years. We have run campaigns, racial discrimination, sexual orientation discrimination, pro-police. It runs the gamut. Taking on big tech, we ran Delete Facebook, where we were holding Facebook accountable. It was so successful, this campaign, they changed their name to Meta shortly thereafter. So we've run a lot of big campaigns. So the number of people who work for us at any given time, it varies based on how many campaigns or what we are doing. But at the end of the day, my focus right now isn't so much on lucrative. I actually took a pay cut to make sure to do one big policy, Greg, which is I want to make sure everyone is sincere. When I started, we didn't care. We would have actors out there. But I want to make sure that I'm in my 30s. I want to run a business that I'm proud of, yeah, that has integrity. And that involved taking a little pay cut to say, look, I want to make sure all of our people are good. We interview each person for each event for 15 minutes, 20 minutes at least.
15: Let me ask you this, maybe a side hustle, but those game shows and courtroom shows, Judge Judy, they need people in the audience. Do you,
14: we've provided this.
15: You do that too?
14: Yeah, we've done this. Yes, we've done this. I mean, I don't want to say for what shows, but a lot of shows need it. It's very hard to get attendees.
15: What's next for you? You have a political interest. You know this world very well, and I'm sure you've learned a lot about the way the world works and politics. And what do you want to do next? What's the end game?
14: Well, I want to take on some passion causes. So those include taking on the food industry and the social media industry. The social media industry is probably the most destructive industry on the planet. That really has divided American, I know people who've had their careers, their lives destroyed because they're on a social media rabbit hole, right wing, left wing, or body dysmorphia, whatever the case may be. Social media knows your fears, your anxieties, and it exploits them. And this needs to be taken on.
15: How do you, I mean, yes, it does all those things, but, people also like social media, right?
14: Yeah.
15: I mean, what are you looking to do with social media? All those things are true. There's good and bad, as you know. Like, what do we do?
14: Well, number one, you have to hold them accountable for what's in these algorithms, because what's in these algorithms is it is purposefully designed poison to get people down the rabbit hole. So yeah, when Facebook started in the mid-2000s, Greg, I remember downloading it. You were talking to your aunt, maybe across the country, had your friends. It was like kind of a sweet place. And now it's this extremely destructive place, is all the social media are. And I don't think anyone's made an argument. There's plenty of studies that show that people enter. So when they log on to social media, they're happy. When they exit, they're unhappy. So you need to make it a happier place. There's a lot more in that.
15: How do you manage your own social media? Like, knowing what you know, and you said it out loud, like, I use it. I look at it, and yeah, I probably feel lousy after I use it. Like, have you cracked the code for how you manage it personally in your life?
14: I'm on Twitter. I left Facebook about 12 years ago because I felt that it was making me unhappy to be on there, and I didn't see a reason to be on there. I'm on Twitter sometimes, but I try to limit how much I scroll and how much I post and really kind of limit my exposure. I mean, it's different for you, Greg, because you're actually a big media personality and you have, you know, a ton of people who are very eager to hear what you say. So it's understandable that you would spend time on social media. But for your average person whose people are not eager to hear what they say, just enjoy, focus on your family, focus on your friends. Like, that's my advice. Then use social media as a tool, but don't let social media use you as a tool.
15: Adam Swart, crowdsondemand.com. Stay with us, okay?
14: Sure.
15: Be right back.
16: Greg Kelly. 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
17: In Silver City, California, a wild wolf has entered Sequoia National Park for the first time in more than 100 years. According to the California Wolf Foundation, which says it's the same wolf seen in Los Angeles County in February. And that also marked the wolf's first appearance in L.A. County in more than 100 years. The California Department of Fish and Wildlife's tracking system shows the wolf, known as BEY03F, was recently in the eastern part of the park near Mount Pickering. The wolf was also previously recorded in a populated area of the Central Valley. I'm James Flippin, and this is the Worldwide News Network.
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13: 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SWART, what kind of name is that?
14: It is Dutch. It means black in Dutch.
13: How about that? And business is booming.
14: It's good. It's good. As I said, I took a pay cut so that I could focus on things that matter a little bit more.
13: Let me ask you this. Can you do me a favor, Carlos, where they're saying those awful things to our friends in ICE, Immigration Customs Enforcement, actually kind of urging them to, what again, shoot themselves? Go ahead, please. Yes. It's disgusting, and obviously it's damaging to the cause. Who do you think those people are, and why would they say such a thing?
14: Well, we were talking about social media earlier. I think, so in addition to kind of the component that maybe these people are paid radicals, I think at minimum they've been radicalized, whether paid or unpaid, by social media. Because, like, think about, would you ever tell someone in person to do that? Would you ever say something so vile? Like, I know plenty of people from spanning from the far MAGA to the far left, and I don't know anyone who would ever tell someone that they know to do such a horrible thing. And most people actually know people who've done that, and unfortunately, so it's just so tragic. I honestly feel bad for them that they would have that hate in their heart, that they would want that. And by the way, it's not even an effective strategy. Like, if your goal is to try to convince ICE what they're doing is heartless, then you're probably more radicalizing them by doing this. Like, I've always theorized, like, you know, the left really doesn't like Clarence Thomas, but Clarence Thomas became kind of the hard right guy he is because they went after him so hard during the confirmation hearing. There's no history of him being this hard right guy prior to his confirmation.
13: That's interesting. And actually, going back to your service, what is the practical impact? I'm sure sometimes there's some, sometimes maybe not, and sometimes somebody just feels good, a customer feels good about getting their message out. Do you track that?
14: Well, I mean, I can track it both in terms of, hey, the customer can feel good, but also in terms of policy. I mean, there was a policy where a lot of large life insurance companies were going to discriminate against the LGBT community using a backdoor of whether they took this anti-AIDS drug and then basically deny them coverage on life insurance. So we did a campaign to put an end to that practice, and that practice was ended, right? That's a victory, right? You know, when we have kind of advocated against some of the bogus defund the police policies across the country, which we have, right? And the police has been given more funding, it's had that victory. So you can do it. And people, I always tell people, Greg, people can do it in their own lives. My one advice, figure out what you want, figure out who can get you there, and figure out how to persuade them.
13: 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Adam Swart, crowdsondemand.com. Thank you, sir. To be continued. All the best.
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2: bus failed to slow. I'm Carmen Roberts, Fox News. The NTSB says a driver of the bus in yesterday's deadly crash in Virginia just kept going when other traffic was slowing for a construction zone.
4: A traffic queue had formed as vehicles were diverted into the left lane of the interstate, and the motor coach failed to respond to the slow and stop traffic ahead. The motor coach struck the rear of the traffic queue, causing a chain reaction crash involving multiple other vehicles.
2: NTSB board member Tom Chapman told reporters this afternoon investigators are looking into several issues.
4: Very closely here at issues potentially involving fatigue, driver performance, those sorts of things. And then vehicle performance issues. That might include factors such as automatic emergency braking.
2: The crash killed 5 people and injured more than 40. The driver from Staten Island was injured and faces criminal charges. The situation in the Middle East remains tense.
5: While speaking in Singapore, Secretary of War Pete Hegseth had this to say.
6: So Iran knows very, very clearly what our expectations are, and that's on the negotiating team to deliver. They're coming in our direction. The talks have been productive. I think they know where it needs to go.
5: A senior Iranian official seemingly responding by saying they seize concessions not through dialogue, but with missiles. He added, Iran has no trust in guarantees or words, adding that only actions are the measure.
2: Fox's Jeff Paul in Dubai. And a manhunt is underway for a suspected shooter who killed one deputy last night and injured another. They were Carroll County, Virginia sheriff's deputies. And they are searching for a man identified as Michael Puckett and say that he is armed and dangerous. 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
2: Rescuers are searching for 2 men still missing in a cave in Laos.
28: Rescue teams say the water level inside of the cave had receded just low enough that those 4 people could follow divers who were in there to deliver them food and water. They entered the cave 10 days ago to prospect for gold before being trapped by flash flooding. One villager escaped in time and had alerted authorities to the 7 left behind. The team had to navigate twisting, narrow, flooded passages with jagged walls and zero visibility. Once they reached them, they quickly had to explain how to properly use diving equipment, breathing techniques, and most importantly, reassure them to stay calm and not panic while doing all of it. Rescuers from Laos, Thailand, Japan, Malaysia, Indonesia, France, and Australia all came to help.
2: Fox's Stephanie Bennett. The candidates for mayor of Los Angeles hit the campaign trail ahead of Tuesday's primary.
29: Mayor Karen Bass has a busy schedule this weekend. She kicked off one of the first of her events, holding a rally at the SCIU Union Building. We were there, which also featured California Attorney General Rob Bonta. Now, Spencer Pratt is coming off that national media tour in New York City, where he told Fox News that he does not care about celebrity endorsements and will be elected by mothers and animal lovers. And the third top ranking candidate, Councilwoman Nithya Raman, held an event where she promised to restore jobs to Hollywood. That's a big issue here in Los Angeles. She proposed extending the tax breaks and also adding a film office to City Hall.
2: Fox's Matt Finn. A humpback whale that captivated the world's attention for months washes up on a Danish beach after dying in shallow waters. Nicknamed Timmy and Hope, the whale sparked headlines and rescue efforts after repeatedly getting stranded in the Baltic Sea, and he was found dead earlier this month, ending a dramatic months-long attempt to return it to the Atlantic. I'm Carmen Roberts, and this is Fox News.
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3: From 21 Alive, I'm meteorologist Caleb Saylor with your forecast. We've got pleasant conditions in store this evening. Temperatures will fall out of the 70s into the 60s during the late evening hours, but then drop all the way down into the upper 40s by the time you wake up on Sunday morning. For your Sunday afternoon, a mix of sun and clouds across the area, but it's going to be another dry day. Temperatures in the afternoon will climb into the mid to upper 70s. I'm meteorologist Caleb Saylor on WoWoWo 92.3 FM, 1190 AM.
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8: This is not done, and there's a lot that remains to be seen here. 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Are we being honest about this? 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
13: All right, we're back. Awaiting Trump response to Iran ceasefire proposal. I can wait. Will it be Monday? Let's say we seize concessions not through dialogue, but with missiles. In negotiations, we merely understand them. We have no trust in guarantees or words. Only actions are the measure. The winner of any agreement is the one who is better prepared for war from the day after. Yikes. Sounds like a Chinese fortune cookie. This is one of the foreign ministers there in Iran. Real tough guy. Real tough guy. All right, it's Friday. Friday phones, 800-848-9222. 800-848-9222. Anybody can call. All suspensions and bans are temporarily lifted. That goes for even that. Who's that creep out there in New Jersey we don't like? Mario or what the hell was his name? The guy who was always calling with some nasty aside.
9: Right. Hey, what do you say about Trump when he was with that woman?
13: Shut up. No, this time you get to say whatever the hell you want. I mean, I'll still tell you probably to shut up, but the ban is temporarily lifted on this glorious Friday. Hey, the other cool thing about talking to that guy, he noticed I lost weight. People are starting to notice, Carlos. They're starting to notice. Hey, did you lose weight? Why, yes, I did. 20 pounds. 20 pounds, 228 to 208, baby, in 7 weeks. Not bad. I would say that's not bad. Not bad at all. And you figure I definitely cheated a lot. All right? I had a handful of Kit Kats here and there. Pardon me. I had ice cream. But here's the thing. If I did that, I wouldn't eat anything else, and I'd be fine. I'd be able to make it. You know? You're just not that hungry, and you don't think about food all that often. I love to see my Marine brethren flying the F-35 off of LAJ carriers in the Persian Gulf. There's something a little bit off about that F-35 airplane. You know, the Harrier jet, the last Harrier from VMA 223, which is next door to my old squadron in Cherry Point, North Carolina, in a couple of days, it will be the last flight ever of an AV-8B Harrier. It'll come in for a hover landing for the very last time. And, you know, I flew that airplane for... How long did I fly it? I was in the Marine Corps active duty for 9 years, but by the time I got to the Harrier, 1995 to 2000, 5 years. 5 years of flying that beast. And it was a bit of a beast, but I loved it. I loved it. Very interesting experience. And now they have the F-35. The F-35 is a very capable airplane, but it has no personality. There's something a little bit, right? It's a little bit, it looks like a prototype. It looks like it was fashioned out of balsa wood. There's something kind of funky about that airplane. It just needs some, I don't know what it needs. It needs more antennas. It needs little something. Something is missing on that plane. Elon Musk is frustrated that it's not missing a pilot. He thinks it's one of the biggest strategic and tactical mistakes of the past 25 years that the next generation of aircraft have pilots in them. Well, I'll tell you this, Elon, I love you and I love what you do. But I saw some people I care deeply about the other day in a Tesla relying on the self-driving, and I love self-driving. I can't wait till I have a self-driving car and I can sit in the back seat and do whatever the hell I want back there while I get driven around by computers. Computers, satellites, cameras, whatever the hell it takes, I don't care. As long as it works, and I think we're very close. But the other day, I saw a self-driving car go down the wrong way on a one-way street with people I care about deeply inside. Deeply. And I just like, oh, man, I thought, you know, here I am defending you guys all the time, talking it up all the time, and you make the wrong turn on a, you know, one-way street? Are you crazy? Are you crazy over there? Are they crazy up there? Hello, Ed in Asbury Park, New Jersey. How can we help?
10: Oh, hi, Greg. You know, you're the GOAT, my friend. I got to tell you, a couple weeks ago, you had your interviewing your four-year-old, and she's singing the Octopus song. I'm telling you, I was driving. I got emotional, man. You are... I love your show, man. I never miss a show. You're the best. Well, man. Just want to enjoy your weekend.
13: Hey, man, you're very kind. And I, you know what? Those girls are a hit on the radio, aren't they? I'm going to have them more often. Thank you so much. Very kind of you, Ed. They are just such wonderful gems, my daughters. They really are. And even when they act up, and they act up a lot, but guess what? My wife is now authorized to wake me up, in the morning, because I like to sleep in. Sometimes I miss breakfast. Sleep in. You know, I get home at 11:30 at night, for crying out loud. And then I got to unwind, you know, and then I have a little bit of alone time. I'll be up until 1 in the morning, you know, on the computer, whatever, just, you know, vegetating a little bit. I should vegetate, you know, maybe watch. Well, I don't watch any TV shows, but I do watch weirdo documentaries and YouTube videos. And I love asking AI all kinds of questions. So this is my downtime. So sometimes I sleep late. Now, the kids start acting up at 5, 6 in the morning, and my wife is now waking me up, and I get up right away to fix whatever situation is unfolding. I'm going to get daddy, and they're like, no, don't, because I am now the tough guy, all right? I got to straighten them out. And it's a little bit unfortunate, but it's okay. I'm not complaining, but I'm not home at night. You know, I got the videos to make, the videos, and they take a lot of time, and it keeps me away from home. So that's why the weekends are so very, very important. Carol, how are you? Welcome. 800-848-9222. 800-848-9222.
11: Hi, Greg. Can you hear me?
13: I can. Hi.
11: Good. I think the messaging needs to be clear from Republicans in terms of if they vote, if anyone votes, okay, legally, of course, they should know if they're voting for a Democrat, any Democrat, they're voting for socialism. And I don't think most of the country wants this to turn into a totally socialist country. But the messaging is not clear enough from the Republicans. It's very simple. If you vote Democrat, no matter who you're voting for socialism. So vote Republican to save America. Do you agree or not? Or what do you think?
13: Yeah, I do. I mean, here's the thing. It sounds good. I mean, then you go around and you talk to people. What is socialism? A lot of people don't know. A lot of people can't define it. So I don't know if that message is. I guess one why I'm sighing a little bit, Carol, is everybody, and I'm not faulting you, but everybody thinks that they have the right message. Everybody talks about message, messaging. It's just, you know, when I was a kid, actually not when I was a kid, in my 20s, I started hearing about messaging. You know, if only George W. Bush could get his message out, he'd be much more popular. You know, I just, sometimes there's so much focus on messaging, there's not enough focus on, like, doing something that you can message. Does that make sense? It's all about like branding. You hear about branding all the time. I got to work on my brand. My understanding about a brand is that thing that they used to put on the cattle, right? They sear it into the side of the cattle, right? So you could tell where the cattle came from or what ranch it belonged to. Maybe they didn't that way. Somehow you put your name on something. And everybody's consumed about what the brand looks like. They don't look at what it is they're building that will need a brand. You know what I mean? They skip to the marketing before they focus on what the hell they're marketing. But I'm not saying you're wrong, but that's why I'm a little bit prejudiced against this hand-wringing about messaging.
12: And that's on me, not you. But it's a longstanding thing that I've been, got a bit of an attitude about. Everything else good, Carol?
11: Yes, we're doing fine here. We're hanging in there in New York.
12: I love it. I love it. You keep it up. Thank you. Oh, you know what's interesting? I used to not like Greg Jarrett. Anybody know that guy from Fox News? I worked with him at Fox News. I didn't like him. And quite frankly, he didn't like me. They get those guys at work and there's just this, you can tell, you know? Now I think he's great. Now I think he's absolutely great. A truth teller. He's brave. He's smart. I think he found his mojo. A little of it was me, but it was him too. He was a different person. Hell, I was a different person. I don't work with him anymore, but I like him. Now, listen to this about the whole, the tapes were obtained by consent in a criminal investigation. There is no Fourth Amendment privacy involved. Now, what they're talking about is getting the tapes of Joe Biden in front of Robert Hur. Remember when Joe got caught with all that classified stuff? And there was an investigation, and no kidding, he kept classified stuff against the law. And they said, well, you know, he's a kindly gentleman and no one would convict him, but he did do it. Well, we want those tapes. And oh, by the way, Robert Hur has gotten a bum rap. That report was a work of genius and decency and fairness. And it was tough on Joe Biden, but a lot of people have misread it. I said years ago that there is an audio tape that exists of Joe Biden engaging in criminal activity. The source who gave me that information, I trusted him, and I still trust him, and I went public with it. I said, someone has told me, who I trust very, very much, that there is an audio tape in existence of Joe Biden committing criminal acts. And I don't know when this is going to come out, but it will change everything. And I was right. I was right. The audio tape is the audio tape of Joe Biden discussing classified material with his ghostwriter. And he says it out loud. He says, we're about to engage in criminal activity, so be careful. Anyway, here's Greg Jarrett breaking it all down. GK, cut five. Go.
15: Yeah, I don't think Biden is going to win. He's suing to keep his self-incriminating tape recordings hidden from the American people, who have a right to know, to listen to them, to determine whether he was lying over and over again when he insisted, I never shared top secret classified information with anyone. Well, in point of fact, he did. And those conversations with his ghostwriter, in which he's sharing top secret information, it's on the tapes. And that's confirmed by the special counsel, Robert Hur, who listened to the tapes. And the public is entitled to hear them for themselves. Biden's claim that, these tapes are personal and private, that's utterly absurd. It's not what the law says, because the tapes were obtained lawfully by consent in a criminal investigation, which means that Biden does not have a Fourth Amendment privacy interest in them. The tapes are in the public and prosecutorial domain, and that strips away any privacy protections by law. Not only that, Biden was sharing the classified contents of documents that are owned not by him, but owned by the government, yet he kept telling the special counsel, these are my documents. No, they're not. He stole them. And the government eventually seized them and took them back. You don't get to hide behind privacy rights when you steal government records. It's as simple as that.
12: Greg Jarrett, well done. There's no Fourth Amendment concern here. We're going to see that. Oh, actually, is it the video? Anyway, it's very, very good. I love it. We're going to get all this stuff sooner rather than later. Be right back.
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14: A little fisticuffs and a brush with the law is not going to stop Nathan's hot dog eating contest champ Joey Chestnut from competing this 4th of July. Chestnut was sentenced to 180 days probation after he pleaded guilty to slapping a guy during a bar confrontation. Chestnut told cops he was pretty drunk at the time. I'm James Flippin, and this is the Worldwide News Network.
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13: It's The Greg Kelly Show on a Friday. Is this, am I hallucinating here? Kathy Hochul, the bucktooth bimbo from Buffalo, is telling people, you know, we already have speed limits here. We already have this stuff. She's now, the New York State is going to go around actually putting a machine in your car, and it will tell some computer how fast you're driving, and if you're driving too fast, it's going to make the car slow down. Are you serious? All right, let me hear. Let me hear it unfiltered, if you don't mind, all right? The bucktooth bimbo from Buffalo, Kathy Hochul.
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2: Pain never grows away, but they at least have some comfort in their hearts that maybe they can prevent the next family from having to grieve the way they did because of someone's reckless indifference to life.
3: No, I'm not buying this at all. Soon, it will be 10 violations, then 3, then 1. My friend Ken Turley here. The devices will be installed on every car registered in the state pretty soon. After that, they can limit your driving for any offense that might make you less trustworthy. AI catches you littering, jaywalking, complaining about the government on the internet, liking a video critical of the school district, whatever they want. They can put a device on your apartment doors that can keep you locked in during COVID lockdowns. There's no end to this kind of, this is tyranny, baby. And you can see she's hiding behind moms and all that crap. She's hiding behind school kids. Don't believe it. This is sinister. This is ugly. This is evil. This is an unbelievable power grab. You're not allowed to do this stuff. You're the bucktooth bimbo from Buffalo. You're not the viceroy. You're not. You know what we need to do is change the name of that job, governor. It's too grand. If we made it like executive administrator... How about executive assistant to the people? That's like a glorified secretary. You know what? You get a lot fewer people signing up for the job. And you get rid of all the people who are there for ego. All right. The bucktooth bimbo from Buffalo has gone way too far. Hey, Cuomo, thanks again. Right? Thanks again. You wanted the nobody. You got her. And now look.
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3: I'm Angelo Bavaro. Anti-ICE protests continue outside Delaney Hall ICE Detention Center in New Jersey.
4: Overnight, we saw an attempt by the state police to establish a safe zone for protesters to give them an area to protest peacefully. That simply did not work as police marching in with shields to try and clear the road. Some police on horseback as well, eventually launching pepper spray after they were attacked.
3: The U.S. military stopped a merchant ship trying to break through its blockade of Iranian ports.
5: Despite President Trump saying that it sounded like

0: He was going to lift the U.S. blockade over the Strait of Hormuz. CENTCOM putting out a new statement making it very clear that is not the case.
1: This says we wait on the White House for any decisions regarding a deal with Iran. That was Fox's Jeff Paul. 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
3: From 21 Alive, I'm meteorologist Caleb Saylor with your forecast. We've got pleasant conditions in store this evening. Temperatures will fall out of the 70s into the 60s during the late evening hours, but then drop all the way down into the upper 40s by the time you wake up on Sunday morning. For your Sunday afternoon, a mix of sun and clouds across the area, but it's going to be another dry day. Temperatures in the afternoon will climb into the mid to upper 70s. I'm meteorologist Caleb Saylor on Whoa 92.3 FM, 1190 AM.
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11: 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I'm having a hard time keeping Hassan Piker straight with Kilmar Obrego, right? All of these crazy radical lunatics, leftists, illegal, whatever, they're all kind of blending together now. I got to do a better job keeping them straight, okay? Now, Hassan Piker, now he is the... He's the guy who was in Maryland, right? Is he the Maryland man? No. This guy's a content maker and an outright anti-Semite terrorist supporter and very close to Mamdani, and actually is making a lot of money. For a communist, he makes a lot of money. Kilmar Obrego, shoot, that is the Miller. No, is that the guy from Columbia University who hates America yet demands to stay in this country? And leftist judge after leftist judge keeps taking his side. Is that it? All these crazy radicals. We didn't used to have these. We had a couple. We had Malcolm X. We had Joanne Chesimard. We had Charles Manson, and that was pretty much it. And then everything went backwards and upside down and crazy. It is really, really intense. But I'm feeling great. I am feeling great. This is an enormous moment for truth tellers. And I see the fake news. People have moved beyond the fake news. The only thing that's going to hold us back is a lack of enthusiasm. Is a lack of enthusiasm, pessimism. If pessimism starts to take hold, it's truly one of those moments. The only thing we have to fear is fear itself, right? It's fascinating about that. FDR, for all of his crazy, crazy socialist tendencies and ignoring the Holocaust, and oh gosh, he did a lot of bad things. He was a leader. He was a leader in many ways. Flawed, but he was a leader. I think about Joe Biden telling ghost stories about America all the time, wanting us to believe the worst about ourselves. Brian, yes, hello, how are you?
12: Calling in, long-time listener, first-time caller. I just wanted to talk about Delaney Hall, and I see what's going on there. My daughter's joining DHS, not ICE, but DHS, and I'm a little concerned. I see the signs, printing, the people there are much coordinated, and I just don't know how this is going to go into the summer. And I just see them turning the volume up on this until there's a reaction that's bad. And where it's going to take us, I'm not sure.
11: Don't worry about it. I think that's what they want. They want a reaction. They want to revisit the glory. Uh-oh, I just hung up on everybody. Did I do that? Shoot. Okay, my phone line went down. Oh, no, there's everybody. Okay, good. So what was I just saying? They're trying to recapture for them the glory days of Minneapolis, right? Renee Good and Alexander Preddy and all those guys, right? Remember that they were celebrating that, actually. Secretly, they were celebrating that. They had something to point to. And they're trying to rekindle all of that stuff. Don't let them be successful. I know you're probably concerned about your daughter. If you look closely at the ICE guys, they're not being provoked. They're not allowing themselves. They're not falling into any traps. This isn't the Border Patrol, you know, out of their domain. These are professionals. And I wouldn't worry about it, man. You sound worried, all right? It's only happening at this one. And if it happens at more, just remember, it's artificial. They're trying to provoke it. We can't let it take hold. Does that make sense?
12: Yeah, it does. It absolutely makes sense. But it looks artificial, and I don't even know why it's, you know. But I'm listening to the news and the way they're reporting it as it being some type of organic thing, and Governor Mike Sherrill talking about ICE as they're a force from, you know, outside of the government that are controlling, you know, these individuals that are...
11: Yeah, she's really getting on my nerves. You know what I mean? She ran, like, kind of portraying, like, you know, she's a tough-as-nails soccer mom, you know what I mean, with the experience to work for New Jersey families. And here she is standing literally with that woke mob against our beautiful and professional and humane ICE officers. So that Mikey Sherrill better get her act together fast. You know, the best way to be president, she desperately wants to be president, is to do a good job by the people. This is going to end. This madness is going to end. This fad, people are going to wake up from. And they'll be looking around. They'll be looking around. Who did what? Who did what and when? And she could be a leader now for history, or she can just follow the mob right now. And right now, she's just following the mob. Whatever happened to the leaders? Thanks, pal. Good luck to your daughter. Who's this? Upstate Edison? Is that his name? Is your name Edison?
13: Yes. Yes. Why? What's wrong with that?
11: It's an unusual name. It's like for a town or a company. I never heard of an Edison.
13: Okay.
11: Do they call you?
13: For that.
11: I'm not. No. I mean, I'm not criticizing, but do they call you Ed or Eddie?
13: Yeah. Yeah.
11: Yep. But you introduce yourself as Edison.
13: Yes, because that's more formal, I guess.
11: I know. It sounds a little, I don't know. I mean, are you from royalty or something? Edison.
13: No, not quite royalty. The regular stuff.
11: What's up?
13: Either way, no, my question basically was, or maybe more my comment, was, you know, everybody's complaining about the high gas prices and everything is going to be bad for the midterms. I wasn't sure. I was thinking that, like, it happens to be the opposite makes a lot of sense. For example, meaning if the gas prices end up going down in a month or two, now Trump could take a major victory lap and say, look at this. I got the gas prices 50% lower. And that'll be like an excellent campaign for him. Does that make sense?
11: Yeah. So you mean the more, the bigger the problem is now, if it gets solved, it actually makes the victory even sweeter, right?
13: Weird. It's weird because he made the problem, and he rightfully made the problem. But even though he made the problem, being that there is a problem and he solved it, he could still take a victory for that.
11: You know what? The logic sounds a little bit goofy, but it holds. I think you're onto something. Just remember, though, gas prices were higher under Joe Biden 4 years ago. At the same time, at this juncture in the midterm, and you know what they were talking about back then? January 6th. It's so unbelievably dishonest. All we got to worry about is turnout. All you got to worry about is turnout. It's all fake. Everything else is fake. I appreciate it there, Edison. Good afternoon. That is an impressive name. Very impressive. Very impressive. Okay. Viviana is standing by. The beautiful Viviana. Yes, ma'am.
14: Well, my brother, I am so excited about you putting out all of this truth and making sure that people understand it so that they will vote the right way in the primaries and the election. I called because I am so excited that people are waking up. You heard about the Jewish protest at Mandami's mansion. First, they had the protest of his supporters saying, "You lied to us." Now they have the Jewish people that are saying, "Wow, we will, Mandami must go." Greg, I found out something today, and as a Christian, you would really care a lot about, and I'm praying you find out more information. There's a Christian evangelist named Ben Schittler that in Washington Square Park, he got a beat down just because he was preaching about Jesus. Manhattan, Washington Square Park. I am praying that the Christians will be as loud as the Jewish followers, because if we don't take care of them, now they're going after the Christians.
11: Now, let me ask you something. What's his name? Schittler? Is that what you said?
14: S-C-H-E-T-T-L-E-R. Schittler.
11: Schittler.
14: Schittler. Ben is the first name.
11: All right, let me ask you something.
14: He's an evangelist.
11: All right, let me ask you something, though. Was he one of these guys who went into a big throng of Muslims or Gaza people, you know, preaching the gospel? Did he just, like, go in there, you know? Was he being provocative a little bit? Be honest.
14: He went into Washington Square Park.
11: Well, I know, which is a crazy town. And was there anything, you know, organized that he interrupted or got in the middle of? And look, I understand you got to spread the gospel everywhere. But some of these guys do it for effect. And they do it like, "Oh, my God, look at me. I'm being persecuted." You know, I mean, I don't know if I was having an event, you know, if I was at Yankee Stadium and Joel Osteen and all of a sudden some Muslim guy came in and started, you know, talking about Allah, I'd be like, "Get the hell out of here. I'm busy." Know what I mean? I'm wondering if there's a little bit of that going on here?
14: I'm not sure, but there's a big difference, Greg. You can dislike what he's saying, and I don't believe it's provocative, but there's no reason to beat him down.
11: Well, you can't beat down anybody. Do you know he was beat down? Was he beat about the face and breast, chest, neck, and head? How bad was it?
14: Very injured. He was very injured, Greg. I'm looking more about the situation.
11: All right. Keep me posted. I mean, I just, you know, I wonder, though. I wonder. You know, sometimes you go looking for trouble, and then, oh, my gosh, you find it, and you complain. But I'll take a look at it, okay? I appreciate it, Viviana. Thank you, thank you, thank you. Oops, I'm out of time. I shall return.
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16: Extra. Short-term career and technical education programs are now eligible for federal Pell Grants. Education Secretary Linda McMahon says it's thanks to a new rule in the Workforce Pell Grant Program.
17: So this is a new program from 8 to 15 weeks. You can go in and get certifications and go ahead and get into the workforce and get a job.
16: McMahon says this will provide an excellent opportunity for students to quickly enter the workforce.
17: It's going to be a cheaper way to get certifications. 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
16: 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States will determine which high-demand fields qualify for funding. I'm James Flippin, and this is the Worldwide News Network.
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11: Hey, did she, oh, is that a baby? Oh, I hear a baby coming.
20: What are you doing, honey?
21: I'm putting on mommy's shoes.
11: She's wearing mommy's shoes. Hear her?
21: Go, go. Where are you going with the jacket? Okay, come
22: here. I want to show you something for you, please.
21: Oh, you're coming to work.
20: I'm going to work. Not right now, though.
22: Who's that in?
20: What do you want to do today?
21: You're coming now. You're going to work now.
11: Oh, boy. Isn't that beautiful? Isn't that beautiful? Sometimes she wears mommy shoes. Sometimes she wears daddy shoes. You know what I learned? Whenever she's crying or upset, which does happen when you're four, you know what I do? All I got to do is pick her up and let her touch the ceiling. It works most of the time. Not always. Sometimes I don't want to touch the ceiling. But usually she could be miserable and I'll just pick her up and she'll touch the ceiling. Sometimes she'll still be miserable, but I know that when she touches the ceiling and she's miserable, it's going to be turned around very, very soon. All right. One of the wonderful, beautiful challenges of raising children. Two daughters, huh? Who'd have thunk it? Who'd have thunk it? But it happened to the thrill of me, my wife, and, of course, their grandparents, Raymond and Veronica. the doctor and Ava on the other side, the wife's side. I call him doctor. I don't call him dad. I don't call him by his first name. I'm not going to do that, doctor. I even don't feel right calling my mother-in-law by her first name. I usually just kind of, you know, how are you? Oh, hi. You know, I don't want to call her by her first name. Isn't that like a little, it just doesn't seem, I don't know. It doesn't seem normal. Doesn't seem usual. All right. We're wrapping up. It's a Friday. I have a lot of cool videos in store. The E. Jean Carroll thing does intrigue me very, very much, whether they're investigating her or not. And they might be investigating the judge. They might be investigating, you know, where the hell that jury actually came from. You don't think they just kind of allowed normal people to be on the jury. I mean, anything can happen there. they can vote for, they can be reasonable and vote against the government. You think the jury was, you know, not CIA employees, the ones that convicted him over that Stormy Daniels crap? No, I think they were CIA, definitely government contractors. Yes, Lou, what is it?
0: Greg, I don't know if you're aware of it. Hope this makes your weekend a little happier. The first moon landing, 1969, Buzz Aldrin and Neil Armstrong.
11: Mm-hmm. And Mike Collins. Don't forget Mike Collins up in the command module. Nobody gives him enough respect. Keep going.
0: That landed. The two that landed.
11: Yeah,
0: on the moon.
11: Yeah, I know. But he was there, too.
0: They were both Christian ministers in the Presbyterian Church. And when they, and you're Christian, so I know you'll know what I'm talking about. And they both administered the communion to each other and thanked the Lord for landing. If you Google it, the whole story will come up.
11: Yeah, well, I know a little bit about this story. And my understanding is, and I don't know if it's true, to be honest. I don't know if it's true. I mean, I'm sure there's something on the Google. In the miniseries From the Earth to the Moon, they portrayed Buzz Aldrin as performing a mass, a mini mass right there. And he asked Neil's permission, and Neil was kind of, you could tell in the movie, he was a little bit annoyed by it. But he said, go ahead. You know, go ahead, I'll wait. but I haven't heard much about that, to be honest. I did hear once, I've met Buzz Aldrin a bunch of times. I never asked him about this. But I believe that they, you know, their workload was tremendous after they got to the moon. I mean, they had a million things to do to just shut that thing down. Remember, they're like, hold on, Houston. You know, when they finally declared the Eagle is, I know they shook hands. How do you know that? Other than the Google, how do we know that? What is the Google site? Are you sure about this, Lou?
0: Absolutely. Just Google it. Ask for first moon landing.
11: Yeah, I know if you Google it, but I mean, I'm curious once you Google it. I mean, there's something to the effect of this, but I'm curious about the source that Google is using. Not everything you Google, you know, but I will look into it. I appreciate it. I know I've seen that depicted, but I haven't seen it too many other places. Thank you, sir. Dan, you want to explain something to us? Hello?
1: Hey, Greg. So you asked about this a few minutes ago. Mahmoud Khalil is the guy from Colombia, and they're trying to deport him. He's in the process right now.
11: Is he the Maryland man?
1: No. I'm going to say that in a second. That's Kilmar Abrego Garcia. He was the wife beater from Maryland, who's an MS-13, and he was deported, but they brought him back.
11: Mm-hmm.
1: And then Hassan Piker is like an online personality, and he's most notorious for saying America deserved 9/11.
11: Yeah. Well, I wasn't taking notes. I still haven't gotten it straight in my head. They're all maniacs, and none of them belong here. Especially that Hassan Piker guy. I saw him. He also said, it's a shame that America won the Cold War. Did you see him say that? He said it. He was there when Mamdani won. That's what he said. It's a shame that America won the Cold War. He was rooting for the Russians. Can you believe that? Thank you very much, sir. Thank you. Let's see here. There's Mitch standing by. Yeah, Mitch. Hi.
3: Hi, Greg. Thanks for taking my call. I just want to tell you that a driver who continually violates the law by speeding, his license can be taken away, or he can be put in jail. We don't need the governor to insert a device in our car to prevent us from speeding.
11: Concur. And, oh, by the way, what if somebody else wants to drive that car? You know, there are multiple drivers. She should stay the hell out of it. government really can't do anything all that good, all that well, you know? So you got to limit what it does. Take care of the parks, take care of the roads, you know? It's bad enough that we give you a lot of discretion when it comes to the schools. Stay the hell out of our automobiles. I think that's a great point. We already have mechanisms for this. We don't need another device, for crying out loud. Thank you, sir, very much. Mike, yeah, hi, how are you?
4: Hello, Greg, thank you. How are they ever going to resolve the mess in Iran when they're not even talking about inspections?
11: How do you know they're not talking about inspections? How do you know that?
4: You think we'd hear it on the news, wouldn't you?
11: You know what? I don't know what we're going to hear on the news. The news is fake. You know, these guys are sitting at tables. Yeah, they're not coming out and telling everything that happens in these meetings. I have no idea. And maybe, you know, it's possible the nuclear material is now so limited. And don't forget the strikes from last summer. That we know where the nuclear dust is. Like, we know where it is. So maybe the inspection, maybe we don't have to inspect. Maybe that circle of death thing that Lindsey Graham was talking about. Maybe we just put it under surveillance. Maybe we can surveil from space with a satellite. There's just so many variables. And that's why I don't get too passionate about some of this stuff, because I know that there's 1.5 million things about this stuff that I do not know, and neither do you. And I just have to delegate. I have to defer. So, you know, we'll see. I appreciate it, though, pal. Yes, Greg. Is this Greg for real? Who's this? Hello, are you there? Hi.
5: Quick.
11: Yeah, something was up with that one. I knew it going in. I knew it. Robert, hello.
6: Hi, Greg. We spoke. I told you some of my plight.
11: Oh, my God. Yeah, jeez. Oh, boy. Yeah, I know. Jeez, it sounds like you're still down in the dumps.
6: Oh, well, I'm just still going through it.
11: I know, but jeez, it's Friday. Let's find something to be happy about.
6: Well, by the way, I'm in agree with you on everything you talk about, but, I'm just saying.
11: All right. I know you got extensive problems in the family, and I'm so sorry you're going through it. Let me think it over a little bit more, all right? You stay in touch with me. Call a little bit earlier in the show.
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28: On a decision, I'm Angelo Bavaro, Fox News. We are still waiting on word of a possible peace deal with Iran.
29: Now, speaking in Singapore, Secretary of War Pete Hegseth had this to say.
30: So Iran knows very, very clearly what our expectations are, and that's on the negotiating team to deliver. They're coming in our direction. The talks have been productive. I think they know where it needs to go.
29: A senior Iranian official seemingly responding by saying they seize concessions not through dialogue, but with missiles. He added, Iran has no trust in guarantees or words, adding that only actions are the measure.
28: Fox's Jeff Paul. This comes after several Americans were injured in an Iranian strike on a Kuwait airbase. Anti-ICE protests continue outside New Jersey's Delaney Hall ICE Detention Center. New Jersey Governor Mikey Sherrill at a press conference calling for those demonstrations to remain peaceful.
2: I urge those protesting outside of Delaney Hall to bring the temperature down so we can focus on the detainees and their families. So comply with the lawful orders from local and state law enforcement and let advocates, faith leaders, and members of this community continue their work.
28: Those protests have been going on for days and have led to several violent confrontations. Six people were arrested Friday night after clashing with authorities. Details are emerging after a deadly bus crash in Virginia Friday, where the driver hit several cars, killing five people and injuring 40 others. Five of those hurt are still hospitalized. NTSB board member Tom Chapman.
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28: Part of the Democratic focus this primary season, a Senate race in Iowa. 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Fox's Grady Trimble is in Des Moines.
35: Senator Joni Ernst, she has endorsed her, and also Hinson has the endorsement of President Trump. When it comes to the top issues for voters in Iowa, the economy and specifically farming comes up quite a bit, and in that regard, Hinson is in lockstep with President Trump. She voted for last year's tax cuts, wants to curtail government spending, and she supports the president's tariffs. On the Democratic side, there is a contentious primary to see who will take on Hinson in November. State Rep Josh Turek and State Senator Zach Walls largely agree on economic issues, though Walls is seen as more progressive than Turek. He supports Senator Bernie Sanders' billionaire tax.
28: And Iowa will also be voting for a new governor in the fall. Ahead of next week's mayoral primaries in Los Angeles, candidates are making a final push for those votes. Fox's Matt Finn.
36: LA Mayor Karen Bass is kicking off her Saturday near historic MacArthur Park in Los Angeles. This is an area where the feds just did a notable fentanyl raids. Open drug use and homelessness on the streets of LA has become a key issue in the mayor's race. Bass's homelessness is down in her term, but promises to do, quote, an absolute overhaul and reconstruction of the homeless system if she's reelected. Now, when Bass was asked about polls showing the race tightening between herself, Spencer Pratt, and Councilwoman Nithya Raman, Bass said some of the polls show her in the lead. Mayoral candidate Spencer Pratt is coming off a national media blitz in New York City where he told Fox News that he does not care about celebrity endorsements and will tackle illegal homeless camping.
28: That primary is set for Tuesday. I'm Angelo Bavaro, and this is Fox News.
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38: From 21 Alive, I'm meteorologist Caleb Saylor with your forecast. We've got pleasant conditions in store this evening. Temperatures will fall out of the 70s into the 60s during the late evening hours, but then drop all the way down into the upper 40s by the time you wake up on Sunday morning. For your Sunday afternoon, a mix of sun and clouds across the area, but it's going to be another dry day. Temperatures in the afternoon will climb into the mid to upper 70s. I'm meteorologist Caleb Saylor on WoWoWo 92.3 FM, 1190 AM.
39: There's one man on this earth who really, truly gets it.
0: Mondami, he's really into these grocery stores, you know. You're going to starve to death in New York if these private grocers leave. I can tell you that right now. You're going to have to go to other states to get your food, like New Jersey and Connecticut and so forth and so on, because if you rely on the government for your food, you're going to starve to death. Folks, they can't even run the city.
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37: 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Whoa, whoa. 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
2: Wow, there is so much going on. Let's start in Texas. The big story of the day is Ken Paxton. He won and Cornyn is out. Here's what Paxton said.
3: Tonight, we just sent a Texas-sized message to Washington.
4: Yeah!
3: I said it in March and I'll say it again now. Today, change was on the ballot and change won. Let me be clear, this is not just my win, this is your win. We just proved that this Senate seat doesn't belong to Washington. It belongs to you, the hardworking men and women of this state. We went up against $150 million in all the attacks in the world, and you know what happened? The voters declared loud and clear a simple truth that we know in our hearts and in our souls, Texas is not for sale.
2: This is a massive upset, and I'll explain why and what it all means coming up in just a second. 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

0: Well, here's what the message was sent in Texas, I think. Texans are tired of politicians who campaign one way and govern another. We are tired of the game that is being played. We are tired of the Republicans, quite honestly. We're tired of hearing speeches about the Constitution while watching everyone in Washington ignore it whenever it becomes inconvenient. And then come back to town and say, oh, by the way, I'm on your side. I'm fighting hard for you. This is why John Cornyn is gone. And good riddance, John Cornyn. This election, Ricky, can you bring me up to speed on how dramatic the win was for Paxton?
1: Yeah, looks like he crushed Cornyn decisively with 64% of the vote to Cornyn's 36%. So he sent a message. There's no question.
0: So whether you agree with Cornyn or not, a lot of Texans felt like he stopped representing the people who sent him there a long, long time ago. But we've changed eras. The era that he is from, he just kept putting up with it. Well, he's better than whatever. You just keep putting up with it. I think Texans are done. I hope America is done with this. Now, you know, maybe now Texas has a chance to send somebody to Washington who actually intends to fight for Texas, not manage decline. Not compromise our liberties and our country, our republic, everything we stand for, not compromising it piece by piece, little by little, but actually standing to defend it. This is not about party labels anymore. This is about whether America remains a constitutional republic restrained by the Constitution and the Bill of Rights, whether those documents are just decorations, you know, and things that politicians quote from time to time and say they care about, but don't actually care about. Texans also need to make sure that they are very careful not to fall for the next polished imitation. The Democrat trying to step into this race is not the same old school moderate in the mold of a classic Texas Democrat. He's trying to portray himself that way, but he is a new kind of political chameleon. Somebody who can sound like AOC in one room and then walk into the next room and sound like John Fetterman. Depending on who the audience is, that's what he does. And when you have those kind of chameleons, you have to decide who is this guy. And he is AOC. He's not John Fetterman. This is the new game in American politics. Radicalism wrapped in camouflage because the party is radical. The Democrats are radical revolutionaries. The time of, you know, Barney Frank passed away. And you know what my first thought was? I mean, besides, sorry to see somebody die. My first thought was, wow, simpler times. Remember how bad Barney Frank used to seem when we were talking politics? The Frank Dodd stuff, all of that? Remember how bad that was? Those were better days. So there's two messages. One, I think what I've been saying to the Republicans, you know, that didn't pass the Save America Act, didn't listen to 80% of the American populace, that is with the Democrats included. When you couldn't pass that, you showed your colors. And I said, if you don't get this done, Republicans are finished. You're finished. If you were part of that, you're out. First thing, Republicans, you're in trouble. You better start listening to the people because look at how the people are throwing all of you clowns out. Second thing, Texas is still Texas. People here still care about the country, the Constitution, faith, family, freedom, all of those things. Parents still believe they should raise their children. Churches in Texas still matter. God still matters in Texas. I don't believe that Texans are going to send somebody to Washington who openly embraces an ideology so disconnected from basic reality that it turns God into a political abstraction. When he came out the other day and said that God is non-binary, what the hell? What? That's not going to fly in Texas. It's not. Maybe California, not in Texas. Texas and Texans are looking for somebody who will protect their rights, protect the right as a parent, protect their families, their children, protect their jobs, protect their energy, protect their way of life. Not somebody trying to remake Texas into California while pretending to be a moderate. It's not going to fly in Texas. I just don't believe it. And this race is not just deciding a Senate seat. It will decide whether Texans still recognize the difference between somebody who actually can represent them. Can they tell the difference between that guy and somebody who just studies them well enough to imitate them? You just got rid of Cornyn, who imitated you. He wasn't you. He imitated you. Are you going to replace him with a Democrat who is exactly the same, an imitation, except he's not a moderate? You know, with Cornyn, you had Texas, which believes in certain core ideals and ideas. And Cornyn was, you know, a Michigan moderate. That doesn't belong. That's what you just got rid of. If Paxton doesn't win, you've replaced Cornyn with a radical. I have faith in Texas. I have faith that people are going to figure this one out. So I think congratulations to Ken Paxton. Congratulations, Texas. Congratulations to real Republicans who actually know what that is supposed to mean. Go in and preserve things. Go in and preserve the right things and get rid of the things that don't work. That's what a conservative is supposed to do. Congratulations. I think that was a win. Do we have the Talrico clip? This is the guy who's running against Paxton. Cut three.
2: I trust Texas women to make decisions about their own bodies, to shape their own destinies in consultation with their family members, their doctors, their faith leaders. I don't believe that's a place for government. I don't believe it's a place for politicians. I don't believe it's a place for the state. And that's a belief I hold, not despite my faith, but because of my faith. Jesus never talks about abortion. The Bible is silent on abortion. And when that happens with a social issue as important as abortion, we Christians have to take scripture as a whole, and we've got to try to make some kind of ethical determination. Right now in Texas, we have the most extreme abortion ban in the country. No exception for rape, no exception for incest. We have girls as young as 10 years old who are assaulted, who are raped, who are victims of incest, and who can't access basic reproductive care, who aren't able to make the decision about whether or not they are going to create. And again, just my personal belief is that we have to give women and girls the freedom to make this decision as moral agents, as our sisters in Christ.
0: Wow. The Bible doesn't talk about abortion. Before I formed you in the womb, I knew you. Before you were born, I set you apart. That's God not saying. He's clearly saying it's not a lump of, you know, cells. For you created my inmost being. You knit me together in my mother's womb. Your eyes saw my unformed body. That's Psalms. Luke, the baby leaped in her womb. This is the Bible is rife with that's a life. That's a child before you are born. You're a child of God, and God knows you. God created you. It's all over. Then let's look at some of the bad guys. Why don't we look at, Baal, the God Baal. What does Baal do? Baal says, come on into the grove and have all kinds of sex, and then all you have to do is just kill your baby at birth and give him to me. That's the definition in the Bible of evil. Doesn't really, the Bible is silent on that. That is just that's remarkable to me, but I don't know.
1: There's a lot of people who mock and hope that a guy like Tallarico, who claims he's going to take back Texas, can win in Texas with his anti-meat views, with his radical, you know, progressive Christianity. I put Christianity in quotation marks. But here's the end. Here's the lesson. Texans cannot relax. Just like you told Cornyn and the establishment what was up, you cannot relax in the general election because Democrats, according to Politico, have been salivating over a Tallarico and Paxton matchup for months.
0: Yeah.
1: Within 2 hours, Tallarico had hauled in $600,000, the strongest 2 hours of his entire campaign.
0: Yeah, he is going to, they are going to mount a campaign like Texas has never seen. I predict this is going to be the biggest fundraising for any campaign possibly in American history, but surely for Texas history. This guy is going to be, I mean, look, they're running a guy who's got a Nazi tattoo. They don't care. They will take any radical. I'm going to tell you in a few minutes what's happening up in New York with Mamdani. These are not people that are like you at all. If you are a regular Democrat and you've been, you know, a Democrat your whole life because of labor unions and whatever, that's not what you're dealing with here. That's not. They are radicals. They are wolves in sheep's clothing. And unfortunately, this guy, I mean, have you seen the, can we pull the full screen up? If you happen to be watching us today, you got to see this pose of Tallarico that he took out yesterday, and right after the deal, he puts this up, we're going to take back Texas. And it's right next to Vanity Fair running their article, Beto's Choice. He's in exactly the same stance. They're the same people. They're the same people.
1: How is he going to take back Texas with his hands in his back pockets?
0: I don't know. You can't take back what you've never had.
1: Oh, they want to send a message, though.
0: Oh, no,
1: I know. If we can take Texas and we can get a guy like Tallarico in Senate.
0: I know. If they can put a guy like Tallarico into the Senate, Texas is lost. Texas is lost. Because that will just show you the Texans that are now here, the new Texans, have not learned anything about Texas. And you got to remember, all of those people from California, they all moved in. Texas, you must stand up. Republicans, Texas, conservatives, people who know what it means, that they know why Texas is different. If you don't stand up and go out and vote against this guy and get everybody you can to go vote for Paxton, and go down the whole roster and see who is actually reflecting Texan values. Who is standing up? You lose Texas. And I'm telling you, the money that is going to pour into Texas is going to be eye bleed. It is going to be remarkable how much money. Remember how much money Beto raised? I mean, they were just, you couldn't turn television on in Texas.
1: I mean, it was close with Cruz. Way too close.
0: Yeah, what was it? 5 or 7 points?
1: I'll look it up.
0: Yeah. It was, for that in Texas, that was way close. This guy, everybody needs to make very famous on what he actually believes. This guy is an out-of-control radical. Let me talk to Jason, because Jason, you're a Texan. What do you think the odds of Tallarico are winning in Texas?
3: Oh, I don't think they're very large at all. I think that he'll have I see it kind of like the Beto election, where he gets maybe like around 49% or something like that, because they are very effective in who they target. But even in my neighborhood, I had tons of Beto signs everywhere when he was running. It started that way with Tallarico, but I actually think that the more he's talking, the more he is digging himself into a hole, because a lot of those signs have been picked up and they're not even showing those anymore. But I think the MAGA base has been just looking at this election. I mean, if you go region by region, the MAGA base is energized. I mean, they came out hard for Paxton, and I think that
1: we're a long way from November.
0: I know, but I have to tell you, the only thing that is out there. This is the COVID of this election, Iran. Gas prices. That's the COVID of this election. If he can't get that under control, if that continues to squeeze the American people, it will suppress his base. It will. And we cannot afford that. Can't afford that. But other than that, I don't think the Republicans are in as much trouble, because I do agree with Jason. If you look at what's happening right now, the turnout is bigger than it has been. And they're all the Republicans are sending the same message. We're done with all of this crap. We're done with your lies. We're done with, you know, oh, well, it's the next election. It's the next. We're done. We want people in to make a difference. And now is the time to do it. Critical, critical election coming up this fall in America and in Texas.
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2: I'm Angelo Bavaro. President Trump has yet to approve a deal with Iran after meeting in the Situation Room on Friday.
3: I negotiate. They negotiate. They're very good negotiators. They're crafty. In the end, we have all the cards.
4: The Iranians say that the current negotiations center around ending the war and not the country's nuclear capabilities.
2: That is Fox's Alex Hogan. Anti-ICE protesters continue to clash with officers outside Delaney Hall ICE Detention Center in New Jersey.
5: These protesters say the illegal migrants are living in poor conditions, but the feds have repeatedly pushed back against these allegations. On Friday, acting U.S. Attorney General Todd Blanche shared pictures of bloody wounds and bruises, announcing that one man had been charged for kicking and biting ICE agents.
2: Fox's CB Cotton. 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
6: From 21 Alive, I'm meteorologist Caleb Saylor with your forecast. We've got pleasant conditions in store this evening. Temperatures will fall out of the 70s into the 60s during the late evening hours, but then drop all the way down into the upper 40s by the time you wake up on Sunday morning. For your Sunday afternoon, a mix of sun and clouds across the area, but it's going to be another

0: another dry day. Temperatures in the afternoon will climb into the mid to upper 70s. I'm meteorologist Caleb Saylor on WOWA 92.3 FM, 1190 AM.
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12: Oh my gosh, give it to the people. okay, at least they're saying this out loud. For years, Americans have been, you know, told nobody wants socialism, nobody wants communism, stop overreacting. That's not why. But the masks are finally off. The socialist mayor of New York City openly now talking about taking private property from owners and transferring it to the state's preferred groups. Read the language carefully here. If necessary, we will take aggressive legal action. We will transfer ownership. We will put buildings into the hands of nonprofits, land trusts, or the tenants themselves. Anybody help me on the free market language there? Is there any to be found? Any. There's no free market language there. That's not constitutional language. That's not American language. That is the language of every socialist movement. When it arrives there, when they finally take off the mask, that's every socialist movement. Because socialism always runs into the same problem. Eventually, you run out of other people's money. Then you run out of productive people willing to take risks. Then housing declines. Then investment disappears. Then buildings decay. Then shortages grow. And when shortages grow, government needs somebody to blame. So who do they blame? Well, the landlord is the first one. He becomes the villain. Then the business owner. They become the villain. Then the property owner becomes the villain. The bank becomes the villain. The rich become the Jew becomes the villain. History repeats itself over and over and over again. Cuba did this. Venezuela did this. The Soviets did this. Mao did this. First, they always start with, we only want fairness. That's a, you know, housing is a human right. That's the next one. Just fairness. Then housing is a human right. Then they say, government has got to fix this. We have to guarantee the outcome here because it's broken. Then they say, private ownership is getting in the way. This is how it always goes. I want you to notice something else here. They're redefining homelessness itself. Homelessness is not addiction. It's not mental illness. It's not family collapse. It's not crime. It's not a spiritual emptiness. It's not the destruction of people and the community. It's housing. It's the unhoused. Everything becomes about housing. Why? Because if homelessness is only a housing problem, then the government gets to justify controlling the housing. That's the key. If addiction is the problem, then the solution is treatment. It's accountability. It's recovery. It's about rebuilding lives. But the government can't solve that one, because if the government does nothing, it then creates chaos and the outcry for somebody in government to do something, because addiction is out of control. Mental illness. If that's the problem, the solution becomes institutional care, long-term treatment, actually talking about mental illness. But if the government doesn't treat, then what happens? Chaos goes up. The outcry for somebody to step in and do something because it's dangerous, all these crazy people on the streets. Family collapse. If that's the problem, society has to ask painful moral questions and cultural questions. Why fix that? Chaos, strongmen. But if housing is the real problem, then government gets more power. Always watch where the power flows. That will tell you what the real goal is. And here's the part Americans need to understand before it's too late. Communism never comes wearing a hammer and a sickle. It never comes with jack boots. It arrives with compassion. It arrives with friendly faces. It arrives saying, we just want affordable housing. We just want fairness. We just want safety. We just want equity. Until one day the government decides your property serves the collective better than it serves you. Well, they're only targeting the bad landlords. Really? That's how every seizure starts. We have constitutional rules. We have the Bill of Rights for a reason. Every expansion of government power begins with a hated group. They never start with the popular people. They start with the rich or the landlords or the oligarchs, the enemies of the people. Then the enemies of the people, that definition becomes a little more broad. Always. Because once government gains the power to seize property for political or social goals, the argument to seize your property never ends. The category just grows wider and wider and wider. I mean, and think about the psychology that this creates. If New York can say, we're going after landlords and we're going to seize the property and transfer it to somebody else, are you going to build new housing? I mean, if the government can take it away, are you going to risk your capital, your time, everything else, hoping that it's not going to happen to you? Are you going to renovate an old building? Are you going to invest in bad neighborhoods? Who's going to do that? Fewer people. That means fewer houses, worse housing, more shortages, higher prices. Then the government comes in and says the market's failed. So it demands more control because the market failed. No, the market didn't fail. The market was responding to you taking away people's property rights. That's the cycle. And New York is becoming a real-time case study in what happens when ideology replaces reality. Unfortunately, people are so stupid. And this is not Americans. This is not Republicans or Democrats. This is just a human flaw. We never see it possible that it's happening to us. Look at Venezuela. We stood there and watched it. You're going to be eating zoo animals soon. You're going to eat zoo animals. That's ridiculous. We've got a great society and we're fixing all the problems. We're taking it away from the greedy people. You're going to be eating zoo animals. That's outrageous that you would say. And what happened? They ate zoo animals. We got to stop arguing about these things and just start looking at the facts. But the frightening part is there's so many young Americans, they've been taught to cheer for this because they've never learned the history of collectivism. They never studied the millions who died under these systems. It has never worked, ever. They never saw what happens when government becomes the owner, the referee, the lender, the regulator, and eventually the one that distributes, you know, everything that every basic human needs. Once government controls housing, it controls you. Don't believe me? Ask the Soviet Union. Ask anyone who lived behind the Iron Curtain. Ask East Germans. Ask Cuba. Your home stops becoming property. Your home becomes permission. And once citizens depend on government and their permission to live, to work, to eat, to borrow, to travel, to speak freely, freedom becomes conditional. Do you think you're going to speak out if you know the government can take away your housing? Do you think you're not going to wear a mask if they tell you to wear a mask, if they control your house? This is the road of communism. Some countries stop before the cliff. Others just keep marching because the promises sound compassionate right up until the collapse begins. And then it gets ugly, and it gets ugly fast. You know what? The time to fight this is in the elections right now. The time for you to say, I don't want to fight this. I'm tired. But I have to fight this, or my children will be fighting with guns. My children will not have... You think your children don't have a future now? Try going down the Mamdani route. Try going down the route of these leftists. What do you think your children's lives are going to be? You know, because hopefully you know history. You've seen it play out over and over again, and you're not burying your head in the sand. That's probably why you're listening to us now. This is our fight. Or it is going to be a wicked fight for our children and grandchildren. And anybody who has ever lost freedom, you do not get it back in your lifetime. You don't. It's about a 70-year cycle back to any semblance of freedom. You'll never see it again, and your kids will never see it. Ever again. We have to know why this stuff is wrong. We have to know why our Constitution is a godsend, why it's different than every place else. We have to be able to spot these things so quickly, and we have to teach them to our children. You know, I wasn't planning on talking about this here, but let me just quickly just say, we are doing something. Torch is taking its first steps into education this summer. It's the summer of education. It's America's 250, the summer of education, to be able to guarantee another 250. We decide this year whether or not there's going to be another 250. Is America going to go on, or are we just going to fade away? The only way this happens is if we learn certain things. So this summer, we are starting, beginning next month, if you're a Torch member, you are going to get the lesson plans for you and your kids, no matter what age. It may just be for you. I mean, in preparing these things, I've learned a lot. But they are lesson plans for any age, including just your age, no matter how old you are, for schools, for homeschools, just for your summer vacation. Take it with you, and it will teach you how to have the conversations about the Bill of Rights. We have to. People don't even understand the Bill of Rights. We start with, we call it five in the first. The five rights that are guaranteed in the First Amendment. Most people don't even know they're five. Those are so important. The five in the first. We've also made songs to go with it. We're making some videos that may come out early next year, hopefully, that are kind of like a Schoolhouse Rock video to go along with it that we'll push out. But your membership will help us. A, you'll get access to all of this stuff all through the summer. We also have a new audiobook coming out. People have been begging me for an audiobook and for an announcement on this series. I'll tell you about that as we come, but that comes out next month. We also have another five episodes of the American Founding, the story of America. It's a podcast that is becoming wildly popular, and you'll get it first without any commercials. This is a summer for you to spend with your kids and learn the history of America. We start in just a couple of weeks from now in June, and we want you to join us on this mission. The time has never been more critical. It has never been more important for you to decide. Are you going to stand now and do the things that you have to do so your children and your grandchildren will be able to have a future? Or are we just going to trust that elections and politicians are going to fix this? And that's our only responsibility, is to vote. That's one of our responsibilities. But believe me, if we can't defend it, they'll never protect it. We have to be able to verbally defend. We have to know it's not enough to be against things. We have to be for things. Join us for this mission at glenbeck.com/torch. glenbeck.com/torch. 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
7: 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It's 260-447-1190. That's right, the same as our studio line. This is Caleb Blakesley from Fort Wayne's Morning News. Whoa Whoa breaking news alerts keep you in the know, especially when you're busy living your life. Text NEWS to 260-447-1190 and stay up to date. Governor Mike Braun says a decision on the Chicago Bears could be coming in just a few weeks, maybe even in just a few days. Monday with me, KB, during Fort Wayne's Morning News.
12: Georgia. Hello, John.
23: Glenn, how are you?
12: I'm great. Go ahead.
23: Hey, I went to Russia about 20 years ago. I actually went there three times on occasion. And whenever we flew in, we got picked up and we went to a city called Ivanovo out of Moscow. And I always describe the drive as a five-hour drive on one continuous pothole. Now, this is communism. And as we drive down the road, there was nothing on either side of the road because the driver told us it was so polluted that no animals or anything could be there. And these people get ready to change their oil, they just pull over to the side of the road, put it on some concrete block.
12: I got to tell you, I just got back from the old former Soviet bloc, and the housing and everything is so depressing. It's a good reminder for people. Thanks, John.
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7: To cool tempers. I'm Carmen Roberts, Fox News. New Jersey Governor Mikey Sherrill says she does not want to give Homeland Security justification to react in Newark the way it did in Minneapolis. So she wants anti-ICE protesters outside the immigration center to dial it down.
25: I urge those protesting outside of Delaney Hall to bring the temperature down so we can focus on the detainees and their families. So comply with the lawful orders from local and state law enforcement and let advocates, faith leaders, and members of this community continue their work.
7: And that's why the state stepped in and set up protected zones for protesters. Fox's Steve Harrigan is there with more from outside the detention center.
26: Some of the Proud Boys arrived here on this smaller pro-ICE demonstration separated by metal barricades. You've got a larger anti-ICE demonstration. The two sides pretty much screaming, yelling, swearing at each other. Overnight, we saw an attempt by the state police to establish a safe zone for protesters to give them an area to protest peacefully. That simply did not work as police marching in with shields to try and clear the road, some police on horseback as well, eventually launching pepper spray after they were attacked.
7: Still no word from President Trump over whether he accepted the framework for a deal with Iran. Republican Congressman Russell Fry reacts to the president's red line that Iran can never have a nuclear weapon, and he tells Fox News.
4: I think the red line collectively of both parties for historically for a long time is that Iran can never be allowed to have a nuclear weapon. How that phase out looks, I think, ultimately rests with the president.
7: Meantime, President Trump is fuming about a court ruling that blocked his renovation plans for the Kennedy Center in Washington. He posted online that the judge is a radical left Democrat, and he called the judge's wife an anti-Trump hater. 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
5: 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Just click listen, then swipe right and hear the latest news updates on your time. 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
7: A fatal bus crash in Virginia yesterday when a bus hit several cars. An NTSB board member, Tom Chapman, told reporters this afternoon that as a matter of course, they will look into the driver's actions for 72 hours prior to the crash.
9: Both in terms of physical evidence at the site and also potentially electronic evidence from onboard equipment that might be able to tell us what the vehicle was doing at the time. We don't know that yet. It seems fairly clear that if there was any braking, there wasn't much.
7: That crash killed five people, injured more than 40, some critically. The search continues for Lynette Hooker. She went missing in April in the Bahamas while on a boat with her husband, Brian, though new information shows discrepancies in his story. Fox's Dana Marie McNichol is in the Bahamas with the latest.
6: So back in April, Brian told police that he rowed all night because his wife fell overboard on their small dinghy in rough conditions around 7:15 p.m. He told authorities she had the key to the dinghy and the engine shut off. Local sailors tell me that they've always questioned the validity of his movements based on the wind directions and conditions that night. But now investigators are using GPS data from his phone to pinpoint where to send U.S. Coast Guards and that dive team. U.S. officials close the investigation say the area is a 25-foot deep water in the Sea of Abaco. Authorities are also working to extract information from an infrared camera on their sailboat that could contain additional clues.
7: And a manhunt is underway in Virginia for a man who allegedly shot two sheriff's deputies, killing one. Investigators say 42-year-old Michael Puckett ambushed the deputies at a home in Carroll County Thursday night when they arrived for a welfare check. Authorities say Puckett should be considered armed and very dangerous. I'm Carmen Roberts. This is Fox News.
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10: From 21 Alive, I'm meteorologist Caleb Saylor with your forecast. We've got pleasant conditions in store this evening. Temperatures will fall out of the 70s into the 60s during the late evening hours, but then drop all the way down into the upper 40s by the time you wake up on Sunday morning. For your Sunday afternoon, a mix of sun and clouds across the area, but it's going to be another dry day. Temperatures in the afternoon will climb into the mid to upper 70s. I'm meteorologist Caleb Saylor on WoWo 92.3 FM, 1190 AM.
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2: Hello, America. Back in the saddle, and I have to tell you, I missed you a great deal. Thank you so much for tuning in today and listening to what I might have to say to bring some perspective to your world. I think I have some pretty important things that will help you make sense of the world that we're living in, especially with all the podcasters saying this Iran deal, which there is no Iran deal, just so you know. This Iran deal is absolutely the worst thing ever, or it's the best thing ever, or whatever. In the Senate, the GOP is now treating Donald Trump like he's a lame duck. That's really frightening. The GOP is arguing over his anti-weaponization bill. You know, you don't like it, guys? Stop arguing. Why don't you come up with something? There's an idea. Why don't you come up with something? The Republicans and the Democrats are both telling you the other side is completely falling apart. But we're tearing each other apart. And I want to explain why this is happening in a way that I think is the most universally understandable. You know, people have been saying, what is happening to the right? Why is this podcaster doing this or this podcaster doing that? I can explain it in a way that I've not been able to explain before. Vacation gives you time to think. So let me explain this, because it's really important that we all understand it so we don't fall into the trap, which we are in the trap right now. We got to get out of this trap. I'll explain that here in just 60 seconds. We are at a critical moment for our country. The fight now reaches into everyday decisions that we make. 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So there's an old trick that revolutionaries have always understood, and because most of us are not revolutionaries, we don't even understand it. And so we see things, and we're like, "Wow, what does this mean? How are we getting here? What is happening? How much of your life do you spend looking at the news and everything else, looking at your friends or your family, and saying, how is this happening? What the hell is going on? Why is this changing?" First thing that a revolutionary understands that you may not is you don't start by getting everybody to agree on everything. You start by convincing completely different people that they share the same enemy. That is the key to a revolution. Bernie Sanders was up with, you know, Nazi boy up in Maine talking about revolution. And no, you don't want a revolution. You don't understand what that even means. But once you understand this one principle that you got to get a bunch of people who don't believe the same thing onto the same page, everything will make a lot of sense. Right now, people are looking around and asking, how are these people on the same side? How is a guy who's clearly a Nazi on the same side with Bernie Sanders, who's not a Nazi? What the hell? What's happening? How is this billionaire suddenly in bed, you know, with the Christian nationalist? That's a transhumanist billionaire with a Christian nationalist? What? How does the populist podcaster end up with the worldview of a Marxist academic? How does a Muslim activist, an atheist, a conspiracy theorist, and a Silicon Valley futurist and nationalists all end up pulling in the same direction. That doesn't make any sense. Here's the answer. Revolutions don't require agreement. They require alignment. Let me give you some history so you know this is true. Go back to the French Revolution. The people who helped destroy the monarchy were not all the same. They weren't even close. Some wanted liberty. Some wanted American liberty. Some wanted revenge. Some wanted power. Some wanted a secular utopia. Some were just starving. Some were intellectuals. Some were old. Some were young. Some were just playing with ideas in salons that they barely understood. And for a brief moment, all of them marched together until they toppled the monarchy. And then revolutions do the same thing every time they start eating their own children. That's what they do. Ask the Marxists that marched with the Iranian clerics in 1979 in Iran. Well, you can't because, you know, they found common ground, then destroyed the regime, and then the Islamists arrested, tortured, and killed tens of thousands of their so-called allies. And the Bolsheviks did exactly the same thing. Lenin united the factory workers and the intellectuals and the radicals and the anti-war activists and the peasants and the criminals and the idealists, people who fundamentally disagreed on all kinds of stuff. But they all could agree that this regime is bad. Okay? In the revolutionary space, disagreement is postponed. The only thing that matters is destroy the existing order. That's the important part that everybody misses. This is why I say you cannot be on the side of chaos. You have to talk about what we are trying to build, not what needs to be destroyed. Don't be against things, be for things. Because the issue with revolutionaries is never the issue. The issue is the doorway. Race, gender, class, climate, nationalism, immigration, technology, religion, corporate corruption, free speech, Israel, the West, the family, masculinity, capitalism, whatever it is. These are not final destinations. They're just the recruitment vehicles, and they'll only use a few of those on you and not talk about the others. But they'll get you so wrapped up in your little issue that you'll say, yeah, it needs to be destroyed. The emotional ignition points. That's what funnels people to a much larger project. And that project is destabilization. And this is where intersectionality enters the story. Most Americans heard that word years ago. Intersectionality. I remember hearing it the first time. All of a sudden it became popular. And I'm like, what the hell does that word even mean? I had to look it up. What is this? Well, it's another college theory. Nobody outside the coffee campus, campus coffee shop cares anything about that. Big mistake. Because intersectionality evolved. And at its core, it says this. All systems are connected. All grievances are connected. All forms of oppression are connected. That's how you can get somebody who is for gay rights, trans rights, marching with the Palestinians. The Palestinians will kill you over in Gaza. They'll kill you. But they're both oppressed. So everything is connected. And everything, when it's connected, and then every angry group becomes one coalition. That's the genius of it. Under the old Marxism, the revolutionary class was the worker, okay? But the modern revolutionary thinking realized something. They realized through in the 1950s, wait a minute. Well, Western societies, when they're wealthy, the workers don't want revolution. They want stability. They want their family. They want paychecks. They want air conditioning. They want football on Sunday. So they're never going to go for a revolution. So they had to change the framework. Instead of the economic class, identity became the organizing principle. That's why we suddenly have to hate one another. We have to hate one another because of race, or we're different sexually, or gender, or religion, or culture, or colonial history, or victimhood, or alienation, even loneliness itself. Every single fracture in society becomes politically useful. Let me ask you this. Are we getting less fractured or more fractured? Do you feel more part of the whole or less part of the whole? My guess is you can't even see the whole anymore. The framework isn't confined just to the political left. Eventually, every movement learns the same tactics. That's why you now see the strange alliances that are forming on the right. You see people who disagree on theology, on morality, disagree on economics, nationalism, they disagree on technology, but they all increasingly are agreeing on one thing. This current system is bad and needs to be burned down. That's the binding agent, the shared hostility. That's the important thing. You're hostile towards the system. It's a system run by pedophiles. Wait a minute. Is it? I mean, I know we have a problem, but is it run by pedophile? Where did that come from? When did we all start believing that? And how can you say you have a problem with a society that is bolstering pedophiles, and yet you don't seem to care about what the Muslim community, the Islamist community, is doing to our own children if you're over in England? Doesn't make any sense. Of course not. It's not meant to. Doesn't need to. Once the shared hostility becomes the foundation, contradictions stop mattering. That's how you end up with national traditionalists standing next to transhumanist billionaires. One side dreams of returning to some mystic past, and the other dreams of escaping humanity entirely through technology. Wait a minute, that doesn't work. LGBTQ2+ marching next to the Islamist. Those are irreconcilable differences. Why do they coexist? How can they do that? Because both sides believe the existing order is illegitimate. That is the chemistry of a revolution. And you'll see it online every day now. Entire ecosystems forming around outrage and collapse and betrayal and apocalypse and civilizational doom. Notice everybody is interviewing everybody. Everybody is validating everybody. Everybody is amplifying the same emotional frequency. This is where the theology, the ideology, and the moral boundaries all begin to blur. You must keep them sharp. Because revolution is becoming the center of gravity. If that happens, we're done. And the bad thing is, technology accelerates all of this. What makes social media so dangerous is it doesn't reward wisdom. It rewards emotional escalation. The algorithm doesn't ask, is this coherent? It only asks, does this create engagement? So the loudest voices rise. The most extreme coalitions form fastest. And slowly people stop asking the most important question. Wait, what is it we want to build after the fire? After we build the bonfire, what are we building? That's the most important question. Destroying things, it's super easy to destroy. History is filled with men who know how to tear civilizations apart. The rare people are the ones who know how to preserve liberty while repairing broken things. That's much harder. And that must be our mission. It has to be, or we lose. It's hard because real liberty requires tension. It requires us to have to coexist with each other when we don't agree, but recognize that. It requires living beside people you disagree with. It requires accepting imperfect outcomes. Revolutionaries hate that. Revolutions promise purity. One final cleansing. That's all we need. A final cleansing. One final battle. One final realignment where all contradictions are going to disappear. They never disappear. They won't even disappear when Christ returns. That's why almost every revolution eventually becomes authoritarian. It has to. French Revolution leads to terror. Russian Revolution, gulags. Chinese Revolution, mass death. Every revolution begins by promising liberation and ends by demanding conformity. Always. And now we stand in the moment where technology gives revolutionary moments power that no revolution in history has ever possessed before. Artificial intelligence, behavioral algorithms, digital currencies, biometric surveillance, synthetic reality, information manipulation on a planetary scale, and it's about to get much, much worse. A revolution fused with technological control that does not create freedom. That creates management. A world where dissent can be predicted before it even emerges. A world where human identity itself becomes programmable. And the truly dangerous part? People are going to walk right into it because they were first taught to hate the world they inherited. Hate it. That's the story underneath all of this. Not left versus right, not Democrat versus Republican, but whether human beings can still remember how to build a civilization without first burning everything to the ground. That's our mission. That's our goal. And that is the truth. More in a minute.
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3: I want to talk to you about something else I saw with Joe Rogan. Joe Rogan just sat down with Mark Andreessen, I don't know how to say this. Let me just shoot straight with you. I've seen this coming for 25 or 30 years. I've seen this over the horizon. I beg people to wake up, and they are just beginning to maybe wake up a little bit, but not the average person. And the average person thinks that, you know, AI is just a ChatGPT toy, and it's not. And I've been talking about, I said years ago that we would be at artificial general intelligence, and I'll explain that in a minute. We'll be there by 2030. Mark Andreessen just said, we're already there. It just happened in the last few months. Elon Musk has said this as well. Whether we are or not, we are close. We're already in what's called the singularity. And the thing you have to understand, the singularity, that's like a black hole. Singularity means you are now at the point on the horizon where you cannot escape it. Okay? It just will pull you in. And your destiny is now inside the black hole. Your destiny now is with AI. And the world changed, and not someday, not a long time ago, yesterday, the world changed, and most people haven't even noticed it yet. And when you're sitting in a world where everybody is talking about revolutions, you know, the weirdest thing is revolutions, when they finally arrive, most people don't even notice it.

0: to affect your life, and I mean right now, you need to understand. So I'll try to explain this to you next. Stand by.
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3: I'm Angelo Bavaro. President Trump is still weighing a peace deal with Iran.
4: The White House says that the president will not make any deal unless it satisfies America's hard lines. And that, of course, the main one is that Iran cannot have a nuclear weapon.
3: Fox's Alex Hogan. New Jersey Governor Mikey Sherrill with a message for anti-ICE protesters today.
5: I urge those protesting outside of Delaney Hall to bring the temperature down.
3: Clashes with officers sometimes turning violent have been ongoing outside the Delaney Hall ICE detention facility.
6: On Friday, acting U.S. Attorney General Todd Blanche shared pictures of bloody wounds and bruises, announcing that one man had been charged for kicking and biting ICE agents.
3: Fox's C.B. Cotton. Protesters allege poor conditions inside that facility. 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
7: From 21 Alive, I'm meteorologist Caleb Saylor with your forecast. We've got pleasant conditions in store this evening. Temperatures will fall out of the 70s into the 60s during the late evening hours, but then drop all the way down into the upper 40s by the time you wake up on Sunday morning. For your Sunday afternoon, a mix of sun and clouds across the area, but it's going to be another dry day. Temperatures in the afternoon will climb into the mid to upper 70s. I'm meteorologist Caleb Saylor on WoWo 92.3 FM, 1190 AM.
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8: 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Did you hear? A secret hoard of 1926 $10 gold Indian coins have been found. These gorgeous 1926 gold coins are as bright and shiny as the day they were struck, and less than

that used to require an entire staff. A year ago, I said to my staff, I'm not looking to fire people. I'm looking to hire people, people who understand what is on the horizon, because I've always had a staff. Now my staff can have a staff. You just need to know how to ask the right questions, and you're going to be able to accomplish 100 times what you could accomplish before. This is one programmer with 20 AI coding agents, one researcher with instant access to every paper ever written and a way to go through it, one filmmaker, one editor that can do the edit and the music and the scripting and the voice generation, the graphics and the translation, all of it handled instantly by a staff of AI agents. The leverage, this is all about leverage. If you're a business person, that's what you have to understand. This is all about leverage. This is why salaries are exploding in Silicon Valley while people are being left out. They're being fired, okay? Because the ones who get it, they're going to be the one. It's not the, these programmers are not typing faster, but a single human being now that can direct the output of what amounts to a digital workforce, that one person that knows what they're doing, the right questions to ask, the right way to put these agents together, they're going to rule the world. Okay. This changes the economics of absolutely everything. Bill Gates once said, you know, I couldn't create Microsoft now in today's world. He couldn't. But now with AI, if you know how to prompt, a small company can compete against giant corporations. A teenager can launch a product that used to have millions in capital behind it. You can do it now. A single mom can get tutoring, legal explanations, business advice, health analysis. You don't have to pay specialists hundreds of dollars an hour to be able to figure this out. It's free. The upside of this is staggering. But let me look at the other side that matters just as much. The bottleneck is no longer information. This is so critical. The bottleneck used to be, I don't have access to the information. I need to talk to an expert. I need to find the information. You can find it. Everyone. So the bottleneck is not access to information. The bottleneck is judgment. Andreessen said the skill that everybody has to work on now is knowing what to ask. Now think of this. We're living in a time where everyone's telling you not to ask questions. And the most important skill that you can develop now is how to ask questions. What questions to ask? What are the most important questions? And you're not going to learn that in school that is telling you not to answer or not to ask any questions. You have to learn how to ask questions. And it sounds simple, but it's really much deeper than people realize. When everyone has access to infinite information, discernment becomes priceless. The danger in the AI age is not ignorance. It's false confidence. I can ask AI how to treat symptoms. But do I know the right questions to ask to see if that analysis of what I'm treating is wrong? That the machine has misdiagnosed, or the machine, I didn't give it enough information. You can ask it legal advice, but do you know when you need a real, actual, physical attorney? You can generate, just ask it. You can do this. Give me a persuasive argument on both sides of any issue, and it will. And you'll read both of them, you're like, wow, that's really good. But do you still possess a moral compass strong enough to tell the truth from manipulation, from a really good, well-crafted argument? Do you have that living moral compass inside of you? That's the defining challenge of our era. That's why I have said you will be lost without the spirit to guide you. Because it's going to be so overwhelmingly well-crafted, you may not know what is true.

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6: Peace talks and pressure. I'm Angelo Bavaro, Fox News. As President Trump weighs a deal with Iran, U.S. forces have stopped the ship heading towards an Iranian port in violation of the U.S. blockade.
7: Despite President Trump saying that he was going to lift the U.S. blockade over the Strait of Hormuz, CENTCOM putting out a statement making it very clear that is clearly not the case. U.S. military officials putting out a statement saying after issuing 20 warnings to a Gambia-flagged vessel trying to sail towards an Iranian port, a U.S. aircraft fired on the ship with a Hellfire missile hitting the ship's engine room and disabling that vessel. All of this, of course, happening as we wait for any developments coming from the White House regarding a potential deal between the U.S. and Iran. It sounded like we were going to get one yesterday, at least from the president, but after a closed-door security briefing, there haven't been any updates.
6: That is Fox's Jeff Paul. Anti-ICE protests continue outside New Jersey's Delaney Hall ICE Detention Center. New Jersey Governor Mikey Sherrill at a press conference calling out Homeland Security.
8: They have not been running this facility well. They've not been running it competently. They have been increasing tensions in a way that's not helpful to public safety. This is not what we believe in here in New Jersey. We are doing our job. We are keeping the public safe.
6: Those protests have been going on for days and have led to several violent confrontations. Six people were arrested on Friday night. Details are emerging after a deadly bus crash in Virginia Friday where the driver hit several cars, killing five people and injuring over 40 others. Five of those hurt are still hospitalized. NTSB board member Tom Chapman.
9: We're looking